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6: Well, the Texas Rangers beat the Mets today 3-1 in Texas, and that effectively eliminated your Seattle Mariners from playoff contention. Yet the Mariners do play on. They've got four games left in the season with the Angels, who are in town. Game one coming your way this evening with Brian Wu on the hill. You can catch it all starting at 5:30 with the pregame show. 6:40 first pitch right here, Seattle Sports on 710. Other finals on the day, Pirates beat the Cardinals 2-1. It was the Royals falling big to the White Sox 9-1. Cubs over the Marlins 2-1. Diamondbacks take out the Rockies 12-8. The final in that one. Game's going on right now. They're in the top of the seventh in Philadelphia. The Brewers and Phillies knotted up at one apiece. Top of the fifth in Boston with the Guardians out in front of the Red Sox 1-0. Top of the third in New York, Rays up on the Yankees 2-0. Bottom of the second in Atlanta, Braves doubling up the Reds 4-2.
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6: 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We are expecting to catch up with Chaz Surratt as soon as they wrap up meetings or whatever's going on. Back behind closed doors, they'll bring him over to our little what they called it earlier, the texter, utility closet or something like
9: janitor's
6: that.
9: Janitor's closet.
6: Janitor's closet, yeah. So we've opened the door to let the gnat out. So hopefully he takes that hint and flies out of this room. Meanwhile, we'll talk to him. We got a Mariners pregame coming up at 5:30, and taking a look at this Mariner team as we sort of look ahead to next season, hoping it doesn't get impacted by a work stoppage too badly. I would imagine there will be some sort of work stoppage, but hopefully, again, cooler heads prevail. I hope they understand. I don't think baseball has the slack that maybe some think they do with a fan base, right? Because it's such a regional sport. It's just not the NFL where everybody just kind of knows every team, and especially with fantasy football being as big as it is, everybody knows all the players on they're invested in these games, and there's only 17, so all of them are urgent. You've got buy-in at a level you just don't have in baseball. It's just not comparable. So you don't have that luxury of saying, sorry, fans, we're going to take this product away from you for a few months while we haggle over the billions being generated, but we'll get back to you. Mm-hmm. You know,
9: what was the year of the last one? The work stoppage.
6: Well, they didn't have a World Series before. They like this is back when the Expos were supposed to be they were in first place at the time, and they had never won a World Series. And then that was what, 94, I think. They've screwed it up a couple times with work stoppages, and not have a World Series.
9: Yeah,
6: is ridiculous. Just.
9: Well, and you know, it's funny. I was my first year in the league. I just talked about it in the Harborstone Credit Union commercial there. First year in the league.
6: The strike?
9: Yeah, the strike. That was a bad year. The stock market crashed that year. It was like Black Friday, they called it. And it was a tough year.
6: What year was that?
9: 87.
6: 87.
9: Isn't that hard to believe that the NFL actually had a work stoppage, a strike? I mean,

0: popular and so big, as mad as fans could be, and I'm sure they'd express, I'm never watching again. I'm that. Okay. Yeah. It would still make billions of dollars every year. The ratings would still be the top rated programs. Top 100, 95 will be NFL related. Nothing would change. Mm-hmm. Major League Baseball just can't say that. So, again, hoping that on both sides, cooler heads prevail, and they're like, let's find some compromise. Let's get this done. Let's not impact, you know, the season moving forward. And assuming, you know, they get the season happening and on time and all that good stuff, I'm trying to look at this roster, and we'll do this as the months go on. But, you know, it seems to be a foregone conclusion that Randy's going to be elsewhere.
1: And it feels that way, doesn't it? I feel like he's playing for the next team right now.
0: Yeah, and I don't think, you know, we had somebody text in earlier, like, he doesn't want to be here. I don't get that impression at all.
1: Oh, really?
0: I think he likes it here. I think he's got a great bond with Julio. He made a comment a few months ago in a post game about, you know, hoping to stay or something. I can't remember how he phrased it, but it was like, oh, he seems to really enjoy it here. Now, if the Mariners don't pony up, is he going to stick around for some bargain basement deal? I have no expectation of that. Yeah. I think he'd be more than happy to move on to whoever's going to pay him the top dollar. So if he goes elsewhere, I don't think it's because he doesn't want to be here. I don't think if he gets an offer of, I don't even know what it's going to be. We keep speculating somewhere in the 20s per year. Let's just say $22 million a year. I'm just throwing that out there. If he gets offered that from the Mariners, he gets the same exact offer from Cincinnati, he's going to stay here. I have no doubt in my mind. I don't think he's going to go somewhere else unless it's closer to home or closer to family, perhaps, maybe if it's the same deal, or if it's maybe the Dodgers and he feels like I'm going to win a World Series right away, something like that. But I don't think he's got a desire to leave here. I think it's more that it feels like he's going to be expensive, and the history shows that the Mariners aren't big on paying free agents a whole ton of money. They did it with Naylor, but that wasn't, by baseball standards, one of those massive deals, right? Mm-hmm. So the two don't line up.
1: Do you have a feel for what they're going to be like in the offseason? Like,
0: none.
1: I don't either.
0: Because I don't know I think they've got to figure out what's going on with the coaching staff, what's going to go on, if anything, with the front office. Everything feels like it's kind of up in the air. Like, well, I don't know. People are, is Dan gone? Is Edgar and Seitzer and all these, and Woody, are they all gone? I'm like, I have no idea. Is Jerry, Justin, are they staying? Are they gone? Like, I don't know. It seems to be the prevailing thought from the outside is that there will be a managerial change, but that Jerry and Justin will still be in their place, mm-hmm. which I know ticks off a lot of fans. I get it. But that seems to be the sort of consensus belief. Doesn't mean it's going to happen, but that seems to be what most people, the analysts that we talk to outside of the market feel is going to happen.
1: Why would people be ticked in this case with Jerry and Justin?
0: Because the lack of success in the 11 years Jerry's been here.
1: Yeah, but I mean, they did pretty much everything that people wanted last offseason, right? I mean, you traded a piece away for a bullpen pitcher. Mm-hmm. You know, you went and got Brendan Donovan. You re-signed Naylor. Now, none of that really worked out. But yeah, that's the part of it that is, you know, where I'm like, I don't think that they're gonna. I think they're safe.
0: Well, and I think based on the potential of the work stoppage, it's even more likely that that'll be the case. But we'll. See how that goes. Again, plenty of time to get into all of that. But sitting down now with us is a guy who, I thought he was a linebacker, but he looked like a running back to me.
1: Yeah.
0: When he had that ball in his hands, I'm telling you what, Chaz Surratt was just strolling down the field like it was very, very comfortable. You look comfortable. Was it comfortable?
2: Oh, my bad. Put me back in my element, you for sure, you know?
1: Yeah, you know, I think every defensive player like turns into an offensive player, like when they get their hands on the ball.
2: Oh yeah, for sure. And, you know, we don't get the ball too much, so
1: yeah. I talked to Ray Roberts, is the guy that does. He played here and he does radio now, and he was telling me about his time where he picked up a fumble and ran, and then he got smoked and blew his knee out. So but he was never. Well, I guess he's a running back in Pee Wee football. But you were a quarterback. Right?
2: I was back in the day.
1: Up until what year when you were at UNC?
2: My first 3 years, I was quarterback at UNC.
1: Yeah. Mm-hmm.
2: And then my last two, I went to linebacker.
1: That's a pretty amazing transition. You don't see that very often. Quarterback to linebacker.
2: Mm-hmm. Yeah, for sure. It was difficult, but, you know, got me to be able

0: to play in the NFL. So ultimately made the switch, had really good coaches at Carolina, kind of helped me along the way and had great teammates. So, yeah, just trying to find a way.
1: Now, did it feel comfortable when you had the ball? Because Dave has talked about his time in the league, and he picked off a pass, and then he realized, oh, man, 11 guys are trying to kill me right now. And it was very uncomfortable.
2: I didn't like it. I just wanted to find somewhere to go down.
0: Yeah. honestly, it happened so fast when I got it. I would just say I was thinking to score, honestly. That was the first thing. And then I saw the kicker and a couple other guys. But after that, when I got closer to the sideline, it was more like, don't fumble the ball. Yeah. You know, we need this ball. We got to go score.
1: That was a heads up play by you.
2: Yeah.
0: Yeah, I appreciate it.
2: It looked natural. 37 yards. I mean, I don't know if there was a run that long. So, yeah, definitely. Definitely not by them. But, yeah. And so you look like you're playing so much faster. Mm-hmm. And just watching you this year in the preseason and everything, I was like, man, this guy is just seeing the field differently and more confidence and everything. Mm-hmm. How does it feel to you?
0: I got here kind of late last year, right before week one. So just getting, you know, OTAs and last year and training camp and, you know, being a part of this system for some time now, that's going to help any player, you know, grow and process, you know, quicker and, you know, be more decisive out there and more confidence. You know, the longer you're in a system, I feel like with anybody, you're going to, you know, play better. So for me, I've just felt like just trying to get better, learn from the guys in my room, learn from the coaches we have, the great coaches we have here, and try to execute the scheme we have and, you know, play fast and physical.
1: How tough is the defense to learn? Because we've heard, I don't know if it was Leonard Williams or somebody talking about, man, you need a PhD to understand this defense. Like, there's just a lot to it. Did it take a bit?
0: Really the fronts. We play in so many different fronts and, you know, looks. I would say that's the biggest thing as far as scheme-wise, just being in the NFL for some time now. I would say the different fronts and how to play the run in those different fronts was the biggest, like, challenge for me, I would say. Because you get different looks out of different formations, and the fronts we give dictates the runs we're going to get and how to play those blocks and what the D-line is doing up front. So I think for me, just learning the people in front of me and how they're going to play stuff and how I need to play off them so we play as a unit was the big thing for me.
2: Sure. Yeah. How much does that help you as far as being a defender now, having played quarterback and having to read defenses and things like that? Is that, you know, you always see that, like, corners will say, you know, my time as a receiver has helped me as a corner. Is that the case for you?
0: Yeah, I think especially, like, when I first made the switch, just being able to pick up the defense fast, because I kind of had a big picture of what everybody was supposed to do. Because, you know, I've studied defenses for, you know, 3 years. So being able to, you know, like, overseeing, like, how I fit in the big picture of a scheme, I felt like helped me. And then you just, you know, seeing formation, seeing tendencies and, you know, quarterbacks and stuff like that, I felt like that early on helped me a lot. The NFL is kind of different because it's a lot more under center. And, you know, college wasn't there was just all 3-by-1, 2-by-2, shotguns kind of stuff. So definitely early on. I still think, you know, watching film, just the way you watch film as a quarterback is different, so much different from, you know, every other position. So, like, the first thing I still do is I look at the safeties every time, just, like, naturally, just because that's all we were taught to do. So, yeah, seeing the big picture, I think, just, you know, helps anybody play a little bit faster.
1: What was it like coming here your first year Super Bowl champion? I mean, it's probably surreal, right? I mean, you played with the Jets. For people that don't know, you were drafted by the Jets, spent your first, three seasons there. It's probably something you and Leonard Williams could relate to. Talk about time out there in New York and comparing it to here, yeah?
0: Yeah, I actually got drafted by Minnesota, but I spent a lot of time out in New York. So coming here, when I got here, I knew we had a good team after the first game. I was telling my friends, I was like, I think we're going to be really good. You know, I just got here for a week, but we looked really good. We didn't end up winning the game, but our defense was really good. I felt like we had a lot of pieces on offense. And then to see how, like, we kind of got on a roll last year, definitely during the middle of the season, I was like, man, we are going to be hard to beat when it comes down to the playoffs. And, you know, it ended up happening. We just, you know, everything we got, you know, everybody stayed healthy that last year. I think that's a big thing with anybody. And just the buy-in from everybody across the board was really special to be a part of last year for sure.
2: This is a great day here for our show because this is the third linebacker that I've interviewed today.
1: Linebacker. He's a little biased.
2: Best players on the field.
0: For sure.
2: Yeah, so we had Ernest Jones and Patio came on. And tell us about Ernest Jones and just kind of how is he pretty gracious with his time? Is he helping younger guys out, or is he somebody that you go to? He just seems like a great leader and a good guy.
0: Ernest is, since I've been here, he's been, a true, leader and he's played with a lot of passion out there, so a lot of guys gravitate towards that. He's a smart, cerebral player. He's been in the league for some years now. He's played a lot of football, so he's seen a lot, done a lot, so he's not really surprised by too much out there, but he's just steadfast, I would say. Like, he's just a rock out there for a lot of the guys. Like, a lot of people look towards him because he never gets too high or too low. He's always pretty steady and, stays the course of the game regardless of what's going on. So, yeah, really proud of what Ernest has been able to do.
1: Do you ever marvel the fact that he's only 26?
0: Yeah, he's young.
1: I mean, just the way he talks, the way he looks and carries himself, he just feels like a guy who's been in this league a long time. Like, let me tell you something, kid. This is he just has that demeanor about him.
0: Yep. So we trained together in 2020 coming out for the draft. So, yeah, I've known Ernest for a long time, and we talk about it all the time. I'm like, dude, why are you acting like you old? You're old. Yeah, we got a lot of time to go, but now we just laugh about it, being – both in year six now, and when we were young coming out, we were just so excited to get to the NFL because we were the only two linebackers that trained at that facility, so we were just with each other every day. So our relationship has grown from there. So yeah, it's really cool to see.
2: So Chaz, tell us about off the field. You got family, your friends, where you live, all that. I'm not asking for addresses. Yeah. People were like texting going, why are you asking him, where he lives? That's private information. That's not what I mean.
1: Dave's going to show up on your doorstep going, you got any dinner plans? What's going on?
2: So tell us about, your life off the field, what you do.
0: Honestly, not too much. I live over in Renton, like right off the water. I'm just renting or whatever, but, it's been nice. Go out to eat. Usually have my family come for the weekends for the game, so see them, almost every home game. Then, nice. Got a girl now, so like hanging out with her, pretty much chilling. Other than that, I'm hanging out, watching movies on the couch.
2: That's cool. Your family comes out for games.
0: Yeah, they make the flight, the trek
2: where
0: to get out
2: here.
0: From? They're coming from North Carolina.
2: Yeah.
0: So they make the long haul to get out here for sure.
1: For each home game?
0: Most of them. They came to most of them last year.
1: Wow, okay.
0: Yeah, they came to most of them. They came to the first two games this year too. Arizona and the first game.
1: Nice.
0: So yeah, they make it. Yeah.
1: Very cool. Are you a boxing fan? Seeing that?
0: I just like the hoodie. I like Muhammad Ali.
1: Okay.
0: Yeah, I like that.
1: Yeah. She's wearing the Muhammad Ali, the greatest hoodie there.
2: I told you that I have a picture with Muhammad Ali.
1: No.
2: Yeah, I do. And it was in college, and I can't find it. It's somewhere in a mess. I got to go through all the stuff. But
1: you need a picture or it didn't happen.
2: It was like the most awesome moment ever. Yeah, Muhammad Ali. He's like Pele, right?
0: Yeah, he's
2: like everybody worldwide knew who Muhammad Ali was.
1: Most famous person on the planet.
2: Yeah.
1: Did you play other sports beyond football? Did you grow up playing baseball or basketball or anything?
0: I grew up playing. My parents put me and my brother in football, basketball, baseball, soccer, wrestled a little bit, swam. Tried tennis lessons, so we pretty much played everything growing up.
1: So if it wasn't going to be football, what would have been the next sport you thought?
0: If I was 6'4", I'd be in the NBA.
1: Yeah?
0: Yeah.
2: Every NFL player thinks he's a good basketball player.
0: I was actually good, though. I was actually good.
1: Have you had this conversation with your teammates?
0: Oh, yeah. I bet I was a hooper. Yeah. Back in the day. Well,
2: you better get them out on the court in the indoor facility.
0: Yeah, we'll shoot some. Yeah, shoulders aren't the same anymore though. Beat up now. Jump shot's not there. But back in the day, 18.
1: So were you a two guard or a point guard?
0: I was a point guard.
1: Okay.
2: Mm-hmm. Wow.
1: He's out there a distributor.
2: How do you go from point guard, quarterback to
1: linebacker?
2: Linebacker.
0: Yeah,
2: that's pretty amazing. But you think you actually are the best basketball player on the team? Would you say that?
0: Yes.
2: Yeah. For sure.
1: It's amazing how many guys we talk to that say, "Oh yeah, I'm the best."
0: Yeah.
2: Yeah.
1: Who's second best on this team?
0: I played with Jax before. Jax is pretty decent.
1: Is he?
0: I'm trying to think of.
1: There's got to be a big lineman who thinks, I'm just going to post you up. I'm just going to back you down at the post.
0: D-Hall has a good jump shot. I was surprised that he has a good jump shot for just how he's big and muscular. But he can actually shoot. Drew Locke can shoot, too.
1: Yeah.
0: I've seen his little high school.
1: Dunking.
0: Yeah. He was all right. He wasn't bad.
1: Yeah.
0: Back in the day.
2: I was the best basketball player on our team when I was here.
1: Is that right?
2: Yeah. I'm the actual best.
1: Yeah. Should've no lies told there.
2: I love that line.
1: So, Chaz, congrats on the win. Congrats on the way the season's gone to this point, man. Obviously, it's still very early, but looks like it's off on the right foot, to say the very least.
0: Yes,
1: so
0: sir, sure.
1: Hopefully it keeps going that way, and appreciate you taking some time with us.
0: Yes, sir. Thank you for having me.
3: Thanks, Chaz.
1: There you go. There's Chaz Surratt of your Seattle Seahawks going into Washington, getting set to take on the Commanders coming up this weekend. We'll see if they can put a beating on them like they did the Arizona Cardinals. That'd be delightful.
3: Yes, sir.
1: I'd love to watch that out there. But, yeah, that play, that fumble recovery, that was a heads-up play, man.
3: Oh, man.
1: That was a big moment.
2: Yeah, well, and then, you know, the fact that, you know, they had this long streak, and, you know, you did get a fumble from Jadarian Price, and I think he's going to learn something from that probably.
1: Yeah.
2: But, you know, he wasn't, you know, loose with the football.
1: Did he have both arms on the ball, or did he have one? I can't remember. I remember seeing the guy tugging on it.
2: Well, I think somebody from the other side had a hold of his arm.
1: So I think he had just one,
2: but he was holding it tight and everything. So
1: yeah, it wasn't. Yeah, I agree with you. It wasn't that he's out there, you know, palming it like we've seen some guys running. You know, seeing quarterbacks where they're that makes me nuts. When I see a running back or a quarterback starting to scramble. And they're holding it like that, they're going to throw
2: like a loaf of bread.
1: Yeah, but they're long past the line of scrimmage. They're not going to throw the ball. I'm like, please tuck that away.
2: Yeah,
1: please tuck that away. So,
2: but yeah, I mean, that was a great play at that time, and I knew he got a lot of yards, but then I looked afterwards, it was 37 yards.
1: He's got a 37 yard per carry average. Yeah. That's pretty good.
2: There you go.
1: That's pretty good. Let's get him in the backfield.
2: Yeah, but he really does look so much faster the way he's playing and more confident. And, you know, when we talk about depth, I think Patrick O'Connell, you saw the times that he got in.
1: Mm-hmm.
2: He played well against Tennessee last year. So they got good depth. And that's one of the things we talked about, like what would kill this team. Yes, pretty much every team, injuries. But what kind of depth has Mike and John gone out and got? And it's proven to be really good.
1: And he's got to be feeling good about being here.
2: Yeah.
1: Right, because he spent 3 years. He was drafted by the Vikings, but then went to the Jets. Didn't play for the Vikings.
2: Spent
1: 3 years with the Jets.
2: Yeah,
1: and you end up here. It's got to be like, oh, there's light at the end of the tunnel. I can breathe. Right, him and Leonard Williams, they could conspire about that. Like, yeah, remember when we were in New York playing for the Jets?
2: Yeah.
1: Come here, well, Super Bowl champs.
2: Julian Love, too, right?
1: Yeah. Well, he's out there with the Giants, so yeah. They both had it out there in New York. All right, that's going to do it for us. Want to thank our guests today, Matt Hasselbeck, Adam Ray, and Chaz Surratt, for joining us on the program. 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
0: is on.
1: Swung on and blasted. Right field, it is gone.
0: The Seattle Mariners pregame show is brought to you by Muckleshoot Casino Resort, the Chevy Silverado, and by NC Machinery.
1: Holy smokes, what a catch by JP. 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
0: Now, live to the ballpark, where the countdown to first pitch is on.
2: Welcome to T-Mobile Park, where we have arrived at the final series of the season. Mike Lefko with you here in the Western Washington Toyota broadcast booth. We're getting you set for a 6:40 first pitch. This is the Muckleshoot Casino Resort pregame show. First of four games against the Angels. And yes, these will officially be the final four games of the year. The Rangers beat the Mets earlier today. That marks the official elimination of the Mariners. So one series left, a chance to, well, put a historic note on the Angels, who have never lost 100 games in a season. They enter tonight at 60-98, so a lot to play for this Mariners team, and certainly a lot still to watch with a fun core on offense and Brian Wu, who is always fantastic to watch at home. He gets the ball tonight for the M's. It's also been an eventful season against this Halos squad, one where the home team, they found tremendous success. There have been a myriad of dramatic moments sprinkled in along the way over the past couple of years at home for these two teams. The Mariners have won 9 straight home games against the Angels, including in the recent trip against them here at the end of June, the start of July. It was a 3-game sweep that featured a no-hit bid from Bryce Miller into the 7th and a start from Brian Wu, where he took a shutout into the 7th before his home scoreless inning streak ended at 32 1/3 innings. So it is Wu again tonight for the Mariners. His last two starts were on the road. So in case you forgot what he did in his previous home start, how about a little reminder? 8 innings, 1 hit, 9 strikeouts, and a shutout outing against the A's. That's pretty good. And in addition to that, when he faced the Angels earlier this year, all the way back at the start of April, Wu went 7 shutout innings, allowed just 1 hit and a walk while striking out 6. On the other side, it's Grayson Rodriguez who gets the start for the Angels. He was traded from Baltimore for Taylor Ward last offseason. Finally, to kind of track all the pieces and how they've tumbled here with Ward, now a Mariner, and Grayson Rodriguez, now an Angel. Rodriguez had a delayed start to his season due to shoulder inflammation and then missed a month due to lower back tightness. Now, all of that after missing the entire 2025 season with an elbow and lat injury. And this year has been slightly problematic for Grayson Rodriguez. He's experiencing the worst hard hit rate of his career, the lowest strikeout rate, and the highest walk rate. And the four-seamer, which has been very good for him, he uses it nearly 46% of the time, it's been very hittable. It's got a hard hit rate of nearly 55%, which is the 11th worst in all of baseball. Now, time now for the health report brought to you by Virginia Mason Franciscan Health. There was some injury news earlier today. Brock Rodden was placed on the 10-day IL with left patellar tendon inflammation. Leo Rivas has been recalled. This health report's powered by Virginia Mason Franciscan Health, the sports medicine provider of the Seattle Mariners. Here's the lineup for the opener against the Angels tonight. First of four against Los Angeles. J.P. Crawford batting leadoff. He's the shortstop. Randy Arozarena's hitting second. He's got a 21-game on-base streak, and he just racked up his second straight 25 home run, 25 stolen base season with his 25th stolen base of the year. Last night, he's in left field. Dominic Canzone did it all last night. 3 runs driven in, extended his hit streak to 12 games. That's the longest active streak in baseball. He's batting third. He's the DH tonight. Cal Catches hitting fourth. Julio's batting fifth, and he's in center field. Josh Naylor batting sixth, the first baseman tonight. Of course, the hero in last night's win. Cole Young bats seventh. He's the second baseman. Lazaro Montez hitting eighth and in right field. And Leo Rivas just recalled today. He is back in the starting lineup, batting ninth and playing third. Well, we have a lot to get to before first pitch, including a really special clubhouse insider. I think you're not going to want to miss this. We know we're going to talk about it plenty. It's sad, but it is coming to an end, and we will certainly praise Rick Riz for everything he has meant to this organization, this city, and well beyond. So a very Rick-centric broadcast tonight, Friday, when Rick Riz Appreciation Weekend begins. But it's a special clubhouse insider and a roundtable I don't think you're going to want to miss as well. But up next, it is Rick sitting down with Mariners manager Dan Wilson. This is the Muckleshoot Casino Resort Mariners pregame show on the NC Machinery Mariners Radio Network.
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10: Well, Danny, tonight here at T-Mobile Park, the final series of the 2026 season, game one of a four-game set with the Angels to wind down the year. Some tough news earlier today because the Texas Rangers won against the New York Mets, which officially eliminated the Mariners from any postseason chance this year. Your thoughts about today and what happened earlier yesterday as we wound down the year.
24: Yeah, always really difficult news and certainly not at all what we had expected when we started out here in spring training. And, such high hopes for the season. And we know that's been the ire of fans, too, and completely understand it. It's tough. This is a tough day in a lot of ways. So much hard work goes into this season, whether it's coaching staffs, whether it's the players who continued to battle all season long. You look at last night's game, coming back in an extra inning win there to win a ball game, to keep the hope alive. And all of it's tough. I think we've got four games here at the end of the season to play out and play out strongly and gain some positives. Then we get to the off season and begin to reflect on the areas that we need to improve.
10: Danny, over the season, we saw things that obviously didn't go right this year to have a tough season. But what are about the positives? What does this fan base have to look forward to, next spring? Because you saw some young guys really have an outstanding year. Cole Young at second base. You saw Cade Anderson, Lázaro Montes, Michael Arroyo, and other young players as well. What do the fans have to look forward to next year?
24: I think, a ton. I think there's a lot to look forward to. You look at, some of the regulars that we had. Cole Young with just an incredible season at second base and the way he swung the bat all season long, the consistency he showed day in and day out for such a young player is so promising. Dom Canzone with another, with a huge season as well, kind of cementing that, spot as the DH or right field, and his ability not only to hit righties but to hit lefties as well. And I think, that was a tremendous, step forward for Dom this year. And as you mentioned, some of the younger players, Colt Emerson coming up and showing us what he can do and looking forward to getting him healthy and back next year. Brendan Donovan, who we had a very brief glimpse of, but an exciting player as well. And then the two younger kids that we've gotten here at the end, and Montez and Arroyo, exciting young players, guys that can really swing the bat, know what to do with the bat. So I think there's a lot to look forward to, and I know this offseason will be spent really putting in the time and energy to get it all right.
10: Last night was a heck of a win for your ball club. Extra innings, Naylor has the game-winning hit, the walk-off hit, but before that, great at bats, three walks, and then even Tom Canzone's infield out, moved runners along. What's to say about this ball club fighting to the very end and not giving up like they did last night?
24: Yeah, no question. I thought, some of our best at bats were in that 10th inning and wanting to come back, wanting to get the W last night to keep the hope alive and some great walks, really being patient, not going out of the zone and chasing and making Hader really earn it. And these guys put together some great ones, got a walk to drive in the tying run, and then, of course, Nails with, going up there and being aggressive on the first pitch and getting that line drive to win it for us. A really strong desire last night from the guys, and you love to see that, and we've seen it all season long.
10: A lot of young players, like you just mentioned. How do you manage these last four games of the season?
24: Yeah, we're looking forward to continuing to play hard, and that's what these guys do. That's all they know, and we'll continue to do that. Obviously, looking for opportunities to get some of the younger guys more experience, but the regulars also deserve their day in the sun, and for what they've done this whole season long. So we'll look at opportunities and things as we go down the line. But looking forward to four good days of baseball, and looking forward to celebrating you too as we go out with this. And I know we're going to share a lot of tears and a lot of hugs all weekend long. But Rick, I just want to say, congratulations on such an incredible career, and thank you for what you've meant for this organization, but on a much broader scale, what you've meant for this entire Pacific Northwest community and all that you've given back. You've given your entire self, Rick, and we all appreciate it.
10: Well, thank you for sharing my journey with me for so many years, buddy. Got a long way to go. Thank you so much. Good luck tonight.
24: Thank you, Rick. Always a pleasure.
10: Mariners skipper Dan Wilson.
3: Some nice stuff there between Rick and Dan. Don't worry, Rick. We got three more of those. Don't tear up yet. But I can't help but notice you are wearing a very nice-looking jacket. Can you describe to everyone listening what you got on right now?
10: My good buddy Adam Ray, who's one of the most talented comics,
3: who is still not allowed
10: actors
3: on the radio, though.
10: He's amazing. I've known him for many, many years. I think I first met him at Vino Bella's at a comedy night back in 2013. He presented me with a Letterman's jacket, but it's not just a Letterman's jacket. It's got the Mariners logo, a couple of Mariners logos on it, maybe three of them. He's got my name on the back, 41 on the back for 41 seasons in baseball. Adam Ray is one of the most talented guys I've ever met in my life. He does the Dr. Phil show at times, but he's absolutely amazing. Grew up here in Shoreline, huge Mariners fan, lives in Los Angeles right now with his wife, getting ready to have a baby here in the next 3 or 4 months or so. But what a tremendous gift. And he had Sandra Bullock, who is my favorite actress of all time, say a few words, and so that was real sweet. So this guy is unbelievable. I love him. And if you ever get a chance to see Adam Ray's show, get yourself a ticket. October 5th is locally. October 5th. So, and where? Emerald City Comedy Club. So go see Adam Ray.
3: Say you know Rick Riz. Get you in.
10: Yeah.
3: Right?
10: Well, yeah. I don't know. You're going to have to pay for it, but that might get you in, but you need to pay for it. It's a great jacket.
3: It's a great jacket, Rick. I can't wait to stare at the back of it all night because it's very cool on the back. It's got Riz in big bold. It's got a microphone. Did you see the microphone? It's got a microphone in front of the R. 41 and Goodbye Baseball in script underlined. Fantastic gift there. That will be very cool and a great start to the weekend here. Don't go anywhere, Rick. Okay. I need you for the round table because it involves you. So we will come back with plenty more here on the NC Machinery Mariners Radio Network.
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3: Mike Lefko and Rick Riz here with you on the roundtable, getting ready for the first of four games against the Angels. And Rick, no, we don't need Gary. Just going to be me and you for this one. No, we're going to tell stories. I want to get your memories on this. And I don't believe Gary was broadcasting back in 1995. He probably was. You know, just in his house somewhere. Yeah, down in his basement.
4: Like I did when I was
3: but
4: a kid.
3: You were there. In the midst of this, and it's fitting that the Angels are here in town, because we go back to 1995 and that iconic run to catch the California Angels, obviously. But I was just kind of looking to make sure I knew the exact parameters of what happened. 13 back on the morning of August 3rd.
4: Right.
3: And then can you just kind of take it away? First of all, that game, but Randy Johnson went out there and clinch the playoff berth. What do you remember? What do you remember about the morning of? Just kind of the excitement, getting ready for that game, and then as it played out and the Mariners had clinched a playoff berth.
4: I kind of have to go back to May to start the story.
3: Okay, perfect.
4: Because Ken Griffey Jr. shattered his wrist at the end of May in 1995, the best player in the game of baseball. We had no idea when he was coming back or if he would even come back. Kevin Bass, we're playing the Orioles, hit a fly ball way back in the right center field. Jr., just running back,
10: slammed into the wall, and this time it was different. We knew he was really hurt, seriously hurt. Found out his wrist was broken, and he had to have a plate and about 9 screws put in to heal that wrist. But he came back in August. It's a miracle. You know, 3 months he came back from that surgery. So he comes back, and the Mariners start winning, and the Angels kept losing. We had a 13-game deficit on August the 1st, and in 2 months they made that up. Okay, now we fast forward. We're in Texas. We need to win just one more game at the very end of the season. We lost the last two. Now we're tied with the Angels. We made up that 13-game deficit, but we had a chance to win it. Now, remember, the long flight, we had to go back to Seattle to play the one-game playoff against the Angels. Had we won in Texas, we were to go right to New York, where Randy could have started game one against the Yankees in the best-of-five series. Worked out anyway. But we had come back, play that one game, and it was Randy Johnson against Mark Langston. Langston traded away in 1989 to the Montreal Expos for three guys, you know, and Jim Lefebvre told us at the bar in New York the trade was made. We were in Boston. Excuse me. And then we went to New York, and we go, who did we get for Mark Langston? And Randy Johnson and Brian Holman and Gene Harris. I go, who are these guys? Yeah. And, well, turned out that Brian Holman was the most polished pitcher of the three. He was outstanding, almost had a perfect game the following year against the A's in Oakland. But Randy Johnson became a Hall of Fame pitcher, one of the greatest pitchers in the history of this franchise. So coming back, we had to win one game, and Randy Johnson was not going to be denied. We were tired. The players were tired, disappointed that they didn't win that final game in Texas, but they knew they were going to win the next night. And sure enough, Randy just put this team on his shoulders like he did every time he went out. He was 18-2 in 1995. Remember, his strike-shortened season. And he wasn't going to be denied. The Mariners won the game, and we were off to New York to start the American League Division Series.
3: Is there any part of you, as you guys are flying back from Texas, that's thinking, uh-oh, we blew that? We had this wonderful opportunity, the 13 games, come all the way back, and then to take the division lead and only to see it slip away. I can only imagine the range of emotions that go from, wow, we actually caught this team, to, uh-oh, we missed our chance. And then you get in, when you get to the day of, and you guys are broadcasting that, when did it become apparent that, well, obviously when they scored those runs, but when did you kind of know, okay, this is it, this is going to be something special? How did that feeling kind of evolve in the booth for you?
10: During the game, it was when Luis Soho came up with the bases loaded. There was no score, bottom of the seventh inning, and Langston was pitching great. Randy was pitching great. We knew it was going to be, you know, maybe a 1-0 game, but he ended up winning 9-1. But Luis Soho had the base hit that snuck on by J.T. Snow down the right field line in the bullpen. Mm-hmm. Here comes Blowers. Here comes Tino. Here comes Joey, and everybody scored, including Soho. Because Langston ended up being the cutoff man on the throw from Tim Salmon and got the ball and threw it by Allinson, the catcher. So Cora scored and Soho scored and everybody scored. And from that point on, they knew they were going to win the game. They knew they were going to win the game on the flight back from Texas.
3: Did they? Okay.
10: Because Randy Johnson was going, and they knew they were going to win the game. But it made it official when, you know, Luis Soho got that base hit with the bases loaded. Then it was off to New York. And you know what happened there, losing the first two games. Coming back to win three. They had to win three. And the Kingdom and Randy Johnson won game three. Edgar won game four with two home runs. A three-run home run. Mariners were down 5-0. Got them back in the game. Tie game. It's a grand slam home run. Mariners win 11-8. And then in the final game, in the 11th inning, Edgar swinging a double down the left field line. Joey scores. Junior scores. Junior's here tonight. And the rest is history. So the Mariners won the American League Division Series. But Randy Johnson was really special. But the Mariners got help. They needed the California Angels. Mm-hmm. They were California Angels at the time to really struggle, and they did. And the Mariners kept winning, and it ended up in that one-game winner-take-all game in early October in 1995 to win the West.
3: It is funny how the Mariners and Angels are linked, and certainly a game in 2022 is not going to be as notable as that iconic tiebreaker game in 1995 and Randy's complete game. But I do think it's kind of fitting that you talk about notable moments in Mariners history. And June 26, 2022, Mariners are in Anaheim, and a lot of players start to go out onto the field. Then all of a sudden, everyone's out there on the field, and there's a brawl that happens. And Scott Servais gets thrown down, and Jesse Winker's in there throwing a punch. But it does kind of seem like that was, you know, the spark in a sense. So to have the Angels and Mariners linked, and in 2022 that 1995, they get to the playoffs for the first time. 2022, they end the drought, and the Angels are kind of tangentially involved in a way. And it's just, you know, it won't be as memorable. It's memorable for us in the moment. I do think it was just funny, though, that brawl. I know it's not going to have the same memories as the iconic calls in 1995, right. But that was such a fun moment as well, after the Mariners kind of used that as a rallying cry.
1: Well, it lit a spark, I think, under the ball club. Jesse Winker walked over toward the dugout, you know, all the way over there, and all of a sudden, both benches emptied, and guys got really involved in throwing haymakers and everything. It was a nasty fight. And things like that can really galvanize a ball club, and it really brought the team together. And all of a sudden, you know, we didn't like those guys over there, and they didn't like us. Yeah. You know, I'm sure they didn't like us either, but
3: except you, they liked you still. No,
1: probably didn't like me.
3: Okay.
1: But I do like those broadcasters over there.
3: Yeah.
1: But things like that could really rally a ball club, and it did back in 2022. And then for Cal to hit that home run, that walk-off home run off of Domingo Acevedo, man, was one of the greatest moments in the history of this franchise. Finally breaking the slump and finally winning the West.
3: Fantastic. Well, Rick, thanks for the memories, as always. Yeah. I know we'll have a few more days to hear some wonderful stories and to honor you. Now, I don't know why technically the farewell weekend didn't start today, but we're starting it today. Technically, it just starts tomorrow.
1: Yeah.
3: We're starting it today. It's a long weekend, right? Thursday is a long weekend. If you are still sticking around, I know you have obligations, but I think you're going to listen to this Clubhouse Insider. There's a person who knows Rick very well who joins me next in the Clubhouse Insider. That's coming up on the NC Machinery Mariners Radio Network.
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3: 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Well, it's been wonderful to see every corner of the baseball world express their appreciation for Rick this year. A large part of what makes Rick an icon to not only the Mariners, but to Seattle and this region is his generosity away from the game. Now, a little over 30 years ago, Rick and Dave Henderson started the Toys for Kids Foundation. Dave's son, Trent, has continued the work that those two started, serving as the chairman of the foundation. So I asked Trent to share a little bit about the impact that Rick has had on his life and the origin story of how Toys for Kids began.
7: I mean, it really started between Rick and my dad. They, they were working together on the radio with the Mariners. And went out one night, and they were at the bar, and they saw a story on the TV about homeless kids in Seattle, and how many it was like 300 or so kid or 300 or so homeless kids, and they were like, gosh, I bet they don't have any Christmas presents coming up, you know, for Christmas. And they said, oh, maybe there's something we can do. And so they gathered together, you know, some of the guys, some of the Mariner players at the time, and put together a little pool of money. And that was really just the inception. It was just a little idea that they wanted to help people, just at the beginning. And it just continued to grow and get bigger and bigger and attract more people. And, you know, we got a little more organized, got executive director Heather Jones, and just continued to flourish and help more and more kids in the community. And unfortunately, my dad passed away in 2015. And then shortly after that, I got a lot more involved with the organization. And now I'm the president. And along with Rick as the founder, and we're just continuing to meet new people that need things, that need sports equipment, that need toys, that need anything that they can feel like they are not a burden to their society, right? I mean, they're just trying to live. And so we're just here to help these kids and hopefully allow them to focus on something other than the things that they need. They can focus on school, and they can focus on their sports and their family, and instead of having that burden. So that's 30 years of just growth and partnerships and working with people in the community and meeting new people. And it's just really been a blessing for me to be a part of it. And it's awesome to be able to work with Rick. I mean, he's the best. And for him to have the origin story and for him to be continuing to do this after 30 years is amazing.
8: Yeah, it's such a wonderful foundation. Really amazing to hear how it started and then to hear you outline how it's grown. Just want to get to Rick himself for a second. He has been in your life for a long time. What has that meant to you? How has he kind of grown in your life? And what has that relationship been like over these years?
7: Rick is amazing. He's just... When people say they're, they're just the nicest guy, Rick is honestly the nicest guy ever. Like it astonishes me how well his recall is to remember people's names, remember who people are. And so, yeah, he is just an amazing guy. And I've gotten a lot closer with him, obviously, since my dad passed. And I've been more of a part of the Toys for Kids organization. And we've been, you know, doing a lot more stuff together. And we've grown really close. And some of the road trips that he didn't go on, I said, hey, do you want to come over and just, you know, hang out with my kids and watch the baseball game? Like, and be a spectator. It might be kind of a different vibe than in the booth. And yeah, he comes over and have some dinner, and you know, he's family to us for sure. And it's been just really humbling to get closer with him with everything that he's gone through too. I mean, he's been through a lot, and for him to still be dedicated to this cause and this organization is a blessing.
8: Well, we're sitting here about to start the start of this Angel series, four games left in this Mariners regular season. When Rick's broadcasting career comes to an end at the end of this weekend, what will you remember about, you know, your time in the booth when your dad and Rick were broadcasting, and now the times you've mentioned when you have been in the booth when he's been calling games or just watching games with him? What will stand out to you about Rick's broadcasting career?
7: I think the first thing that comes to mind is just how much he loves this baseball organization and how much he loves this game. And

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We're sorry. 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If you feel this is an error, please enable location services on your device and try again. 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

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We're sorry, due to content restrictions, this stream is not available in your area right now. 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

Location services on your device and try again. 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We're sorry, due to content restrictions, this stream is not available in your area right now. Please try again later. If you feel this is an error,
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location services on your device and try again. 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We're sorry, due to content restrictions, this stream is not available in your area right now. 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

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We're sorry, due to content restrictions, this stream is not available in your area right now. 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

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We're sorry, due to content restrictions, this stream is not available in your area right now. 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We're sorry, due to content restrictions, this stream is not available in your area right now. 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Device and try again. We're sorry, due to content restrictions, this stream is not available in your area right now. 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We're sorry, due to content restrictions, this stream is not available in your area right now. 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
1: Two balls and two strikes. A look in by Rodriguez, and the 2-2 pitch up and in. Straightens up count, ball three, full count, three balls and two strikes. That was a rough year. Injuries hurt along the way. About 16, 17 different players on the IL. Next offer to Cal. Swinging a foul back off the netting behind the plate, and the count is still 3-2. But the Mariners never had that run in them that they had last year, Gary, at the end of the year where they won 9, 10 in a row and 17 out of 18. Here's the pitch. Swinging a line drive foul in the first base side, and the count is still 3-2 on Cal. That's what they were looking for, hoping for, and it never materialized.
2: I think we're all expecting it to happen at some point because it has the last several years, and it never did outside of the 8-game winning streak early in the season.
1: Next offer to Cal is up and away for ball four, so he draws a walk, and the Mariners have the tying run aboard with nobody out here in the bottom of the second. No, it didn't.
2: And these are the hardest seasons when you have sky-high expectations, yeah, and you don't meet those expectations. Those are the hardest years, and that's why this year hurts so much, especially when you look at the context, too, of the division and the American League in general.
1: Yeah, Houston struggled, Texas struggled. Here's Julio Rodriguez, and Julio takes a strike 0-1. The Mariners had 1 month in which they were over 500. That was May when they were 15-13. They were 3-3 in March, 13-13 in April, 15-13 in May, 13-14 in June. Here's the pitch. Swing and a drive. Deep straightaway center field. Teodosio going back, looking up. Goodbye baseball to the batter's eye in straightaway center field. Julio Rodriguez with his 27th home run of the season. And that is a tape measure job to the right of the pen. And it looked like it hit the base of the batter's eye. Mariners lead the Angels 2-1 on the blast by Julio.
2: Whoa, you don't see it off the batter's eye very often. One hop off the batter's eye. That was loud, too. 109 off the bat, straight away center field. An impressive home run by Julio.
1: He got it all and then some. So two runs are in. Mariners lead 2-1. Here's Josh Naylor. And Josh takes high and outside for ball one. Josh with the walk-off game winner last night, single to center field. Next pitch, swinging a foul back. And the count is even on Naylor at 1-1. Josh got the Trident treatment. He got the bucket of ice water. And I think our reporter down to the field, Ashley Cox, also got drenched. You got to be careful down there in those post-game celebrations. See the picture in the paper that Seattle Times. I felt for Ashley because, man, there was water coming all over the place intended for Josh Naylor. 2-1, the count on Josh. The next pitch misses. It's like he's trying to stretch out or loosen up his left shoulder. Rodriguez fires away the 2-1, swing and a miss. There's that changeup. And the count is even on Josh at 2-2. Bottom of the second with the Mariners on top now 2-1. Now Naylor calls timeout to tighten up the batting gloves. He's still trying to stretch out that left shoulder. Now Josh steps back in to face Rodriguez. The windup and the 2-2 up and in. Ball three, full count. 3 balls and 2 strikes.

0: Rodriguez making his 20th start of the year, ninth on the road. This is his third big league season. He delivers, and it's outside for ball four. So Naylor draws a walk, as did Cal Raleigh. He was aboard when Julio went way out to straightaway center field. So still nobody down here in the bottom half of the second. Well, time now for tonight's Men of Steel report, brought to you by Steel Outdoor Power Equipment. How about Julio Rodriguez? Home run number 22. Way back to straightaway center field, giving the Mariners a 2-1 lead here in the second. Here's Cole Young, the pitch. Swing and a pop-up out of play on the left field side, nothing and one. 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Mariners have relied on the long ball, no doubt about it this year. Two runs are in, one on the pitch. Cole swinging a ground ball to the right side and through for a base hit. Naylor down to second. Cole Young with a base hit. Still nobody out here in the bottom of the second. Ground ball between Moore and Grissom on the right side for the Angels. And that'll bring up Lázaro Montes. Well, Rodriguez has given up a lot of base hits. 93 innings, he's given up 106 base hits. And a lot of walks, 38 walks. And on time is called. Pitching coach for the Angels out to the mound to have a little talk with Rodriguez. Tim Levesque is the interim pitching coach for the Angels. They've made a lot of changes. Kurt Suzuki, their manager, took over at the start of the year. First year as the skipper of the ball club. Well, here is Montes. Big left-handed hitter. He can hit the ball the country mile. He steps in to face Rodriguez, a right-hander. Montes put up some great numbers down in the minor leagues at AA Arkansas and AAA Tacoma. Overall, he had 249 down in the minors with 38 home runs and 96 runs batted in. What a year for Lázaro. The stretch and the pitch. It's over for a strike. Starts him off with a changeup with the count nothing and two. Rodriguez throwing his off-speed stuff a lot early in the ballgame. Now the set by Rodriguez. Check of the runners and the 0-1 pitch. Swinging a ground ball right side. Off to his right. The second baseman Moore over to second. There's one. The relay to first. And it's in time for the double play. On the play, Naylor will get to third. They get Cole Young at second, double up Montes at first. A 4-6-3 double play. Two outs for the Mariners with a man on. Two runs are in. 2-1 Mariners. And here's third baseman Leo Rivas, just recalled from AAA Tacoma. They finished up their season yesterday. So Leo back with the ball club. Brock Rodden is on the IL with a sore knee. Here's the pitch. Inside on Leo, ball one. Grayson Rodriguez from the belt, and the 1-0 pitch of Leo is low and outside for ball two. Two balls and no strikes. Hope Brock Rodden is all right. Going on the IL prior to tonight's game. The stretch and the 2-0. Swinging a line drive. Right field line. A fair ball. Just fair down the right field side. That's going to score Naylor. And up with the ball in a hurry as Josh Lowe gets thrown to second base. That'll keep Leo Rivas to an RBI single. The Mariners now lead the Angels 3-1. Welcome back, Leo Rivas. This line drive is right on the right field line. He hit it hard, so another run in. Three runs in here in the bottom of the second. They lead the Angels 3-0. Looking at the replay, it landed just inside the right field line. Two outs, and here's J.P. Crawford, and J.P. takes a strike 0-1. So give Leo a single and a run batted in. 3-1 Mariners. J.P. 0-1, flew out to deep center. Here's the pitch. Low and outside for ball one. One ball and one strike. JP 1-2. Make it 1-8 in the two games against Houston. Here's the pitch. Low and inside for ball two. Two balls and two strikes. So the Mariners with only three games left to go here in the 2026 season. Then during the offseason, we'll set our sights on Peoria, Arizona in spring training 2027. Here's the pitch to JP inside ball three, 3-1. It's going to be interesting to see the moves that Jerry DePoto makes during the course of the offseason along with Justin Hollander to retool this team. Here's the stretch and the 3-1 pitch, swing and a miss by Crawford. And the count is full to three balls and two strikes. Spring training, a great time of the year, folks. A lot of you folks have taken advantage of the spring and going down to Peoria, Arizona. It is perfect in Peoria at that time of the year. The temperature. Here is the stretch, and the 3-2 on the way to Crawford. Swinging a pop-up outside of third. Over to take a look as Guzman. He's got plenty of room in foul territory. He's there, and he makes the catch. And that's going to retire the side. But the Mariners get three to take the lead. We go to the top half of the third here at T-Mobile Park. Our Mechanics Bank score. It's the Mariners 3 and the Angels 1.
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7: Mariners on top of the Angels, 3-1 as we head to the third inning. It's your Mechanics Bank score. Brian Wu up on the mound against Zach Neto, who struck out his first time. Wu's got four punch-outs so far. Off to a good start here. Allowed a run on just a bloop single in the second inning. Yeah, he's been really good. Here's the pitch, and that's a strike at the knees. 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End of the motion. Here it is. 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No balls, two strikes. Wu comes into tonight on a magical number. Here comes the 0-2. That's outside. He comes into tonight with a career 3.42 ERA. Which may sound familiar to Mariner fans. Wu works from the first base side of the rubber, winds the pitch. Swung on and missed. That was a nasty curveball. Neto, no chance, diving after it. Another punch out for Wu. It's been dominant so far. Five strikeouts. So if you don't know what 3.42 means to the Mariners, 3.42 is the best ERA for any starter in Mariners history. But what makes it amazing, and it's truly hard to believe as Trout stands in, here's the pitch. That's outside. What makes it amazing, Felix Hernandez in his Mariners career, a 3.42 ERA. Randy Johnson, a 3.42 ERA. Wu steps into the pitch. Here it is. A little check swing. It's off the bat, a foul ball. Hisashi Iwakuma, a 3.42 ERA. James Paxton, a 3.42 ERA. And coming into tonight, Brian Wu joins that club for the top mark in Mariners history. It's pretty great. Here comes the 1-1. Swung on, fouled back.
0: I mean, that's so odd that they're all in the same number with the 2. 3.42 ERA.
7: It's wild. All different careers and all different eras, yet they all landed on the same mark.
0: All those years, just one more inning.
7: It's unbelievable.
0: One more
7: run, that's right.
0: And they're not. None of them are tight.
7: Here's the 1-2. That's down low. Logan Gilbert is not that far off. He's actually sixth in Mariners history after that group of five, 3.62. So he's zeroing in. And then Luis Castillo, he is seventh in Mariners history. Two balls, two strikes. A big deep breath into the motion of the pitch. Swung on, fouled away. Castillo ended his Mariners tenure seventh in history, 3.69. So not that far off either. But it just makes no sense how all those guys could end up at 3.42. As you point out, hundreds of games, hundreds of innings. The 2-2 off the plate. Thousands of innings. Full count now on Trout. Three balls, two strikes. Trout walked last time. Wu steps, deals. Swung on, fouled away. It's a good pitch. Bottom corner, 97, that Trout spoils.
0: Just wondering, is there any other organization that has five guys with the best ERA in the franchise?
7: And those are, you know, those are real guys. Those are all top 50 guys in Mariners history. Here comes the 3-2. And it's just below the knees. That's a walk to Trout, the second time he has walked. So runner at first base with one out. It seems impossible.
0: Yeah.
7: It is.
0: Exactly.
7: All, not just Mariner stats, all stats in baseball. That is my very favorite because it's so absurd.
0: Yeah. It's impossible to have five guys do it.
7: Yeah.
0: They are. They're all right there. 3-4-2.
7: Here's Meckler, the pitch. And that's inside. So I was delighted this morning when I looked at Wu, and there he was. Career 3.42. This will be pitch number 50 for Brian. Here comes the 1-0. That's down low. Two balls and no strikes.
0: He's going to get blown. Next year he's going to have a big year. Last year was outstanding. He had a 2.94 ERA last season, going 15-7.
7: Well, Wu is really finishing strong. It's been a marvelous September. Here's the 2-0. Swung out, fouled away. A 1.42 ERA this month.
0: Two starts. Gary, we gave up no earned runs, both against the Athletics. One here at home, one in Sacramento.
7: Right now, it's the second lowest ERA he's ever had in a month with at least five starts. You have to go back to May of 2024 at a 1.30. Here's the 2-1. It's up and away, so he's searching around for the strike zone a little bit. Three balls, one strike. One on, one out. 3-1 Mariners. Julio, a rocket of a home run. And then Rivas, an RBI base hit, supplying three runs in the second inning. The pitch. Swung on, fouled away. So, full count, three balls, two strikes. You're with us inside the Western Washington Toyota radio booth. Move comes set. Small lead at first base by Trout. The 3-2. Trout goes. It is strike three. Called throw to second base. Tag applied. He is out. The strike him out. Throw him out. Double play. Cal Raleigh on a clothesline to second base, getting Mike Trout, and that is it for the Angels' threat in the third. They go to the bottom of the inning. Mariners on top, 3-1 over the Angels. Your Mechanics Bank score on the NC Machinery Mariners Radio Network.
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10: 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And Sunday, the 27th, take home a commemorative placard celebrating the future Mariners Hall of Famer.
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7: Rams on top, 3-1 over the Angels. Randy Arozarena is going to start things in the bottom of the third. Here's the pitch to him. He watches it over for a strike right at the top of the strike zone. Randy grounded out to second his first time. A 21-game on-base streak. That's tied for the highest active in baseball right now. That offers a strike, 0-2. He is sizzling to end the season. Grace Rodriguez winds the pitch. That's upstairs. One ball, two strikes. Into the motion, the pitch. Swung on, little pop-up right field towards the line, falling fast, a dive, no catch by Lowe. Randy around first base, he's chugging for two, the throw is wide, he's in there. It's a double for Randy Arozarena. A bloop in the exact right spot, and that on-base streak continues for Randy.
0: When you're having the kind of season Randy's having, he's falling for you. You know, if you're struggling all of a sudden, Lowe makes that catch, but with Randy Arozarena this year, he's putting them where they ain't. He's using foul line to foul line. That's been one of his keys, hitting the ball up the middle, hitting the ball the other way, this one the other way, down the right field line for a double.
7: 32 doubles this year for Randy. Here's the pitch to Dom. Tried to hold a swing. He did not. It's a strike on a changeup. It's been a marvelous season for Randy. Dom flew out to left his first time. He's got a 12-game hitting streak going. The pitch. Swung on, fouled. Grayson Rodriguez, who came up with Baltimore. High first round pick, 11th overall in 2018. Injuries have been the story. Very talented. Not pitch at all last year. Was traded in the offseason from Baltimore to the Angels. Here's the 0-2. Swung on and missed. He had Dom all twisted up on a changeup. That's the first strikeout for Rodriguez. He was traded straight up for Taylor Ward, who's a Mariner now. Ward going to Baltimore this year. Had a nice run with Baltimore. And it's been up and down this year for Rodriguez. An ERA near six as Cal stands in. Cal walked and scored on Julio's homer. The pitch. Swung on a missed. A curveball.
0: Rodriguez really relies, Gary, on a lot of off-speed pitches. The changeup and that slow curve about 80 miles an hour.
7: And he spins around. He looks Randy back to second base. Hey, taking a look at the Northwest Chevy Equinox scoreboard. Rangers won earlier today, so they have a half-game lead in the division now. Astros in Sacramento taking on the A's. Here's the pitch. Swung on, skied left field, twisting towards the seats. That's out of play. And they're in the third inning. It's 3-0 Houston. They're leading the A's. Houston has four against the A's. Texas travels to Minnesota for three on the road against the Twins to end the season. And Houston has the tiebreaker, so Texas will have to clear Houston by a game. The pitch. Upstairs. One ball, two strikes. Bottom of the third, 3-1 Mariners. Julio on deck, launched a two-run home run. Randy at second base takes his lead. The pitch. It's low and away. Randy is really dancing at second base. He looks eager to try and take third. He's got 25 steals this year. Gallo's worked it even. Two balls, two strikes. The pitch. Swung on. Hot shot right side. Diving stop by Moore. Slides. Picks himself up. Throws to first to get the out. That's a nice play. Cal retired. Randy scoots into third base. So there's two away for Julio. As we take a look at a premium matchup presented by Alaska Airlines, the official airline of the Seattle Mariners. And your new gateway to the world. Experience a new level of comfort aboard Alaska's new 787 Dreamliner, flying nonstop to top destinations around the globe. A real laser by Julio his first time. The pitch. It's inside. 451 feet to dead center field. Which, in terms of Mariner home runs in this ballpark, that's inside the top 10 in terms of distance. In the Statcast era. Here's the 1-0. Swung on off the end of the bat. That's foul.
0: Saw him on Tesco, what, 474?
7: 474. He's now number one.
0: Yeah. Still can't believe it. It's skied over the J-Rod squad just to the right of the batter's eye. He hits them, they go a long way.
7: Here comes the 1-1. That's off the plate. It does... You never thought it's possible to get one into the bleachers in center field, kind of the second deck above the J-Rod squad. But then you see Laz hit that home run. You're like, well, maybe. The 2-1. That's a strike. Just it could
0: right,
7: happen.
0: Yeah, just the right conditions. I mean, Jared Kelnick went 480 at Wrigley Field in Chicago, and the bleachers right underneath the big scoreboard.
7: Here comes the 2-2 to Julio. Swung on a missed. Comes up empty on the curveball, and that's it for the Mariners. So a leadoff double, but nothing to show for it. We move along to the fourth. 3-1 Mariners. Your Mechanics Bank score. 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
7: Well, it's great to have you with us from T-Mobile Park tonight. Final series of the season. Brian Wu up on the mound. 3-1 Mariners with the lead over the Angels. Wu ready to work. Here comes his first pitch on the way to Grissom. And that is at the knees for a strike. Wu has 6 punch-outs so far tonight. Off to a good start with strikeouts. He's kept the Angels pretty quiet. Goes into the motion, deals. Swung on, hard hit to shortstop on the backhand. JP has it, long throw across on the skip to first base to get the out. One away. 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Fitting that the final start of the season for Wu comes at home, a place where he has been simply dominant this year. You look through history. As Hyphen joins us, did we make a trade?
18: We did. We made a trade. I got kicked out of the booth.
7: There's the pitch by Steros that's fouled away into the seats third base side. So we've traded Rick Riz to television for you, straight up.
18: Yep.
7: Okay.
18: Gary is stuck with me for...
7: Well, it's great to have you.
18: Is it a full inning?
7: I think so.
18: Okay.
7: Or two. Who knows at this point? Rick can do whatever he wants this weekend.
18: He can. He definitely can.
7: It's his weekend. Wu steps into the 0-1. Here it is. That's upstairs. I was just talking about Wu's home year. He has the lowest OPS a starter has ever had at home this season. The second lowest was Wu from 2 years ago. He just dominates in this ballpark. Here comes the 1-1. A check swing that's off the bat, so fouled away. 1-2.
18: And I think that only magnifies the head scratcher with what he did on the road early on. He cleaned that up. I mean, yeah. And especially recently too. 2 really tough ballparks in Sacramento, Colorado. He's all of a sudden flipped the switch. Matter of fact, you and I were doing that game in New York. I felt like that was the game he turned the corner on the road.
7: I think you're right. Into the motion. Here comes the 1-2. Half cut, he goes. No chance on the curveball. Another strikeout for Wu. That's his 7th punch out already against the Angels. 2 away in the 4th.
18: Now, Gary, I think the breaking ball and the a little bit more of the usage of the changeup. I think out of necessity, because guys are so aggressive against him, and just showing that changeup. I think that's been a big adjustment for him. Going back just a couple starts ago, just having that different mix.
7: Here's Guzman, the pitch to him. And it's way outside. He's trying to go 1-2-3 for the first time tonight. You're with us inside the Western Washington Toyota radio booth.
18: Has Rick just had people on people just
7: coming
18: in this booth?
7: I mean, it's just been an hour.
18: The weekend hasn't even started
7: yet,
18: Rick.
7: It's been amazing. It's been amazing.
18: Flowers right here.
7: Here's the 1-0. Swung on and missed. The outpouring of love and emotion from everyone we run across. There's been a line outside the booth here tonight. Everyone sending Rick well wishes. Here's the 1-1. Swung on. Ground ball. Couple hops right to JP. Charges. Sets his feet. Whips it to first in time. That's a 1-2-3 inning. So Brian Wu pitching very well. 4 innings of 1-run ball. He has fanned 7 so far. We move to the bottom of the 4th. Mariners with the lead, 3-1, your Mechanics Bank score on the NC Machinery Mariners Radio Network.
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7: Mariners leading 3-1 over the Angels. Grayson Rodriguez on the hill. Into the wind, the pitch to Naylor. That's up and in. Ball one. One ball, no strikes. Bottom of the fourth, Julio, a two-run home run. And Leo Rivas, his first start back. He drives in a run with a base hit. The pitch swung on a miss. A waving cut. A changeup blown away. One ball and one strike.
18: I had him run from Julio. You could hear it straight away off the bat. So loud. The sound. Oh. Crushed it.
7: The 1-1. Swung on. That's driven right center field. Low back. He's at the track. He's at the wall. He reaches out and makes the catch just in front of the wall. He just snatches it out of midair on a full gallop. That takes away extra bases from Naylor.
18: Wow, Low just in full reach, just getting to this ball on his way down. Right in front of that Alaska sign, one of the deepest parts of the ballpark.
7: There's Cole Young. He singled last time. The pitch swung out and missed. Yeah, the Julio homer, the thing that stands out too, it was essentially one hop off the batter's eye, which is just something you don't see very often here. Right. That is a deep shot, especially where he hit it, a little more towards left center. Off that part of the batter's eye. Here's the pitch. And that misses away.
18: How about that little mystery door out there on the batter's eye?
7: Through the door, never to be seen again.
18: Yeah.
7: Disappearing baseball. Here's the 1-1. That's a strike.
18: Yeah, if you mess around out at the pen, a few too many, they'll take you into that door, and who knows where that entrance goes to.
7: Narnia. Here's the 1-2. Swung on, driven left field. That's twisting out of play.
18: Did it bounce in there or no?
7: I couldn't tell.
18: I'm staring at it right now.
7: Oh, that would be amazing. Get a home run in there. Just get an extra run for it if you do that.
18: Yeah. That's a shot.
7: The 1-2. Inside, Cole Young jumps out of the way. One out, fourth inning. 3-1 Mariners, bottom of the fourth. Rodriguez nearing 70 pitches. He goes into the motion, the 2-2. Strike three called, but Cole Young is challenged. Let's take a look. It's up on the board, and it is a ball. Cole Young wins.
18: Cole, he hasn't challenged a whole lot this year, right? I remember there was that one where he didn't challenge the last pitch in Miami. Maybe a little gun shy after that. That was a good one.
7: The full count pitch. Down low, ball four, so it pays off in a walk. Great challenge. So he's reached twice, a walk and a base hit.
18: Well, we're watching Grayson Rodriguez with the Angels. I'm sure you guys have talked about traded over from Taylor with Taylor Ward. He was really having a breakout season a couple of years ago. He obviously injured last year. He doubled up on that changeup. That's a pitch he just simply has not had all year long. He, I mean, we could hear it up here, the frustration coming out of him, that walk.
7: Here's Laz, the pitch. That's a strike. Well, there were a lot of years there where the thinking of Baltimore is he would have been the head of the rotation for a long time, and it just, mostly because of injuries, has not worked out. Here comes the 0-1. That's off the plate. That was part of the strategy for the Angels in the offseason, taking a chance on Rodriguez. They brought Manoah in. You know, they took some shots on guys. Manoah didn't work out.
18: I mean, he's only 26.
7: Yeah.
18: I remember watching him a couple years ago thinking, man, he's going to be good.
7: 1-1, swung on, smashed past the lunge of Grissom, the first baseman, into right field. Cole Young hits second. He's flying into third. It's a hard hit, base hit for Laz. He smoked that.
18: Yeah, that was
7: on the corners.
18: 104 off the bat. And you go back to the last at bat, too. He was kind of limping up first baseman, hitting to that double play. So good to see him still in the game. But taking it easy around in that first base bag.
7: That brings up Leo. Yeah, for the Angels, too, given where they are, those are worthy gambles, I think, to take, especially with Ward in the last year of his deal. So runners on the corners. Mariners looking to up their two-run lead. Here's the pitch. In the dirt. Hey, Mariner fans, you can play Mariners Bingo presented by Farmers Insurance at marinersbingo.com. You don't need to be at the ballpark to join in. Get great prizes. It's free. It's fun. It's all Mariners baseball. marinersbingo.com. The pitch. And held back his swing, but it's a ball. And it's a ball, but it's going to be challenged. It did look close to the zone. I don't know. Let's see. It's on the board, and no, that's a ball. Yeah, it's too high. So Angels lose the challenge. Both teams with one challenge left. Rodriguez, 74 pitches. Mariners have made him work. Here's his 1-1. This is wide. That's one thing you know with Leo. He will not chase. Very good chase rate. Both this year and last year. Here's the 3-0. He's watching that one all the way in, taking. That's a strike. Three balls, one strike. Although, boy, you look at it. I don't know if that was a strike either. But it was close.
18: Yeah.
7: And the Mariners just one challenge left. The pitch. Swung on, hit hard. Diving stop. Grissom at first base. Goes to second for one. Relay to first in time double play. That was a great play by Grissom. That saves a run and ends the inning. So that's it for the fourth. Mariners still lead. It's 3-1. We head to the fifth. That's your Mechanics Bank score on the NC Machinery Mariners Radio Network.
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0: Well, we head to the top of the fifth inning. The Mariners lead the Angels by a score of 3-1. Welcome back to T-Mobile Park, everybody. Brian Wu has been outstanding. 30th and final start of the season for Brian. The wind and the pitch, swing and a miss by low, and the count is nothing in one.
7: Hey, Rick, just like old times for you. You had to pick up all your stuff, run to TV, pick up your stuff again, run back to radio, and you made it in time.
0: Made it in time. We took pictures with Robbie Nielsen, the associate director in the booth I've known for 44 years, and then Bubba, the sound man, and we took some pictures. So, yeah, we made it in time. Thanks, Gary, for holding down the fort, as you do so eloquently. And we appreciate it. So I'm back for the fifth. The count is now nothing and two on low. Brian Reddy fires away, swinging a fly ball down the left field line, slicing. It's going to be a fair ball in toward the corner. And it rattles around in there. And down to second base goes Josh Lowe with a leadoff double. So one on right away for the Angels here in the top half of the fifth inning. Now, it did bring back some memories, because Val and I, when we worked together, Dave Niehaus was with Ron Fairley on TV, and then we'd pass, you know, in the fifth inning. Val and I would pick up our stuff, go to TV, and Dave and Red would come over here. So, yeah, it brings back, everything's coming back, you know, yeah. 41 years here. And everybody's been so nice. I mean, having the press conference in the dugout with the media. Here's Christian Moore. And the bloop base hit, RBI single in the second inning. The pitch to him from Wu is low and outside.
7: I would really struggle to pick up all my stuff and make it and forth.
0: You need a Sherpa to get all this stuff.
7: You just
0: back.
7: Grab your book and go. I would, yeah. Like, uh-oh. Well,
0: how many pieces of electronic items do you have there? Here's the pitch, strike on Moore, and the count is even, a 1-1.
7: Yeah, 2 tablets, a laptop, actually 3 tablets, a laptop, and a phone. So,
0: 6 days.
7: If you count the monitors supplied to us, that's, yeah. So, yeah. You know.
0: I got one. Here's the pitch. Swung on, popped up, high in the air, foul, first base side, near the dugout. This one is going to be right almost onto the roof of the Mariners' dugout. Beyond the reach of Cal, and the count is 1-2 on Moore. Yeah, I got a book filled with papers, score sheets of all the games of the 2026 season, which is going to wind down on Sunday afternoon, unfortunately, with Texas winning tonight. They have eliminated the Mariners from postseason play this year after getting oh so close to the World Series last season. Here's the look in by Wu, and the right-hander, a look back, now the pitch, swing and a foul back by Moore, and the count is still 1-2. Somebody asked me what it's like, you know, to wrap up a tough year. And Gary, I told him, hey, I grew up in Chicago with the Cubs. It was always middle next year. But the Mariners have had a nice run the last 4 or 5 years, getting to the playoffs a few times. The stretch and the 1-2 pitch, swing and a miss by Moore for strike three. That is strikeout number 8. And the throw gets down the right field line as the ball got on by Cal. Goes down the right field line, and the runners advance low to third, and Christian Moore winds up on at second base. I looked down for just a moment.
7: Yeah, that was unexpected, because it looked like Cal had a pretty good path clear. But he just threw it high. He checked the runner first.
0: Yeah.
7: And just kind of airmailed it.
0: So a swing and a miss at a pitch in the dirt. And then the throw to first base eluded way high over Naylor. So runners on at second and third, nobody out. Here's Bryce Teodosio. 0-1, he struck out in the second. Here's the pitch, swung on. Late cut, fouled away down the right field side, and the count is nothing and one. Two on, nobody out. Tying runs aboard in scoring position. Infield back up the middle. Here's the pitch. Strike on the outside corner. Nothing and two on Teodosio. And Brian Wu needs a strikeout right here. He's got eight of them on the day. Looking for one more. Keep those runners right there at second and third. Here's the stretch. And the 0-2 on the way. Swinging a ground ball. Right past Wu out near second. Up with the ball is Cole Young. He's got it. Throws the first in time to get Teodosio. But on the play, Lowe will score from third. It's now the Mariners 3 and the Angels 2. And over to third goes Christian Moore. So one on, one away. Let's pause for station identification. This is the NC Machinery Mariners Radio Network.
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0: Here's leadoff batter Zach Neto. Neto is 0-2, has struck out twice, infield up close with one out and the tying run on at third. The pitch to Neto, low and outside for ball one. Brian needs another strikeout right here. Christian Moore, a lead at third base. One out. 3-2 Mariners. The stretch by Brian. And the 1-0 pitch. Swing and a fly ball into the gap in left center field. That's going to get down for a base hit. That will score Moore from third. We got a tie game at three. The throw into second will keep Neto at first base. So Zach Neto with an RBI single, Mariners 3 and the Angels 3 here in the fifth. And still only one out. It's a fastball that comes back over the plate, actually middle in. That'll bring up Mike Trout. Trout has walked a couple of times. And now Brian needs a double play ball to get out of the inning. The stretch and the pitch. Breaking ball low and outside for ball one.

0: Brian Reddy, the stretch. Next offer on the way to Trout is low and outside for ball two. Two balls and no strikes. Mike Trout around for a long, long time. Still remember his first base hit in the big leagues. A bunt single off of Michael Pineda. He threw a diabolical slider. Dave Niehaus named that slider diabolical. Here's the pitch on the way. Swinging a line shot to left field. Randy coming in. Slides and he makes the catch. Holy smokes, he had to come in, reach out in front of him. That ball was absolutely scorched to left field, sinking quickly, and Randy Arozarena makes a heck of a catch for the second out of the inning. That ball was tagged by Trout, and Randy makes an outstanding play, one on and two away.
1: That was a great catch. 1-11 off the bat. Well, that gets by him, too. That's a problem, but he makes the play. That was a nice one.
0: No doubt about it. He got a big thank you from Brian Wu. So one out, two outs, a run in. Actually, two runs in. 3-3 tie, and here's Wade Meckler, and Meckler takes a look at ball one. Top of the fifth inning, if you just tuned in. Final four games of the regular season with the Angels. Here's the stretch. And the Wu 1-0 swing and a miss by Meckler, and the count is even at one ball and one strike. Meckler is 1-for-2, singled back in the first, and Bryant struck him out in the third. Here's the stretch and the pitch, swinging a line drive into left field. Randy coming up, and he's got to play that one on a hop. Short hop in left field. That ball was hit hard by Meckler. It'll get Neto down to second base. So now the Angels have two on with two outs. And all we've seen from Wade Meckler, Gary, is hit the ball hard all over the place. The three games at Anaheim and tonight here in Seattle.
1: Yeah, it's continued.
0: And now time is called. Pitching coach Pete Woodworth out to the mound to pay Brian a visit. With the Mariners eliminated, you know, each player wants to go out there and finish out on a positive note. Each starter will be their final start of the year. Tonight, Brian Wu. Last night, it was George Kirby against Houston.
1: And Logan Gilbert, after his last start, after the game, very blunt that he wants the ball, no matter the situation. He said that fans come out here, and no matter the situation, he wants the ball. He wants to pitch. He said he loves to pitch and wants to pitch for them.
0: Reach another milestone. He's three strikeouts away from 200.
1: Yeah, that
0: for the season.
1: Yeah, that's a great number to get to.
0: Here's Vaughn Grissom. Woodworth back to the dugout. Two on, two outs, two in. Here's the pitch, and it's low to Grissom for ball one. Grissom has grounded out twice, once into a double play back in the first inning. Brian's mom and dad here at the ballpark. We watch a lot of games that Brian pitches at home and on the road. The stretch and the 1-0 pitch. Swinging a fly ball straight away center. Shallow coming in is Julio. He is there and he makes the catch, and that's going to retire the side. But the Angels get a couple of runs to tie the game at three. We go to the bottom of the fifth. After 4.5, our Mechanics Bank score, the Mariners 3 and the Angels 3.
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0: Our Mechanics Bank score. It's now the Mariners 3 and the Angels 3 as we head to the bottom of the fifth inning, and J.P. Crawford will lead it off. Grayson Rodriguez fires away a fastball that's high for ball one. J.P. 0 for 2 on the night. He'll be followed by Randy Rosarena and then Dom Canzone. The windup and the 1-0 pitch. Check swing. It's low and inside for ball two. Two balls and no strikes. Grayson Rodriguez, 26 years of age, 93 2/3 innings, giving up a lot of hits, 106 hits. Here's the pitch, a strike on Crawford, and the count is now 2-1. 38 walks and 83 strikeouts. Off the line at third, Guzman, here's the pitch to JP, low and outside for ball three. Three balls and a strike. Rodriguez making his third career start against the Mariners. Now the windup and the 3-1 pitch, swing and a miss way out in front of that slow curveball. And the count is full, 3-2. Now the windup and the pal pitch, up and in, ball four. JP draws the leadoff walk, and right away the Mariners have the go-ahead run on at first base. Well, they say the month of August are the dog days, but for Grayson Rodriguez, he was 1-2 in August and had a 2.93 ERA. 27 2/3 innings, giving up only 9 earned runs and 29 strikeouts in 5 starts. That was his lowest ERA in any single month this season, and it came in August. Here's Randy Rosarena swinging hard ground ball to the second baseman off the glove of Moore. Picks it back up. No chance at JP at second. The

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Please try again later. 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

Try again. We're sorry. 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We're sorry. 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We're sorry. 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We're sorry. 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We're sorry. 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We're sorry. 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We're sorry. 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We're sorry. 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

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We're sorry, due to content restrictions, this stream is not available in your area right now. 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

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We're sorry. 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

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We're sorry, due to content restrictions, this stream is not available in your area right now. 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We're sorry, due to content restrictions, this stream is not available in your area right now. 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We're sorry, due to content restrictions, this stream is not available in your area right now. 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We're sorry, due to content restrictions, this stream is not available in your area right now. 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We're sorry, due to content restrictions, this stream is not available in your area right now. 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We're sorry, due to content restrictions, this stream is not available in your area right now. Please try again later. 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We're sorry, due to content restrictions, this stream is not available in your area right now. 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We're sorry, due to content restrictions, this stream is not available in your area right now. 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

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We're sorry. 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We're sorry. 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We're sorry. 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

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We're sorry, due to content restrictions, this stream is not available in your area right now. 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

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We're sorry. 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We're sorry. 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We're sorry. 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Please try again later. If you feel this is an error, please enable right now. 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

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We're sorry. 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We're sorry. 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We're sorry. 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We're sorry. 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We're sorry. 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We're sorry. 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If you feel this is an error, please enable location services on your device and try again. We're sorry. Due to content, try again. We're sorry. Due to content restrictions, this stream is not available in your area right now. 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We're sorry. 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Please try again later. If you feel this is an error, please enable location services on your device and try again. We're sorry. 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Please try again later. 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We're sorry. 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Please try again later. 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We're sorry. 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We're sorry. 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We're sorry. 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We're sorry. 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We're sorry. 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Please try again later.

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We're sorry, due to content restrictions, this stream is not available in your area right now. 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Try again. We're sorry, due to content restrictions, this stream is not available in your area right now. 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

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We're sorry. 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We're sorry. 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We're sorry. 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We're sorry. 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We're sorry. 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We're sorry. 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We're sorry. 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

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We're sorry, due to content restrictions, this stream is not available in your area right now. 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We're sorry, due to content restrictions, this stream is not available in your area right now. 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

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We're sorry. 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We're sorry. 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We're sorry. 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We're sorry. 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We're sorry. 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We're sorry. 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We're sorry. 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We're sorry. 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

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We're sorry. 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We're sorry. 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We're sorry. 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We're sorry. 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We're sorry. 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We're sorry. 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We're sorry. 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We're sorry. 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We're sorry. 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We're sorry. 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We're sorry. 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We're sorry. 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

right now. 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

restrictions, this stream is not available in your area right now. 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We're sorry, due to content restrictions, this stream is not available in your area right now. Please try again later. If you feel this is an error, please enable

location services on your device and try again. 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We're sorry. 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We're sorry. 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We're sorry. 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We're sorry. 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We're sorry. 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We're sorry. 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We're sorry. 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We're sorry. 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We're sorry. 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Please try again later. In your area right now. Please try again later. 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We're sorry. Due to content restrictions, this stream is not available in your area right now. 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We're sorry. Due to content restrictions, this stream is not available in your area right now. 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We're sorry. 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We're sorry. 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

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We're sorry. 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We're sorry. 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If you feel this is an error, please enable location services on your device and try again. We're sorry and try again. We're sorry. Due to content restrictions, this stream is not available in your area right now. Please try again later. 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We're sorry. Due to content restrictions, this stream is not available in your area right now. Please try again later. 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We're sorry. Due to content restrictions, this stream is not available in your area right now. 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We're sorry. Due to content restrictions, this stream is not available in your area right now. 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We're sorry. 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We're sorry. 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We're sorry. 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We're sorry. 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We're sorry. 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

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Due to content restrictions, this stream is not available in your area right now. 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

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Please try again later. If you feel this is an

Try again later. 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We're sorry, due to content restrictions, this stream is not available in your area right now. 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We're sorry, due to content restrictions, this stream. We're sorry, due to content restrictions, this stream is not available in your area right now. 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
We're sorry, due to content restrictions.

Restrictions. 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

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Please try again later. 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

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Please try again later. If you feel

0: in the old format, the teams played, you know, locally what time it was, and most of the time it was a day game, but we were scoreboard watching. The A's were in Texas playing the Rangers, and we had Felix pitching the last day, and we just feel like we're going to win this game, and we're going to get in, and if the A's lose, we're going to go to a little playoff and make some magic happen. But as it unfolded that year, we scoreboard watched and saw the A's win, and you could just feel the energy inside not only the clubhouse and dugout and out in the bullpen, but the entire crowd. You could just feel like this deflatedness, like, oh no. And I think that MLB recognized, though, that this let's maybe change it and have everyone play at the same time, so that, you know, all the games essentially end at the same time and you're not sitting there, because essentially, right, if you're on the West Coast, you can kind of, all right, well, I can play my game a little bit differently.
1: Yeah.
0: So I'm glad that it's like that, and it makes it more exciting the last day.
1: Yeah, it really does. So that'll be a fun one to kind of have all of baseball going on, 12:10, first pitch on Sunday, the season finale here for the Mariners. Well, because we have the finality of everything, and it was Brian Wu's last start, you're going to have a lot of lasts of the season. And
0: Rick,
1: as Gary mentioned, no, this is, yeah, it's Rick's weekend coming up, but today is Brady Robic night.
0: It's
1: his last broadcast he's working. I just learned that from Gary. So
0: ever?
1: No. The season. I don't know. Brady's not going anywhere. He'll be on some Mariners games in the future. But yeah, I just want to echo what Brady said. A big thanks to our network studio producer, Brady Robic. He is on a great amount of these Mariners broadcasts and has been over the last few years. So does a terrific job.
0: It's also your last.
1: It's mine as well.
0: Yours as well. So
1: yeah, that's all right.
0: Little Brady Lefko.
1: Yeah, you're the only one left.
0: Yeah, I have one more, but I'll be singing your praises. Both of you do a tremendous job on the pre and post and throughout the game, so it's been nice hanging with you guys, for sure.
1: My man, thank you.
0: Yeah.
1: I'll come in on Saturday just to give you shout out.
0: Yeah.
1: I'll put on the headset, like, Charlie did a great job.
0: Yeah, well,
1: he's done for the year. But
0: we're all here. Yeah, exactly. But we're all here for Rick this weekend, and
1: certainly
0: it is such a joy to be able to be in his presence. So everyone out there, please, I know the stadium's going to be packed, but Rick's going to do the best he can to keep it together and give the fans just one more great call.
1: We will see you out here tomorrow night, 7:10, first pitch. Thanks to everyone involved in this one tonight. As we said, Brady Robic, thanks for tonight and for all season long, and for the broadcast crew of Rick Riz and Gary Hill Jr., along with Charlie Furbush here with me on post. I'm Mike Lefko. Thanks for listening. Have a great night.
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7: 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We are joined now by a talented individual, went to Blue Springs, Missouri, five-year letterman as offensive lineman, defensive lineman, first team all-conference on both sides of the ball, getting her done. Team captain 3 years in a row. Sophomore, huh? Captain, I see. Lettered in basketball and wrestling as well. He then took his talents to Iowa. Was named first team All-American by the AP USA Today and PFF in 2025. And was a part of a line that won the Joe Moore Award as nation's top offensive line. Started 35 of 43 games played during his Hawkeyes career. Drafted in the fifth round of the 26th NFL draft by the Seattle Seahawks. Ladies and gentlemen, give it up for offensive lineman Bo Stevens.
8: Hello.
7: Bo, man, appreciate you being here. And the first thing I looked at when I watched the film was, all right, They see those combo blocks, see that duo, right? Like, what's that relationship like? Because I love the way that offensive linemen communicate.

0: without words, right? You just kind of feel what's going on and you climb, man. And something tells me that you've always been a big guy. So have you always been on the O-line? Yeah. Have you been somewhere else?
1: I tried to fight for a QB spot whenever I was in elementary school, but that didn't turn out too well.
0: You got an arm?
1: Whenever I was young, yeah. But no, they were like, you're a foot taller than everybody right. else, so you better play on the line.
0: Natural.
1: So.
2: I got it. This stands out to me. A five-year letterman? I mean, does that mean in eighth grade you lettered?
1: No.
2: Is that what that means?
0: I don't know.
1: Yeah, I don't know why it says that.
2: Okay. I was like blown away by that.
0: Me too.
1: Ball.
0: Because we've seen eighth graders play up.
2: Yeah, right. Yeah, that's what I thought.
1: I never did that, no.
0: No?
2: Okay.
1: I played as a freshman, though. Yeah.
2: Offensive and defensive line? That's what?
1: Just O-line for my first 2 years, but my third and fourth year, they put me on the D-line.
2: What other sports did you play high school?
1: I did basketball for a couple years. Wasn't really good. Just felt like it would help with my fitness.
2: Yeah. And
1: I actually tried out wrestling for the first time my junior year. I really just wanted to kind of drop my weight and change my body comp. So I felt like that was good for me. And that was all in high school. I played a bunch of soccer whenever I was younger.
0: Nice. Like, soccer.
1: Honestly, soccer was my first love.
0: What position?
1: So I started out at goalie.
0: Okay.
1: And then I started to develop the feet a little bit. Got to defender. Kind of worked my way up the field. I went from center mid to right wing to striker some games.
0: All right.
1: I don't know. I wasn't the greatest, but it was
2: fun. At what point did you transition from soccer being your first love to football?
1: Well, it was because I started football at five. So you know how you kind of get that middle of the career burnout a little bit. And I was just like, oh, it's like football, you know?
0: Yeah.
1: I want to try something else. It was really whenever I got to high school that I was like, okay, I really love this thing again. Like, I found it again, you know? And then college just solidified that. And then now the NFL, it's like everything is awesome.
0: So I've only been to Missouri once, and I got cut right after we went to Missouri. So I got bad experiences in Missouri. Tell me some positives about Missouri and growing up out there.
1: There's a lot of fishing spots. Beautiful land. Kansas City's got some of the best barbecue we'll ever have.
0: I had some when I was there. Yeah.
1: There's a cool area there, like jazzy or like bar scene over there. And then they got the 18th and Vine, the African-American Baseball League Museum, like all that. That's super cool. But honestly, I didn't really do too much. Like, there's Lake of the Ozarks.
0: Uh-huh.
1: That's beautiful.
0: Ozarks, yes. Yeah. You watch that?
1: I haven't watched the show Ozark,
0: no,
1: but
0: Ozark.
1: I love the Lake of the Ozarks. We used to go as an offensive line at Iowa. So,
2: I love it. Was Iowa always the first choice to University of Iowa, or do you have other offers coming out?
1: So my first offer was Missouri, and that was just kind of like, okay, this is the first offer. Yeah. You're going to like treat it like I'm going to Missouri, you know? But it was whenever I got a couple more offers and Iowa offered me, like they just immediately I knew I wanted to go there. Like, I wasn't going to listen to anybody else. Like, I didn't want another pitch. Like, I was just, Iowa's the way to go. But my parents were like, you got to make a pro con list. Like, let this wait out a little bit. See how many offers you get and listen to people. But I was really not listening. I was like, I'm going to Iowa. It was honestly first love at first sight, you know.
0: Yeah.
2: So. Awesome.
0: And Iowa puts out, man, O-linemen and tight ends all day, man. All day. What was it like getting your first taste of action out there in the NFL?
1: It was awesome, you know. Like, when you go out on the field, like, we had, like, a media timeout or something. I'm looking around. I'm like, I did it. Like, I got here. At least I got here, you know.
0: Yeah.
1: It was nerve-wracking as well. Like, Coach told me, he was like, Bo, I think you're going to go in the series. And I'm like, he was like, you're ready? And I'm like, yeah. And then in that moment, I was like, everything in my stomach just dropped. And I was like, oh, gosh. Like, this is going to be tough. Like, I need to really show out. And, you know, that first play, you're like, kind of get rattled, but you're like, oh, this is so fast. And then next, after you take a hit or something, you're like, okay, I'm back in it.
0: Was it a run or a pass the first play?
1: I believe it was a run to my right, and I didn't know if I had one guy or the other guy, so I kind of just winged it.
0: Right.
1: Could have done a lot better, but we'll just say that. But after that, it was just started steadily inclined.
0: Got her done.
2: I like it. I know me and Bump have for sure, like, that welcome to the NFL moment. It doesn't even have to be the last game, but, like, mine, my very first hit I ever took, 3 stitches in my chin. Boom. Just like that. Bump, you probably have your own story. Do you have any kind of welcome to the NFL moment through camp, through maybe it was this last weekend?
1: I would I don't know. My welcome to the NFL moment was just like when I got into the building, honestly. Like that first rookie mini camp, you show up, and it's like, I don't know. It was just super eye-opening. I was like, this is the real deal. Like,
3: yeah.
1: There's money into this, you know? But otherwise, other than that, it was, you know, you get a pick. Take a pick here and there from a D lineman, fall on your butt and kind of just eat it, but nothing too memorable. Crazy. I'd say I haven't gotten like hit where I'm like, oh my God, but I lost all the wins, you know, like nothing like that. So
0: what's it like going up against this D line, man? I mean, hard. I think the best D line in the game,
1: really
0: preparing
1: difficult.
0: You every single week. What's it like going up against them and then the competition that you faced in college?
1: It's two different levels, honestly. Like either. The competition I went in college, it was like my level at that time, you know, and like obviously I've inclined, but then there is guys like Leo who has been in the league super long, like Jay Reed, like it's kind of hard to block those guys.
0: Yeah. And,
1: you know, you hear from Gray all the time. It's like Byron Murphy is just like his, you know, kryptonite pretty much.
0: Right.
1: But it's super hard. Yeah, you got to really lock in.
0: Yeah.
1: So
2: take us back to draft day. Kind of who'd you spend it with when you got your call in the fifth round to the Seahawks? Was that expected, or were you expecting to be drafted from someone else?
1: So I was expecting to go a little earlier, maybe end of day two. So I was sweating it out the entire time, just staring at the screen, like exactly what people told me not to do. Just like they told me it was like the worst decision they made. And it's like the anxiety the entire time was terrible, but I did it. I couldn't keep off the screen. So I had just my family. I just had my wife and then my father-in-law, mother-in-law, a couple dogs, and that was it. It was pretty low-key.
0: Low-key.
1: When I got the call, I saw the Washington.
0: The 425
1: like,
0: or 206?
1: Like, the location, like just the iPhone thing. And so I was like, oh, Commanders?
2: That's so
1: like
2: good.
1: Washington, D.C.? Like,
2: because
1: I had just gone on a 30 visit recently. So I was like, oh, pretty cool. I know the old line coach. So I take the call, and it's, hey, this is Kirk Parrish with the Seattle Seahawks. And I'm like, oh, because I didn't see him on the screen.
0: Uh-huh.
1: Like, that was what really threw me for a loop, is because I didn't see them anywhere on the little counter for teams. So it was a complete surprise. And then once I heard that they traded up for me, like, really touched me. I was like, wow, this is meaningful. So
0: what were you guys' zone scheme at Iowa?
1: Yeah, wide zone.
0: Yeah, exactly. That, and when they drafted you, I mean, I was like, yeah, this guy fits what these guys want to do. I mean, got to be quick on your feet, go with your hands, climb to that second level. You know, what's it like? Explain what it's like for an offensive lineman, man, because y'all don't get enough love. It's not football without the O-line and the D-line. It's 7-on-7, and that's not real football, right? So just what's the day in the life of an offensive lineman? This enlightens some people. Any nuggets that you have for the folks?
1: Yeah, you know, you wake up, first step out of bed, both your knees hurt. You know, like, you just feel heavy all the time. No, it's awesome. Like the meetings we have with the O-line, like just the little banter we have back and forth, it means a bunch like to me, because that's really why I feel like I do this game, is because of the guys. And being in an O-line, like, you have such a big group of guys that are all really like-minded and really mesh well with me. Like offensive line, it's really hard, but you don't have to be running 4.340s. So it's like, it's really more just at the point of attack, put a helmet through somebody else, and but be tactical and be smart about that. You got to be level headed, and you can't be like a D lineman where he's just chaotic crazy.
0: And
1: celebrates after making a sack. Like, we're not celebrating after we make a pancake. We might dap up with the guy, but that's kind of it is. It's kind of, I think, was it Joe Thomas said it the best? It's like the Mushroom Men. I don't know if you guys know that reference.
0: Oh, yeah.
1: But
0: yep.
1: I'm not going to repeat it because it was a bad word.
2: I was about to ask, what is it?
0: All right,
2: there we go.
1: But, that's kind of how it is. It's you just got to let us cook for a little while.
2: Yeah.
1: Let us marinate together in the off season, and then you start to get rolling.
0: Yep. So,
2: did it help when you found out you were drafted here to know that you had a former teammate here as well, in Mason Richmond, and how has that been?
1: It's been awesome. It was nice that I knew that I had someone there for me to like help me with like any question I had, pretty much. And honestly, other guys too, because Cooper Kupp like immediately texted me after I got drafted, and I was like, that's pretty cool. And like George Kittle, he hit me up, told me like meet up with Eric Saubert, like he's the guy, like he'll help you out with anything. But yeah, with Mason, it's fun. He's a second year guy now, so like he's giving me all the rookie treatment like that he got last year. So that's kind of been the relationship right now. And he's been out for a minute, so he was gone for surgery. So I don't know, kind of touchback base. He's back here in town for the last couple of days. So
0: you got brothers, sisters? What's the family like?
1: Yeah, I just got one sister. Mom and dad. She goes to Missouri State. Okay. She's still in college, and I think she's wanting to own a bookstore someday.
0: Not an athlete?
1: No.
0: No. Where do you get your abilities from?
1: I don't know. Like,
0: mom and dad didn't play sports?
1: Dad didn't play any sports. My mom did like tennis in high school for like a year or two, like recreationally. Right. So, yeah, I don't know.
0: You're starting the trend.
1: Yeah. So,
2: there you go. I kind of want to go back to this rookie treatment that you were talking about a little bit. How about, I know I've been out of camp. I've seen you pumping up the crowd a little bit. Are you going to be a hype man post football? What do you think? How'd that go for you?
1: Yeah, no. I had anxiety every night going to bed before that.
2: Who made you do this?
1: It's just the ritual with the O-line. Okay. Like, the rookie has to go hype up the crowd. And last year they had six rookies, so they got to split it pretty evenly. And I don't know, I'm the only one here.
0: You were committed, though.
1: I wanted to do a good job. That was the whole point, is just to put in effort and show that you tried. And maybe embarrass yourself a little bit. I took it serious, you know. Obviously, if I'm having anxiety the night before, I'm taking it seriously. and especially when you're a rookie training camp, you're like, I got to do everything coach asks. Like,
0: last one I got for you. All right, so who are you outside of football? Are you a gamer? You said your sister wants to open a bookstore. Are you a reader? What do you do?
1: Yeah, I would like to say I'm a reader, but I really don't read too much. I'm more of like a TV show gamer type guy.
0: Yeah.
1: I watch a ton of anime. I don't know. It's like weird to some people, but
0: MMA or anime?
1: Anime.
0: Oh, anime.
1: Anime, yeah. And my wife hates it. So it's like, it's only me. But then, yeah, I play like video games, Skyrim. I don't play like the Call of Duty or the ones where...
0: More adventure type games.
1: Yeah, adventure type.
0: You ready for GTA? Are you a GTA guy?
1: Yes. I am ready for that to come out whenever.
0: We've been waiting a long time for that.
2: One more thing. What kind of dogs? You mentioned a couple dogs.
1: Yeah, so I got a golden retriever.
2: Okay.
1: My wife bought her a couple years ago, and then I got the German Shepherd.
2: Okay.
0: There you go.
1: But it's like the Siberian, so a little darker, nice, and a little longer.
0: That's a nice mix. Yeah. All right, man. Hey, we appreciate you taking time out of your Thursday. Hopefully, wifey's running up your credit card right now.
1: Yeah, no, I was looking for her. I was like, is she out of the store yet?
2: Sorry, coming out of that diamond store over there.
0: Run it up. Give it up one more time for Bo Stevens. Sure. All right, more to do when we come back. A high-level preview that is next right here on Hawks Live.
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0: This is Hawks Live, presented by the Dining District at the Bellevue Collection. The show starts at 7 every Thursday right here on Seattle Sports 710, broadcasting live from Bellevue Square Center Court. We're just joined by Bo Stephens, man. I think we're like, this is your first show of the year, B, but what, it's our third show? We're 3 for 3 as far as just connecting with these rookies. The Hawks do a good job of drafting and selecting guys.
1: I think they absolutely do. And again, I mean, you can't take it for granted, man. These guys, this is their free time, coming out here, spending with us, spending with all the fans out here, and just making their time available. So, I mean, that's pretty big. And I know it could be tough for, you know, a guy like Nass who goes and gets these guys and asks them, but all of them are willing to do it. And yep. I think it's just pretty impressive. It just shows kind of to the character that John Schneider drafts to.
0: Yeah, for yeah. sure. All right, let's talk a little football now. Man, the Hawks are 2-0. And riding a 12-game winning streak, the longest in franchise history, and they've been dominant defensively. What do you like about what you've seen?
1: Man, it has been dominant. It has. I mean, I that last game against the Cardinals, I don't know if I've ever seen a defensive performance that dominant. And I mean, I was on the Legion of Boom years. You know, that was my team. Those were my guys. But that was something different. Yeah. I think just the way they made every single yard earn. I mean, they held Jacoby Brissett to, what, 95 total passing yards?
0: Yeah.
1: It was like 20-some in the second half when you know they have to throw. They're going to throw. And you held them to 20, I think it was 23 yards, if I'm to be exact, 23 yards in that second half. Just, and it's just so fun to watch because you don't think they can get much better than they do. And mm-hmm. I think that's the big thing. So, and the other thing that impressed me the most about this defense is a guy like Trey McBride, right? He's the best tight end in the league, in my opinion. Maybe him and Brock Bowers are going up there, 1-2 punch. And you know he's going to get peppered with targets. He had 7 targets in that first half, 7 catches, I should say, in that first half for like 30 yards. So the one thing I said, that if they let him get loose, he can cause damage to you. But they just kept him right in front of you, didn't let him make any yards after the catch, just seal him up, and he finished the game with 8 catches after the second half. So it was really just suffocating, and it's just fun to see where this defense goes. And again, they're missing some pieces, and that's the fun part as well. So it's just kind of like last year.
0: Yeah, offensively, the Arizona Cardinals started off great, right? That first drive, Trey McBride gets into the end zone. He's talking crap on the sideline. I'm like, all right. But I talked to Ernest Jones today during the Bump and Stacey show, the huddle, I should call that second half of our show on Thursdays. And I asked him, I go, what is it like being the hunted? And when did you realize you were the hunted instead of the hunter? And he didn't talk about anything that's happened in the regular season. He said joint practices in Tennessee is when he felt like, oh, the energy is just different. Guys are getting after us. Did you feel that your second year after you guys won the Super Bowl and you're going out there, and was the vibe just different?
1: Yeah, I can't talk to joint practices because we never did them with Pete. But the vibe was different. I'm trying to think. I mean, I'm going back. We won the Super Bowl, and then our first game of the next season was against Green Bay. And I remember that being a tough, hard-fought game the whole way. I think we pulled away at the very end, but I remember going, this is going to be a long year. This is going to be a tough year.
0: Right.
1: Because it is. You're not asking for everyone's best, but you're going to get everyone's best. And everyone wants to knock off the champion, and because they're trying to

0: attempts, top five when it comes to play action. Just, is there something that you're still waiting to see?
1: No, I actually don't think so. I think this is the exact formula that Coach McDonald wants from his offense, because when you have a defense like this, you pair it with an offense that wants to run the ball, run game first, and then let's do play action. And it's like, I feel like almost every pass play has been a play action,
0: right?
1: The way it's been feeling like. I mean, that's what you want to do. If you're going to be the hard-nosed team who wants to play defense, that's the recipe. And so nothing, I don't see it changing very much. And yet, JSN's still putting up these yards. So I love what they've done offensively, honestly. And I think you're going to keep seeing it transform a little bit.
0: All right, man. Well, that's our little preview, a little bit of everything. That's like a salad bar right there. We just threw out there. You know what I mean? When we come back, we're going to talk to a Seahawk player, corner Nehemiah Pritchett. That is next right here on Hawks Live.
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6: 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We are joined now by defensive back Nehemiah Pritchard. How we doing?
7: I'm doing good, man. How about yourself?
6: Hey, there you go right there. We're doing good, man. Doing good. Man, I was so happy for you, man. That week one, you balled out, got yourself an interception. How rewarding was that for you?
7: Man, it was great, man. You know, as a corner, that's what you dream about. Getting interception and just making plays on the ball in big games. So, yeah, it was super fun.
8: Hey, over the past three seasons that you've been here in Seattle, kind of how have you seen your game evolve, or maybe your technique or anything? How have you gotten better?
7: I'll just say just honing in on film study and just the small details in the defense and just knowing what offenses are looking to attack. I'll say that.
6: Yeah, man, you've evolved, right? I see this. You look a bit more comfortable out there on the football field. What has your offseason training been like?
7: It's been smooth. This past year, I trained down in Miami and Bomberitos for the first part of the offseason. Then I went and trained with my trainer in Georgia, OD, for the part of our season rolling back into training camp. So it was smooth. I had a pretty good plan put together for myself.
8: I feel like your DB room, your cornerbacks room, I should say, is full of just a bunch of characters, man. I mean, just such a fun group. Get us behind the scenes. What are meetings like in that cornerback room?
7: Oh, meetings are super fun. Like, even people that come from other places be, like, surprised at how our meetings are, because they're not super, like, serious, but at the same time, we get our work in, we go over what we need to go over. You know, coaches joking around, you know, just, it don't feel like a serious place, you know what I'm saying? Like, and just having guys around me, like Spoon, and it's just a different amount of personalities in there, so it'd be fun.
6: It sounds like there's just a good balance, right? You got work, you have your time to mess around, but when it's time to flip the switch, you guys flip the switch. I was talking to, I believe it was Ernest, and he said that it was D. Hall. I asked him, I go, you know, you guys can't tackle during practice. How hard is it to simulate a game? And he said, it's not at all, not hard at all, because you guys go full go. Do you feel the same way?
7: Yes, sir. And especially, like, we hone in on, like, tackling techniques and, like, the backs that we're going against, the people that we're facing. So, like, we really harp on being able to tackle, making sure we're taking good angles at practice, making sure we're knowing the strike zone and different things like that. So that's something that we take very serious.
8: How about, you know, being in your third season now under Coach McDonald and his defense, do you feel like now you finally, are out there and you kind of know what's going on, you know this defense like the back of your hand, or are you still kind of learning every week and there's just little things that Coach McDonald's always throwing at you?
7: I feel like I pretty much got it down to a T, but, you know, my it never stops with Mike. So you got to know, you got to stay on your P's and Q's, but it's nothing too crazy. So it's been smooth.
6: Hey, what is it about this defense and its personnel that allows you guys to play so fast? I was talking to someone earlier, and I was watching film on you guys, and, you know, I played long before you. And when I watched the film, the personnel just looks different. Like, the backers are bigger. The safeties look a bit different. But you guys are able to put five or six DBs out there and still stop the run. What is it about your defense that makes it so difficult on other offenses?
7: Right, yeah. We got to stand, like, nobody running the ball on our defense. And I think that just goes to show, like, how good our front is. And then, like, on the back end, you got guys like Nick that you can just plug and play anywhere. And you got Spoon, which isn't the biggest guy, but we all know Spoon. Like, he's willing to come up and tackle. And, like, so when you got guys like that, I mean, it's not hard at all.
8: You know, when you go up every day in practice against this wide receiver group with the Seahawks, and, you know, I know you have kind of a little rivalry. You got to have someone. I know when I was there, me and Earl Thomas, we were always going at it, one-on-ones throughout the whole practice. Kind of who's the guy that, you know, iron sharpens iron? Who are you going against every day? And like, explain kind of that matchup.
7: I don't think I really got anybody that I just go against every day, but just working on, I like going against Jack Shaheed. Like, I like going against the best guys, so I say that because I know, like, that's going to get me ready for Sunday. So just going against those two guys, I feel like that makes my game better. I know it helps them as well, so
8: I'll say those two. What about Jackson that makes him such a good wide receiver? I mean, it's you as a corner just guarding. What makes him so good?
7: Right. I feel like he can make every route look the same. I feel like that's what's so hard about covering Jets. Like, his shoulders, like, they throughout the route, they stay the same. Like, he's just so smooth with every route that he runs. So you just never know what's coming at you.
6: And you got some good receivers you're going to see this weekend. You got Stephon Diggs, Terry McLaurin. What have you seen on film that makes them so special?
7: Yeah, all those guys, that great receivers, been in the league for a while. Of course, they got big playability too. And we just going to do what we can, do what we've been doing, and just to try to hone in on what they do and limit explosives.
8: You guys have been so good on the road over the course of the last couple years. The best team, really, almost of all time, I think. But what makes you guys so good? When you do an East Coast road trip, what makes you guys able to win so many ball games?
7: I would say just the togetherness. Like, on the road, like, we all together. Like, we just feel like we one group that's going in there to take over and finish a mission. So I'll say that the togetherness, like, our willing to win, and just leaning on guys to do their job. And we know when we do that, we can be pretty good. So I'll say that.
6: Hey, what's it like being a Super Bowl champ and knowing that everyone's out to get you?
7: It's great, man. But at the same time, we know we just got to do what we do. It don't change for us. On a day-to-day basis, we still going to stick to our plan and just continue to do what we do best.
8: Yeah. Before we let you go here, I got to put you on the spot a little bit and just tell everyone kind of one thing that maybe they don't know about you.
7: One thing that they don't know, people don't know. I'm a pretty good bowler. I like to go bowling during my free time.
8: All right.
6: Okay.
8: You got your own ball and everything?
7: Yeah, actually, my senior year in college, I ended up taking a bowling class. So I think that's where I kind of got good at it at. And I just continued to do it during my free time.
6: You know what that means. That means you got all your prerequisites done and you were ahead of the game. I wasn't that kid. I had to go all the way till the end when it comes to my classes. So, hey, Nehemiah, man, we appreciate you. I'm glad to see you progressing throughout your career. I was happy for you when you made your intercession, bro. You have a good night.
7: Yes, sir. I appreciate you guys having me.
6: All right. That was corner Nehemiah Pritchett making his name known on this defense. When we come back, we got more to do. We're going to go around the NFL. The Falcons are beating the Packers right now. What is going on in this league? We'll talk about that next right here on Hawks Live.
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6: Along with Brian Walters, you're listening to Hawks Live, presented by the Dining District at the Bellevue Collection. The show starts at 7 o'clock, every Thursday, right here on Seattle Sports 710. It's time to go around the NFL. If you had the Packers losing to the Falcons today, raise your hand. Exactly. Liar. You didn't have that. No way you had that. And the Falcons are getting busy, man. That's how crazy. I thought the NFC North would be the second strongest division after the AFC West. You got the Bears with Caleb going down. Minnesota Vikings will see Kyler Murray for the first time this year. Detroit Lions defense is suspect right now. And then you have the Green Bay Packers losing to the Falcons, a team that hasn't done anything this year. It's a crazy start to the season.
8: Kind of a crazy start. That's right, man. That is I didn't see this one at all. This is wild. I mean, that quarterback situation in Atlanta, can you imagine being Kevin Stefanski?
6: No.
8: You went from having about five potential quarterbacks, who's going to play when you're with Cleveland Browns. You never knew. It was all that quarterback drama, and you go to Atlanta and you can't find a healthy quarterback, and now Penix is stepping up tonight. It's good to see that. Good to see Penix kind of recover from that injury and get out there, and I haven't seen his stats or anything yet, but you're up 27-7. You're doing something right.
6: Now, I'm a Coug, but I like Michael Penix. That's my guy. You know, he's a good dude. I've met him a couple of times. Just a good human being. Let's talk about these quarterback injuries. There's a lot going around. You got Caleb Williams, who tore everything in his right leg and tore his knee, his ankle. I don't know if you guys saw that. You saw the pain he was in when he was on the ground. I'm just playing. Honestly, I have pulled my hamstring before. Initially, it hurts. But then you kind of get up and walk off the field. Yeah. He didn't do that. You got Jackson Dart, who tore some things in his knee and walked off the field. You got Kyler Murray, who's coming back from concussion. Jaden Daniels, elbow once again. Michael Penix is coming back. And then you have Sam Darnold. We'll see if he plays this weekend. Does the injuries to quarterbacks make you want to stress the preseason a bit more? Because the one thing I like about the preseason is that you get hit a couple times and you feel it, but I don't think these guys necessarily need those reps to be good at their job.
8: No, I don't think so either. There is something about learning, or not, I shouldn't say learning, because they all know how to get hit, but that first hit you take, I should say, when that season starts, and it was preseason for us, for most people it was, that first hit you take is like, I don't know, it helps you, I should say. You get those bruises out of the way. You get that, and it's preseason. It doesn't count. And so there is something to say about that. I don't know what it is, but there is something. And some of these quarterbacks are stepping up there in crunch time. These defenses are hungry. It's week one, and it's the first time they've been on the field. And so you take that first hit, and it happened to the Seahawks. You know, maybe you just didn't roll the way you wanted to. You're just not used to it, and you come down funny on an elbow. Or, you know, you saw Jaden Daniels, what he did with his elbow. It's just, you know, there is a skill, I should say, to taking a hit. And am I saying preseason helps you develop that skill? Maybe. Could be.
6: Yeah.
8: But this is, we haven't seen starting quarterbacks go down like this in a long time.
6: Yeah, they're going down at a high clip. Let's talk about travel. We went to Germany a few years ago, and it was 9 hours to get to Amsterdam, then an hour to get from Amsterdam to Munich. We got off the plane, and we had to work within like 3 hours of getting off the plane. We sit down, it's me and Dave Wyman. They're serving us apple juice. And I felt the effects of the flight. I'm like, my brain isn't firing the way that it usually does. I'm tired. And I was like, man, that's tough to work on the same day that you land. The Rams tried to outsmart the room and fly all the way to Australia, land a few hours, and they want to play ball. And they just didn't look good. What did you think of that whole situation?
8: Well, I go back to, I played in London twice when I was with the Jaguars. And we always went Thursday night red eye, play Sunday. We always went a Thursday night red eye.
6: Okay.
8: And I'm telling, the plane, you know, you have lay down seats. You got all the blankets you need. You have, I think they give you a sleeping pill. They kind of prescribe everyone to sleep because you have to go to sleep.
6: Right.
8: Man, I didn't sleep on that plane. There's no way. I couldn't sleep with all that going on.
6: Even with the sleeping pill?
8: No, there's people walking down the aisle. I mean, it's just, let's just say this. Yes, I probably would crash for an hour. And then you wake up and you're like, okay, where am I? And then you crash. The sleep isn't good. It's not good sleep. So we land. Right. We land there Friday morning. They force everyone to stay awake. Right? They don't want you getting on a weird schedule. We go straight to practice. We land at like 9 a.m. the next morning. And we go to practice.
6: How was
8: 10 a.m. practice?
6: Practice.
8: That practice was the worst thing I've ever experienced in my life. I mean, you're sleepwalking through this thing.
6: Uh-huh.
8: And so I just, long story short, I guess, I can't imagine having to play a game.
6: Right.
8: I mean, I'm not saying the Rams went right to the game an hour after. They had, 24 hours, I think?
6: Uh-huh.
8: But still, it's that same effect. You're not there. You're not adjusted. And I just, they admitted it. They probably will not do it again. I thought they wouldn't admit it, to be honest with you. I'm actually surprised they admitted it.
6: Yeah, me too.
8: I thought they weren't going to admit it. And then next year, if they do it again, because I think it is like a Rams territory, they're going to go to Australia again.
6: Uh-huh.
8: If not next year, it'll be the year after. I thought they'd do the exact same schedule. But now I see them changing it up a little bit.
6: Yeah, they tried to outsmart the room with that one. And it just didn't work out. Let's talk about the Raiders, man. The Raiders have been a surprise, and the Chargers have been a surprise. What have you seen or what do you know about those two teams and how the season has started?
8: First off, I'm just happy for Clint Kubiak.
6: Yeah.
8: I think that's the exciting part of that. It's just see him go down there and almost, I realize we're only 2 weeks in, so nothing's crazy yet, but 2-0, that's a good start for him. You can't even get better. How about that? So, and then the whole fact that just what they have done with Kirk Cousins and how that whole situation with Fernando and Kirk is kind of working out. It's kind of what you wanted. You wanted Kirk to kind of be that placeholder there until Fernando's ready, and he's doing a good job, probably resurrecting his career a little bit too. This is probably his last stop. So, and then the Chargers are a whole nother story. I mean,
6: man,
8: I still think they're a talented team. I still think they're going to figure it out, but they just keep killing themselves. I mean,
6: they're in a tough division too, though.
8: I know.
6: AFC West?
8: Dig the hole they're getting in right now. But, I mean, you just see all that whole roster. I just can't see this continuing. I really can't. Harbaugh, I think Harbaugh's a great coach.
6: Yeah.
8: Maybe Mike McDaniels is the issue there. That's the whole talk all offseason, how he's going to get these guys to be explosive offense. He's going to resurrect Justin Herbert and get the most out of him, but not yet. But I still think they can get there.
6: So we got the AFC West with Denver, Raiders, the Chiefs, and the Chargers. Interesting. But then I'm looking at the NFC South, and there are some surprises. Tyler Shuck and the Saints actually look like a good football team. You got Kellen Moore over there as the head coach. That one's wide open. You got the Atlanta Falcons, who look like they weren't going to do anything this year. Now they're beating the Packers. You have the Panthers, who look okay. Bryce Young looks like he's trying to figure some things out. Tampa Bay looks like they're struggling. That division is just wide open. Who do you like in that division?
8: Nobody. Can I say that?
6: You can say that.
8: Can I say nobody? Nobody out of that division is going to make the playoffs. Yeah. No, that's not true.
6: At least one.
8: I still like the Panthers. I just like what Dave Canales has done down there. Mm-hmm. And I do. Maybe
6: I'm
8: biased.
6: You're not biased?
8: Maybe just a little bit with Dave Canales. But seeing Bryce Young, how he's played, I mean, Canales has kind of got the reputation being the quarterback whisperer.
6: Right.
8: What he did with Tampa and kind of turned around Baker Mayfield's career. And now you see what he's done over the last, what is this, his second year there? Third year.
6: Second or third,
8: one of those. But how the development from Bryce Young and what you're seeing with him now, I mean, he looks like a real quarterback. And so I think that's big. So I'm going to stick with the Panthers. Nothing crazy there, but I did like Tyler Shuck last year
6: in
8: the Saints. And I think that, what do you think, Bum? I think that Moore family is pretty good
6: at
8: football. I mean, football coaching.
6: The Cougs won this weekend. Kirby Moore got the W.
8: There we go.
6: Kellen Moore got the W. It's year three for Canales, thanks to our producer getting in our ear. But the Moore family had a good weekend. I actually interviewed Coach Kirby on Tuesdays at Arizona Bump and Stacy, 10 to 2 at 11 o'clock. You guys, if you want to listen to some Coug talk. And I asked him, I go, all right, so it must have been a good weekend for the Moore family. How are your parents? The parents actually chose up and went to the Coug game. And then when they were done, they flew down to New Orleans to celebrate with their son. That's got to be a good lifestyle. If I'm a parent and both my boys are coaching at a high level, man, I'm patting myself on the back.
8: Crazy. Harbaugh's are another example of that, right?
6: Yeah.
8: But do they, did you ever ask him, do they kind of bounce off plays and bounce off strategies, bounce off schemes with each other? They do?
6: Yep.
8: Go over their games with each other?
6: Probably not in depth, but they're obviously sharing knowledge, right?
8: Yeah.
6: You got to do it. Yeah. All right, that was around the NFL. When we come next, we'll give you, when we come up next, we'll give you an opponent preview of the Commanders. Coming up next right here on Hawks Live.
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6: Along with Brian Walters, you're listening to Hawks Live, presented by the Dining District at the Bellevue Collection every Thursday, right here on Seattle Sports 710. It is time now to give a little preview of these Commanders, man. They're an interesting team, right? Before Daniels went down, it felt like the Commanders had a chance to beat the Cowboys. And now Marcus Mariota, for the second year in a row, he's going to be the starting quarterback for the Commanders. He's a guy who was a Heisman Trophy winner, had some good years at Tennessee, did win a playoff game over there. Clearly is a good enough quarterback in this league because he keeps finding a job even as a backup. But I already expected this team, the Hawks, to win this ball game. With Mariota in, I'm a bit more confident.
8: I am too. And it's nothing against Mariota. Well, maybe it is a little bit against him, but I don't know if we've talked about it, but you know, the whole theme of the week here has been backup quarterbacks and how who stepped up. I mean, he's got to be at the top.
6: Yeah.
8: Just what he's done, his veteran presence. He's been around for so long. I think he beat the Seahawks back in 2022, actually. I think he beat the Seahawks when he was with the Falcons. So he's shown he can do it. And so I know the Seahawks won't take him lightly because he is that savvy vet. And I think sometimes I think that's a scary thing, right? If you're a defense and you have to go against a savvy vet, the guy who's kind of seen it all, it changes things a little bit. You know, he doesn't have the wheels Jaden Daniels does, but you know, he might have a little more experience that maybe presents a little more of an issue for the Seahawks defense. But again, you already said it. That's trying to be as optimistic for the Commanders as possible,
6: right?
8: I think. You already said it. I don't expect this to. I think this whole road winning streak for the Seahawks is going to continue. And the whole winning streak is going to continue for the Seahawks. So, but again, just a little shout out to Mariota.
6: Commanders, one of the better rushing teams in the game. Obviously, with Jaden Daniels going down, it shouldn't be the same. I believe they're top five or six when it comes to rush yards per game. The Hawks hold the longest active streak of not allowing a 100-yard rusher, 28 consecutive games, going for 29. Do you think that trend continues this weekend?
8: I think it continues. And again, a lot of those yards are skewed a little bit because of Jaden Daniels,
6: right,
8: and how they use him in the backfield. I mean, he's another running back there. A lot of their play calls and their read option, you know, things like that they do with him. And so are you going to see that from Mariota? A little bit. You'll see. He's not a Jaden Daniels, but he can still run it.
6: Right.
8: But you'll see a little more handoffs and all that. So that takes away that threat, which is good. So I see that streak continuing pretty easily, I think, this week.
6: There's something about an old receiver that gets me excited. Maybe because I'm an older receiver, and I don't get my phone doesn't ring during the off season. So you know what I mean? But they got Terry McLaurin and they have Stephon Diggs. McLaurin is having a tough season so far. He only has 4 receptions on 13 targets for 64 yards, 0 touchdowns. But Diggs is playing okay. He's got, 3 or 4 touchdowns already. What do you make of this dynamic older duo?
8: Well, I bet Diggs is hoping that his brother gets elevated for the game, right?
6: That'd be cool.
8: Yeah, that would be kind of, that'd be a fun little storyline. But again, yeah, it's the same thing. They're veterans. We're seeing the veteran version of the Commanders with Mariota, and then you see these older, savvier receivers. So, hey, again, that can present you a problem. McLaurin's always been good at the deep ball. That's what you know about him, right? He can track it with the best of them. And
6: right.
8: So what I would expect is maybe Mariota gives him a couple shots. Has that worked out for teams against the Seahawks? No, it has not. Anytime, I think Drake May tried to throw it deep, but not very much. They intercepted him 3 times on those passes. Jacoby Brissett was 0-for-4 on throws over 10 yards with an interception. And so it hasn't worked out very well. But again, when you have a receiver like a McLaurin that can go up and get the ball with the best of them, I could see them kind of taking a shot a couple times.
6: Here's the thing about the Commanders, man. I was doing some research, obviously, throughout the week. And tell me what you think about these numbers, right?
8: All right.
6: All right. The defense, they blitz 36% of the time. That's the 8th highest rate. They've hurried the quarterback 14.7% of the time, 6th highest rate. Pressure 30.9% of the time, 7th highest rate. So you would think with all that pressure they're getting on the quarterback, now 5 sacks, 13th most, that's the same as the Seahawks. You would think with all that pressure, they would be able to turn the football over, right? 4 passes defended, B. 4. 3rd least in the NFL. 0 interceptions. Tied for last. 71% opposition completion rate, that's 6 highest. 7 passing touchdowns allowed. Most in the NFL. Make it make sense. Your front is getting after the quarterback. Your back end is not getting it done. What does that tell you?
8: That tells me that what you just said, that secondary is a little weak for this team. And I think, is JSN going to go over 100 yards again? Yes, that's what that tells me. Because, I mean, I just kind of compare it to this. Let's just take Drew Lock and his sample size of what we saw last week with the Cardinals. I mean, you take a couple of those plays, the one at the goal line to JSN. I actually think we're going to break it down a little bit later. But that was an all-out blitz. Boom, brought pressure. Drew Lock. I think what Drew Lock has impressed me the most is he's kind of thrown passes out of position a little bit. You know, does that make sense? Like, it's like his footwork's not absolutely perfect. Everything's not absolutely perfect, but he's got such a strong arm that he can throw those sidearm passes. He can just kind of flick the wrist a little bit and get it out, and that helps you against these pressures. And so that to me is advantage to the Seahawks. If Dan Quinn, the head coach of the Commanders, is going to keep bringing pressure like that, I would assume that would help Drew Lock a little bit, kind of getting those pre-snap reads and getting it
6: maybe
8: out.
6: Maybe Sam.
8: Like, yeah, I'm still not optimistic about that. I'm not going to lie.
6: No.
8: But again, here's the thing. If Dan Quinn's going to bring blitz, you're going to leave guys on a island with JSN.
6: Yeah.
8: And you can't do that. Teams keep trying to do that, and they can't do that. And so I just maybe this game they do something a little different.
6: Okay. Yeah. If there was a position on offense you felt like hasn't not shown up yet, but hasn't shown up in the box score yet, what position would you say it is?
8: I mean, tight end.
6: Tight ends, right? Yeah. All right, so thankfully, the Commanders had given up 4 touchdowns this year to tight ends, the most in the NFL so far. Only 2 games, I get it, but let's hop on trends. What do we need to see from these tight ends?
8: But I'm curious, who's your prediction on who's going to break out? You think it's going to be A.J. Barner or Elijah Royal?
6: Rashid Shaheed.
8: Tight ends.
6: I know, but you said breakout. I'm just going to go with Rashid Shaheed. But if we're going tight ends, it's got to be A.J.
8: It's got to be A.J. Yeah. And I think it's just a matter of time. And you know, kind of just with Brian Fleury's background, how he wants to use tight ends. But the thing is, we can talk about it how, oh man, like, where are these tight ends? Where have they been? It doesn't matter. Like, JSN has had the games he needs.
6: Right.
8: And the tight ends haven't had to do anything yet. And they haven't been asked to do much yet. So when the time comes for the tight ends to, like, you know, catch a deeper pass or, you know, go out on a 7 route that A.J. Barner's so good at, then, yes, I have all the faith in the world. So, but until teams start to really take away that JSN option, I don't see the tight ends really exploding the way that people want them to.
6: How much pressure would you send at Mariota? I mean, if you look at him, you see the gray hair, you think he's older than what he really is. He's only 32.
8: Man, he's only 32?
6: Only 32, but no. you see those grays, man. Yeah. It ages you a little bit. I'm actually 25. I know you guys see all this gray here, but I'm actually 25. Your approach be with Mariota?
8: What would my approach be with Mariota?
6: Would you test him? Would you get after him? Or would you sit back and let the D-line go to work?
8: Well, I think with this D-line, you sit back and let the D-line go to work because that's what's been so successful for you this whole season, really. And then surprise him with a couple blitzes that you see drawn up that McDonald has for each game. So, but you just let this front line do what they do. It is the best in the business, and they have gotten pressure on the quarterback with just 4 so many times and make it difficult. And then when you have that secondary – when you have that secondary that can just sit back there with what? I got to do some math real quick. How many guys in the back? 7 in the back end when you're rushing 4. I mean, that just helps your defense. And that's exactly the opposite of what I've just talked about, the Commanders' defense.
6: Yeah.
8: When they're constantly bringing pressure, you're leaving your secondary vulnerable, and that's what happened. But you don't. When you have 4 that can get to the quarterback, that's not the issue.
6: Here's my question. 7 plus 4 was hard for you, but you went to Cornell. I went to Wazoo and I figured it out like that. I'm just saying, man. You know, come on, Cornell. You got to represent, baby.
8: I'm going to guess I can't even defend myself because we got to go to break.
6: Yes, sir. Yep. We're going to break. All right, when we come back, we'll go inside the NFL. We're going to look at Jason's 82-yard touchdown, his 7-yard touchdown, his 12-yard touchdown. This is Jason's show. That's coming up next right here on Hawks Live.
0: Yeah. 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
6: Welcome back to Hawks Live. I'm Michael Vompis with Brian Walters. Every Thursday, we'll be right here. CenterCourt, what are people? You can.
8: I might not be here.
6: I mean, you can show up if you want to and sit with the people. Be the representative for us when Paul Moyer is here.
8: Yeah, at least I can at least eat with you guys, too.
6: Yeah, come eat.
8: Yeah, thanks.
6: Yeah, that Fogo de Chao. Like I said, I'm still bloated. Right, Eva? Bloated. Next time, that's on you. All right, man, it's time to go inside the film room. This first play, JSN, 82-yard touchdown from Drew Lock.
1: Inside of JSN, Lock out of the shotgun. Drops back to pass, looks, has all day. Going to throw down the field. He's got a man, JSN, wide open. 45, 40, 30, 20, chasing him, can't catch him. Into the end zone. Touchdown, Seahawks. Holy catfish. Jackson Smith and Jigba just ran right past the defense of Arizona. I don't know what they were thinking, but he goes 82 yards for a touchdown down the right sideline. I think Drew looked up and said, oh my word, this guy's wide open. All he has to do is get it to him, and he does.
6: When Raves hit you with the holy catfish, you know it's a big deal. All right, so what you see, B?
8: Holy catfish is right for Raves, I'll tell you what. But this was fun. About the only action of the first half, to be honest with you. The one explosive play, and it really, it's so simple. That's what I love about it. Yeah. It really is simple. And it's just on the outside, on the right side, the play side that Drew Lock works, you have really, you're trying to present the illusion, I guess, that it's a double bench concept, right? Two outs, double outs, two outs. That's what you're trying to sell to the defense. So who's on the inside there? Is it Elijah Royal on the inside?
6: Yeah.
8: Arroyo's on the inside. So all he's doing, he's pushing 5 yards, and he's got an out route. JSN, he's on the outside. He's pushing up 5 yards, and he is selling the out route. So that's what he's doing. And what that does is Buda Baker's eyes, actually, he's the safety on the back end. It looks like a cover two look. Should be, but he's kind of playing like cover four. Don't you agree with
6: Buda,
8: that a little bit?
6: Yeah.
8: I think it's supposed to be a cover two. So he's got that deep safety. And he sees this concept. I think he's reading the concept. He's seeing the inside guy run the out route, and he's seeing JSN's initial move an out route. And then his eyes go straight to Drew Lock. And Drew Lock puts a little pump fake on that out route, and Buda Baker bites. And JSN on the outside puts one foot in the ground and is gone on his out and up is what we'd call it. And Will Johnson, the corner, the cover two corner, that's not his responsibility. So he has no chance there. And there is nobody on the back end. And Drew Lock just lets that thing fly, and JSN does what he does best. So, again, it's just a little route concept that Arizona thought they read right and the Seahawks guessed right, and JSN was gone.
6: Yeah, I was surprised when I saw the all 22. I was thinking maybe there was like a deep cross that Buda was trying to jump on. Because, you know, typically when you see that deep cross, one safety rotates in the middle, the other one turns into the robber, you jump that. But no, man, this was just a basic mistake by a 10-year veteran, something that I did not expect. And also what I like about this route is that, you know, typically when you run that out and up, you give it two or three steps before you snap it off. Yep. He saw the cover two corner with outside leverage and just said, I'm going to just give him shoulders, one step, snap it up and go. Just shows the savviness of JSN when it comes to route running.
8: Yeah, 100%. Yeah, and I think that's something that we've seen from JSN in his time here, where he's gotten a lot better. Everyone asks, how has JSN gotten better? How can he improve? Well, this is one of them. A young JSN might have just ran it like it's drawn up.
6: Right.
8: Right. You're like exactly what your coach tells you. Okay, really sell that. Three steps up and then out. Now, this veteran JSN recognizes things. No, I don't need to run those two steps out, and I can just take it, and that's where we're going to get the big explosive play.
6: He would have ran himself out the play, or it just would have been a honey hole shot and maybe a 20, 25-yard gain.
8: Yeah.
6: So, yeah, just JSN doing JSN things.
8: And that cover two corner there, Will Johnson, I mean, if he takes two more steps into him, he's going to get tangled up. He may even get jammed up a little bit.
6: Yep.
8: Maybe he's trying to force the outside release like we're probably told to do on that play.
6: Yep.
8: Well, he's going to shove him out of bounds. So this is a really heads-up play by JSN.
6: Yep. All right, next up, more JSN. 7-yard touchdown from Drew Lock.
1: Jackson Smith and Jigba on the left. Here comes the rush. Throw back inside. It's caught. Touchdown, Seahawks. Before I could even get the words out, Drew Lock snapped that pass off on a quick slant inside to Jackson Smith and Jigba from 7 yards out. Not a chance for Melton to make the play.
6: What'd you see, B?
8: Well, red zone, Cardinals are trying to be aggressive. And so what that means is they are bringing cover zero. What that means is they're bringing one more guy than the Seahawks can block. So they're bringing, in this case, it is five guys back in coverage. A lineman actually ends up blitzing, but it's irrelevant because he couldn't make the play. And then six guys covering, and Seahawks only have five guys in blocking. Okay, so what does that tell Drew Lock? Drew Lock has to be hot. He has to know that one guy is going to be unblocked, and right away, bump. If you're quarterback, and you know everyone else on your team, you're the quarterback. You're Drew Lock. Is single coverage? Who are you going to go to?
6: Best receiver in the game.
8: And that is JSN. Just a straight, I would call it a little, almost a lazy post route. What would you say? Bang eight.
6: Yeah.
8: But all he does to do is win off the ball, and this will be an easy touchdown. And he does. He gives a little stutter, gets that inside leverage on the corner, and Drew Lock does what he did all game. Just a little flick of the wrist, and that ball was on him. But something to pay attention to on this play is on the right side of this formation, and I say this because it's relevant to the next play we're going to dissect. You have a little bunch for the Seahawks, and the Seahawks send Rashid out in motion, and you see how the Cardinals pass this motion off.
6: Right.
8: Something tells me this is something that Brian Fleury saw, or people relayed to him that, hey, look, if we motion out to the right side, look how they're bumping that safety to guard the inside guy, and then we'll get to the next play, and we'll see how they use that.
6: Yeah, no, well said. What I like about this, it looks like Drew Lock looks like a shortstop turning two. You know what I mean? Just catch it, flicks the wrist, no lower body. The more I watch Drew Lock play, he makes these off-platform throws just look easy. Yeah. I mean, I wouldn't recommend Lil Bobby at Bellevue High School throw the football off his back foot. Granted, Bellevue don't throw the ball like that. You know, they run that wing tee, all that nonsense. But I wouldn't suggest you do this, but when you're a pro, you get this done. You see cover zero. He sees a safety walk down. He sees a pressure from the linebackers. In my mind, I'm one-on-one with my best receiver. I'm going there regardless.
8: You know what makes you, when I watch this, what I realize that the Seahawks are so, what should I say, just blessed to have on their team, athletic D linemen.
6: Right.
8: And I say that because I know we all remember when Leonard Williams picked off Aaron Rodgers a few years ago and took it to the house because he dropping defensive linemen. Well, Cardinals tried to do that. They tried to fool Drew Lock and drop a defensive lineman. And, I mean, he tried to make a play on it, but just not quite the athleticism to get up and knock that ball away like Leonard Williams did when he fooled Aaron Rodgers. Because that's a dangerous play. As a quarterback, you're not going to assume that this defensive tackle is dropping into coverage. And the Seahawks have a guy, Leonard Williams, who made a big play. This one, the Cardinals guy didn't quite get there, but I that was a funny thing I saw when I was watching this later on.
6: Jay Reed did the same thing in this game and looked the same way.
8: Did he?
6: Big boys in space.
8: It's close, though. He almost got a hand on this
6: almost,
8: ball.
6: Almost. All right, last one. Another JSN touchdown, 12 yards this time.
1: Lock from the shotgun. Four-man rush. Looks, throws to the back of the end zone. It's caught! Touchdown! Seahawks! Guess who? I'll give you a hint. It starts with JSN from 12 yards and an absolute laser to Jax in the back of the end zone. His third touchdown of the game.
6: Yeah, Raves was in his bag this game, by the way. What did you see on this play, B?
8: Well, remember the last play? I talked about that bunch formation on the right side. And here, you're getting another bunch formation, just a little different personnel groups. You're getting Cooper Kupp on the inside, JSN's at the point, and I think that's Rashid Shaheed, or is that Torrey Horton? Or Elijah Royal?
6: That's a Royal,
8: okay. So Royal's on the outside. So you're getting that bunch formation, and they're doing the same motion. You're going to motion Cooper Kupp to the outside. What do you see? You see the Cardinals bump it the exact same way they did the last play. Right, corner goes out, safety's going to come down and Buda Baker and cover the inside receiver. But in this case, it happens to be JSN. So if I'm a coach and I see a safety 10 to 12 yards off my receiver, the best receiver in the game, that's a mismatch all day, every day. I mean, Bump, tell me, if you had a safety 10 yards off you, that the ball should be coming to you all day, every day, right?
6: I mean, yes.
8: All day, every day. You're going to win that matchup. You're expected to win that matchup.
6: Yeah.
8: If you don't win that matchup, you probably shouldn't be an NFL wide receiver.
6: Mm-hmm.
8: And here, that's the matchup. They match up Buda Baker one-on-one on JSN, man-to-man coverage from depth, from 12 yards off. And again, JSN's going to do his thing. He's going to run a route. What I love about this route, he widens Buda Baker. He gives him that little stem. And Buda Baker takes that one step opposite where JSN wants to go, and JSN puts his foot in the ground, and all you need is that little bit of space, and Drew Lock found it and put it right over the top for an easy touchdown. What'd you see, Bump?
6: Yeah, I mean, pretty much you said it all. I like the patience of JSN staying vertical before he clears that second-level defender, widening out the DB ever so subtle. Like, it doesn't have to be anything too crazy, right? No. I used to tell my guys, split the DB in half and attack one shade. Get your right foot or whatever outside foot to the outside shoulder, and you snap it, man. And the rest is just Drew Lock once again stepping in, throwing a heck of a football. Yeah. And JSN, career day, 3 touchdowns. First time he's done that in his career. All right, that was Inside the Film Room. When we come back, it's time to talk that talk. We break down some plays, some situations. He tells me if I'm right. I tell

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3: Welcome back to Hawks Live. Let's go, baby. I'm Michael Bumpus with my guy, Brian Walters. It's time to talk that talk. This is what we do. So we put a statement out there. He tells me if he believes it or not. I tell him if I believe it or not. And you guys can decide who's right, okay? It's a democracy out here. Not really. I run the show with Nassachoby, so I'm going to decide who's right or wrong.
4: Love this. This sounds fun. This sounds fun, Bump.
3: All right, man, let's get up. Brenna Rogers runs it, too. She's our engineer. The only female engineer in all of NFL on Sunday. So give it up for Brenna over there. All right. B, am I first? I'm going first with you.
5: Sure.
3: You like to go first, but I got it this time. All right. JSN is already the best receiver in Seahawks history. True or false?
4: I'm gonna say false on this one. And Okay. Here's where I'm gonna defend JSN. Is he possibly the most talented receiver in Seahawks history? Mm-hmm. Yes.
3: All right.
4: Saying the best receiver in Seahawks history, well, it takes a little longevity, I think.
3: Right.
4: So we need to see more. This is a career. And it's hard to go against guys like Steve Largent.
3: Right.
4: I mean, that's obviously the best ever because he did it for so long and mm-hmm. what he's done. So can JSN beat? Absolutely. He can. He is well on his way. Is he there yet? No.
3: Now, I like the way you put that. I think physically probably the most talented.
4: Yeah.
3: But Large did it for a long time.
4: Yeah.
3: What, over 100 touchdowns?
4: Yeah.
3: He's got a yellow jacket. And he did it where there was AstroTurf and wore no gloves. Like, he was doing it.
4: Yeah.
3: And he was doing it, honestly, when, you know, the white guys wasn't really doing it at the receiver spot. You know what I'm saying? And him and Lance Allworth are my favorite other delegation receivers. So Steve Largent doing his thing paved the way for you.
4: Yes.
3: Steve Largent.
4: Man. I got no comment. That's crazy.
3: I'm with you. We agree.
4: Off to a good start.
3: All right.
4: Let me ask you this, Bump. You ready?
3: Yeah.
4: Drew Lock will be starting for another team in week one of the 2027 season. True or false?
3: Unfortunately, but most definitely. I think he's shown enough to where right now the Giants are looking at him like, man, I wish we could strike a deal with the Seahawks, but I don't think that's going to happen. If Michael Penix didn't ball out today, I think Atlanta would be thinking the same thing. Who else has the backup quarterbacks out there?
4: Everybody.
3: The Commanders. The Commanders are good because Jaden's going to come back. But, no, I think a good quarterback is hard to find. And the way Drew Lock has been playing, has the highest quarterback rating in the league right now, completing 72% of his passes, has not turned the football over, knock on wood. No, most definitely. I think he's one and done here.
4: I think when you look at the situation Drew Lock's in right now, how he's performing and what is going on around the league, it's like the perfect storm for Drew Lock right now.
3: Yeah.
4: And especially even if this is his last game, the Seahawks get the win, he has another good game, decent game, whatever it is, and he's done for the rest of the year, people are going to know at that time early in the season when we needed a backup quarterback, look at what Drew Lock did. So here's what I'm going to say, though. I'm going to say false. He's not going to be starting on another team. He's going to be on another team.
3: Really?
4: Being the highest paid backup.
3: Okay.
4: Someone's going to bring him in as a backup. But I don't think he will be a starter for another team.
3: Check this out. Let's say Kyler Murray does not look good in Minnesota. You got Carson Wentz over there. He started this team off 2-0. But I think Minnesota, they're searching for a QB right now.
4: They've been searching for the last 2-3 years.
3: Yeah,
4: since
3: they had one, and then they let him go.
4: Yeah, let him go. I love that.
3: Yeah.
4: Yeah.
3: No, it's finding a quarterback so hard in this league. So good for Sam Darnold. Only making about $1 or $2 million this year. He could quadruple that even more, honestly, next year.
4: I think he'll be the highest paid backup.
3: Okay, highest paid backup.
4: And the thing is, Seahawks situation, what are they going to do with Jalen Milroe?
3: Yeah.
4: You know, are they going to take the risk on him? So it's like, again, it goes to that kind of a perfect storm for him to go and get paid and probably be the highest paid backup.
3: If we were, like, right now, I think the Hawks should try to do everything they can to keep Drew Lock.
4: And then you
3: find a way to trade Milroe.
4: That would be ideal.
3: To get some more draft capital.
4: Yep.
3: All right. Is it me or Mike? All right.
4: It is you.
3: Aaron Donald will not make it through a full season healthy.
4: I'm going to say false.
5: Okay.
4: I think the reason being is because I think they'll take care of Aaron Donald. They're not going to have him getting 60, 70 snaps a game. You know, they're going to put him in situational football. And I feel like they're going to do that for a lot of the season just to get him back. And, you know, third down, boom, there goes Aaron Donald. And that's the only reason why. If he was playing like he did at the clip 2 years ago or 3 years, when did he retire? 3 years
5: 900
4: ago?
5: Some days it's been.
4: Yeah, 900. And, man, that's crazy.
5: Yeah.
4: If he was having that snap count, that amount of playing time, then I'd say no. Because there'd be no one. Can you imagine, Bump? You go in, go play wide receiver for 60 snaps. Here, no. Go run some go balls. Go run some decoy route. My hamstring would be worse than Caleb Williams. I didn't mean to bring him into it.
5: Only put me in a third and short situation.
4: There you go, exactly.
5: Only third and short.
4: I'll go block safety.
5: Exactly. Block safety.
4: Yep.
5: All right, I'm trying to look up, okay. So Aaron Donald, he's played in every game of his career minus 2017, he missed two games. And 2022, he missed six. So there's only two seasons where he didn't play every single game. But you sat down for about 3 years. Things changed a little bit. I think there will be a game or two where he sits down, where he's like, you know what, I'm sore. Maybe the Rams are 6-1, 7-2 at the time. They're not stressed about him. Miles Garrett is back, so that will help. So no, I think I'm with you. I don't think he makes it a full season. He's not going to play every game.
4: I actually said he would.
5: Oh, you said he would?
4: Yeah. This is worded interesting. Aaron Donald will not make it through a full season. I said false.
5: Yeah, well.
4: So he will not make it.
5: He will not. I'm saying.
4: It's false. He will make it.
5: He ain't playing every game. All right?
4: He is. Well, he already missed the first one.
5: Well, minus that. That was planned. All right, what you got, B?
4: All right, here we go. The Seahawks will not lose more than one game on the road this year.
5: The Hawks are 16-2 on the road under Mike McDonald. They were 4-0 last year when going on the road for 10 a.m. kickoffs. We got one this week. They're 8-0 on the road to 10 a.m. kickoffs through Mike McDonald's tenure. Okay. On the road, they got the Commanders, the Broncos, the Raiders, the Niners, the Eagles, the Panthers, and the Rams. I think you beat the Commanders, obviously. I think you beat the Broncos. You beat the Raiders. The toss-ups for me are the 49ers and the Rams. You just never know what's going to happen there. I'm going to say true. They don't lose more than one game on the road.
4: Ooh, I like it. Just because I don't like agreeing with you, I'm going to say false. And there's no rhyme or reason for it, except you're right. Those 49ers and Rams games, those are kind of the wild cards. The Eagles I throw in there. I think the Eagles are a tough one, and the Broncos. So I'm gonna say false. I think they're gonna lose two games on the road.
5: How many games do you think they lose total this year?
4: They're 2-0. There's two games on the road.
5: Two games on the road already gone. So they're gonna lose how many at home?
4: That means, let's just say, now I think they're gonna go 11, and they might go 12. I think 12-5.
5: 12-5.
4: Yeah, 12-5.
5: That should get, it will get you in the playoffs, it should, and complete for the division. Our producer says 14-3. He also said they were going to win the Super Bowl last year, and that happened. He also says it every single year because he's a believer. So
4: loyal.
5: But it's for real, though. He comes in every year like, this is our year. I've been working with him for 10 years.
4: Hey.
5: And I believe him. Like, you know what? This might be the year. So I believe him. I'm going to go with Nas. I'm saying 14-3.
4: Hey, you know, if you take all our pregame predictions for our pregame show.
5: We never lose.
4: They never lose. It's 17-0 every single year.
5: Every single year. Yeah. All right. Well, you know, that was a good talk, that talk. Good job, B.
4: Hey, thanks, Bob.
5: All right. Come join us here at Hawks Live at the Bellevue Square Center Court, where you have a chance to win gift cards from the Dining District at the Bellevue Collection tonight. They're giving away gift cards to Fogo de Chao and 13 coins. When we come back, we'll give you a show recap and our final thoughts. Keys of Victory, that's next right here on Hawks Live.
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0: along with Brian Walters. This is Hawks Live, the final segment of the day. Thanks for hanging out with us. We got 2,132 people here, official count, B-Walt. It's going down here in Bellevue Square Center Court.
1: It's going to be some traffic getting out of here.
0: It's going to be some traffic, man. You know what? Half of you guys, you can leave early. I get it. You want to beat the traffic and all that stuff. We good to go. Hey, make sure you guys get out to the Bellevue Collection Dining District. So many great restaurants to choose from today. We had our pre-show meal at Fogo de Chao. We had the Brazilian Steakhouse Experience, a ribeye, bacon-wrapped steak at the Sirloin. How do you say Sirloin?
1: Sirloin.
0: That's a weird one for me. Yeah, my brain doesn't compute sometimes. As much food as you can eat. It was great, man. And the service was on point. And they gave you this little card, right? That says, like, I want food, green, no thank you, it's orange. I flipped it to orange fairly quickly, I was full.
1: I was going
0: to
1: say, go hungry. If you go there, go hungry, because it is a lot of food. And it's, I can't wait to go take a nap after this. Maybe go to sleep. How about that?
0: Well, yeah, a nap. What, you waking up at 2 a.m.?
1: No, yeah, no nap. No nap.
0: No, sleep. We're going to sleep. All right, man, keys to victory. What does this team have to do? The Commanders have not been great on third down. When the Hawks hold opponents to 55% or less on third down conversions, there's something like 9-2 since 2025. Obviously, third downs are big. That's something you got to focus on. But for you, what's a key to this game?
1: You know what a key to this game is to me? More just kind of the whole emotional part of the game is, one, this is the Commanders' home opener. They played two games on the road. They're 0-2. They're going to be fired up. And they're gonna come out swinging. I think so. And so for me, it's not letting the 0-2 team, which they are, hang around. I think you gotta. And as much as the Seahawks haven't been a first half team, they've been more of a second half team. But they got to do that even more. I think this will be a close game in the first half. Mm-hmm. I really do. I think just with all the emotion going around, like I said, and their home opener, they're gonna be fired up. And I tell you what, when you're an 0-2 team, your backs are against the wall. I mean, you're going to pull out all the stops to get on the board, because you cannot go at 0-3 in the NFL. So this Commanders team is desperate, and that's the scary part of this. So the key is kind of withhold those punches that they're going to throw. Right. Or, you know, just survive those, and then do what you have done under this whole McDonald era is you become a second-half team, and you put teams away, just like you did the Cardinals. You come out in that second half, and you show that they don't even really belong on the same field as you. So that's what I'm thinking, is just handle the emotion early. You know, the Commanders will be firing, and then stomp on them like you do in that second half.
0: Here's my question. At what percentage do you put Sam Darnold out there? If he's 85%, do you risk it and put him out there, or does he have to be 100% or nothing?
1: No, I wouldn't risk it at all. I personally, I don't think he's going to play. Mm-hmm. No matter if he's full participant in practice or not. I think the whole travel, I think going, having him fly with a hurt hip or glute, whatever it was, across the country, playing a game that maybe it's not fully ready to roll, and then flying back after, could set your team back even further than what he would. So I think you play it safe, and you let Drew Lock get one more game in there, and then give Sam the nod the next week. So that would be my take, and that would be my preference. Obviously, there's a lot going on there. They know a lot more, and I'm sure if Sam could risk hurting it even more, they won't throw him on the field at all. So you know, you have to trust what the Seahawks are going to do there. But I would assume that he's going to miss this game.
0: Man, I had to look at the numbers when it comes to the run game. Like, it felt like it hasn't been that explosive, but low-key, the Hawks are a top-10 run team at this point. Yeah. When it comes to attempts, they're number 8. When they rush for 120 yards since 2015, they're like 15-1 or something crazy like that. We got a 165 on the ground last week. We got Emmanuel Wilson, who looked great. I mean, towards the end of the game, you have a drive with a 17 plays, Nass, that last drive. 17 plays, ran the ball
1: 16 plays, 15.
0: 16 plays, 15 runs. And Emmanuel Wilson kind of just led the charge with that. Price had a shoulder injury. We'll see what happens there. What are your thoughts on the run game and the running back room so far?
1: Well, I think they're just going to – Brian Fleury has shown he's going to stick to it no matter what. And the whole offense is based off this run game. You've seen all the play action they run, all kinds of play action passes. You have to have a run game for those to have any effect at all. And I think Fleury knows that. Sometimes a 1 or 2 yard run is a good run, because you showed him a scheme, you showed him a run. And anytime that you put the ball or not put the ball. I say, yeah, put the ball in your offensive line's hands with a 16 play, 15 of those are run drive to close out a football game, and you take 10 minutes off the clock. I mean, that is your identity. There's nothing more to it, and that was one of the more impressive drives that I've seen in a long time, and that's right there is the recipe for Coach McDowell. Run the football and play good defense.
0: Put the game away. Obviously, JSN, the best receiver in the game. He's had a great start to his season. Who are you picking to back him up? Is it a tight end? Is it a wideout? I mentioned earlier that the Commanders have given up 4 touchdowns to tight ends so far this year, the most in the NFL. Who's going to be that number 2 this week?
1: You know what I'm thinking? I'm going to take a wild card here. I'm going to go with a guy that we saw for about half of last season. And I'm going to say Torrey Horton.
0: All right.
1: He's getting healthier and healthier, getting more and more reps. And, man, we just loved what we saw in training camp, loved what we saw off season. I think he's going to be back. He's going to be that explosive receiver that we saw last year. And I think JSN's going to go off this game again. But let's say he doesn't. I think Torrey Horton's going to be the guy that we see step up.
0: Commanders have 4 passes defended on the year.
1: That's crazy.
0: Bottom of the league. Yeah. 0 interceptions, bottom of the league. I saw a cut-up. I'm not even going to say the young man's name. Go ahead.
1: Did the Jets get an interception?
0: I don't know. Did they?
1: I don't know. Did the Jets get an interception?
0: We got to look that up. I hope they did. Because they didn't get one all last year.
1: No,
0: right?
1: Not one all last year. I just brought that up. Man, that's... Because they'd be at the bottom of the league with the Jets.
0: There's like 3 or 4 other teams are at the bottom of the league, too, without interceptions. Yeah. So, you know, we shall see. All right, that's going to do it for us. Special thanks to Bo Stevens, Nehemiah Pritchard for joining the show, our board operator, Michael Streit. On-site engineers, the lovely Brenna Rogers. Production assistant is Lily Coleman. We also got Maddie over there doing her thing. Executive producer is Nasa Chobe. The Seahawks pregame show is live Sunday starting at 7 a.m. Until next time, this has been Hawks Live.
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14: And he snuck it inside the pesky pole down the right field line where it's just 302 feet.
15: It's another 1-0 decision, WTAM 1100, and it's that swing of the bat, just one, that sent the Cleveland Guardians to the postseason for the fourth time in 5 seasons. Angel Martinez, he's the difference. So here's where things stand for Cleveland. They are guaranteed at least an American League wild card. They keep that one-game lead over the Chicago White Sox. In the AL Central, the division winner is likely to earn that number 2 seed and a bye into the division series. Chicago, though, does have that head-to-head tiebreaker. There is no uncertainty for the Tampa Bay Rays and the New York Yankees, and no doubt that the Yankees rookie shortstop and George Lombard Jr. is ready for October.
16: All the way to the backstop. Here comes Lombard, and the play is safe. A funky slide, a stutter step, and he somehow made it before the tag by Hicks. And a walk to Volpe. It's 4-3 Tampa Bay.
15: George Lombard Jr. on Yes Network. RBI, a run scored in the 7th, game tied at 4. Lombard Jr. at the plate again.
16: The 2-2. Deep to left field. Going back, Simpson. Looking up. See ya. Into the second deck. What a 2 innings for Lombard. A funky slide and then an amazingly long 2-run home run. And the Yankees now lead.
15: Yes Network, the rookie, 2-for-4, 3 RBI, 2 runs scored, and the Yankees take 3-of-4 against the American League leading Rays 6-to-4 on Thursday evening. George Lombard Jr., he joined Yes Network after the win.
11: George, this team trailed the majority of the game by as many as 4 runs. What was it about the approach late for you guys that allowed you to battle back?
17: Just keep battling. That's the big focus. Obviously, big games here, just getting us ready for next week, getting us ready for October. So, just keep fighting, keep battling every at bat, and just try to scrape away.
11: Hey, you look at that seventh inning. You doubled down the left field to drive in a run, and then you scored on the wild pitch. Take me through that slide. How in the world were you safe on that play?
17: I kind of realized halfway down the line that I might be in trouble, so I had to come up with something, and try to find a way.
11: Were you even in awe of yourself that you were able to make that happen?
17: Just kind of in the moment, just kind of let my body take over and try to make a play.
11: What did the guys say to you when you got back to the dugout after that?
17: A little bit of everything, but it was pretty cool, and it was good just getting us back in the game and making a one-run game.
11: You didn't just get them back in the game, you then gave them the lead in that eighth inning. What do you make of the power lately that you've been displaying?
17: Yeah, it's just, I think that's something that just comes with, finding yourself and continuing to put the work in and just trying to be in a good place. So, I'm going to continue, staying with my routine and just trying to put good swings on balls and hopefully keep winning games.
11: How much more comfortable do you feel than when you first got up here?
17: Good. Yeah, it's baseball. It's always up and down. But, I feel good right now, so just got to keep riding it out.
11: You mentioned getting ready for next week. What do you feel like you need to do over the next 3 games to ensure that you are ready for Tuesday?
17: Yeah, it's just everyone continuing to, make sure we're in the right place, physically, mentally, whatever it is. Just keep ironing out all the little things and get ready to go.
11: George, congratulations on a great night.
17: Thank you. Thank you, guys.
15: And he was in the right place all night. Cam Schlittler, he was finding the right place to finish his season with an American League best 1.95 ERA. Most things are buttoned up when it comes to the American League, but you have two teams and one more playoff spot. That comes down to the race for the AL West, Texas Rangers and Houston Astros. Houston holds the tiebreaker, but Texas holds the half game lead in the standings. Rangers took care of business, 3-1 win over the New York Mets. Astros, they got some help from an unlikely source.
18: New pitcher for the A's is right-hander Elvis Alvarado. First batter he faces is Lucas Spence, and Spence hits this in the air, deep to right field, down the line, and that ball is gone! A 3-homer game for Lucas Spence! His first 3 big league homers! And it is 7-5 Astros! How about Lucas Spence?
15: How about Lucas Spence? KBME 790 AM. Lucas Spence came into Thursday night with zero career home runs by the time he left. Yep, he had 3 of them. And where does that leave Houston and the Texas Rangers, right? Exactly where things started on Thursday. So that's 3 home runs for Spence. Pete Crow Armstrong, he had 40 of them, and then he added a 40th stolen base.
19: I was pretty emotional, I'm not going to lie. I know I try and play it off, but sometimes I'm all cool and but no, I got a little thrown off when I ran out into the outfield today and everybody had those flags, and I've never felt anything other than love when I've been here.
15: You know, guys who are cool and shh always say that they're cool and shh as well. So PCA 40 and 40, 7th Major League Baseball player to hit that benchmark. And he's certainly impressed. 11-time All-Star, 3-time National League MVP, Albert Pujols, who joined Amber and Ian.
20: What is crazy about him, man, is the adjustment that he was able to make from early in the season to now. If you look at it, his season didn't start the way that he wanted us to start, but he didn't give up. He made the adjustment, and I think this game is all about making an adjustment, and he has. And you might see him the MVP. He's having an unbelievable MVP season. I think if he's not the one that's going to win, he's going to be 1 or 2. So it's either going to be him or Otani. And right now, I believe he has the lead. What he's able to do day in and day out, it's pretty special.
15: 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When we come back, I've got your top sounds from Thursday night and a sunset send-off for the WNBA.
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1: Number five.
15: 5 days from October baseball and teams punching their ticket to play Thursday night. In Chicago, the White Sox clinched their spot in the postseason for the first time since 2021. ESPN 1000 with the call.
35: Another 1-2. Rave hits a bouncer. Picked up by Antonacci. The flip to Richards. Out at first. It's over. And the Chicago White Sox are playoff bound.
1: Number four.
15: Brewers already locked up their playoff spot, but they still had the chance for a franchise first. 620 WTMJ with the call.
0: First offering to Marsh. There goes the runner. It's a chopper. Right back to Senzatella. Off the mound to field. It throws to first in time. The Milwaukee Brewers, for the first time in franchise history, have secured 100 wins. 5-1 your final. Welcome to the Century Club Brewers. The records keep being broken, and the standard keeps getting raised. The best team in baseball into triple digits in wins here in 2026.
2: Number three.
15: While the Cubs joined their South Side brethren in the playoffs, their MVP was busy making even more history. Cubs Radio Network.
3: He's got that big lead right now. He's going. The pitch inside. Throw to second. Not in time. 40-40 for Pete Crow Armstrong. 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
4: He got a great jump. As you said, Patty, had a big lead. He got a great jump. No chance of throwing him out.
3: Standing ovation at Wrigley for Pete Crow Armstrong. Just one more reason he's going to be the most valuable player in the National League.
2: Number two.
15: The Astros' Lucas Spence came into Thursday night with zero career home runs. By the time he left, he had three. KBME 790 AM on the call.
18: New pitcher for the A's is right-hander Elvis Alvarado. First batter he faces is Lucas Spence, and Spence hits this in the air, deep to right field, down the line, and that ball is gone! A three-homer game for Lucas Spence! His first three big league homers! And it is 7-5 Astros! How about Lucas Spence?
2: Number one.
15: And finally, the Guardians clinched their playoff spot thanks to a 1-0 shutout in Boston, getting all the offense they'd need on one swing of the bat. The great Tom Hamilton with the final call on WTAM 1100.
4: Now the set. Now the 1-2 delivery. Swing and a miss. Ball game. Got him with a splitter. And it never gets old, does it? Are headed to the playoffs for the fourth time in the last 5 years, for the eighth time in the last 11 seasons, and they shut out the Boston Red Sox 1-0 to punch their ticket to October baseball.
15: And finally tonight, the end of the season and an era in Connecticut. After 24 seasons, the Connecticut Sun played its final game at Mohegan Sun Arena ahead of the franchise relocating to Houston next year.
4: Bryce, shot clock's off. It is officially sunset. 24 years, we'll never forget. Thank you, Connecticut Sun.
15: Sunrise to sunset. 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
2: 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Now they collide, knowing one of them will leave with a devastating 0-2 conference start. 23rd ranked Texas A&M and 10th ranked LSU. 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
1: 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Michael Penix makes his season debut as the Falcons and Packers clash on Thursday Night Football.
13: Play action, love, bootlegging, right, throws.
14: Oh, yeah. Touchdown! Christian Watson in a Lambeau leap to the north end zone. They beat the good safety, Jesse Bates.
1: Playoff spots are on the line as more tickets are punched for October.
13: Swing a high fly ball, well hit out into right center, and it is gone. Kyle Teal makes it 7-0. An ERA might be above 6 now as Teal punished that one.
1: The WNBA wraps its regular season in style.
16: And Williams floats in another mid-range J. Final 3 seconds of this first half. And Indy, yeah, they are just going to dribble this one out as the crowd rises to its feet. Could not have looked much better for McBride and Minnesota.
1: Plus, another MVP moment for MVP.
17: He's got that big lead right now. He's going. The pitch inside. Throw to second. Not in time. 40-40 for Pete Pro Armstrong. 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
15: Well, hey, it's not October yet, but if you've been looking for a reason to put those Halloween decorations out, look no further than the Major League Baseball schedule on Thursday night and all the teams punching their tickets to keep playing next month. Plus, we've got playoff positioning on the final day of the regular season in the WNBA and just the final day of an era for one team in the W. But first, we've got Thursday night football.
13: The Falcons are going to dominate and beat the Green Bay Packers. There's the final snap of the night from Michael Penix. And the final here at Lambeau Field is Atlanta 35 and Green Bay 14. The Packers see the Falcons victorious here at Lambeau Field for the first time since Matt Ryan's rookie year.
15: throwing it back 92-9 the game. The Atlanta Falcons handing it to the Green Bay Packers, ending Green Bay's 13-game home opener win streak. It is a happy ending for the first start of the season for Falcons quarterback Michael Penix Jr., but it did not start out that way.
13: Penix from the pocket, looks, shoots it middle of the field, intercepted. Ball is picked off. It's Xavier McKinney, the seventh-year safety from Alabama. So McKinney takes the interception from Michael Penix to kill Atlanta's opening drive.
15: Well, that's kind of a rude welcome, right? Xavier McKinney giving Penix Jr. a welcome back in his first game since November of last year. That drive doesn't lead to anything for the Packers, but their next one of the first, that one, it does.
13: All right, here we go. First down and goal to go, just inside the five. Play action, Love bootlegging right, throws. Oh, yeah. Touchdown, Christian Watson in a Lambo leap to the north end zone. They beat the good safety, Jesse Bates.
15: 95.7 Big FM got the Lambo leap. Four of Jordan Love's 312 in the air right now. That was the first of two touchdowns, but that second one would not come until it was way too late. And after Falcons' Bijan Robinson had plenty of time to get to work.
13: Penix from under center, Robinson the lone setback. Zacchaeus in motion. Here's Penix handing to Robinson, left side. Bijan, touchdown Atlanta. Bijan Robinson on the board with his first rushing score of the year.
15: Robinson, two touchdowns, 194 yards rushing on 29 carries. Second quarter, Falcons lead 10-7. Penix Jr. recovering nicely from that first drive.
13: Robinson flares to the right, in motion, Penix going to throw, caught, touchdown,
19: Hoop,
13: Austin Hooper, Arch's boy, California Cool is in the end zone.
15: 92-9 the game, Penix 18-25, 256 yards in the air, a touchdown, and yes, that interception. But it was the Falcons' run game and Bijan Robinson that defined the night. Falcons outrushed the Packers 242-17. That on the ground, Kevin Stefanski, plenty of things to feel good about, especially the run game.
20: Yeah, I thought the rush attack overall was outstanding. Really well designed by Tommy and Coach Callahan. And any of those runs, for them to work, it's got to be receivers blocking, tight ends blocking, and obviously the offensive line. So I thought the guys were all on the same page. You know, we got a good run attack when we're hatted up and we have a hat on a hat, and then give our runners the free guys. And I thought that happened a bunch of times today. And I thought Bijan and Brian were both outstanding.
15: Bijan, outstanding in a long way. He had 200 plus yards, third career game where he's done that. They've all been in prime time, by the way. Something about the lights, right? Well, he certainly impressed his teammate Drake London.
21: I mean, that's cool and all, but I'd be talking to my friends back home. I'd be tripping out that, like, Bijan text me and stuff like that. You know what I'm saying? Like, he's going to be a yellow jacket wearer. Like, seriously, gold jacket. So it's really, really cool and just blessed to be a part of something like that. I think it's dope. Little me is excited.
15: The way he's playing, he's going to have every color jacket. But what does Bijan think of that?
22: He's talking about future Hall of Famer?
24: Yes.
22: Oh, my gosh. Nah, I think Drake is a future Hall of Famer. Just as a person, obviously as a football player. But, I mean, it's just an honor for me to be on the same team as him. Like, you know, he pushes me so much. You know, sometimes in practice, like, I'm just like, I got to find it. I got to find it today. And I might not finish. And then he just like, nope, let's go. And I do the same thing to him. Like, that, we just push each other so much. And even today, like, I was joking around with him today. You know, he was wide open and he didn't want to score. And I'm like, it's all good, bro. I'll finish it for you. I was like, you don't got to score. But he just laughed about it. But that's just how our relationship is. Like, we talk about everything. And for him, like, shoot, more than a Hall of Fame player, like, he's a Hall of Fame teammate for me. So, you know, that's the biggest thing. And I know everybody appreciates him for what he does for our team and outside of the organization.
15: Of course, the big night tonight, though, Penix Jr. returning from that injury back in the starting role. He joined SVP on SportsCenter. I'll have that coming up later in the show. As far as the Packers, 21-point loss, their largest home loss under Matt LaFleur. Of course, he was hired back in 2019. Wake-up call, or what else Is he calling it?
0: Well, I mean, I don't want to say that that was the reason that we lost. I mean, they had 500 yards of offense. We had whatever it was. It was a boat whooping. So I'm not going to put it on one thing. Certainly, we definitely have to respond better. But that was at least three-quarter butt whooping right there.
15: A butt whooping, he says. Jordan Love knows he certainly can do a lot better.
3: Yeah, you know, I think it is difficult. You know, I think that's where I can improve at making quicker decisions, understanding the coverages, and where I can get the ball out and find completions. You know, I got to do a better job of just finding completions throughout the course of the game to help us stay on track as an offense and stay out of some of these, you know, bad situations, third and long, second and long. So, you know, I think there's always, NFL, like since I've been here, there's always going to be plays where there's going to be pressure. Sometimes you might have a little more time in the pocket, but as a quarterback, I got to operate a lot faster and be more accurate and just find completions to help us as offense.
15: So it's week three is now officially rolling. Some of those week one injuries getting to put a nice little bow on them. Seattle Seahawks quarterback Sam Darnold says he is, quote, striving to make his return to the starting lineup on Sunday.
18: Yeah, I think just mentally having confidence in my body, being able to go out there and, you know, if I need to take off, feeling good about sliding and you know, just doing all the football things, worrying about playing football, not worrying about the hip at all, just going out there playing football, playing fast.
15: Darnold missed most of game one, all of game two with that glute injury. He returned to practice on Wednesday, initially limited, full participant on Thursday. Coach Mike McDonald said he expects a decision today on if Darnold or Drew Locke will be that week three starter. But Darnold had so many good things to say about Locke, who has gotten them to that 2-0 start. He said it's unbelievable, but at the same time, not surprised at all. Another week one quarterback injury that fortunately did not last too long. Minnesota Vikings quarterback Kyler Murray.

0: for you.
1: Another 1-2. Rave hits a bouncer. Picked up by Antonacci. The flip to Richards. Out at first. It's over. And the Chicago White Sox are playoff bound.
0: The Chicago White Sox clinching its first postseason berth since 2021. That's exciting in itself. But how about this? First team ever to make the postseason after back-to-back 100 loss seasons. White Sox GM Chris Getz joined the Chicago Sports Network.
2: What does it feel like to have this accomplished and watch the boys celebrate?
3: Yeah, there's nothing sweeter. I mean, there really isn't. I mean, the journey that we've been on, and it goes beyond certainly even this year, but this group, they love each other. They really do. Obviously, they're very talented, and what they were able to accomplish this year, I mean, it's something so special. It really is testament to obviously the player group, Will, and the staff, and what it means to our fans, just to be able to, for them to feel what they're feeling, which I would imagine is a lot of joy. Just to, the re-engagement of it all from our fan base is what makes this thing, really indescribable. So,
2: Trevor Richards told me that he knew this team could make a playoff run when Braden Montgomery hit the walk-off against the Braves. Do you have a similar moment where you and the group started thinking this is real?
3: I mean, that was a significant moment. It's tough to, like, point to one or two moments. I think the biggest message and lesson of it all is when you've got a group that they're fearless, you've got a leader in Will Venable, our manager, you can accomplish anything. You really can. And so, it's super rewarding for me. It is. And to see these guys celebrate right now, get an opportunity to go to the playoffs. The business is not finished. We got a chance at the division. I know these guys are going to show up. There's no concern with these guys. There isn't, because they show up every day and they go and they put their best effort forward to win baseball games. And I couldn't be any happier.
0: So that was in Kansas City, but back in Chicago, the Cubbies locked up their own postseason spot while Pete Crow Armstrong, man, he just kept making history.
4: He's got that big lead right now. He's going. The pitch inside. Throw to second. Not in time. 40-40 for Pete Crow Armstrong. Listen to this crowd.
5: He got a great jump. As you said, Pat, he had a big lead. He got a great jump. No chance of throwing him out.
4: Standing ovation at Wrigley for Pete Crow Armstrong. Just one more reason he's going to be the most valuable player in the National League.
0: He keeps making that case anyway. Cubs Radio Network on the call. 40-40, that's your number to know for PCA. 40th stolen base made him just the 7th player in Major League Baseball history with 40 home runs, 40 stolen bases in a single season. He's the first since, well, not bad company, Shohei Ohtani, back in 2024. He's now the 3rd youngest player in Major League Baseball history with that 40-40 season, behind only Alex Rodriguez and Jose Canseco.
6: Pairing the two together is cool, but I'm most happy that we get to kind of take a deep breath and again, just focus on this next series. We got some more games to win, and we got to win these 3 games to do our best to make sure we start the playoffs here.
0: The party's there, that's for sure. Cubs are back-to-back postseasons for the first time since they had that 4-season streak from 2015 to 2018. Brewers, Phillies. The Phillies still trying to lock up its spot in the playoffs. He got a rubber match against the Brewers on Thursday night. Tied at 1, Jake Bowers at the plate.
7: 2-2 pitch. And a ground ball back up the middle into center field, a base hit. Churio being waved around third. He will score standing up. And the Brewers take a 2-1 lead here in the 8th. So Churio works the leadoff walk. Steals second. And Bowers drives him in.
0: All right, Phillies are going to have to keep waiting. Brewers on their way to the 5-1 win and some franchise history on 620 WTMJ.
7: First offering to Marsh. There goes

0: The runner, it's a chopper, right back to Senzatella, off the mound to field, it throws to first, in time, the Milwaukee Brewers, for the first time in franchise history, have secured 100 wins, 5-1 your final. Welcome to the Century Club Brewers. The records keep being broken, and the standard keeps getting raised. The best team in baseball, into triple digits in wins here in 2026.
1: Jake Bowers joined Brewers TV after reaching that century mark.
2: He's been here a couple years now. How hard is this accomplishment to do this in a season?
3: Yeah, it's not easy. It's not easy to win one game, let alone 100. So, you know, we'll be happy about it. We'll take it all in tonight, and then it's back to work tomorrow.
2: Well, this felt like a pretty classic Brewers win of how you guys have stacked up 100 wins. Good pitching, started with Shane Drouin, but then that big rally there in the eighth, Jake. The quality of the at-bats to get four hits and three runs against that Phillies bullpen.
3: Yeah. I mean, the first eight weren't pretty. I mean, Painter was pretty good tonight, so he made it tough. And then just stuck with it, kept going, kept our heads in it, stayed in the fight, and strung a few together.
2: Overall, on the road trip, three series wins. You go 7-2. You said it's time to get back home for the last regular season series here. But what do you like about just how you guys have continued to just kind of keep the foot on the gas here despite clinching the division?
3: Yeah, for sure. I mean, I think that's the way to go about it. Keep preparing like you would any other day. Keep executing like you would any other day. And then, just super proud of the guys. I mean, that was a long road trip. I know everybody's pretty tired. So happy to head home to Milwaukee and play that last series.
1: Phillies needed a win to at least have a shot at clinching their fifth straight trip to the playoffs, so they get to try again for a third straight game on Friday night against Tampa Bay. So that playoff race not just reserved for Major League Baseball, positioning on the line in the WNBA, and that's coming up next.
4: From the first pitch of the wild card.
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1: It is officially postseason in the WNBA. The regular season wrapped on Thursday night. Your playoff scenario, stick with me. The eight teams that were going to the playoffs have been locked in for about a month now. But as far as that 1-8 seeding, it came down to Thursday night. Four seeds locked in heading into Thursday evening. Top seeded Lynx set to face the 8 seed Liberty in the first round. And then you have the Atlanta Dream securing the 4 seed and the Dallas Wings locked into the 7 seed. So the 2-3 seed and the 5-6 seed still need to be figured out. Let's start with the 2-3. Golden State Valkyries, they could clinch the 2 seed by beating the LA Sparks, or if the Las Vegas Aces lose to the Mercury, both of them playing at 10 o'clock. The Aces, they could clinch the 2 seed if they beat the Mercury and the Valkyries lose. So we'll start with the Aces, and anytime Asia Wilson is in play, you know a win is well within reach.
2: I mean, you could put together a couple stop score sequences here. You are back in this game within a couple possessions.
3: Wilson left alone at the top of the key and drains it. 34 points tonight for Asia Wilson.
1: Asia Wilson taking the Aces to the 100-82 win over the Mercury.
3: Shot clock turned off, and Phoenix will dribble out the end of their regular season and send Vegas to the postseason. They did their part. They're hoping the Sparks can do their part in L.A.
1: WNBA League Pass. So Aces needed a win. They got it. They also needed a Valkyries loss, which it really looked like they were going to get. Valkyries down by 10 with 3 minutes left to play.
4: Burton. Stokes in the lane. Stokes. Williams for 3. She makes it. And the Valkyries go in front by 1. 20:14 left. Timeout LA.
1: That was 14 unanswered points. Gabby Williams with the three-pointer, 73-72 there in the fourth. Valkyries topped the Sparks 76-75. So it'll be Valkyries with the 2 seed, Aces in with the 3 seed. Now we go to the 5-6 seed battle. That's between the Indiana Fever and the Washington Mystics. Fever, they could clinch the 5 seed if they beat the Lynx or if the Mystics lose to the Chicago Sky. The Mystics, they would clinch the 5 seed if they beat the Sky, and the Fever have to lose. To be fair, Fever playing the Lynx. Fever beat the Lynx on Tuesday, but the Lynx came with a bit of an axe to grind.
5: Rebound underneath by Williams. Out jumping Mo Billings. Okay.
6: Wow. You love a guard that can rebound the ball. Courtney Williams has some ups there.
7: McBride has 3 more.
6: Well, when she's in that mindset, watch out.
1: Watch out, WNBA League Pass. One of 6 threes from Kayla McBride pushed the Lynx to the lead of 36 points at that point in the third. Lynx had held Caitlin Clark to just 2 points. Of note, though, Kelsey Mitchell, she's been on fire all season, set a new WNBA single season record with 135 made threes. The Lynx, they already had that 1 seed, but this little get back for earlier in the week, 86-66, that 20-point win. So Fever loss. There we go. The Mystics, WNBA's youngest team. Can they take care of their end of business to lock up the 5 seed?
8: Tony Citron back on the floor, running the point guard spot. Amar off the ball here in this possession.
9: Iriafin with 4. Iriafin high off the window for a deuce.
1: Well, Kiki Iriafin says, yes, we can. WNBA League Pass with the Fever loss and the Mystics win. Washington now the 5 seed, Fever the 6, and the playoffs are set and ready to tip off on Sunday. Well, tune in for baseball action later today as the Royals host the Guardians. 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
0: 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The hunt for October comes down to the final weekend of the season. The Cleveland Guardians are fighting for the AL Central crown. And this weekend, they look to clinch the title in Kansas City when they face the Royals. 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
1: Windy City, how about the winning city? We tried Cubs, White Sox clinching their postseason berths, and with some history along the way, the WNBA playoffs are set. Valkyries, Aces, Mystics, Fever, that positioning set on the final day of the regular season while the Lynx have the top spot. And Thursday night football, Atlanta goes into Green Bay and gives it to them.
16: Bijan Robinson, huge game here tonight, 194 rushing yards and 29 carries and two touchdowns. Drake London, 9 catches, 194 in the receiving department. And the Atlanta Falcons, as time winds down, score a 35-14 win over the Packers.
1: 95.7 Big FM. That's the call out of Green Bay. We played you the call from the Atlanta Falcons radio off the top of the show. Two very different tones there. Green Bay had a 13-game home opener win streak on the line, and that was snapped. And instead, it's the Falcons with Michael Penix Jr. making his season debut. He started things off by throwing an interception, but ultimately, Falcons come away with the win. Michael Penix Jr. spoke with Scott Van Pelt on SportsCenter after the game.
17: Congratulations on a phenomenal night. Let's just start with you being back out there with the fellas. What was the most fun part about being able to put the uniform on and go out there in front of the nation and do your thing?
18: Oh my God, man. Thank y'all for having me. You just said it, man. Just being out there. That was the most fun part, to be able to be out there, you know, active, being out there to give my team everything I have to be able to help us get this win today. So it was awesome to be able to be out there.
17: Bijan and Drake both went absolutely berserk. I want to start with number seven. I mean, he's as good as there is, maybe the very best, most impactful guy in the league. How do you describe the impact and the gravity that guy has anytime you give him the football?
18: Man, he is the best. Let's make that clear. In my opinion, he is the best. You know, the things that he do on the football field is unreal. You know, but the thing about him that I love the most is how humble he is. You know, how he always putting God first, and he's always out here supporting and trying to be the best he can for his teammates. Man, it's awesome to be able to see him go out there and do the things that he do.
17: Yeah, I've had the opportunity, Michael, to visit with him often, and I'm always moved by that, right? Like, he's a faith-based guy, he's a team-first guy, and he's that good. I'm with you. He's an impressive guy across the board. As far as Drake London's night, he was remarkable as well, a buck 94. You haven't been able to play, but I assume that you've been getting reps because your ability to connect on the field, what accounts for that, to be able to click this fast in game action?
18: Yeah, I mean, we got so much bank reps from the last 2 years, and obviously this offseason, I feel like we did a great job of making sure we got all the extra reps that we needed, so that whenever I did get back to point where I'm back out here healthy, you know, we were ready to go and we're on a roll, and that's what you saw today, and it was awesome to be able to see him do the things that he do.
17: Man, he was going through it in your last home game, and I mean, I get it. You know, it's frustrating. No one wants to get beat, and you got people talking junk at you. And tonight, to see him out there impacting the game like this, it just reminds us of who you guys are. And to go into Lambeau in a game where you're underdogs and not just win, but win like this, how effectively does that flush these first two games for your team as you guys look forward?
18: Yeah, I mean, we keep a 1-0 mindset each and every week. You know, we knew this was a new week. Obviously, it was a short week, but we just wanted to make sure we go out and execute. I feel like we got all the players, we got the coaches, we got everybody, the support staff all around us to be able to come out here and, you know, put up games like this. So it was awesome to be able to see it all come together, offense, defense, special teams, all complementing each other so that we can come out and get this big-time win.
17: Man, I've been following you since you were playing in college, wherever you were through those years, and we know that you've had to battle through injuries, and I guess that gives you an understanding of what it's going to take and what your body might feel like. But I'm interested right now, as you speak, I'm sure off the high of the win, but just physically, how do you feel relative to when you're completely healthy and everything's normal?
18: I feel good. I feel really good right now. The offensive line did a great job of keeping me up, you know, this game. So it was awesome. But I feel really good. I feel confident. I feel comfortable. You know, I'm just trusting in God, trusting in the process each and every day. I'm going to get better. I'm going to get stronger. You know, I still want to get stronger. So, but I did feel good coming into this game. That's why I was out there playing. And, man, I can't wait to, you know, just continue to take another step each and every day.
17: So if I'm hearing you correctly, there's room to get physically more comfortable and feel physically more solid. Is that essentially what you're saying? There's room to grow from tonight?
18: Yeah, man, it's always room for improvement. They say that's the biggest room in the world, you know, so it's always room for improvement. So each and every day, I'm going to try to find a way to improve.
17: I know that's right. Hey, look, I've been at it a while. I'm with you. I'll be right there right next to you trying to get better, a little bit better for tomorrow. Hey, we'll see you in New Orleans, not this Monday, but next for Monday Night Football against the Saints. That'll be a special night. Look forward to seeing you down there. Congratulations on a phenomenal night tonight. You all were great.
18: Absolutely. Thank you for having me.
1: room for improvement. It's not just a room. That's a whole house, and I need an addition, right? When we talk about week one injuries that are putting a nice bow on it by week three, Kyler Murray, Sam Darnold looking to get back to joining their respective teams and certainly on that path. A week two injury that is going to carry with the New York football Giants for a long time, though. The New York Giants going into week three with the reality of Jackson Dart being out for the season and his teammates letting that sink in.
19: He's my best friend, so, you know, it's a little emotional for me. It sucked to lose him, but we got to move on. You know, the team is still got a full season left. We got 15 games minimum left, and it's something we have to battle through and continue to work together as a team. You know, we have Jameis's back. He's going to go out there and perform and dominate the game, and I'm fully behind that, and I really do think that. And I think these guys came out here today to work really hard, and they bought in.
1: Cam Scataboo, a part of that Giants young and exciting trio that has yet to be and delayed again. Jackson Dart, Scataboo, Malik Nabers, now looking at another season where they're barely going to get to share the field. Dart and Nabers, they've played all of one full game together in two seasons. Dart and Scataboo, just five games in two seasons.
19: Yeah, I mean, the good thing is it's only year two and three, you know? You know, I got hurt last year. I didn't get to play with the guys, and then, you know, he gets hurt this year. It sucks. It does suck. But the bright side is we have a long future ahead of us, and, you know, with Malik being in year three, I'm in year two, Jackson year two. I mean, we have a lot of football ahead of us, and, you know, it really does suck to be on that side of the fence, but, I mean, at the end of the day, we got to continue to work. You know, like last year, I got hurt, and they continue to work without me, so we got to continue to work, and, you know, Jackson's going to be here every day working his butt off to make sure that, you know, Jameis is in a good spot, the guys are in a good spot, and, you know, he's doing everything, whatever he can to help, so, you know, we're ready to go.
20: You know, just try to get on the field. You know, we can't, you know, it's sad to say, you know, you can't predict injuries and you can't predict season-ending injuries. It just happens. So, you know, it's a shame that it happens, but, you know, you go through it, you get back on the field, you try to stay healthy as much as possible.
1: All right. 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Brewers denied the Phillies another night. It's all about punching that ticket to October. The Padres can clinch with a win at the Dodgers or a Diamondbacks loss. Well, the D-backs kept their narrow playoff hopes alive with a 12-8 win over the Rockies earlier on Thursday. So it would come down to the Padres.
21: Here's the 1-2 pitch. Bat swings, grabs it to the left side. Manny to his left has got it. Squares up, throws to first in time, and the ball game is over for the third straight year and the fifth time this decade. The Padres are postseason bound.
1: Sports Radio 97.3, the Fan, Fernando Tatis Jr. and Ethan Sales, they each had RBI singles in a three-run seventh inning. So the Padres beat the Dodgers 4-2 on Thursday night, clinched their franchise record third consecutive postseason berth and fifth in seven seasons. So in the National League, here's where things stand. Padres clinched that berth. Dodgers did lock up a bye, and the Milwaukee Brewers, along with reaching that century mark, they secured home field advantage throughout the playoffs. Back in the American League, the Red Sox held off the Cleveland Guardians from clinching on Wednesday with a 1-0 shutout. But when it comes to Thursday night,
21: the 2-2 swung and drilled down the right field line, slicing toward the pesky pole, and it is gone! A home run! He snuck it inside the pesky pole down the right field line where it's just 302 feet.
1: It's another 1-0 decision, WTAM 1100. And it's that swing of the bat, just one, that sent the Cleveland Guardians to the postseason for the fourth time in five seasons. Angel Martinez, He's the difference. So here's where things stand for Cleveland. They are guaranteed at least an American League wild card. They keep that one game lead over the Chicago White Sox in the AL Central. The division winner is likely to earn that number two seed and a bye into the division series. Chicago, though, does have that head-to-head tiebreaker. There is no uncertainty for the Tampa Bay Rays and the New York Yankees, and no doubt that the Yankees rookie shortstop and George Lombard Jr. is ready for October.
2: All the way to the backstop. Here comes Lombard, and the play is safe. A funky slide, a stutter step, and he somehow made it before the tag by Hicks. And a walk to Volpe. It's 4-3 Tampa Bay.
1: George Lombard Jr. on Yes Network. RBI, a run scored in the seventh, game tied at 4. Lombard Jr. at the plate again.
2: The 2-2. Deep to left field. Going back, Simpson. Looking up. See ya. Into the second deck. What a two innings for Lombard. A funky slide and then an amazingly long two-run home run. And the Yankees now lead.
1: Yes Network, the rookie, 2-for-4, 3 RBI, 2 runs scored, and the Yankees take 3-of-4 against the American League leading Rays 6-to-4 on Thursday evening. George Lombard Jr., he joined Yes Network after the win.
3: George, this team trailed the majority of the game by as many as 4 runs. What was it about the approach late for you guys that allowed you to battle back?
22: Just keep battling. That's the big focus. Obviously, big games here, just getting us ready for next week, getting us ready for October. So, just keep fighting, keep battling every at bat, and just try to scrape away.
3: Hey, you look at that seventh inning. You doubled down left field to drive in a run, and then you scored on the wild pitch. Take me through that slide. How in the world were you safe on that play?
22: I kind of realized halfway down the line that I might be in trouble, so I had to come up with something, and try to find a way.
3: Are you even in awe of yourself that you were able to make that happen?
22: Just kind of in the moment, just kind of let my body take over and try to make a play.
3: What did the guys say to you when you got back to the dugout after that?
22: A little bit of everything, but it was pretty cool, and it was good just getting us back in the game and making a one-run game.
3: Hey, you didn't just get them back in the game, you then gave them the lead in that eighth inning. What do you make of the power lately that you've been displaying?
22: Yeah, it's just, I think that's something that just comes with, finding yourself and continuing to put the work in and just trying to be in a good place. So, I'm going to continue, stay with my routine and just trying to put good swings on balls and hopefully keep winning games.
3: How much more comfortable do you feel than when you first got up here?
22: Good. Yeah, it's baseball. It's always up and down, but I feel good right now, so just got to keep riding it out.
3: You mentioned getting ready for next week. What do you feel like you need to do over the next 3 games to ensure that you are ready for Tuesday?
22: Yeah, it's just everyone continuing to, make sure we're in the right place, physically, mentally, whatever it is, just keep ironing out all the little things and get ready to go.
3: George, congratulations on a great night.
22: Thank you. Thank you, guys.
1: And he was in the right place all night. Cam Schlittler, he was finding the right place to finish his season with an American League best 1.95 ERA. Most things are buttoned up when it comes to the American League, but you have 2 teams and 1 more playoff spot. That comes down to the race for the AL West, Texas Rangers and Houston Astros. Houston holds the tiebreaker, but Texas holds the half game lead in the standings. Rangers took care of business, 3-1 win over the New York Mets. Astros, they got some help from an unlikely source.
23: New pitcher for the A's is right-hander Elvis Alvarado. First batter he faces is Lucas Spence, and Spence hits this in the air, deep to right field, down the line, and that ball is gone! A 3-homer game for Lucas Spence! His first 3 big league homers! And it is 7-5 Astros! How about Lucas Spence?
1: How about Lucas Spence? KBME 790 AM. Lucas Spence came into Thursday night with zero career home runs by the time he left. Yep, he had 3 of them. And where does that leave Houston and the Texas Rangers, right? Exactly where things started on Thursday. So that's three home runs for Spence. Pete Crow Armstrong, he had 40 of them, and then he added a 40th stolen base.
4: I was pretty emotional, I'm not going to lie. I know I try and play it off sometimes like I'm all cool and but no, I mean, I got a little thrown off when I ran out into the outfield today and everybody had those flags. And I mean, again, like, I'm just, I've never felt anything other than love when I've been here.
1: You know, guys who are cool and shh always say that they're cool and shh as well. So PCA 40 and 40. Seventh Major League Baseball player to hit that benchmark, and he's certainly impressed. 11-time All-Star, 3-time National League MVP, Albert Pujols, who joined Amber and Ian.
5: What is crazy about him, man, is the adjustment that he was able to make from early in the season to now. If you look at it, I mean, his season didn't start the way that he wanted it to start, but he didn't give up. He made the adjustment, and I think this game is all about making an adjustment, and he has. And you might see him the MVP. I mean, he's having an unbelievable MVP season. I think if he's not the one that's going to win it, he's going to be one or two. So it's either going to be him or Ohtani. And right now, I believe he has the lead. You know, I mean, what he's able to do day in and day out, you know, it's pretty special.
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25: Number five.
1: 5 days from October baseball and teams punching their ticket to play Thursday night. In Chicago, the White Sox clinched their spot in the postseason for the first time since 2021. ESPN 1000 with the call.
9: Another 1-2. Rave hits a bouncer. Picked up by Antonacci to flip to Richards. Out at first. It's over. And the Chicago White Sox are playoff bound.
25: Number four.
1: Brewers already locked up their playoff spot, but they still had the chance for a franchise first. 620 WTMJ with the call.
10: First offering to Marsh. There goes the runner. It's a chopper. Right back to Senzatella. Off the mound to field. It throws to first in time. The Milwaukee Brewers, for the first time in franchise history, have secured 100 wins. 5-1 your final. Welcome to the Century Club Brewers. The records keep being broken and the standard keeps getting raised. The best team in baseball into triple digits in wins here in 2026.
25: Number three.
1: While the Cubs joined their South Side brethren in the playoffs, their MVP was busy making even more history. Cubs Radio Network.
11: He's got that big lead right now. He's going. The pitch inside. Throw to second. Not in time. 40-40 for Pete Crow Armstrong. Listen to this crowd.
12: He got a great jump. As you said, Patty had a big lead. He got a great jump. No chance of throwing him out.
11: Standing ovation at Wrigley for Pete Crow Armstrong. Just one more reason he's going to be the most valuable player in the National League.
25: Number two.
1: The Astros' Lucas Spence came into Thursday night with zero career home runs. By the time he left, he had three. KBME 790 AM on the call.
23: New pitcher for the A's is right-hander Elvis Alvarado. First batter he faces is Lucas Spence, and Spence hits this in the air, deep to right field, down the line, and that ball is gone! A three-homer game for Lucas Spence! His first three big league homers! And it is 7-5 Astros! How about Lucas Spence?
25: Number one.
1: And finally, the Guardians clinched their playoff spot thanks to a 1-0 shutout in Boston, getting all the offense they'd need on one swing of the bat. The great Tom Hamilton with the final call on WTAM 1100.
12: Now the set. Now the 1-2 delivery. Swing and a miss. Ball game. Got him with a splitter. And it never gets old, does it? You will have another October to remember. The Guardians are headed to the playoffs for the fourth time in the last 5 years, for the eighth time in the last 11 seasons. And they shut out the Boston Red Sox 1-0 to punch their ticket to October baseball.
1: And finally tonight, the end of the season and an era in Connecticut. After 24 seasons, the Connecticut Sun played its final game at Mohegan Sun Arena ahead of the franchise relocating to Houston next year.
12: Bryce, shot clock's off. It
2: It is officially sunset. 24 years. We'll never forget. Thank you, Connecticut Sun.
1: Sunrise to sunset. 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
25: 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Michael Penix makes his season debut as the Falcons and Packers clash on Thursday Night Football.
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3: Oh, yeah. Touchdown! Christian Watson in a Lambo leap to the north end zone. They beat the good safety, Jesse Bates.
18: Playoff spots are on the line as more tickets are punched for October.
9: Swing a high fly ball, well hit out of the right center, and it is gone. Kyle Teal makes it 7-0. And ERA might be above 6 now as Teal punished that one.
18: The WNBA wraps its regular season in style.
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4: 3 seconds of this first half. And Indy, yeah, they are just going to dribble this one out as the crowd rises to its feet. Could not have looked much better for McBride and Minnesota.
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1: Well, hey, it's not October yet, but if you've been looking for a reason to put those Halloween decorations out, look no further than the Major League Baseball schedule on Thursday night and all the teams punching their tickets to keep playing next month. Plus, we've got playoff positioning on the final day of the regular season in the WNBA and just the final day of an era for one team in the W. But first, we've got Thursday night football.
6: The Falcons are going to dominate and beat the Green Bay Packers. There's the final snap of the night from Michael Penix. And the final here at Lambeau Field is Atlanta 35 and Green Bay 14. The Packers see the Falcons victorious here at Lambeau Field for the first time since Matt Ryan's rookie year.
1: Throwing it back 92-9 the game. The Atlanta Falcons handing it to the Green Bay Packers, ending Green Bay's 13-game home opener win streak. It is a happy ending for the first start of the season for Falcons quarterback Michael Penix Jr., but it did not start out that way.
6: Penix from the pocket, looks, shoots it middle of the field, intercepted. Ball is picked off. It's Xavier McKinney, the seventh-year safety from Alabama. So McKinney takes the interception from Michael Penix to kill Atlanta's opening drive.
1: Well, that's kind of a rude welcome, right? Xavier McKinney giving Penix Jr. a welcome back in his first game since November of last year. That drive doesn't lead to anything for the Packers, but their next one of the first, that one, it does.
6: All right, here we go. First down and goal to go just inside the five. Play action, Love bootlegging right, throws.
3: Oh, yeah. Touchdown, Christian Watson, in a Lambeau leap to the north end zone. They beat the good safety, Jesse Bates.
1: 95.7 Big FM got the Lambeau leap. Four of Jordan Love's 312 in the air right now. That was the first of two touchdowns, but that second one would not come until it was way too late. And after Falcons' Bijan Robinson had plenty of time to get to work.
6: Penix from under center, Robinson the lone setback. Zacchaeus in motion. Here's Penix handing to Robinson, left side. Bijan, touchdown Atlanta. Bijan Robinson on the board with his first rushing score of the year.
1: Robinson, two touchdowns, 194 yards rushing on 29 carries. Second quarter, Falcons lead 10-7. Penix Jr. recovering nicely from that first drive.
6: Robinson flares to the right, in motion, Penix going to throw, caught, touchdown,
3: Hoop.
6: Austin Hooper, Arch's boy, California Cool is in the end zone.
1: 92-9 the game, Penix 18-25, 256 yards in the air, a touchdown, and yes, that interception, but it was the Falcons run game and Bijan Robinson that defined the night. Falcons outrushed the Packers 242-17. That on the ground, Kevin Stefanski, plenty of things to feel good about, especially the run game.
7: Yeah, I thought the rush attack overall was outstanding. Really well designed by Tommy and Coach Callahan. And any of those runs, for them to work, it's got to be receivers blocking, tight ends blocking, and obviously the offensive line. So I thought the guys were all on the same page. You know, we got a good run attack when we're hatted up and we have a hat on a hat, and then give our runners the free guys. And I thought that happened a bunch of times today. And I thought Bijan and Brian were both outstanding.
1: Bijan, outstanding in a long way. He had 200 plus yards, third career game where he's done that. They've all been in prime time, by the way. Something about the lights, right? Well, he certainly impressed his teammate Drake London.
0: I mean, that's cool and all, but I'd be talking to my friends back home. I'd be tripping out that, like, Bijan texts me and stuff like that. You know what I'm saying? Like, he's going to be a yellow jacket wearer. Like, seriously, gold jacket. So it's really, really cool and just blessed to be a part of something like that. I think it's dope. Little me is excited.
1: The way he's playing, he's going to have every color jacket. But what does Bijan think of that?
8: He's talking about Future Hall of Famer?
10: Yes.
8: Oh, my gosh. Nah, I think Drake is a Future Hall of Famer. Just as a person, obviously as a football player. But, I mean, it's just an honor for me to be on the same team as him. Like, you know, he pushes me so much. You know, sometimes in practice, like, I'm just like, I got to find it. I got to find it today. And I might not finish. And then he just like, nope, let's go. And I do the same thing to him. Like, that, we just push each other so much. And even today, like, I was joking around with him today. You know, he was wide open and he didn't want to score. And I'm like, it's all good, bro. I'll finish it for you. I was like, you don't got to score. But he just laughed about it. But that's just how our relationship is. Like, we talk about everything. And for him, like, shoot, more than a Hall of Fame player, like, he's a Hall of Fame teammate for me. So, you know, that's the biggest thing. And I know everybody appreciates him for what he does for our team and outside of the organization.
1: Of course, it's a big night tonight, though. Penix Jr. returning from that injury, back in the starting role. He joined SVP on SportsCenter. I'll have that coming up later in the show. As far as the Packers, 21-point loss, their largest home loss under Matt LaFleur. Of course, he was hired back in 2019. Wake-up call, or what else is he calling it?
11: Well, I mean, I don't want to say that was the reason that we lost. I mean, they had 500 yards of offense. We had whatever it was. It was a boat whooping. So I'm not going to put it on one thing. Certainly, we definitely have to respond better, but that was at least three-quarter butt whooping right there.
1: A butt whooping, he says. Jordan Love knows he certainly can do a lot better.
21: Yeah, you know, I think it is difficult. You know, I think that's where I can improve, at making quicker decisions, understanding the coverages, and where I can get the ball out and find completions. You know, I got to do a better job of just finding completions throughout the course of the game to help us stay on track as an offense and stay out of some of these, you know, bad situations, third and long, second and long. So, you know, I think there's always, NFL, like, since I've been here, there's always going to be plays where there's going to be pressure. Sometimes you might have a little more time in the pocket, but as a quarterback, I got to operate a lot faster and be more accurate and just find completions to help us as offense.
1: So it's week three is now officially rolling. Some of those week one injuries getting to put a nice little bow on them. Seattle Seahawks quarterback Sam Darnold says he is, quote, striving to make his return to the starting lineup on Sunday.
22: Yeah, I think just mentally having confidence in my body, being able to go out there and, you know, if I need to take off, feeling good about sliding and you know, just doing all the football things, worrying about playing football, not worrying about the hip at all, just going out there playing football, playing fast.
1: Darnold missed most of game one, all of game two with that glute injury. He returned to practice on Wednesday, initially limited, full participant on Thursday. Coach Mike McDonald said he expects a decision today on if Darnold or Drew Locke will be that week three starter. But Darnold had so many good things to say about Locke, who has gotten them to that 2-0 start. He said it's unbelievable, but at the same time, not surprised at all. Another week one quarterback injury that fortunately did not last too long. Minnesota Vikings quarterback Kyler Murray cleared concussion protocols earlier this week. He's set to start week three against the Tampa Bay Buccaneers.
24: Of course. I mean, as a competitor, I want to play last week, you know, but I understand what, you know, the protocol is and how everything shakes out. But I'm excited. I'm excited to be back. And, you know, I'm thankful that we're 2-0. Shout out to Kars, you know, coming in, doing a great job. Couldn't be happier for him and this team. But just to be 2-0 in the situation right now, it's amazing.
1: Now that's on Sunday. Looking ahead to Saturday, the ESPN Radio College Campus Tour, powered by Bloom Energy, is heading to Happy Valley for week four of college football action as Penn State takes on Wisconsin. 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All right, Chicago sports fans, these next few minutes are all for

0: accomplished and watch the boys celebrate?
1: Yeah, there's nothing sweeter. I mean, there really isn't. I mean, the journey that we've been on, and it goes beyond certainly even this year, but this group, they love each other. They really do. Obviously, they're very talented, and what they were able to accomplish this year, I mean, it's something so special. It really is testament to obviously the player group, Will, and the staff, and what it means to our fans, just to be able to, for them to feel what they're feeling, which I would imagine is a lot of joy. Just to, the re-engagement of it all from our fan base is what makes this thing, really indescribable. So,
0: Trevor Richards told me that he knew this team could make a playoff run when Braden Montgomery hit the walk-off against the Braves. Do you have a similar moment where you and the group started thinking this is real?
1: I mean, that was a significant moment. It's tough to, like, point to one or two moments. I think the biggest message and lesson of it all is when you've got a group that they're fearless, you've got a leader in Will Venable, our manager, you can accomplish anything. You really can. And so, it's super rewarding for me. It is. And to see these guys celebrate right now, get an opportunity to go to the playoffs. The business is not finished. We got a chance at the division. I know these guys are going to show up. There's no concern with these guys. There isn't, because they show up every day and they go and they put their best effort forward to win baseball games. And I couldn't be any happier.
2: So that was in Kansas City, but back in Chicago, the Cubbies locked up their own postseason spot while Pete Crow Armstrong, man, he just kept making history.
3: He's got that big lead right now. He's going. The pitch inside. Throw to second. Not in time. 40-40 for Pete Crow Armstrong. Listen to this crowd.
4: He got a great jump. As you said, Patty, had a big lead. He got a great jump. No chance of throwing him out.
3: Standing ovation at Wrigley for Pete Crow Armstrong. Just one more reason he's going to be the most valuable player in the National League.
2: He keeps making that case anyway. Cubs Radio Network on the call. 40-40, that's your number to know for PCA. 40th stolen base made him just the 7th player in Major League Baseball history with 40 home runs, 40 stolen bases in a single season. He's the first since, well, not bad company, Shohei Ohtani, back in 2024. He's now the 3rd youngest player in Major League Baseball history with that 40-40 season, behind only Alex Rodriguez and Jose Canseco.
5: Pairing the two together is cool, but I'm most happy that we get to kind of take a deep breath and again, just focus on this next series. We got some more games to win, and we got to win these three games to do our best to make sure we start the playoffs here.
2: Well, parties there, that's for sure. Cubs are back-to-back postseasons for the first time since they had that 4-season streak from 2015 to 2018. Brewers-Phillies. The Phillies still trying to lock up its spot in the playoffs. They got a rubber match against the Brewers on Thursday night. Tied at 1, Jake Bowers at the plate.
6: 2-2 pitch. And a ground ball back up the middle into center field, a base hit. Churio being waved around third. He will score standing up. And the Brewers take a 2-1 lead here in the 8th. So Churio works the leadoff walk. Steals second. And Bowers drives him in.
2: All right, Phillies are going to have to keep waiting. Brewers on their way to the 5-1 win and some franchise history on 620 WTMJ.
6: First offering to Marsh. There goes the runner. It's a chopper. Right back to Senzatella. Off the mound to field. It throws to first in time. The Milwaukee Brewers, for the first time in franchise history, have secured 100 wins. 5-1 your final. Welcome to the Century Club Brewers. The records keep being broken and the standard keeps getting raised. The best team in baseball into triple digits in wins here in 2026.
2: Jake Bowers joined Brewers TV after reaching that century mark.
7: He's been here a couple years now. How hard is this accomplishment?

0: accomplishment to do this in a season?
1: Yeah, it's not easy. It's not easy to win one game, let alone 100. So, you know, we'll be happy about it. We'll take it all in tonight, and then it's back to work tomorrow.
0: Well, this felt like a pretty classic Brewers win of how you guys have stacked up 100 wins. Good pitching, started with Shane Drouin, but then that big rally there in the eighth, Jake. The quality of the at-bats to get four hits and three runs against that Phillies bullpen.
1: Yeah. I mean, the first eight weren't pretty. I mean, Painter was pretty good tonight, so he made it tough. And then just stuck with it, kept going. Kept our heads in it, stayed in the fight, and strung a few together.
0: Overall, on the road trip, three series wins. You go 7-2. You said it's time to get back home for the last regular season series here. But what do you like about just how you guys have continued to just kind of keep the foot on the gas here despite clinching the division?
1: Yeah, for sure. I mean, I think that's the way to go about it. Keep preparing like you would any other day. Keep executing like you would any other day, and then just super proud of the guys. I mean, that was a long road trip. I know everybody's pretty tired, so happy to head home to Milwaukee and play that last series.
2: Phillies needed a win to at least have a shot at clinching their fifth straight trip to the playoffs, so they get to try again for a third straight game on Friday night against Tampa Bay. So that playoff race not just reserved for Major League Baseball, positioning on the line in the WNBA, and that's coming up next.
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12: 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Others didn't believe. 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
1: It is officially postseason in the WNBA. The regular season wrapped on Thursday night. Your playoff scenario, stick with me. The eight teams that were going to the playoffs have been locked in for about a month now. But as far as that 1-8 seeding, it came down to Thursday night. Four seeds locked in heading into Thursday evening. Top seeded Lynx set to face the 8 seed Liberty in the first round. And then you have the Atlanta Dream securing the 4 seed and the Dallas Wings locked into the 7 seed. So the 2-3 seed and the 5-6 seed still need to be figured out. Let's start with the 2-3. Golden State Valkyries, they could clinch the 2 seed by beating the LA Sparks, or if the Las Vegas Aces lose to the Mercury, both of them playing at 10 o'clock, the Aces, they could clinch the 2 seed if they beat the Mercury and the Valkyries lose. So we'll start with the Aces, and anytime Asia Wilson is in play, you know a win is well within reach.
2: I mean, you could put together a couple stop score sequences here. You are back in this game within a couple possessions.
3: Wilson left alone at the top of the key and drains it. 34 points tonight for Asia Wilson.
1: Asia Wilson taking the Aces to the 100-82 win over the Mercury.
3: Shot clock turned off, and Phoenix will dribble out the end of their regular season and send Vegas to the postseason. They did their part. They're hoping the Sparks can do their part in L.A.
1: WNBA league pass. So Aces needed a win. They got it. They also needed a Valkyries loss, which it really looked like they were going to get. Valkyries down by 10 with 3 minutes left to play.
4: Burton. Stokes in the lane. Stokes. Williams for three. She makes it. And the Valkyries go in front by 1. 24 seconds left. Timeout LA.
1: That was 14 unanswered points. Gabby Williams with the three-pointer, 73-72 there in the fourth. Valkyries topped the Sparks 76-75. So it'll be Valkyries with the 2 seed, Aces in with the 3 seed. Now we go to the 5-6 seed battle. That's between the Indiana Fever and the Washington Mystics. Fever, they could clinch the 5 seed if they beat the Lynx or if the Mystics lose to the Chicago Sky. The Mystics, they would clinch the 5 seed if they beat the Sky, and the Fever have to lose. To be fair, Fever playing the Lynx. Fever beat the Lynx on Tuesday, but the Lynx came with a bit of an axe to grind.
5: Rebound underneath by Williams. Out jumping Mo Billings. Okay.
6: Wow. You love a guard that can rebound the ball. Courtney Williams has some ups there.
7: McBride has three more.
6: Williams, she's in that mindset. Watch out.
1: Watch out, WNBA league pass. One of 6 threes from Kayla McBride pushed the Lynx to the lead of 36 points at that point in the third. Lynx had held Caitlin Clark to just 2 points. Of note, though, Kelsey Mitchell, she's been on fire all season, set a new WNBA single season record with 135 made threes. The Lynx, they already had that 1 seed, but this little get back for earlier in the week, 86-66, that 20-point win. So Fever loss. There we go. The Mystics, WNBA's youngest team. Can they take care of their end of business to lock up the 5 seed?
8: Sony Citron back on the floor, running the point guard spot. Jordan Amar off the ball here in this possession.
9: Iriafin with 4. Iriafin high off the window for a deuce.
1: Well, Kiki Iriafin says, yes, we can. WNBA league pass with the Fever loss and the Mystics win. Washington now the 5 seed, Fever the 6, and the playoffs are set and ready to tip off on Sunday. Well, tune in for baseball action later today as the Royals host the Guardians. 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
1: Windy City, how about the winning city? We tried Cubs, White Sox clinching their postseason berths, and with some history along the way, the WNBA playoffs are set. Valkyries, Aces, Mystics, Fever, that positioning set on the final day of the regular season while the Lynx have the top spot. And Thursday night football, Atlanta goes into Green Bay and gives it to them.
24: Bijan Robinson, huge game here tonight. 194 rushing yards and 29 carries and two touchdowns. Drake London, 9 catches, 194 in the receiving department. And the Atlanta Falcons, as time winds down, score a 35-14 win over the Packers.
1: 95.7 Big FM. That's the call out of Green Bay. We played you the call from the Atlanta Falcons radio off the top of the show. Two very different tones there. Green Bay had a 13-game home opener win streak on the line, and that was snapped. And instead, it's the Falcons with Michael Penix Jr. making his season debut. He started things off by throwing an interception, but ultimately, Falcons come away with the win. Michael Penix Jr. spoke with Scott Van Pelt on SportsCenter after the game.
2: Congratulations on a phenomenal night. Let's just start with you being back out there with the fellas. What was the most fun part about being able to put the uniform on and go out there in front of the nation and do your thing?
3: Oh my God, man. Thank y'all for having me. You just said it, man. Just being out there. That was the most fun part, to be able to be out there, you know, active, being out there to give my team everything I have to be able to help us get this win today. So it was awesome to be able to be out there.
2: Bijan and Drake both went absolutely berserk. I want to start with number seven. I mean, he's as good as there is, maybe the very best, most impactful guy in the league. How do you describe the impact and the gravity that guy has anytime you give him the football?
3: Man, he is the best. Let's make that clear. In my opinion, he is the best. You know, the things that he do on the football field is unreal. You know, but the thing about him that I love the most is how humble he is. You know, how he always putting God first, and he's always out here supporting and trying to be the best he can for his teammates, man. It's awesome to be able to see him go out there and do the things that he do.
2: Yeah, I've had the opportunity, Michael, to visit with him often, and I'm always moved by that, right? Like, he's a faith-based guy, he's a team-first guy, and he's that good. I'm with you. He's an impressive guy across the board. As far as Drake London's night, he was remarkable as well, a buck 94. You haven't been able to play, but I assume that you've been getting reps because your ability to connect on the field, what accounts for that, to be able to click this fast in game action?
3: Yeah, I mean, we got so much bank reps from the last 2 years, and obviously this offseason, I feel like we did a great job of making sure we got all the extra reps that we needed so that whenever I did get back to point where I'm back out here healthy, you know, we were ready to go and we're on a roll, and that's what you saw today, and it was awesome to be able to see him do the things that he do.
2: Man, he was going through it in your last home game, and I mean, I get it. You know, it's frustrating. No one wants to get beat, and you got people talking junk at you. And tonight, to see him out there impacting the game like this, it just reminds us of who you guys are. And to go into Lambeau in a game where you're underdogs and not just win, but win like this, how effectively does that flush these first two games for your team as you guys look forward?
3: Yeah, I mean, we keep a 1-0 mindset each and every week. You know, we knew this was a new week. Obviously, it was a short week, but we just wanted to make sure we go out and execute. I feel like we got all the players, we got the coaches, we got everybody, the support staff all around us to be able to come out here and, you know, put up games like this. So it was awesome to be able to see it all come together, offense, defense, special teams, all complementing each other so that we can come out and get this big-time win.
2: Man, I've been following you since you were playing in college, wherever you were through those years, and we know that you've had to battle through injuries, and I guess that gives you an understanding of what it's going to take and what your body might feel like. But I'm interested right now, as you speak, I'm sure off the high of the win, but just physically, how do you feel relative to when you're completely healthy and everything's normal?
3: I feel good. I feel really good right now. The offensive line did a great job of keeping me up, you know, this game. So it was awesome. But I feel really good. I feel confident. I feel comfortable. You know, I'm just trusting in God, trusting in the process each and every day. I'm going to get better. I'm going to get stronger. You know, I still want to get stronger. So, but I did feel good coming into this game. That's why I was out there playing. And, man, I can't wait to, you know, just continue to take another step each and every day.
2: So if I'm hearing you correctly, there's room to get physically more comfortable and feel physically more solid. Is that essentially what you're saying? There's room to grow from tonight?
3: Yeah, man, it's always room for improvement. They say that's the biggest room in the world, you know, so it's always room for improvement. So each and every day, I'm going to try to find a way to improve.
2: I know that's right. Hey, look, I've been at it a while. I'm with you. I'll be right there right next to you trying to get better, a little bit better for tomorrow. Hey, we'll see you in New Orleans, not this Monday, but next for Monday Night Football against the Saints. That'll be a special night. Look forward to seeing you down there. Congratulations on a phenomenal night tonight. You all were great.
3: Absolutely. Thank you for having me.
1: Room for improvement. It's not just a room. That's a whole house, and I need an addition, right? When we talk about week one injuries that are putting a nice bow on it by week three, Kyler Murray, Sam Darnold looking to get back to joining their respective teams and certainly on that path. A week two injury that is going to carry with the New York football Giants for a long time, though. The New York Giants going into week three with the reality of Jackson Dart being out for the season and his teammates letting that sink in.
4: He's my best friend, so, you know, it's a little emotional for me. It sucked to lose him, but we got to move on. You know, the team is still got a full season left. We got 15 games minimum left, and it's something we have to battle through and continue to work together as a team. You know, we have Jameis's back. He's going to go out there and perform and dominate the game, and I'm fully behind that, and I really do think that. And I think these guys came out here today to work really hard, and they bought in.
1: Cam Scataboo, a part of that Giants young and exciting trio that has yet to be and delayed again. Jackson Dart, Scataboo, Malik Nabers, now looking at another season where they're barely going to get to share the field. Dart and Nabers, they've played all of one full game together in two seasons. Dart and Scataboo, just 5 games in 2 seasons.
4: Yeah, I mean, the good thing is it's only year 2 and 3, you know? You know, I got hurt last year. I didn't get to play with the guys, and then, you know, he gets hurt this year. It sucks. It does suck. But the bright side is we have a long future ahead of us, and you know, with Malik being in year 3, I'm in year 2, Jackson year 2. I mean, we have a lot of football ahead of us, and you know, it really does suck to be on that side of the fence, but I mean, at the end of the day, we got to continue to work. You know, like last year I got hurt and they continue to work without me, so we got to continue to work, and you know, Jackson's going to be here every day working his butt off to make sure that, you know, Jameis is in a good spot, the guys are in a good spot, and you know, he's doing everything, whatever he can to help. So you know, we're ready to go.
5: You know, just trying to get on the field. You know, we can't, you know, it's sad to say, you know, you can't predict injuries, and you can't predict season-ending injuries. It just happens. So, you know, it's a shame that it happens, but, you know, you go through it, you get back on the field, you try to stay healthy as much as possible.
1: 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Brewers denied the Phillies another night. It's all about punching that ticket to October. The Padres can clinch with a win at the Dodgers or a Diamondbacks loss. Well, the D-backs kept their narrow playoff hopes alive with a 12-8 win over the Rockies earlier on Thursday. So it would come down to the Padres.
20: Here's the 1-2 pitch. Bat swings, grounds it to the left side. Manny to his left has got it. Squares up, throws to first in time, and the ball game is over for the third straight year and the fifth time this decade. The Padres are postseason bound.
1: Sports Radio 97.3, the Fan, Fernando Tatis Jr. and Ethan Sales. They each had RBI singles in a 3-run seventh inning. So the Padres beat the Dodgers 4-2 on Thursday night, clinched their franchise record 3rd consecutive postseason berth and 5th in 7 seasons. So in the National League, here's where things stand. Padres clinched that berth. Dodgers did lock up a bye, and the Milwaukee Brewers, along with reaching that century mark, they secured home field advantage throughout the playoffs. Back in the American League, the Red Sox held off the Cleveland Guardians from clinching on Wednesday with a 1-0 shutout. But when it comes to Thursday night,
20: the 2-2 swung and drilled down the right field line, slicing toward the pesky pole, and it is gone! A home run! He snuck it inside the pesky pole down the right field line where it's just 302 feet.
1: It's another 1-0 decision, WTAM 1100. And it's that swing of the bat, just one, that sent the Cleveland Guardians to the postseason for the 4th time in 5 seasons. Angel Martinez He's the difference. So here's where things stand for Cleveland. They are guaranteed at least an American League wild card. They keep that one game lead over the Chicago White Sox in the AL Central. The division winner is likely to earn that number two seed and a bye into the division series. Chicago, though, does have that head-to-head tiebreaker. There is no uncertainty for the Tampa Bay Rays and the New York Yankees, and no doubt that the Yankees rookie shortstop and George Lombard Jr. is ready for October.
6: All the way to the backstop. Here comes Lombard, and the play is safe. A funky slide, a stutter step, and he somehow made it before the tag by Hicks. And a walk to Volpe. It's 4-3 Tampa Bay.
1: George Lombard Jr. on Yes Network. RBI, a run scored in the seventh, game tied at 4. Lombard Jr. at the plate again.
6: The 2-2. Deep to left field. Going back, Simpson. Looking up. See ya. Into the second deck. What a two innings for Lombard. A funky slide and then an amazingly long two-run home run. And the Yankees now lead.
1: Yes Network, the rookie, 2-for-4, 3 RBI, 2 runs scored, and the Yankees take 3-of-4 against the American League leading Rays 6-to-4 on Thursday evening. George Lombard Jr., he joined Yes Network after the win.
7: George, this team trailed the majority of the game by as many as 4 runs. What was it about the approach late for you guys that allowed you to battle back?
8: Just keep battling. That's the big focus. Obviously, big games here, just getting us ready for next week, getting us ready for October. So, just keep fighting, keep battling every at bat, and just try to scrape away.
7: Hey, you look at that seventh inning. You double down the left field to drive in a run, and then you scored on the wild pitch. Take me through that slide. How in the world were you safe on that play?
8: I kind of realized halfway down the line that I might be in trouble, so I had to come up with something, try to find a way.
7: Were you even in awe of yourself that you were able to make that happen?
8: Just kind of in the moment, just kind of let my body take over and try to make a play.
7: What did the guys say to you when you got back to the dugout after that?
8: A little bit of everything, but it was pretty cool, and it was good just getting us back in the game and making a one-run game.
7: You didn't just get them back in the game, you then gave them the lead in that eighth inning. What do you make of the power lately that you've been displaying?
8: Yeah, it's just, I think that's something that just comes with, finding yourself and continuing to put the work in and just trying to be in a good place. So, I'm going to continue, stay with my routine and just trying to put good swings on balls and hopefully keep winning games.
7: How much more comfortable do you feel than when you first got up here?
8: Good. Yeah, it's baseball. It's always up and down. But, I feel good right now, so just got to keep riding it out.
7: You mentioned getting ready for next week. What do you feel like you need to do over the next 3 games to ensure that you are ready for Tuesday?
8: Yeah, it's just everyone continuing to, make sure we're in the right place physically, mentally, whatever it is. Just keep ironing out all the little things and get ready to go.
7: George, congratulations on a great night.
8: Thank you. Thank you, guys.
1: And he was in the right place all night. Cam Schlittler, he was finding the right place to finish his season with an American League best 1.95 ERA. Most things are buttoned up when it comes to the American League, but you have 2 teams and 1 more playoff spot. That comes down to the race for the AL West, Texas Rangers and Houston Astros. Houston holds the tiebreaker, but Texas holds the half game lead in the standings. Rangers took care of business, 3-1 win over the New York Mets. Astros, they got some help from an unlikely source.
21: New pitcher for the A's is right-hander Elvis Alvarado. First batter he faces is Lucas Spence, and Spence hits this in the air, deep to right field, down the line, and that ball is gone! A 3-homer game for Lucas Spence! His first 3 big league homers! And it is 7-5 Astros! How about Lucas Spence?
1: How about Lucas Spence? KBME 790 AM. Lucas Spence came into Thursday night with zero career home runs by the time he left. Yep, he had 3 of them. And where does that leave Houston and the Texas Rangers, right? Exactly where things started on Thursday. So that's three home runs for Spence. Pete Crow Armstrong, he had 40 of them, and then he added a 40th stolen base.
9: I was pretty emotional, I'm not going to lie. I know I try and play it off, but sometimes like I'm all cool and but no, I mean, I got a little thrown off when I ran out into the outfield today, and everybody had those flags, and I mean, again, like, I'm just, I've never felt anything other than love when I've been here.
1: You know, guys who are cool and shh always say that they're cool and shh as well. So PCA 40 and 47th Major League Baseball player to hit that benchmark. And he's certainly impressed. 11-time All-Star, 3-time National League MVP Albert Pujols, who joined Amber and Ian.
10: What is crazy about him, man, is the adjustment that he was able to make from early in the season to now. If you look at it, I mean, his season didn't start the way that he wanted it to start, but he didn't give up. He made the adjustment, and I think this game is all about making adjustment, and he has. And you might see him the MVP. I mean, he's having an unbelievable MVP season. I think if he's not the one that's going to win it, he's going to be one or two. So it's either going to be him or Otani. And right now, I believe he has the lead. You know, I mean, what he's able to do day in and day out, you know, it's pretty special.
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1: 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In Chicago, the White Sox clinched their spot in the postseason for the first time since 2021. ESPN 1000 with the call.
17: Another 1-2. Rave hits a bouncer. Picked up by Antonacci to flip to Richards. Out at first. It's over. And the Chicago White Sox are playoff bound.
0: Number four.
1: Brewers already locked up their playoff spot, but they still had the chance for a franchise first. 620 WTMJ with the call.
18: First offering to Marsh. There goes the runner. It's a chopper. Right back to Senzatella. Off the mound to field. It throws to first in time. The Milwaukee Brewers, for the first time in franchise history, have secured 100 wins. 5-1 your final. Welcome to the Century Club Brewers. The records keep being broken and the standard keeps getting raised. The best team in baseball into triple digits in wins here in 2026.
0: Number three.
1: While the Cubs joined their Southside brethren in the playoffs, their MVP was busy making even more history. Cubs Radio Network.
19: He's got that big lead right now. He's going. The pitch inside. Throw to second. Not in time. 40-40 for Pete Crow Armstrong. Listen to this crowd.
22: He got a great jump. As you said, Patty, had a big lead. He got a great jump. No chance of throwing him out.
19: Standing ovation at Wrigley for Pete Crow Armstrong. Just one more reason he's going to be the most valuable player in the National League.
0: Number two.
1: The Astros' Lucas Spence came into Thursday night with zero career home runs. By the time he left, he had three. KBME 790 AM. On the call.
21: New pitcher for the A's is right-hander Elvis Alvarado. First batter he faces is Lucas Spence, and Spence hits this in the air, deep to right field, down the line, and that ball is gone! A three-homer game for Lucas Spence! His first three big league homers! And it is 7-5 Astros! How about Lucas Spence?
0: Number one.
1: And finally, the Guardians clinched their playoff spot thanks to a 1-0 shutout in Boston, getting all the offense they'd need on one swing of the bat. The great Tom Hamilton with the final call on WTAM 1100.
17: Now the set. Now the 1-2 delivery. Swing and a miss. Ball game. Got him with a splitter. And it never gets old, does it? Are headed to the playoffs for the fourth time in the last 5 years, for the eighth time in the last 11 seasons, and they shut out the Boston Red Sox 1-0 to punch their ticket to October baseball.
1: Tonight, the end of the season and an era in Connecticut. After 24 seasons, the Connecticut Sun played its final game at Mohegan Sun Arena. The franchise will relocate to Houston next year.
17: Bryce, shot clock's off.
2: it is officially sunset. 24 years, we'll never forget. Thank you, Connecticut Sun.
1: Sunrise to sunset. Thank you for every moment in between. This has been SportsCenter All Night. 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
0: 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Texas A&M and LSU are both looking to bounce back from crushing week 3 losses. Now they collide, knowing one of them will leave with a devastating 0-2 conference start. 23rd ranked Texas A&M and 10th ranked LSU. 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
35: They were lost. It was just unbelievable how sloppy they were. 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
39: 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We love Lil Wayne. We love his remake, Green and Yellow, there. But, yeah, his squad, Smalls' squad, Not ideal. Atlanta Falcons annihilate the Green Bay Packers last night on Thursday Night Football at Lambeau, 35-14. Green Bay has now lost 7 of 8 games dating back to last year. It was brutal for them last night. They got outgained on the ground, 242-17. That's roughly 14 times more yards for the Atlanta Falcons on the ground than the Green Bay Packers, along with Packers fans Michelle Smallman, Chris Canty, Evan Cullen with you. Cece, I think, hi, good morning.
2: Good morning.
39: We just sit back now? Give her the floor?
2: I mean, here's the thing. I don't know what's worse. My New York Giants not having our quarterback for the season or having Jordan Love as your quarterback for the season. I mean, can I get you some Bijan mustard with that L that you got on Thursday Night Football?
1: Wow.
2: I mean, Smalls, y'all let 2 skill position players for the ops go for a combined 400 yards from scrimmage. And guess what? It was the same plays over and over and over again. And I was just waiting for an adjustment. Nope, didn't happen. Bijan Robinson not in the game. Don't matter. We're going to give it to another B. Robinson, Brian Robinson, and he's going to take it in the end zone. At some point, professional pride has to kick in because they was making y'all love it last night. At your home opener, you got booed. The Cheeseheads came in booing the Falcons. The Boo Birds turned around on the Green Bay Packers. I don't know that I've ever seen that in being around the National Football League for over 2 decades. I don't know that I've ever seen the Green Bay Packers fans boo their team in their season's home opener.
39: Michelle, Packers fan, the floor is yours.
1: Those boos were warranted, and we talked about this yesterday. I asked you guys if you thought that that's what would happen if the Packers fell flat in their home opener and showed a continuation of the issues that we saw dating back to what, week 15 of last year when this slide started. And we said, if the crowd boos them, that's indicative of how bad the state of affairs is in Green Bay. Because you guys have been to Lambeau, you've sat with those fans, you know how out of character it is for them to react that way to their football team.
2: They're the nicest people in the world.
1: But they were not nice last night.
2: No.
1: Actually, I think the reaction was nice. It could have been much worse. They deserve to be as angry and as frustrated as they were last night because this football team is a mess. I don't know where to start. We're going to go full B-Rabbit on the show today. Mm. When Evan and I first met one another, one of the things that we bonded over is our love of the movie 8 Mile. Mm. And at the end of 8 Mile, B-Rabbit, Eminem, Bunny Rabbit in the movie, what he does to win the battle is he goes up there to Papa Doc and he says, I'm going to tell you everything bad about me so you have nothing to weaponize against me. And that's what we're going to do today with the Green Bay Packers. We're going full B-Rabbit on the Green Bay Packers. They cannot run the ball at all. At all. I knew the absence of Josh Jacobs was going to be problematic. I didn't think it would be this bad. They cannot protect the quarterback at all. You knew coming into the season that it was a fractured O-line, that there was a lack of experience, then injuries piled up, and you knew it was going to be bad. Jordan Love is under duress. I'm not making excuses for him because, boy, did he have some bad throws last night.
2: Yeah, he did.
1: But, my gosh, I'm concerned for him because he is getting no protection.
2: But even when he had protection, Smalls, he was missing throws. That was the part that was most alarming. Early in the first quarter, he's got it blocked up. And Kirk Herbstreit and the broadcast crew are talking about it. And he just airmails a slot fade. Like, there are throws that are there to be made, and he's not making them. And when you pay a guy $55 million a year, you expect him to be able to elevate the players around him. And he just, quite frankly, is not doing that. Now, I'm not going to say that the offensive line being in shambles doesn't matter. Zach Bakobuele being out for the season is a problem. Aaron Banks last night being out was a problem. Josh Jacobs being on the commissioner's exempt list is a problem. But just because you didn't cause the issue doesn't mean it's not your problem to fix. And that's my issue with Jordan Love. Now, the other thing that I think needs to be said is his coach, Matt LaFleur, has to give him some assistance. And I didn't see that in any way, shape, or form, from creativity to game management. All of those things were problems for the Green Bay Packers last night. The fourth and one in the red zone, after you come out and have a statement drive at the beginning of the second half, I don't understand why you're going for it, and I don't understand the play call. That was a situation where you take the field goal, you cut it to a one-possession game, and then you see what happens. You make Michael Penix play with a little bit of pressure on him and make him feel the Green Bay Packers offense moving the ball on the other side. Nope, you didn't do that. Falcons get the stop. They go on to score 17 unanswered points across the next three drives, and that was the game. Now, the worm turned with the roughing the passer early on. I get that. But to me, in those moments, when you have those consequential decisions as a head coach, you have to do better. And looking at a three-game sample size to start this season, it feels like the Packers organization made a mistake bringing Matt LaFleur back.
3: B-Rabbit, you may continue.
8: We've addressed the run game, non-existent. We've addressed the offensive line in shambles. CeCe, I'm glad you brought up Jordan Love because he's absolutely on the list. We said coming into this season without Micah Parsons that Jordan Love had a golden opportunity. The storyline was there. Then the Josh Jacobs situation unfolds and you're like, okay, even more so. You don't have your closer, your quarterback on defense. The run game is going to be problematic. And you have an opportunity to step up and exert yourself in a different way. We've talked about Jordan Love having the tools, having the talent, and just needing to put it together consistently. We've talked about Jordan Love coming alive on the back half of seasons. We said this was the time for you to put the talent to the test and show that you can carry the Green Bay Packers through adversity. And he has done anything but that. He's completed 52% of his passes this season. That's the second lowest percentage through his team's first three games in the past 20 seasons. The second lowest in the NFL since Sam Bradford in 2011. I witnessed that. That wasn't great. Among quarterbacks with at least 100 attempts. He can't make plays happen. The receivers are they're dropping balls, which was a problem last season. The defense is a problem. Through two games, they were able to stop the run. I don't know what happened last night. Heading into this game, I thought, okay, Michael Penix Jr. coming back, maybe they'll be heavy on Bijan Robinson, and that could be favorable for the Green Bay Packers because they were holding their opponents to 2.9 yards per carry through two games. That was a disaster last night. Anybody in a Falcons uniform ran all over them. But I think what bothers me the most about what we're seeing from the Green Bay Packers goes back to something that Evan Cohen pointed out last year. They are sloppy, they are undisciplined, and they look lifeless. Last year, when the Green Bay Packers got absolutely punked by Ben Johnson and the Chicago Bears, Evan Cohen stormed in here and said, "Your team has no grit. They have no edge." They need to be furious about the way that this team had a free fall at the end of last season. And with Ben Johnson talking cash money, the Packers had no response. They were up double digits in that game, and they let the Chicago Bears storm back and beat them. We had to watch Caleb Williams grating cheese on the set after the Chicago Bears won the division and beat you at their house. And I said coming into this season that week one was a must win, and you guys laughed at me. And I knew it was a must win because if you did not set the tone early, I was afraid of this. And as much as I like Matt LaFleur and as much as I advocated for him to come back, this is on him. I know that there are certain things that are out of his control. The Josh Jacobs situation, out of his control. The injuries, out of his control. But he has to find answers as a coach. And there are no adjustments being made. There's no spark with this team. And they look sloppy and lifeless. And as somebody who is a Packers fan and who chose this team, this is a foreign place for me to be in because since I picked the Green Bay Packers, it's been nothing but an organization and a team to be proud of. And last night, it was anything but that.
3: And his name's Clarence.
8: And he lives at home with both parents, and his parents have a real good marriage.
3: They don't want to battle. They don't want to battle. He's shook. No such thing as halfway crooks. They need some crooks on that team, as CC always says. You need a couple of guys that have a screw loose, honestly. And the Green Bay Packers last night rolled over for dead.
39: I'm going to give you a quick note on something, and then coming back, wait till you hear what one of their players said to their fans after they got their butts kicked last night, 35-14. Here's a note. ESPN Wisconsin does

0: show because the game was so far over, and the main topic of conversation right off the bat is just the worst team in the NFL. Mark Tauscher went through, former Packer, went through whether or not they'd be favored in a game against the Tennessee Titans. The Atlanta Falcons had how many trips to the red zone prior to last night?
1: Zero.
0: They started a quarterback who hadn't played in 10 months.
2: They got down there 5 times last night. Scored touchdowns on 4 of them.
0: And CeCe, why don't you now, for a second,
2: what's up?
0: Please do a Green Bay Packers first round draft preview.
2: Oh, yeah, congratulations to the Packers. Your pick belongs to the Jets or the Cowboys. And why it's either is because the Jets get the more favorable of the Cowboys' first round picks, whether it's the Cowboys' pick or the Packers' pick. At this point, I don't know which one will be the best pick for the Jets. That in and of itself is damning.
0: Coming up, wait till you hear what a Packers star player had to say about the Packers fans. And congrats to the Falcons. Oh, by the way, we're on Sportsmanlike, presented by Progressive Insurance.
3: So Michael Penix Jr. was the elixir for the Atlanta Falcons as they take down the Green Bay Packers. We'll tell you about that. 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

0: Canadian radio. We heard him there. I have a feeling we may see him.
1: You know what, Smalls? This is your fault. This is your fault. I blame you. I blame you.
2: Go on.
1: You had an opportunity last Sunday to go watch your team play in what has become your hometown. You could have went over to MetLife Stadium. Instead, you went to the Ops down in Atlanta and watched them play.
0: You know,
1: and
0: I have
1: even
0: a
1: though they got smoked,
0: that.
1: I just feel like the decision to do that opened the door for the Atlanta Falcons to upset your team on a short week.
0: I'm glad you brought that up. Let's pretend she's not here for a second, CeCe.
1: What's up?
0: You know how she always comes in and she's like, you know, I'm good at lifting people's spirits. I'm always, like, if I go to a game, the team that I'm rooting for always wins. I'm there. I have this great record at the Packers games. We have, you know, you were rooting for the Giants in the Thursday night football game. She shows up and Elberwolves are way in there and the Giants won. Yeah. They beat the Eagles and all these different things. You know, she showed up for the Falcons last week.
1: Yeah.
0: Maybe she gave them the good luck for this week. I'm just saying.
3: Before we get into Tucker Kraft, we just heard Harry. Do you want to, for the people that didn't listen, go back in the podcast, but do you want to hear how Smalls responded to it? And this is part of the issue with the Packers that you were talking about, Ev, where they're not gritty enough. This was Smalls' response to that trash talking yesterday.
2: So what happens when the Green Bay Packers do what they're supposed to do, favored by 4.5, mind you, at home, and beat the Falcons? What are you going to do on SportsCenter then? What's the note going to say on Friday morning then? Sorry, Smalls, you're amazing. Your hair looked awesome yesterday. Sorry that I ever deigned to think that the Falcons, even with Michael Penix Jr. back, could ever beat the Green Bay Packers. What's the note going to say then, Harry? What, Nuno, you think that wasn't tough enough?
3: Smalls, you invited them into your home to put their feet up, grab your plate, and boss you around.
0: Yeah, we're going to play the Tucker Kraft sound in a second. So I just want to go through just some notes on this. Just storylines that are, I believe, correct me if I'm wrong, on the table for your squad right now.
2: Let's hear them.
0: Okay, and you went B-Rabbit. Go back and listen on the podcast, the first segment, basically saying all the bad things about your team. Okay, so job security for Matt LaFleur and Brian Gutekunst, head coach, general manager. Topics of conversation on the table. Agreed?
2: Agreed.
0: Micah Parsons, when he comes back, should he rush back? His role in this team, if they're this bad, are they going to scrap everything and could potentially he be somewhere else at some point? Fair? I don't mean in season with Micah, but
2: I was going to say that one feels a little too presumptive, but I understand why the conversation would arise.
0: The one that CeCe brought up, the draft pick conversation about that and going in a different direction. Okay.
2: Brutal.
0: Them being the worst team in the NFL.
2: On the table.
0: Okay. So fans booing. We discussed it yesterday. We said what happens if they are actually losing to this godforsaken Atlanta Falcons team, which is not godforsaken anymore because they beat the Packers. Well, to the fans' credit, I'm going to say, I didn't think the Packers fans had that in them to do it that way. They had a little Northeast in them, if we're going to be honest.
2: They did.
0: And they were booing at halftime and then booing, obviously, throughout the game. And here is what the star tight end, Tucker Kraft, had to say post-game about the fans booing.
4: Yeah, it's pretty tough. You know, like everyone pictures Lambeau Field and the... Not booze. I don't picture booze. I picture my home stadium. That's tough. It's pretty disappointing.
5: Especially for a home opener.
4: Especially for a home opener. It's pretty disappointing. It's not going to help us win. Like, I don't know. I don't know what people think that's going to rally us or something like that. But, you know, that's we're grown men. We're mentally strong enough, capable enough to get back on the field and play ball. But probably much easier with the 70,000 people behind us rather than opposing us.
0: What?
2: Then give them something to get behind. If you don't like the boos, give them something to cheer about. If you don't like it, play better. And honestly, you should be thanking them for their patience. Because this dates back to week 15 of last season. And I know this was the home opener, so they've been baking in this for a while. But any other fan base, or a lot of other fan bases, I should say, would not have let it go on this long before they let you know how upset that they were. And I don't know what the Green Bay Packers players expect from the fans. This is a group that loves their team. This is a group that supports their team all the time. But that also comes with a little handshake agreement. You're supposed to make us proud. And I don't know what was on the field last night that Green Bay Packers fans could feel proud about.
1: Yeah, I don't want to hear that from Tucker Kraft. I don't want to hear that from somebody that just signed a 4-year, $75 million deal. Have a nice cup of shut the hell up and go back to the drawing board and figure out how your offense can be better. Because last night, the defense did a great job of setting the tone early. First drive of the game, Xavier McKinney comes up with a pick, gives the ball to the Packers offense at midfield. They proceed to go 3 and out, gaining 1 yard and putting the ball away. What the hell was that? Your defense took advantage of Michael Penix not playing football since November of 2025, coming off of a knee reconstruction. They took advantage of it. They set your offense up to have a fast start, and they could do nothing with it.
2: It was so bad.
1: And then turn around on the other side later in the first quarter. What comes back to bite the Green Bay Packers? The damn penalties. The Brenton Cox roughing the passer after you already got off the field with an incomplete pass. Guess what? New set of downs for the Atlanta Falcons. Very next play, Bijan Robinson rips one off at 55 yards. They get to the red zone for the first time all season long. These are things that are inexcusable. And to me, I understand Jordan Love is the focus of a lot of critique about the Green Bay Packers this season. But this is where the head coach deserves a lot of blame. Because either you're coaching it or you're letting it happen. Bingo. Either way, you're accountable for it. Your offense getting out the slow starts, that's on you, the head coach. Your defense getting penalties at the most inopportune times, giving the other team life, extending drives, that's a problem. We saw that in the fourth quarter, week one against the Minnesota Vikings with their backup quarterback. They had a drive where they had 4 penalties on defense that led to the Minnesota Vikings being able to get a touchdown, get back in that game. So, again, this is on Matt LaFleur as much as it is on anybody else. And after watching this team for the first 3 weeks of the season, it's on the board that the Green Bay Packers made a mistake in bringing Matt LaFleur back to coach this team. He can be a good coach. He just might not be the right coach for this franchise at this time.
2: Evan, last season, and I brought this up last segment, but I want to circle back on this because I actually think it's very important. Evan last season said that the Packers had no fight in them, that they had no grit. No edge. And I was dismissive of that. But CeCe, you talk about this being on Matt LaFleur. When you watch this team and how lifeless they are, what does that say to you about Matt LaFleur and the messaging that's in that locker room? When you hear Tucker Kraft making excuses and blaming the fans, essentially, for the booze instead of taking accountability and having some fight, what does that tell you about Matt LaFleur and the messaging that this team is getting?
1: Yeah, Smalls, I mean, it's not great. It's not great. The head coach, after a game, win or lose, addresses the locker room. You got a 10-minute cool-down period before the media can come into the locker room to talk to the players. Mm-hmm. And usually, in those post-game interviews, the players parrot what they heard the head coach say in that 10-minute period when he's addressing the team.
0: That's the quote-unquote script, in essence.
1: That's what it's supposed to be.
0: Yeah.
1: For Tucker Kraft to say that, for that to be the response, is absolutely tone deaf. Now, Matt LaFleur, to his credit, said all the right things.
2: He did. He says he doesn't know what we're doing well.
1: He took accountability. He says we don't have an identity. We don't know what we're doing well. Okay, he did that. Mm-hmm. Jordan Love, I thought, said the right things, even though you really don't want to hear that from Jordan Love. He said the right things. What Tucker Kraft did was not the right thing. Absolutely not. And I go back to the head coach trying to find ways, trying to find answers to the test for his guys. And it didn't seem like from an X's and O's standpoint or from a game management standpoint, Matt LaFleur did that last night. You had a football game, a whole football game in the regular season, and your team rushed the ball less than 10 times. How the hell is that possible with a makeshift offensive line? I can tell you this secret, Smalls. Offensive linemen, they're better going forward than they are going backwards.
2: Yeah.
1: They just are. So if you got a lot of guys that are just guys and not special or extraordinary in any way, then why wouldn't you try to make it a physical game at home. Take pressure off your quarterback. Take pressure off the offensive lineman. I can tell you this. If those guys got to drop back 55 times, it's not going to end well. Why would you do that to them? You put them at a disadvantage. And the Atlanta Falcons defensive linemen were more than willing to oblige.
0: Are the Dolphins better than the Packers? I don't know. We're going to find out Sunday. Dolphins host the Chiefs here on ESPN Radio, 12 p.m. Eastern, and the ESPN app. Football Sunday on ESPN Radio, presented by Gusto. I'll just give one piece of advice to everybody that I have taken and Smalls has taken. Every time you think Canty's nuts for something he's predicting or saying, just take 1 second to say, maybe I'm nuts. And then you still may think he's nuts, but take the 1 second to say, maybe I'm nuts. He picked the Packers before the season in last place.
2: He did.
0: We all said, you're nuts. If the Minnesota Vikings win on Sunday, the Green Bay Packers, in essence, are 3 games back of the division lead 3 games into the season. The Packers clearly need some five-hour energy to get going here.
1: Yeah, they do.
2: Send him a case, CC.
1: I'm here to tell you all about it, especially after the Falcons fans went into your stadium, took over Lambeau Field. That's a damn shame. But there is a new flavor of five-hour energy that can get the Lambeau faithful back on their feet. You got Jelly Donut five-hour energy shots with that sweet, tangy raspberry flavor. 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
22: 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These are the Michelle Smallman Power Rankings.
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2: What? I'm from the Loop, and I'm proud. Welcome back to Unsportsmanlike here on ESPN Radio, alongside the Ocho, Evan Cohen, and our Super Bowl champion, Chris Canty. I am a miserable Packers fan, Michelle Smallman.
0: I am miserable.
2: 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And this is a very appropriate power rankings for me, gentlemen, on this Friday. Because today I am ranking the top five teams in the NFL who need to keep it a buck. What does that mean? Well, maybe we can harken back to last season when the great American poet, Cameron Anthony Ward, quarterback, Tennessee Titans, said this about his football team.
24: If we're keeping a buck right now, we ass.
2: So which teams, through 2 weeks, or some of them through 3 weeks, perhaps on this list, and the NFL need to keep it a buck after 2 weeks? Let's kick things off.
22: Number five.
2: This one is not a surprise. And they're number five on the list because we expected them to keep it a buck. The Miami Dolphins. 0-2. But that's where we expected them to be.
0: Yeah, you know why?
2: Why?
0: Lambeau South, as you said.
2: Oh, Evan! I walked myself into
0: well
2: the draft.
0: You're lying. Jeff Hafley! They got him! It's Lambeau South! GM comes from there. Malik Willis. And I kept saying, why do you want to be Lambeau South? I don't think Lambeau wants to be Lambeau North.
2: CC, I got to tell you, I don't know what hurts more this morning. Me having to take the heat from everybody about my Green Bay Packers looking terrible through 3 weeks, or Evan Cohen being right.
0: A lot.
1: Well, I mean, listen, there's a reason why the Miami Dolphins are bad, right? It's a $300 million cap. Right now, that's their total cap allocations. $183 million of that is dead cap. From players that aren't there.
2: Brutal.
1: So, like, I understand.
0: Better than some of the alive players, though.
1: I understand why the Dolphins are bad. There are reasons for them to be that. This is their regularly scheduled program after they cut bait with Tua.
2: Do you know what this is? this season for the Dolphins is the consequences of your own action season.
1: Yeah, when you pay a quarterback that's not worth that kind of money, yeah, top of the market prices, you're going to get this result. And you're wondering right now if the Green Bay Packers are slowly and surely on their march to being that.
2: We'll talk about them in a second.
1: Okay.
2: Next one.
22: Number four.
2: Unfortunately, it's the Washington Commanders. You got to keep it a buck. Things are not going to get better for you. Jaden Daniels dislocates his left elbow. The team didn't look good prior to that. They're sitting there at 0-2, the basement of the NFC East. I think they're going to have a permanent residence there, probably start paying a mortgage there. This team wasn't great before that. Then Jaden Daniels gets injured. Keep it a buck. Things are not going to turn around for the Washington Commanders.
3: Yeah, I think you're probably right about that, especially because of the injury, as you mentioned, to Jaden. Who knows when he's going to be back? Yeah, you really probably think this all started in Washington maybe between 2010 and 2013 when Matt LaFleur was there?
2: Oh, my gosh. Next.
22: Number three.
2: Yes, they're coming off a win, but we got to keep it a buck with the Cleveland Browns. Do not fall into the fool's gold trap here. Yes, Deshaun Watson and the Cleveland Browns beat the Tampa Bay Bucks 23-19 in week two to pull to 1-1. But don't let that fool you. This team is still not good. Deshaun Watson hadn't played since 2024. I don't think we're going to be able to see this team string together some wins and give their fan base something to be excited about. By the end of the season, we'll still be talking about their Super Bowl being the draft. Keep it a buck. They're not good.
3: Do you think Elgton Jenkins brought over the losing culture from Green Bay to Cleveland?
1: Nah, that was clearly there.
3: Oh, that was there already?
1: Yeah, that was there already.
2: You can't pin the Browns on the Packers. Come on now.
1: The Browns don't need to import losing. They already got that.
24: We keeping a buck right now? We ask.
2: That's a natural resource in Cleveland, okay? We don't need to import it.
1: It's of abundance by Lake Erie.
2: Yeah, don't you put that Cleveland Browns evil on Green Bay, okay? Maybe some of these other ones you can find a through line. Not there. Next one.
22: Number two.
2: I'm sorry to do this to you, CC, but the New York Giants. And it's just the reality of the situation. They looked so good in week one versus the Dallas Cowboys. But with Jameis Winston under center after Jackson Dart has that knee injury and he's going to be out for the rest of the season, I got to keep it a buck. We know who Jameis Winston is. Excellent television personality. Not so much.
3: Why did you say it like that?
2: I don't know. Excellent television personality. Not so much under center.
1: I thought she was mocking Jameis.
3: I don't know what was going on there.
2: I don't know. I'm off today. The Packers have thrown me off.
1: Okay.
2: But I don't have faith in Jameis Winston. And I think we need to keep it a buck with the New York Giants. This is unfortunately going to be a lost season for them.
1: Yeah. The only question I have about the Giants is how bad does it get and whether that leads to them considering taking a quarterback in April's draft. That's the only question I have about the situation. It's bad. I didn't think it would get this bad this quickly, but the Jackson Dart injury puts all options on the table.
2: Well, let's get to number one.
22: Number one.
2: And Pat, mate, can you play the Cam Ward drop again? Because I think it's important setting this up.
24: If we're keeping a buck right now, we ask.
2: The Green Bay Packers are number one on this list. And here's why.
1: Earned, not given.
2: Earned. No, thank you for saying it that way. Oh no!
4: Oh no, there he is.
5: Are we playing cheese this morning?
4: Harry Douglas
5: is that what
4: is
5: we're
4: here.
5: Doing this morning?
4: He's here. He's in the building.
5: We're playing cheese this morning. How's mom?
1: Let me get out of the way. Let me slide out of the way.
2: I earned this. I got it.
1: Slide right there.
5: Oh, no, don't worry. I'm here.
6: He's staying.
2: He's going to stay.
1: No, you sit down.
5: I'm here to stay. I'm here to stay.
1: You good.
5: Well, well, well. Look what we have here.
2: What do we have?
5: Mrs. Smallman.
2: It's me, hello.
5: We have exercised the demons. Ladies and gentlemen, there's more than one way to grate cheese, trust me. You can chop it, you can do it right here in this little grater. However you want to do it. What's the saying? Go, Pat, go. Dun, dun, dun, dun, dun, dun. No, Pat, no.
2: There are no positives on this team, so.
5: Now, Smalls, I know you, there's this famous rapper by the name of Lil Wayne that enjoys, you know, unsportsmanlike, you know.
2: Shout out to
5: Wayne. Tell him I said.
2: Oh, no.
5: G5 sitting on the runway. The greatest thing about last night is hearing the chants from the Atlanta fans that went all the way up to Green Bay, Wisconsin. ATL. ATL. They were like, what are they saying out there? I'll tell you what they're saying. ATL. Because you know what the Falcons did to the Packers? Sent them to hell.
2: Ran all over
5: ATL. They sent the Packers to hell.
1: How does the song go? Come to your track, take over your track.
5: Oh, don't worry. Coming into this next segment, you will hear the song about what the Falcons did to the Green Bay Packers last night. I couldn't hardly sleep. I said, Michelle, it's on in the morning. I could not wait.
2: Well, don't worry. I'm going to marinate in this loss like some fondue because it was awful last night, and I have earned every ounce of what Harry Douglas is about to do next segment.
3: Harry will continue.
5: Coming up next.
3: Oh, go ahead. Sorry.
2: It's his team now.
5: The thrashing Harry Douglas has provided for not only Michelle, but all the doubters out there. Big Penix Energy on Sportsmanlike.
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31: 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California!
10: California Cool is in the end zone.
11: 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And it's been a long time since we saw a Falcons quarterback do that. A
12: couple times tonight, those defenders' eyes were just like getting really, really big. 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
0: 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Amanda Gifford's Penn State team.
2: Let's go. Shout out to
0: takes
2: Amanda.
0: On my squad, Wisconsin. 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
5: Wait a minute. You're doing too much talking. Let the song play for a second. Give it about 10 seconds, Evan.
3: That's Harry Douglas, by the way.
5: Yeah, you walk in that trap and take over that trap. Boy, I'm so proud of my Falcon boys right now. Michelle, I hate to do it to you, but...
2: No, you don't.
5: Nobody's exempt from the lashing. Nobody.
2: You know what I like to say, Harry? If we don't like it, we should have played better.
5: There you go. That's a great mindset.
2: I wish that the Packers had that mindset last night.
5: Evan, proceed.
0: All right. Great. Harry Douglas is here. You'll see him on SportsCenter coming up. You'll see him on Get Up, First Take, and, of course, Freddie and Harry weekdays, 5 p. to 8 p. Eastern time. Here's the game setup, okay? So for those just tuning in and you're unaware of what happened last night, Harry Douglas, amongst other teams, Tennessee Titans, played for the Atlanta Falcons. Harry Douglas lives in Atlanta. Harry Douglas takes so much pride in his Falcons team, the players on the field, the organization off the field, his buddy Matt Ryan, who runs it, all of this. And he's taken a lot of hits over the last 2 weeks of the NFL season. And Michelle Smallman is a diehard Green Bay Packers fan. And Harry's team was looked at as maybe the worst team in the league. And last night they won 35-14 against the Packers, who have now lost 7 of 8 games. And Atlanta rushed for 242 yards and 3 touchdowns. The Packers rushed for 17 yards. That's basically 14 times more in terms of the rushing. The fans were booing the Packers. The game was at Lambeau. And now we're talking about job security, head coach, general manager. What is the quarterback exactly? What is his future? CC has pointed out, just as a reminder, you can't play for the draft. They don't have their pick. The ESPN Wisconsin postgame show started with 2 minutes to go in the game because it was over last night. Harry Douglas, from an X's and O's perspective, what did you see last night?
5: I seen a team in the Green Bay Packers, and I don't normally say this often about football teams, but the Green Bay Packers are a soft football team. On offense and defense in every single phase of the game. The inability to protect the quarterback in offensive line-wise and not provide time for Jordan Love, but also the inability to run the football effectively. In their first two ball games, rushed for under 70 yards in both of those matchups. To not even have 20 yards rushing last night and that 4th-and-1 at the Atlanta Falcons 8-yard line told me everything I needed to know about the identity and the mindset of this football team. You pass the football on 4th-and-1? I get it. You don't have Josh Jacobs. But at the same time, where's the pride? Where's the dignity and the guys that are actually on that offensive line? So you know what, coach? Call a run here. He didn't even feel comfortable running a quarterback sneak with his quarterback, Jordan Love. So that lets you know up front they're soft. And then the inability to stop the run on the opposite side. And I get it. Bijan Robinson is a top 10 player and the best running back in the National Football League and is the hardest person in the league to tackle. But, man, 242 yards you gave up on the ground. The Falcons possessed the football 14 more minutes than Green Bay. So that leads me to believe that this is a finesse football team, this is a soft football team, and physicality is not in their DNA.
0: Smalls, I know this is killing you right now, but I need to ask Harry and Cece a question.
2: Go ahead.
0: When you're saying, and you said, I don't like to do this, I don't do this often, when you're using that word, where does that come from? If you're saying a football team is soft, and you're, well, listen, we're fans in media, we start pointing fingers, and also give credit, right? Atlanta was great, as you said, but when you're calling it, go ahead, I'm sorry.
2: Instead of pointing fingers, how about diagnosing the problem?
0: Okay, because, however you want to do it.
2: Because that's what it is, because this is a deep-rooted problem with this football team.
0: So soft comes from where? For the two guys who played a long time in this league.
5: It comes from the top.
0: From where? Who's the top in this case?
5: It's the head coach. It comes from the head coach and the mindset of the head coach going into the season. Now, trust me, don't get me wrong. This football team is missing Josh Jacobs. And I get it. They were down multiple offensive linemen. But at the same time, it's not like this problem just occurred. It's not like it just occurred.
2: Right.
5: We've seen this in week 1. We see this offensive lineman blow assignments from Minnesota's defensive line. We seen last week the New York football Jets. And right now, Green Bay's lucky because they should be 0-3. Yeah.
2: Correct.
5: They should be 0-3 as a football team. But it starts from the top, and CeCe knows this. You go into OTAs, that first meeting, that coach is going to lay out how your football team is going to be perceived and what he has, from a vision standpoint, what he wants it to be. CeCe, you just told me, when y'all first got to camp with Bill Parcells, what's the first drill y'all did in training camp when y'all was in pads?
1: Oh, we had the three-pack. We had two-spot, which is essentially one-on-one Oklahoma drill. We had 9-on-7 live to the ground. Goal line, live to the ground.
3: 9-on-7, which way? 9 players on defense?
1: Yeah, no, 9 players on offense, 7 on defense. It's an inside run drill. That's okay. what 9-on-7 is.
5: To CeCe's point, let me tell y'all what we used to do in Atlanta.
3: Okay.
5: The receivers were forced to go into 9-on-7. You want to know why?
3: Why?
5: We got to go and dig safeties out.
1: Yeah, y'all got
5: to
1: crack.
5: You got to go in there and block. Mm. In the toss game, when you're tossing a sweep to the running back, we got to block the ends.
1: Yeah.
2: Oh,
5: so
2: wow.
5: It's a mindset.
4: With you guys in Atlanta?
5: I wasn't with LaFleur.
3: Oh, you weren't with him. He was there at one point. But you would think he would learn from that mindset. I mean, this is the thing. If it is on LaFleur, and Smalls has referenced it, which I appreciate, at the end of last year, I said the Packers don't feel like they have that griminess. You guys know I love Udonis Haslem as a player and as a person. He's an NBA player for 20 years in the Miami Heat. He's the kind of person, I'm just using it as an example, would never accept something like this over and over again, which has happened 7 of 8 games. That doesn't mean he's going to be the one to always fix it. It means he's going to get in the face of the people that always can. And it feels like, and maybe just because Mike is out, the Packers haven't done that. They let Ben Johnson stomp on them, Harry.
5: Well, you have to identify the problem as the head leader in charge, and you have to fix it as a head coach or get it fixed. See, I had a special teams coach by the name of Keith Armstrong, and he used to say this. Either I'm coaching it this way, or I'm allowing it to happen.
2: CeCe says that, too.
5: So fix the problem.
3: So they're allowing
5: it. If the guys can't get it done that's on this roster right now, get them out the building then. Because one of the things you can't have from a DNA perspective in this league is a soft perspective. Because once one team sees it, now everybody sees it.
2: How much of this is on Jordan Love?
5: I thought early on in the ballgame last night, Jordan Love missed some throws. It was one of those third downs out route. I think it was to Christian Watson. He missed that one. And then like the stop and go.
1: The stop and go early bird to
5: Matthew Golden. Golden. He missed that one.
1: And he had plenty of time on that route.
5: Oh, yeah. But you got to hit those plays. And then it was another third down out route that he threw to Christian Watson. And I thought ball placement allowed the DB to be able to have a pass breakup. You want to put that outside in front so the receiver could just turn and go upfield. He had to turn and his body had to face the DB so he was able to punch that out. But I'll be honest, I don't care who your quarterback is behind that offensive line and that non-existent run game.
2: Bad.
5: It's going to be an embarrassment. But I do want to talk about...
1: Here's the thing, though, Harry, and this is what bothers me. Uh-huh. The run game is... So, most of the time, it's about the productivity, but sometimes it's about the attempts just to force the defense to play honest.
5: Yes.
1: Matt LaFleur going play action on 4th-and-1 on that drive to start the third
5: with
1: quarter.
5: With no run game.
1: You ain't been running the ball, dog. Nobody's going to fall for it.
5: No, I agree.
1: Nobody's going to fall.
5: It was a terrible play.
1: The best drive that the Packers had, you know what they did? They had 4 called run plays. Now, one of them got called back because of offensive holding, but you had 4 called run plays on a 9-play, 87-yard drive. It's not necessarily about the yards. It's about the attempts.
5: And keeping the defense
1: honest. It's about forcing the defense to play honest. It's about not putting a makeshift offensive line behind the 8-ball because you're dropping back 55 times. Nobody listening to this on the radio can tell me who Cam Thomas is or Brandon Dorlus. Nobody can. But both of those dudes led the Atlanta Falcons in pressures and quarterback hits. And you know why? Because they're playing the run on the way to the quarterback. The worst pass rusher, guess what? He's damn good when he knows it's pass. And that's what the Atlanta defense knew the entire game.
5: ATL, 8 explosive plays last night from the Atlanta Falcons offense.
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9: It is time for Four Downs here on Unsportsmanlike, presented by Progressive Insurance. Hello, Michelle Smallman, who's miserable today because her Green Bay Packers got pummeled last night by the Atlanta Falcons. 35-14, they've lost 7 of 8 games. They let up 242 yards of rushing, 3 touchdowns, but don't worry, they produced 17 yards themselves on the ground. Job security for coach, job security for general manager, no draft pick in the first round. What is Jordan Love? Josh Jacobs out, Micah Parsons out. Not exactly ideal for the Green Bay Packers. Chris Canty, Evan Cohen with you. Smalls, you get to distract yourself from the misery that you've had to deal with in the first hour. Go back on the podcast and listen by going through a round of Four Downs here.
10: Yeah, joy. Packers played on Thursday Night Football, so my weekend's already ruined. Let's kick it off.
6: First down.
10: Panthers at Browns. We start here. CeCe, can Deshaun Watson get another win, this time at home, in an environment that has impacted him negatively in the past?
11: No. And here's the reason why. The Cleveland Browns, although we like some of the skill position players that they haven't been able to consistently run the football. And we just saw last night with the Green Bay Packers, when you're forced to drop back and throw the ball a lot, you're going to put yourself in some adverse circumstances. And I envision that's what's going to happen in front of the home crowd in Cleveland against a quality football team in the Carolina Panthers.
9: I actually think the Browns can win. I'm not saying they will, but I don't think it's off the board, because I think one of the most interesting fan things this weekend, like fan storylines, is the reaction to Deshaun Watson in Cleveland. I think that's almost more interesting than whatever the Browns do on the field, is the fans and how they react to him. Does it stay the same the entire game? Does it start with a cheer and then they see him play and it starts to boo? Do we see Shador by the end of the game? I think that's a fascinating thing this weekend in terms of the fan reaction. I mean, maybe we'll get Tucker Kraft to comment on Monday because he seems to be an expert on this, that fans can't boo. But that to me is fascinating.
10: Also home again next week versus the Steelers. So if the crowd is negative to him and it impacts his play, what do you do then?
9: Right. So I think that, yes, the Browns can do it, but I actually think the fans are going to play a role in this and that they're going to have to support the guy, which is not exactly the number one thing you want to do.
10: Or do you not support him, knowing that it could impact the play negatively because you want to lose, because you're hoping that you have the best draft position possible? Next one.
6: Second down.
10: Titans at Giants. Ev, what adjustments do the Giants need to make to overcome the loss of Jackson Dart?
9: What's the number of completions plus runs that equal wins, CeCe, that you always talk about?
11: Over 50.
9: Over 50. So I would say 45 rush attempts for the Giants. I'm being serious. Like, I would argue that the Giants have depth at the tailback position. Scadaboo, Motor Singletary, Najee Harris. They have three guys at a different point in their careers, and obviously Scadaboo's only in year two, have been the main back. They should each have 15 carries in a game, throw Jameis as little as possible, keep it as a ball control game, and win against your former head coach, who's now the Titans OC, and Brian Daboll. So get to the number that CeCe's talking about by asking Jameis to have six completions.
11: What's the question you asked, Miles?
10: What adjustments do the Giants need to make to overcome the loss of their quarterback, Jackson Dart?
11: Get ready to put Jake Haener in the game after what we see from Jameis Winston early on.
10: That's the adjustment.
9: What about working Jameis on defense this week? Get him ready to tackle after he throws picks.
10: In-game adjustment.
11: You know what? Wildcat. Why not? Cam's got to go. Devin Singletary. Let's go. Wildcat. Let's see what happens.
10: He'd probably love that.
9: Seriously, if John Harbaugh says to Jameis, I need you working on defense this year, but this week, what are you talking about? The starting quarterback. Well, you're going to throw a pick. Let's just get you good at tackling. Practice the tackling after he throws so
10: KYP,
9: many picks.
10: KYP, know your personnel. Yeah, he's going to throw a pick.
5: Maybe they'll ask for your advice, Ev.
9: Yeah, when I would show up on the defensive stats on Monday and I didn't play defense.
10: You're like, good game out of me.
9: Yeah, and I was a starting quarterback. That was not ideal.
5: All right, third down.
12: Third down.
10: Jets at Lions. This one is interesting.
11: Spicy
10: game.
11: AG, Dan Campbell, let's go.
10: The reunion game. CeCe, Detroit's defense ranks 31st in points allowed, total defense, and passing defense. Can Aaron Glenn and the Jets exploit his former unit's weaknesses?
11: I'm going to say this. AG and his squad better get ready for a big dose of Jahmyr Gibbs, because with all of the injuries on the defensive side of the ball, injuries that they've had along the offensive line, the great neutralizer is being able to run the football, mm-hmm. and you have arguably the most talented running back in the National Football League in Jahmyr Gibbs. I know how good Bijan Robinson looked last night. I came into this season believing Jahmyr Gibbs is better, and that's why he got paid after Bijan went first. So I'm just going to say this. I think that the path to winning this game for the Detroit Lions is through the run game and Jahmyr Gibbs. And if the Jets can't stop it, get ready to see a heavy dose of Gibbs early and often.
9: I'd like to cede my time back to CeCe with a question.
10: Okay.
9: Your reaction to Smalls' setup about the Jets at Lions, you used the word spicy. You just gave analysis. Why spicy specifically?
11: Well, it's because Dan Campbell and AG are both Bill Parcells' disciples.
9: They like each other, right?
11: Oh, they love each other.
9: Yeah, okay, just making sure.
11: But at their core, they believe in the same things. You know, the principles that make a good football team. And so Dan alluded to this a little bit earlier in the week. He said, yeah, AG knows what we want to do. He knows what we want to be. But the flip side of that coin is that I know who he is. I know his ethos. I know what he wants to be. So that's the part that makes it fascinating, because there are going to be so many different wrinkles that come up in this game plan that we haven't seen from these teams. That's the advantage that you have to have baked in. You know the tendencies of the other person. They know your tendencies. Sometimes you have to break from what you're accustomed to doing in order to be able to have success against somebody that knows you really, really well. Mm-hmm. And so even though these teams are in different conferences, this is going to have the feel of a divisional game, just because there aren't going to be any state secrets between these two head coaches.
10: I'm really looking forward to this.
11: This is going to be a fun game.
10: Good game.
11: Yeah.
10: Next one.
12: Fourth down.
10: Raiders at Saints. Also, what could be a very interesting game. Not a lot of people had that on the board heading into week 3 in the preseason. Ev, we saw the Saints coming, but are the 2-0 Raiders for real?
9: They're for real in that they may be the team that other teams say, oh, God, we got to play the Raiders this week. Like, we're going to get the win, but what a pain in the ass they're going to be for us to have to deal with this for 4 quarters. Like, if I'm a coaching staff, I'm thinking against the Raiders. I actually am going to have to work, despite the record, to get my players' mindset up to treat this as a big game, because they're not used to the Raiders being a big game. and you still may win it, but it actually may be more work, if that makes sense, for a coaching staff getting the team ready for this. That said, when you're asking if they're for real, do I think they're going to be in the playoffs? I don't. Do I think they're going to win the division? Obviously not. Do I think they're going to be respectable? Absolutely. Do I think that Cousins, shout out to him, excellent taste, Megan Good, love that this week. She's awesome.
10: That was Coco Chains.
9: Yeah, seriously. Childhood crush. That was a big win for me, I got to tell you, with him.
10: A big win for you?
9: Megan Good, Waist Deep, phenomenal. Great movie. You ever
10: but
9: see
10: it was
9: Waist?
10: A good win for you?
9: Well, I'm on his side on that. I'm saying I'm in agreement with it. Did you ever see
10: your team, Megan Good?
9: Waist Deep, great movie. I'll get tweets at Evco Radio like, wow, I didn't know you had that in you. Anyway, so the point that I'm making is Raiders are not the same old Raiders. That doesn't mean that they're contenders. And the Saints, who we all love, and I picked in season last year to win the division this year, you got to get this win. You got to go to 2-1, and we got to look back at that Lions game and say, wow, they could have been 3-0 if things go differently. Now, you rightfully, as a former Raven, will say, I could take the Ravens game back, though, because of the QB sneak that should not have been a touchdown.
11: Well, here's the thing. The Raiders are 2-0. If they go to 3-0, I just wonder how many more wins is it going to take for you to actually believe that this is a team that can be in the playoff mix in December. Because we have these preconceived notions of who people are going to be.
9: Definitely.
11: But at some point, we have to look at the record and acknowledge it's trending in a different direction than we anticipated. And I just wonder when we get to that point. We believe that the New Orleans Saints are a quality football team.
9: Yes.
11: Everybody on this show believes that they're going to win the NFC South.
9: Yes.
11: If the Las Vegas Raiders take the show on the road and beat the Saints and start out 3-0, I mean, at what point are we going to acknowledge that this is a quality football team?
9: Week 4, home against the Chiefs. That's not fair. It's completely not fair. And your setup is perfect. Because how can you think, me, you, Smalls, how can we think the Saints are great, are going to be great, and then not give a team credit for beating them? That makes no sense. I'm acknowledging that. But to answer your direct question, I think week 4, if they really hang with the Chiefs, is where I would go.
10: They have the Chiefs, the Patriots, the Bills, and the Rams. We're going to learn a lot about them during that 4-game stretch. We've gone through.
9: I mean, they're good. They're better than the Packers.
10: Who isn't better than the Packers?
9: Maybe no one.
10: The Dolphins?
9: Wait, no, maybe. I don't know how to answer that. You get what I'm saying. They may be the worst team in the league.
10: Indeed, right? They may.
9: They may be the worst team
10: in the league. It's pretty bad.
11: No, they're not worse than Miami.
9: Well, they are Miami. It's the same group of people.
10: The Falcons didn't even have the address of the red zone heading into the game last night.
11: They didn't. Hadn't even been in the zip code.
10: Doesn't know. Anyway, we're going to get derailed here because we have a bonus down that we need to get to.
6: Bonus down.
10: We're going to college football, boys. Mm. Texas A&M and LSU, both of these teams, the Tigers and the Aggies, coming off tough losses. Obviously, LSU coming off that very emotional loss to Ole Miss. We had Texas A&M fall to Kentucky last week. But let's focus on LSU. If Lane Kiffin loses 2 big games in a row, will Tigers fans already turn on Lane? Evan, I see you smiling over there. You go first.
9: Hell yeah. I can't say the rest. Shout out to Wayne.
10: Yeah, please don't.
9: Yeah, I don't. This is not every other first-year coach. CeCe, tell me I'm wrong here. It's different than Matt Campbell at Penn State. Big program, but he's not trying to act as if I'm going to win the national championship in year one. Kyle Whittingham at your adopted school in Michigan by way of your wife who went there. Kyle Whittingham is an unbelievable football coach. He's actually significantly more accomplished than Lane Kiffin as a head football coach. Mm. Does not have to win big in year one. Has to just show positive signs, getting the program in the right direction. Lane Kiffin, because of the noise he makes, needs to back it up. And if they lose this

0: goes into Tiger Stadium on Saturday and they fall behind the eight ball against Texas A&M, whose quarterback can't hit the broadside of the barn when it comes to the forward pass, there's going to be a lot of angst. There's going to be a lot of frustration, and it has the potential to look a lot like what we saw last night from the Green Bay Packers in their home stadium in Lambeau Field.
1: I like how somehow you made LSU Texas A&M about the Packers loss. Good job. What? What are you shaking your head at?
2: I could
0: there's
2: say
0: storied venues, passionate fan base.
1: Keep going. Expectations for coach quarterback?
0: Tradition of excellence.
1: Everyone's won there.
0: Head coach quarterback tandems always win championships there.
2: Right. That is true.
1: Don't just look. Say something.
2: What do you want me to say? Here, if I had one glimmer of hope, one thing to look at with this team and say, you guys are overreacting. Yes, it was a terrible start to the season. Yes, it was a continuation of the problems last year. But let's circle this on the big board because that's going to get us out of this. I would be screaming it from the rooftops. I've got nothing. I've got nothing to look at with this team and say, this is what we're going to hope for. Micah coming back, week six, they're already done.
1: God, that's crazy. They could be done before. If Minnesota wins this weekend, the Green Bay Packers are in essence three games back in the division.
2: It's a wrap.
1: They won't make the playoffs, you're saying it right now?
2: If the Vikings win.
1: Or are you not? Well, you know what? Let's answer that question.
2: Yeah,
1: come out.
2: I was going to say, we're already late.
1: There is a chance that Michelle Smallman in week three may write off her team. We will get to that next. We're on Sportsmanlike, presented by Progressive Insurance.
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6: 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This is your team. We are in week three. 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
7: Mm-hmm.
6: Are they done?
7: They're cooked. It's over. It's a wrap. The season is over. You know I love to look at a schedule.
6: I know you do.
7: Should we take a gander at what the Packers have coming up?
6: Sure.
7: Next week at Tampa Bay.
8: Okay.
7: Can't say that's a gimme. Then you've got the Bears. Caleb probably back by then. The Cowboys. Then you go to Detroit. You have Carolina at New England. Versus the Vikings, already beat you. At LA, at New Orleans.
6: Which LA? Rams?
7: Rams.
6: Yeah, obviously.
7: Thank you for that distinction. Don't know if they could beat the Chargers either.
6: I guess that's true.
7: Then you go to New Orleans, and then you've got the Buffalo Bills before perhaps a respite versus the Miami Dolphins. They are cooked, because here's why. Not only can they not run the ball, they can't protect the quarterback. The quarterback's making bad decisions. The receivers are dropping balls. The defense let
8: Bijan.
7: They can't stop the run. The defense let Bijan Robinson run all over them. They're undisciplined. They're sloppy. They have no grit, no grime. As you said, Evan, bad coaching decisions, no in-game adjustments. Need I go on?
8: Oh, your special teams is bad, too.
7: Thank you. Cherry on top right there. There is nothing that I have seen from this team from a fight standpoint to lead me to believe that I should back them and say it's not over. There's nothing I've seen dating back to week 15 of last season when this slide started that I can point to and say, you know what? They have shown some fight. They've shown some heart. They are going to feel so angry about the way that they have been performing that they're going to turn this thing around. What can I point to as a Packers fan, CC, for me to have any hope that the season is not a wash?
8: Michael Parsons coming back.
7: Okay.
8: That's about all I got for you.
7: In week six, it could be a wrap by then. It feels like a wrap already.
6: Can I do what I normally do? Absurd hypotheticals?
7: Please. Help me out here.
6: CC, walk me through their first round pick this year.
7: Oh, my God.
8: So their first round pick.
6: Set up small. Jeez.
8: Could potentially go to the New York Jets by way of the Dallas Cowboys. So what ends up happening is the Green Bay Packers traded two first-round picks and other things to the Dallas Cowboys in order to get Micah Parsons. The Cowboys then flipped a first-round pick in 2027 to the New York Jets. Now, the Jets, apparently, their general manager, Darren Mooji, built in a provision that says the better of those two picks. So if the Cowboys pick is higher than the Packers pick, then the Jets will take the Cowboys pick. But if the Packers pick ends up being higher up on the draft board than the Cowboys pick, then the Jets will take the Packers pick. So that's how it ends up working. So if the Green Bay Packers spiral, if this thing gets out of hand really quickly, then all of a sudden, you know, their pick, and if they're amongst the worst teams in the NFC, that could be a top 10 pick, would belong to the New York Jets.
6: Okay.
8: Who also have the Indianapolis Colts pick in addition to their own pick.
6: Dang. All right, so Green Bay right now is 1-2.
9: We just heard the explanation around their draft pick. Their best player on defense, and maybe the best defensive player arguably in the league, and Micah Parsons is hurt.
8: Yeah.
9: They could be, let's call it 1-4, 1-5 by the time he comes back.
7: Yeah.
9: The crazy hypothetical I will throw out there, because in the NBA, we would do this. In the NFL, we don't do it as much. But I'm just asking as a conceptual question. Is there a world where a team is calling the Packers and saying, we'll give you your picks back, two first-rounders, give us Micah? We talk about these teams, if you're bad with great players, that good teams then call to try to poach those great players, right? We were talking about the other day the idea of TJ Watt. Could he be much older, obviously, than Micah? But the point that I'm making, or I guess the question that I'm asking, will contenders look at Green Bay and make a call for Micah?
8: I mean, I guess they could try, but a couple of things there. First of all, if you trade Micah Parsons, you've got a $56 million dead cap hit in 2027 that you would be faced with.
9: Mm-hmm.
8: I don't know that you want to eat that if you're the Green Bay Packers. And the other part of that game is, if you trade Micah a year and a half into acquiring him, then you're admitting that that's a mistake as an organization.
7: Mm-hmm.
8: Your head coach and your general manager are probably on the outs.
9: What if they're on the outs anyway?
8: You just signed those guys back.
7: Yep.
8: You just gave them extensions.
9: Okay, so the reason I did this, I assumed you would say, no, that doesn't make sense, which you just did. This is why they're in real trouble here. They're in no man's land because they're not bad. You're not going to look at them and say, well, you're falling out of it. You got to restart this thing and do it differently where you're going to move on from Micah, like in the TJ Watt example or Max Crosby we've brought up in the past, so on and so forth. You're not going to do that. You have your quarterback at $55 million a year, whatever it is, and you're going to have another season where he's not going to have a Division I or a top five in the MVP voting. And you're going to have a head coach that seemingly his teams, led by him, have gotten worse, post Aaron Rodgers. And what you realize is about the Rodgers-Packers relationship, griminess, right? That's what, and nastiness, kind of, you need that. Say what you want about Rodgers. People call him names. Those names probably helped because they need, there's nobody we're calling names here. They don't have anybody that's a thorn. How about that?
8: An ass kicker.
9: Thank you. That's
8: what they need.
9: Yeah.
8: But here's
9: I think Rodgers, in some way, even with his passive aggressiveness, was that for them.
8: I mean, okay.
9: Than they have now.
8: Well, I'll say this. If you're the Green Bay Packers, the only way out is the way through. You have to double down on the decision that you made to go forward with Micah Parsons. And that means you're trading future draft assets in order to continue to add to this team.
9: Got it.
8: And if I'm looking to add to this team, the first place I'm going is the offensive line.
7: Have to.
8: Because that has to get better. So you're calling teams like the Indianapolis Colts and seeing if Quentin Nelson is available, right? He's going to be a free agent next offseason. You're looking around the NFL. You're scouring for guys that could be available. Or what are the Miami Dolphins doing with Austin Jackson, right? What's happening with him? He's going to be an impending free agent. So, like, those are the types of phone calls you have to make.
9: Go the other way.
8: If you're Brian Gutekunst, you have to add to this team. Indianapolis Colts, Jonathan Taylor available? I think he would help.
7: Big time.
8: Yeah, I mean, listen, you got Josh Jacobs there, but I don't know when he's walking through that door to help your football team. So, like, yeah, I don't think you sell off pieces, Ev. I think you have to add to this team.
9: Fascinating. You almost have to go win now, even though you're losing.
8: They've given you no reason to have conviction.
7: Yes.
8: To add to this team.
7: That's what I was going to say. Is like, what can you point? Yes, everything you just outlined, they need to do. They need offensive line help. They have to help the run game, which will make seemingly Jordan Love better. But what about this team has given you hope that if you address those areas of need, that they're still going to be able to turn it around?
9: No, you don't have that. I guess one last thing here for now. Dan Orlovsky is going to join us in just a little bit. How did you know? How did you know? Because, Cece, you said before the season, last place. How did you know? What told you that this was a last place team? And you didn't think, to be fair, you didn't think last place 3-14. You thought last place 7 or 8 wins, 6, 7, 8 wins, like bad, not all time historically bad. Well, how did you know?
8: Well, I mean,
9: what was the tell?
8: I mean, first of all, the best player is not coming back to October, so there's that.
9: Mm-hmm.
8: You're arguably the most important skill position player on offense is on the commissioner's exempt list. Your offensive line is in flux. They're rebuilding it.
9: You're saying it was there for us to see.
8: Yeah, it's hiding in plain sight. But we go to the place of Green Bay Packers. They're the model of stability, one of the most functional franchises. They're always good. We like the head coach quarterback combination. We ignore all of the warning signs. But yeah, the issues that the Green Bay Packers have are fundamental to having success playing football. And they were clear as day to see coming into the season. The most alarming part about it is, if I can see them, the GM, the head coach, and the front office damn sure should be able to see them. And the fact that they did and chose not to address it, that is problematic.
9: Dan Orlovsky scheduled to join us next. We're on Sportsmanlike, presented by Progressive Insurance.
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9: Hey, guys.
6: Hey, Dan.
7: Hi, Dan.
8: So, Dan, why do you like Jordan Love more than Jalen Hurts?
9: Let me tell you about it. That one?
8: Oh, no. Bro. Dan, we got to get to it. What the hell happened last night?
9: Oh, I thought you were going back to last week.
8: What the hell happened
7: last night? We're focusing on my misery today, Dan, with the Packers.
9: I'm the target.
7: Terrible.
8: Packers got curb stomped on a short week at home.
9: Yeah, I've never seen them get run out of their own building like that. I don't know the last time I saw them look so inept. You know, this is an organization that, at least as far as I've ever known the Packers, it's been about offensive line and their ability to run the football. And they are such a shell of what their history has been. When it comes to that, it's jarring and shocking to see. You know, when you're watching this offense play, it feels like every play is the ability to win or lose the game is hindering on that play. Everything is hard for the quarterback right now. People are going to say it's about Jordan Love. It's not. No quarterback. I don't care. Patrick Mahomes, Josh Allen, Joe Burrow, Jalen Hurts, Trinidad Chambliss. No one's playing good pass game-wise in this offense. To put it into context, the average time in the NFL for a quarterback to throw right now is 2.9 seconds. Jordan Love this year is at 2.6. That's worst in the NFL. Hembo just sent me this stat because we were having a conversation. Green Bay won on 16% of its pass protection reps this season. 16%. That's the lowest in 10 years for anybody. Anybody.
6: Did they see this coming?
9: Wow. Well, I mean, listen, two starters are out, you know, so like you didn't see it coming when your starting left guard and your starting right tackle go out, one that you just paid this offseason. So I don't think you saw it going in that regard. It does make you raise your eyebrows of what's the depth of it or what's the evaluation when it comes to the depth of the group. Easier said than done, for sure. But it's a shocking thing to kind of witness.
7: So how do they turn it around? Can they turn it around?
9: No.
7: Season's done. It's a wash.
9: Yes. When it comes to reality of like who they can be, unless there's moves made and trades are and players are acquired. I don't know how many available good starting offensive linemen there are in that league. My guess would be zero. So unless they're able to somehow
5: get healthy or get more talent on the offensive line, season will not matter.
8: Dano, I know that the Green Bay Packers will be the headline coming off of Thursday Night Football, but there was a team that came into that building and got a win, and that was the Atlanta Falcons. Didn't have a red zone drive before last night.
5: Yeah.
8: 11 drives, got down to the red zone 5 times, punched it in the end zone 4 times. Michael Penix's first start of the season. What did you see from him? What are the positives? What are the things that he needs to get better at if this Falcons team is going to continue to improve?
5: Yeah, I think the best thing was he was allowed to play in situations and of comfort because of Bijan in the run game. He settled in quickly. I thought he played fast for a guy that hasn't played football in 316 days or something like that, and obviously coming off of the ACL injury. He played fast and was decisive, specifically after that first drive or two. But it was all often like picking apart zones. I don't want to take anything away from Michael, but the picking apart of the zones because you're in second and three is really easy. Or if you get a completion on first down, we'll run the ball and we're going to get another first down. So, you know, when you get to play in a situation of comfort, it's really easy to just be completion driven. The play action pass game was very impressive. I think he's going to have to grow and get more reps in like just their drop back game, you know. But CC, like I would tell you this, like I don't they're not going to rely on him to carry the burden that much at that position. Bijan had 200 yards.
8: Yeah, they had two skilled guys that combined for 400 yards of offense.
5: So it's that's like, real. You know, the comfort of being able to hand the ball back and being like, all right, we're going to get 6. We could get 50, you know? So it's a really comfortable place to go play for Michael Penix. And it's a good landing spot for him to get off the injury and back into the game.
9: We're talking with ESPN NFL analyst Dan Orlovsky. You'll see him on Get Up, First Take, NFL Live, etc. Watching NFL Live, I think it was yesterday, may have been the day before. I was so pleased with something because my favorite player at the quarterback position to watch in the NFL, I'm not saying he's the best by any stretch of the imagination, my favorite player to watch is Brock Purdy.
5: Yeah.
9: Because I love the quarterbacks that just look around and say, that guy's open. I'm just going to throw him the ball. I don't care what his background is, what his resume is. He's just open. You guys were doing a breakdown of Purdy. What is he doing so well?
5: Well, dare I say, he's a guy that doesn't look the part.
9: Why are you walking us back into this?
5: He doesn't. That's why he was the last pick of the draft, guys.
10: Indeed.
5: But,
10: Dan.
5: No quarterback playing better when it comes to nobody's playing so fast neck up and so slow neck down, and slow in a good way, not in a negative way, because the control that he and the composure that his lower half plays with, but how quickly he can get from 1 to 2 to 3 to 4 is a rare, unique combination. We were kind of talking about how he has that sit down interview when he says, you know, 40% of the time he's throwing the ball blind, you know, and he's just throwing to spots.
9: Mm-hmm.
5: And it's because, you know, it's this combination of Kyle Shanahan knows defenses have rules. And so if I get this defense into a certain place, I know that their rules make them do this so I can attack that. And then you have a quarterback that knows, okay, the defense is here, that means they're not there. And I think that's the reference that he's making to talking and throwing to blind spots is he doesn't see his guys. He sees the other guys, and he knows, okay, if that defender's there, I know that the other defender has to be here. That means the soft spot is there. And so he's a remark. I don't think there's a quarterback who plays faster with his eyes right now than Brock. And so there's quarterbacks playing really good football right now. Josh obviously playing at an incredibly high level. If you're going to tell me Josh is playing better than anybody, I'm going to give you Brock Purdy.
10: Mm. Wow. Mm. Well, let's go there. Let's go to Buffalo. Misery loves company. I'm miserable this morning as a Green Bay Packers fan. So let's focus on another bad team, okay, and the Chargers. And the what
5: let's
10: next season?
5: Brewers.
10: I'm not a Brewers fan. I'm a Cardinals fan.
9: Wisconsin sports fan.
5: Wow.
9: That's the problem.
5: We're eliminated.
9: They have 100 wins. Actually, it's even worse.
5: St. Louis.
9: The Brewers have 100 wins.
5: Are the Cardinals good this year?
9: No.
10: We're out.
9: The Cubs just clinched a playoff spot yesterday.
10: Terrible.
5: Let's go Bucks.
9: No.
10: I don't have an NBA team yet.
5: You want to be a UConn basketball fan? They're good.
10: No, Dan, I don't, because they beat Illinois twice in the tournament in recent years, including going on a 30-0 run to end my dreams.
9: All right, we're walking.
10: So let's dunk on that. But Misery loves company. So
9: I got a daughter who plays soccer. You're into soccer.
10: That's true. We talked about that. We got to talk about how she's doing, by the way. Misery loves company. So let's talk about the Chargers, who are also bad. What do you need to see from the Chargers to go into Buffalo and upset the Bills?
5: Number one, be much more prepared. I think that's the big takeaway for me through 2 weeks. Even though it's a Harbaugh team, they've been unbelievably unprepared and outcoached. So be better prepared. Stop shooting yourselves in the foot. So that comes to, you know, an offense that is giving the ball away and a defense that is completely blowing basic coverages or motion handling. So if they can do that, it's going to give them the chance. I don't believe they're good enough defensively to slow this offense in Buffalo down. I don't believe they can handle the three tight end package. The offense for me with the Chargers is this combination of coach and Mike McDaniel, who I think the world of, but who has had to be unbelievably creative because of the quarterbacks that he's had. Tua is great in that. And he's had to be creative to kind of help that. And then you have a quarterback who doesn't need the creativity. And it's like this butting of heads of like, okay, I've got to be overly creative because I've had to be that for years. And then you've got a quarterback who's like, I don't need you to be creative. I just want you to design good plays and I'll throw the ball. And there's just that disconnect right now that's reigning in that offense. Mm-hmm. Their interior offensive line is about as bad as it can be as well. So that does not help.
9: Unbelievable. It's unbelievable that we're sitting here and some of these teams that we thought were going to be great are as bad as they are. It's not just bad records. It's like what you're saying, Chargers and the Packers and the Colts and something like
11: the Bucks.
9: The Bucks, just like the level of play is so low.
5: A lot of it is like a very much so basic, self-inflicted, fundamental stuff. Like the Bucks is covering people and tackling people.
8: Well, that's why Adam Schefter, who was on our show earlier this week, unprompted, brought up Todd Bowles being on the hot seat because the Browns lost. Is the kind of loss that sticks in the mind of an owner.
5: Yeah.
9: So that's real. Probably the same thing as a Falcons loss, if you think about it.
8: Facts.
9: Right? It's those
5: 100% real.
8: Facts.
9: And it's unfortunate. And it was the Mike McCarthy loss in 2018 to the Arizona Cardinals at home. It was that things weren't going well, but it's that type of loss that, you're right, the people in charge remember. Dan Orlovsky, you'll see him coming up on Get Up at 8 a.m. Eastern. And we know that CC will see you with a lids hat, that's for sure.
8: Oh, yeah, you better believe it. Listen, if you're getting ready for football season, you got to check out what Lids has in store right now. 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
21: But it's the third line.
20: It's the third line. Lover of foreign film, fine silk.
22: I'm over it. I'm sick and tired and over it.
20: Get a life.
6: Yes, each and every day at this time. Our producer, Pat Costello, gives us items in around sports entertainment, his life that he is over. On a Friday in which, you know, Nuno, our producer, loves doing, like, hey, we got to get into all these games this weekend, which we've done and we're continuing to do.
21: Are we?
6: But that's the thing. Even Nuno has said, you know what? We cannot move too far away from the destruction of Smalls' squad last night by the world beaters that are the Atlanta Falcons, who had one or zero red zone appearances
21: zero.
6: Going into last night. So, yes, we will get into all the games. But there's only one game that trumps all of them, and it's the Packers getting destroyed. Pat, go ahead.
20: I just want to say, I called that yesterday. You guys were like, oh, the Packers should dominate the Falcons. And I said, on this very program, why do we believe that to be true? They almost lost to the Jets. And I was absolutely correct.
21: Well, Pat,
8: first of all, let's be clear about what Evan Cohen and I were doing. We weren't saying that we believe in the Green Bay Packers 10 toes down.
6: That's right.
8: We were just setting the Green Bay Packers up for the fall.
21: Propping them up to tear them down.
8: We were just propping them up to tear them down.
6: If you watch back the tape, you'll see a couple of looks back and forth,
8: exactly.
6: Side eyes. Like, let's keep going.
8: There's no chance the Green Bay Packers could lose their
6: They're
8: home
6: the greatest
8: opener
6: team ever,
8: to the
6: aren't
8: Atlanta
6: they?
8: Falcons.
6: I mean, come on.
8: The Falcons just lost 34-3 to the Panthers at home. No shot the Packers lose that game.
20: Speaking of the fall, who even cares about making the MLB playoffs? Am I right? I've always said it's overrated.
6: Why are you still in it?
20: Is it because the Phillies are in an absolute free fall that I'm saying this? Yes.
6: Well, wait a minute.
20: Do I hope that they miss the playoffs? Kinda. I'll be honest.
21: Why kinda?
20: Just like, because they're just twisting the knife at this point. They're going to make the playoffs. They're going to get knocked out in the first round because they stink. As Phillies fans, we've watched this steady decline over the last few years, and we've all seen it coming, and we've all been like, hey, Dave Dombrowski, maybe do anything to help this team improve. Like,
8: so you just want the team to crater at this point.
20: I'm ready to rip it all down. I was ready to rip it all down before this season, but they didn't do that, and they were like, let's run it back for one more. And we're just watching them continuously have this awful decline, and they're still two games up in the for the last spot in the wild card.
21: Yeah.
20: And it just does not feel like they're even going to make the playoffs at this point.
21: So you think it's just delaying the inevitable?
20: It feels like it's delaying the inevitable. This is clearly not a World Series caliber baseball team.
9: So as we head into the last weekend, so you got White Sox, Cubs, Guardians all clinched yesterday. Still to be determined. AL West, Houston and Texas, both with losing records. AL Central, the winner, both are in, White Sox and Gardos. NL third wild card, Philly and Arizona. AL wild card 2 and 3 ordering between Boston and the White Sox. And then NL wild card overall ordering between San Diego, the Cubs, the aforementioned Phillies and Arizona. So I think you have 7 different spots, if I'm not mistaken, available, like, not available, but like to be determined. Yeah, thank you. This weekend, and Pat somehow is unhappy about the Phillies who are in it. Luis Arraez had a bad ankle injury last night, but somehow it's just a sprained ankle, which I don't get because it looks like it's one of the worst ankle injuries.
8: So what you're saying, Pat, is if you're a real Phillies fan, you're rooting for them to miss the playoffs because that forces the organization to take action.
20: Exactly, yeah. I'm concerned that if they make the playoffs and Arraez isn't there and they lose in the first round, they'll be like, guys, don't worry. Next year is going to be the year. Run it back again. Arraez was hurt. We're going to be fine. Can I give you some numbers for how it's gone recently for the Phillies?
21: Yeah, let's hear them.
20: They've lost 10 of their last 20, or 12 of their last 20, actually. Hold on. Nice. Forgot about the music. They got outscored the last two nights 9-2, and they were 1-16 with runners in scoring position against the best team in baseball. That's probably not going to work out for you. And like I said, they're still 2 games up. I've never felt worse being a Phillies fan than I do right now.
9: Here's why I disagree with the philosophy.
8: With runners in scoring position. Dear God in heaven.
21: Bad.
9: Here's why I disagree with the philosophy. You may not be able to make changes going into the next year because there may not be a next year in baseball. So I think you have to capitalize now if you're a
20: team. They're not going to capitalize now. They're not good.
9: But I'm saying rooting against them to make all these changes, you may have to wait 2 years, changes.
20: Then we wait 2 or 3 years.
9: That's a long time, Pat.
20: That's fine.
9: You're in the playoffs. You're going to be in the playoffs.
20: No, there's no guarantees they're going to be in the playoffs.
9: More
20: the way that the Phillies
9: not,
20: have been
9: they're
20: playing.
9: They're going to be in the playoffs.
20: It is not more likely. They're playing the best team in the AL. They have to win 2 of those games, basically. If they go 1-2 and the Diamondbacks win 2 games, the Diamondbacks make the postseason.
9: Next one.
20: I think I would have been a great Pirate. I think I've said this before. I've been watching the Pirates of the Caribbean movies recently for the very first time. First of all, incredible films. I don't know why I haven't watched them until now. They're very entertaining.
21: Oh, you hadn't watched them until now?
20: I've never seen them before, no.
9: I've never seen them.
20: Incredible music.
21: Very good.
9: See you later. Only you would shame someone else. I haven't actually seen all of them.
21: I know Jack Sparrow. I'm familiar.
20: I've watched the first 4 at this point.
21: How many are there?
20: 5.
21: Oh, okay.
8: I feel like Pat would have been a great quartermaster.
21: What's that?
8: As a pirate.
21: What's that?
8: He's the guy that's responsible for like navigation and all of that stuff.
21: Why would you think Pat would be good at navigation?
9: No, that's Nuno.
8: You think that's Nuno?
9: Nuno? Like, yeah, he'd be into that.
8: So what would Pat be then?
20: I'd be good at swabbing the poop deck.
0: Hold on, what happened?
9: What do you mean, what'd you miss? It's the show you produce. You're right here.
0: I was watching Jalen Brunson promo for this
20: Saturday
0: weekend.
20: Where he says, I'm on SNL.
9: Are you at all nervous about that?
0: No, why?
9: That's a hard thing to do.
0: I think he's going to be unintentionally funny? Like, Smalls is unintentionally funny.
21: Thank you, Dino.
0: Like, so I think that's, you'll get a lot of that.
21: Hilarious, I'm sad. By the way, I just looked up various pirate responsibilities, jobs. Yes. Stacey, maybe you were doing that at the same time. I think that maybe Pat would be good at being a seaman and a powder monkey. It's an experienced sailor.
9: What did you just call me? Smalls, you're reading this. You can edit yourself. What is wrong with you?
21: It's an experienced sailor who handles the rigging and powder, the gunpowder that you carry to the cannons during fights.
8: That's Pat.
9: You're right. She is potentially funny.
21: Do you know what I'm saying?
8: Pat is absolutely
21: I could see
8: monkey.
21: in the heat of battle, yes. Pat being the reliable person on the ship to be like, we need more powder.
20: If you called me a powder monkey, we're fighting. We're dueling or whatever they did back then.
9: You know, we should just get into the Packers next, I would think.
21: Oh, no.
9: Evan Cohen here. In sports, anyone can say they're the best. 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
39: 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Counts as one, and we got to get back at it next week.
40: 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So it was awesome to be able to be out there.
41: Penix going to throw. Caught! Touchdown! Hoop! Austin Hooper! California Cool is in the end zone.
42: Michael Penix took advantage of what his offense gave him, and it's been a long time since we saw a Falcons quarterback do that. A
43: couple times tonight, those defenders' eyes were just like getting really, really big. Like, that's when you know you got them.

0: 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This is real.
1: This is also a brutal
0: 35-14.
1: Because Wayne did a swag surf song, but this is an Atlanta song.
2: Yeah.
1: So this is double painful for me.
2: Yeah.
1: Because it's a banger and I can't enjoy it.
2: Well, Wayne's version of this song is better than the original. Yeah, it's crazy.
1: Sorry,
2: the No Ceilings mixtape. Wow.
1: Fire.
0: You know what song I found myself listening to
1: yesterday?
0: Put that
1: in the locker room. Yeah. Give him some life.
2: Yeah, that still goes hard.
0: I think it's considered an unreleased track. I'm not sure, but Something You Forgot by Lil Wayne. Underrated song. That I mean, he has so many, but Something You Forgot, I started listening to it around the house yesterday. Great, great song. So we're trying to put him in a good mood today because he's not going to be happy. You're not going to be happy. Falcons destroy the Packers last night, 35-14. Oh, there he is.
1: Don't you weaponize Wayne against me. Don't you dare.
0: Don't you dare weaponize Wayne against me.
1: I'm sorry, who?
0: What'd you call Pat?
2: Powder Monkey.
0: Oh. Oh, even better.
1: An experienced sailor.
2: That's the term.
3: I genuinely don't know which one's worse.
1: If you had to choose.
0: Michelle, of all people, called you both of those.
1: Pat said that he would be a good pirate. We wondered what role he would have on the ship. I Googled, what are some good pirate roles?
3: I don't think we need to say what they are again.
2: I gave you the quartermaster, Pat. I just thought you should have rolled with that
3: one. Yeah, thanks. I appreciate that now. Knowing what I know now, I would have accepted that happily.
2: Exactly.
0: 35-14. Let me give you the quick little breakdown here of the game. What?
1: I'm just bracing myself for what's about to happen. I'm sorry.
0: You know, we got to hear from the coach and quarterback for now.
1: Do we? You say for now?
0: What?
1: Slip that in.
0: Oh, I did. 35-14. Green Bay loses to Atlanta. Atlanta, now coming into the game, this is one of the best resumes in the league. They'd never reached the red zone. They didn't have their starting quarterback for 10 months. They had two guys you never heard of playing quarterback previously. Michelle was at the game last weekend, and they were begging basically for Tua to get healthy at this point. No big deal. Penix was good enough, obviously. Bijan Robinson was unreal. 29 carries, 194 yards, 2 touchdowns, 2 catches, 19 yards. So over 200 yards from scrimmage. Drake London, 9 for 194. This is the big number, the rushing yards comp. How about this? Atlanta had 41 carries for 242 yards and 3 touchdowns. Green Bay, now they really matched them. They had 9 carries for 17 big yards. I mean, basically 14 times more rushing yards for Atlanta than Green Bay. The fans booed at halftime. The star tight end who just got a huge contract extension, Tucker Kraft. As a reminder, we were a part of a contest with him, a grilling contest at the draft, where fans won an opportunity to have their grilling judged by him, and he ruled it a tie. Let's not forget that. He ruled it a tie in a contest.
1: Was that indicative of the lack of grime?
0: That's what I'm saying. There's hints to this.
1: Too nice?
0: He ruled it a tie, and then he complained about the fans booing, to which Michelle said today, what would you like them to cheer about, Tucker Kraft?
1: I would love for that to have been the follow-up question. What on the field last night did you provide the fans to cheer about? Because I wonder what the answer would have been.
0: I don't know.
1: Because I don't think they could have come up with anything, and that's the problem.
0: So you want to hear from your head coach?
1: Fine.
0: Matt LaFleur, head coach of the Green Bay Packers, who they gave a contract extension to before this season, had this to say about a 35-14 home loss to the Atlanta Falcons, of course, led by Matt Ryan and Julio. Oh, no, that wasn't that team. Take a listen.
4: Well, that was a humbling night. Certainly, I don't think anybody's pleased about this. You know, we've got a couple extra days here, and everybody's got to take a long, hard look at themselves, and we got to find solutions and just come back ready to work. But it certainly was a tough night.
0: Well, this is what I have to understand. A humbling night. Let's talk about the definition for humbling. Humbling would be someone or something that would be overly confident, whether it's warranted or not, and then something would happen, I would assume, that would get them back to kind of flat, right?
1: I know where you're going with this.
0: No, I'm asking, why did a team that was 1-1 that arguably should have lost the Jets, if Aaron Glenn makes different decisions down the stretch, why would they need to be humbled?
1: Mind you, the same team who had a 5-game losing streak to end last season, including blowing a double-digit lead in the playoffs versus your hated rival. So this is a continuation of what we saw that plagued them last year. And to your point, it has not turned around this year. So why would we have had them on a pedestal to be humbled? Yeah. I completely understand where you're coming from.
0: CeCe, I would guess the theme should be from a coach that has this amount of losing, as Smalls just pointed out, over the last year plus. For them, it's a lot of losing. Would be, we need to gain confidence, not be humbled. I'm confused by this. He's saying it was humbling last night. Why would they need to be humbled?
2: I don't understand why they would feel like they need to be humbled. There should be no sense of entitlement in that locker room to being able to get wins. Nobody for the Green Bay Packers should feel like we can just roll our helmet out there and get a win. You've lost how many now?
0: Seven
2: of your last eight games?
0: That's dating back to last year and including playoffs.
2: Sure.
0: Yeah.
2: But still, I mean, why would you need to be humbled when you lost that playoff game to the Chicago Bears when you had a 21-3 lead in the third quarter? You don't need to be humbled. You should be embarrassed. And embarrassment is the first step to acknowledging that there is something wrong that you have to fix.
0: Let's hear from the quarterback now, Jordan Love. We have created the character on our show for those just tuning in, Justin Love. You say, who's Justin Love? Justin Love is Justin Herbert and Jordan Love combined into one, because everything you say about one, you could say about the other, and that you're just waiting and waiting and waiting and waiting. They're both the analytics darlings. They're the X's and O's darlings. They're the imagine what they could be darlings. They're the built in the lab and not the productivity relative to team winning and losing to the extent that I think we all would expect. Here's Jordan Love, frustrated with the start of the season for his Packers.
5: I'll say right now, looking at the game tonight, it's frustrating. There's nothing around it. I'm frustrated. Like I said, I look back at what I can do better as a quarterback of this team, as a leader of this team. But to start the season, it's not great. I'll say that. And it's only up from here. You know, we gotta keep improving. Like I said, we got a long season. So it's back to the drawing board. We always say we take it one day at a time, one week at a time, focus on the next opponent. And that's all we can do right now.
1: You know what? I agree with him. It's only up from here because this is rock bottom. For the Green Bay Packers organization, this is rock bottom. So he's right. There really is only one place to go, and that's up from here. Unfortunately, I don't know when that ascent is going to happen. We may see the Green Bay Packers be dwelling here in rock bottom for quite some time. They can't protect their quarterback. They can't run the ball. I don't think Micah Parsons is going to come in and save the day in week 6. Sure, maybe incrementally we will see them get better, but by the time he returns, what will the state of affairs be for this team? It might already be a wrap by then.
0: You know, you had a question?
6: Oh, never mind. I confused myself. Should have avoided me.
2: Oh my God, Nuno!
0: You put something in my. I'll ask you.
1: Come on,
0: I got you. Don't worry. I'm gonna save you. On this. He was asking the question in my ear about: are we sure this is rock bottom? That's what he was asking. His follow-up was just confusion around the schedule, so I'll leave that part out. Not that I would bring it up in the air like I just did. But what if this is not rock bottom for them?
1: What was he suggesting that they
0: don't
1: have?
0: Don't worry about what he was suggesting.
1: Well, I'm curious because.
6: But Smalls, they still can get uglier, right? Like
1: because of the stretch of games they have, Nuno?
6: Well, like the fact that the Bucks or whatever, you could potentially get a win with that. But like you face the Bears, who now own you, right? Like
0: well,
6: that.
0: What if you lose to the Bears without Caleb?
6: Or
0: there's worse, right? Isn't that worse?
6: Or the Micah thing where like. You know, then you play the Cowboys, and if Micah does come back and you get, you know, like we joke about how Joe Burrow lives off of beating Patrick Mahomes and get into the Super Bowl. At least he got to the Super Bowl. Jordan Love has lived off of beating the Cowboys in a playoff game. Like that's what he lives off of. Right, like so, and we don't have the same energy for Jordan, or at least previously we didn't have the same energy for Jordan Love. So this could still get worse.
1: It could, and we know that Micah Parsons is not afraid to say things. And if he comes back from injury and the team is terrible and the season is lost, this is a guy who obviously had a messy divorce with Dallas, but was excited to go to the Packers because he thought he was going to contend for championships. So to Nuno's point, you got the Bucks, the Bears, the Cowboys, the Lions, the Panthers, the Patriots, the Vikings, the Rams, the Saints, and the Bills. That's the stretch you have through December. What happens if Micah Parsons comes back, the team is terrible, and then he starts being pretty vocal about being unhappy with the state of affairs with this team? Things could get really messy in Green Bay.
0: In non-entertainment-based platforms, I don't like when stuff is external. So if he does that, that's awful. He may have a right to do that because they stink. When I say non-entertainment, when we voluntarily on our show bring up like dirty laundry, it's funny, it's relatable, etc. If you're not in an entertainment-based, I know that like football is entertainment, but the team part of it is not entertainment. We are sitting next to a man that played 11 years in the NFL. He never played on a losing team when he was active, and he played for guys like Bill Parcells and Tom Coughlin, who joined us yesterday and was phenomenal. My mother-in-law loved that interview. He's back awesome. On the podcast and listen to the interview. And you played for John Harbaugh. In college, you played for Al Groh. They don't want the dirty laundry aired. It doesn't help the football part of this. It may help the selling the tickets and the jersey and the drama and people like us, but it does not help. So if Micah, even if he has a right to say, this is not what I thought I was getting into, that is not going to help the football team. I know we are preemptively holding things against Micah that he hasn't done, but past behavior would indicate maybe future frustration.
2: Sure,
0: him.
2: But here's the bigger issue that we're all alluding to. There is a leadership problem in Green Bay. Who's going to grab this team by the throat? It hasn't been Matt LaFleur.
0: No.
2: Doesn't seem like it's Jordan Love.
0: Not his personality.
2: Josh Jacobs isn't there. Micah Parsons isn't there. Who's going to grab this team by the throat? Zaire Franklin is a veteran.
0: But just got there 10 minutes ago.
2: That's been around, but he just got there. So, like, who's going to be the guy to get everybody to pull the rope in the same direction and try to get out of this hole that they're in? I don't know who that individual is, but you're paying Matt LaFleur a lot of money to be that person.

0: So he's got time to make throws that should be made, and he wasn't making them last night. I understand that there are a lot of, you know, issues that exacerbate the problems that Jordan Love is facing. But here's the deal. That's what the money is for. They pay you for that. You're supposed to, you know, be the ultimate deodorant, cover up the stuff that stinks. And he's not doing that. So I guess I have an issue with that. And then as far as the Matt LaFleur of it all is concerned, that game to me was an indictment on his ability to coach his football team. And I'm not talking about the X's and O's, although I would question why he decides to drop back 55 some odd times. My issue is you were one of the most penalized teams in the history of the league since the merger through the first 2 weeks. And last night, the game turned on a penalty that extended a Falcons drive and that allowed them to get on the board with a touchdown. And when a team is struggling, when you give them any ounce of life, that's going to get everybody going. If you didn't have that roughing the passer penalty on Brenton Cox, who knows how that game would have turned out. But you did. And the very next play, Bijan goes off for a 55-yard run. And at that point, they had all the momentum. Their best player made a huge play. They felt like they could get something going. And the Atlanta Falcons got healthy on you. And that's how everybody remaining on the Packers schedule is going to look at Green Bay.
1: To your point, it's an excellent one. Who's going to be the person that goes nuts on the team? Who's going to be the person that rallies the troops? If you think about the three most disappointing teams in the league right now, Green Bay Packers, LA Chargers, Tampa Bay Bucks. I think based on record, based on, and who they lost to.
2: Very fair.
1: The Chargers, it's very easy to see Jim Harbaugh being the one that fixes that, gets in people's faces, has that level of intensity. The Bucks, Todd Bowles is quiet publicly. I don't assume he's quiet privately. And Baker Mayfield, love him or hate him, it has no problem doing that stuff. To CeCe's point, there is no logical answer for the Packers. None in that regard. Pick a game, any game. We'll do that next. We're on Sports and Life, presented by Progressive Insurance.
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4: 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ESPN app on Saturday night. All right, pick a game, any game. Here's what we're going to do. NFL Sunday. You got to pick. If you hypothetically were only allowed to watch one game on Sunday, one game, which one are you watching? Smallsy, kick us off.
5: If I could watch one game, any game, in the week 3 slate in the 2026 NFL season, I'm going Jets at Lions.
4: Really?
5: Because of the history in this one. Looking at the Green Bay Packers last night, the Jets should have won that game against them week 2. I know that the Packers walked away with the win, but Aaron Glenn and company kind of gifted it to them. They've shown that they're a better football team this year than they were last year through the first 2 weeks. Aaron Glenn, of course, comes to the Jets from the Lions. He was their defensive coordinator. And that unit that he used to captain, they rank 31st in points allowed, total defense, and passing defense. Dan Campbell and Aaron Glenn know one another very well. And these are two teams that are looking to kind of get back to, or at least start where they want to be this year. I imagine it's going to be tough, physical, and spicy, CC. I think we're in for a good one with Jets and Lions.
6: All right, we're doing elimination.
7: I can't wait to see my former teammates matching up against each other.
5: That's right.
7: Pretty cool.
4: So Jets, Lions off the board. CC's guys, Campbell and Glenn. You can't take that. Only watch one game this weekend. Which one you watch?
7: I'm going to take my former teams. I'm going to go Ravens and Cowboys from Brazil.
5: Ooh.
7: And Adam Schefter brought this up on his podcast earlier this week. If you haven't checked it out, I don't know what you're doing. But remember once upon a time when Jerry Jones said that he didn't have the money to be able to afford Derrick Henry? And the Baltimore Ravens went out and signed Derrick Henry, 2-year deal for $16 million.
5: I forgot.
7: Derrick Henry proceeded that same season to go off on the Dallas Cowboys, 25 rushes, 151 yards, and 2 touchdowns, 6 yards a pop. The Dallas Cowboys defense this season is giving up 5 yards per rush. So safe to say that down in Brazil, they are going to get a healthy dose of King Henry, who is now top three. When it comes to all-time rushing touchdowns, I think he's going to add to that total this weekend. So that's the game that I have to watch, Ravens-Cowboys.
4: Mm. We all know how smart Stephen A. is. Brilliant man. He found his way to Brazil for this game.
7: He left Tuesday night. He was talking to me on the show with Jeff Saturday on Tuesday. He said, yeah, I'm out of here tonight. I'm going to Brazil. Could not wait.
4: It's amazing.
7: Could not wait.
4: First day from there today. He's from there today. Not everybody is from there today. All right, so we have your two teams off the board, and the Cowboys and the Ravens. That's off the board. Smallest of teams with the Jets and the Lions off the board. If you can only watch one. You know what? We'll let Vegas East pick two. We'll do it elimination style.
5: Okay, I like it.
4: Okay. Patriots, Jaguars. Obviously, I'm going to watch me versus my son. My son's a Jaguars fan. Chargers, Bills is juicy, too. Very juicy. But I think you got to go Sunday night.
7: Yes, that's
4: Rams,
7: what I'm about to
4: Broncos.
7: Say. Got to do it.
4: Here's why. If I told you, I know the Rams start was kind of same with the Broncos. But if I told you this was the Super Bowl, you'd believe it. There are probably many people that picked this as the Super Bowl. So I think that we have to look at it and say, I like to do it that way. Could I see these teams matching up again? I could see the Patriots and Jaguars matching up again. Probably not in the AFC title game, but in the playoffs. I could see it. I could see the Rams and the Broncos in the Super Bowl.
7: So you're trying to reverse engineer the Super Bowl matchup?
4: Yeah, I always look at the matchups that way, right? Like Chargers, Bills, you would have thought before the season, AFC title game. Not now.
7: No.
4: Not now. So I'm going to go Broncos, Rams, if I can only watch one. Nuno, you can only watch one this weekend. Which game?
8: I'm going to go AFC South.
4: Mm.
8: I'm sorry, AFC. I'm just screwing this up. I'm going AFC North. Bengals Steelers. I want to see the end of the Steelers, like this whole run.
5: Run?
8: this whole belief.
4: This whole jog?
8: This whole belief of like, just because you make the playoffs, that means you have a chance. And we always tell you, it doesn't.
4: Pat's angle.
8: No, that was always your angle. Like, they're in the playoffs. Oh, you guys.
4: No, Pat would hate on Tomlin.
8: Yes, that's what I mean. Like, it's like, just because you make the playoffs doesn't mean you actually have a chance to win the playoffs. Get to the Super Bowl. And that's what the Steelers have been. And this, I want to see the end of it. And I also want to see the momentum for Joe Burrow, the MVP, the West can't he wrong with his hate type of thing.
4: Go ahead.
7: I'm just going to say this, and I know this is not going to be a very popular opinion. I think that's going to be a game. I know the Steelers have been ass. I think that is going to be a game.
5: Why?
7: That is going to be a fight.
5: What leads you to believe that it's going to be?
7: Because the Steelers were embarrassed last week.
4: Oh, my God, were they ever.
7: They were embarrassed. Aaron Rodgers was embarrassed. T.J. Watt, Cam Hayward, all of those guys were embarrassed.
4: Patriots didn't even play that
7: way. And listen, I know that this is a franchise that has fallen on hard times, but they still got a lot of players with professional pride in there. And the Pittsburgh Steelers have something that can, get at a sore spot for the Bengals, which is that offensive line. That defensive front can get after the quarterback, if nothing else. I think that's going to be a game.
4: Patrick, one game.
6: I'm going to go with the Browns and Panthers because I want to see which team is going to come back to Earth quicker.
4: Are the Browns not on Earth?
6: Are you kidding me? They're riding high right now.
5: Reaction videos after they won that game was like they won the Super Bowl. Todd Monken thrilled for Deshaun. Deshaun got like a hero's welcome after the game.
4: Seems a little much.
5: From people in the organization. From the fans, of course. Sorry. Important distinction.
8: I don't know what type of lines we would have. Imagine the possibility that this football weekend we saw the Green Bay Packers getting booed out of Lambeau Field.
4: And Watson cheered.
8: And Watson cheered on Sunday if they win.
4: That is wild.
8: I don't think, DraftKings would be like, there's nothing there for that.
4: By the way, a best undrafted free agent, and if you can only watch one, pick a game, any game, Raiders Saints.
5: That was my second pick.
4: None of us picked that. None of us picked that. 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
4: 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ESPNU. We are presented by Progressive Insurance. Stunning result last night 35-14. The Atlanta Falcons destroyed the Green Bay Packers. And joining us now, he is our buddy. He played 10 years for the Packers. He's been on ESPN Wisconsin, Wildy and Tausch, 9 a.m. to noon Central Time for the last 10 years. It is former Packer and Badger, Mark Tauscher. Tausch, what happened to your squad?
0: We got whooped last night, and I think I was listening to you guys earlier, as I do quite a bit, and the fact that you and Canty were talking, the way you guys were side-eyeing and looking at each other yesterday, I'm kind of I'm irritated with myself because the Packers played a poor game against the Jets, and with some without the poor coaching and some of the decisions, we'd be looking 0-3, and I think we all kind of just rubber stamped this game because it's the home opener and the, you know, the 96 Super Bowl champs were back in town. It was Lambeau. And that none of that mattered when you can't block and you're not tackling people. And, you know, the line of scrimmage has been the big concern all offseason and coming into it. And after 3 weeks, none of that has changed. And that's why we're in the position that we are.
7: Well, Tausch, that's the part that's a little bit frustrating to me. We had Dan Orlovsky on the show a little bit earlier, and he said that, you know, it doesn't matter who's playing quarterback behind that offensive line with the way that they're blocking and not having some balance and being able to run the football. Running the football and not being able to get that done is not an issue that's novel to this group. We saw it in the playoff game against the Chicago Bears. You had a 21-3 lead in the second half, and you couldn't run the football to close the show. That's how the Bears were able to get back in the game. So I guess my question is, when it comes to the issues that are foundational with this team, how do they work past that, and why weren't there more answers from the coaching staff and from the front office in terms of solving for it early this season?
0: Those are all great questions, and you know, obviously losing your best player in Zach Bacopuelli, and you know, he had the patella, he missed a bunch of the last part of last season, and you tried to figure some things out, but they kind of ran it back, and Aaron Banks bringing him in on a big money deal 2 years ago, and he has not been able to answer the bell. When you take your two top highest paid guys out of it, and you're putting young players in, Jagger Burton's a rookie. There's going to take some time to do that, but you don't have time and you're not afforded that luxury. And then when you start factoring in, Mike is not there. The lines of scrimmage are where you need to be in order to let all of your other skill guys do what they do. So Matt LaFleur has got a big task ahead of him because we're all seeing it 32nd in time that the quarterback has to throw running the football. And the best thing you can do to help an offensive line is to be able to run the football.
7: Yes.
0: And last night, you know, 20 yards rushing at home, that it just is a formula for what we saw. And that's why we shouldn't have been surprised, but I have to admit I was.
5: I was too, Tausch. And the only thing more painful for me than watching what we saw from the Green Bay Packers last night, and I'm sure you'll agree with this, is admitting that Evan Cohen was right about something.
4: Oh, I like this.
5: Yeah. At the end of last season, when the Bears came back after the Packers had a double-digit lead in the playoffs to beat them in their house, mind you, because they won the division, Evan said this Packers team lacked griminess. And I was like, no. Let's not go there. Through the first 3 weeks of the season, I think he's right. I don't see that fight out of them. I don't see that grime. Do you agree with Evan Cohen's statement? And if they don't have that grime, who is going to be the person in that locker room to find it?
0: Well, it's hard for me to refute a ton of that. Obviously, last week, when you're down 10 points in the fourth quarter, you have to show some grit and determination in coming back to win a football game. Now, special teams and defense were what led that. So I'm not going to go as far as that. But I think really what it comes down to is that physicalness and the mentality of what you want to be doing on offense and not having Josh Jacobs. He has, you know, he is a physical running back. When you don't have that, and when you have to abandon the running game as quickly as you do, that is also a big reason why you can't close games out, is because you can't run the football. And you know, Chris knows this. There's nothing better as an offense when you know it's 4-minute offense and you have to run the football, and the defense knows you're going to, like Atlanta did last night.
7: Yeah.
0: Even with all that said, we're down 13 with about 8 minutes left. And all it takes is get a stop And who knows? I mean, you could have talked, you go down, you get the ball, and it's now a 6-point game. Those are all pipe dreams after the way it played out, because you couldn't stop the run when Atlanta told you they're going to run the football, and they shoved it down your throat to go back up 21 and end the football game. That's what's so disappointing about last night.
4: We're talking with Super Bowl champ, ESPN Wisconsin, former Packer, Badger, Mark Tauscher, Wildy and Tausch on ESPN Wisconsin here on Unsportsmanlike, presented by Progressive Insurance. Tausch, more of the ire today from fans will be at the coach or the quarterback?
0: It's going to be coach. It's been the coach. We did a post-game show last night. Stayed up till 12:30, 1 o'clock. No big deal.
4: Wow, hero. Gold medal.
0: Yeah. It's all been about Matt LaFleur and the culture, and I guess just where we're at. And, you know, there's a lot of fans after that Bear game that, you know, with the contract extension, and all I've heard throughout that, and I'm sure on our show today, is going to be more of that. Now, Jordan Love is taking some heat, but I would say on the heat scale, it's Matt LaFleur by a large margin, and then everybody else is behind him.
7: Tausch, can this thing get fixed this season? Can the issues get fixed this season?
0: It's hard for me to say that through 3 weeks and with the injuries that they've had on the offensive line. Now, Micah Parsons is going to come back, and that's going to give us a big jolt. But defensively, I thought we were in a pretty good spot and waiting for Micah. And then last night happens. Now, is that an aberration? Because I thought the first 2 weeks, this defense actually played pretty good football. Last night, I hope that's just an aberration. If it is, you're going to have to find different ways. And I think offensively, the offensive line, there's not like some magic wand you can wave and go pick up guys and all of a sudden this group is going to be dominant. It's got to be, how can we get creative? You have great wide receivers. You have a quarterback that you believe in. You have to get the ball out of your hands, screen game, get it into your, you know, spread things out. You know, a lot of times I think when you're having protection issues, oh, max protect. I actually look at it the other way and say, spread it out and give your quarterback options to see, and maybe that will help the run game as well, and get it to Watson and Kraft and Golden's hand early and let them make plays. That's where I see this thing going, because I don't think you're going to, you know, snap your fingers and all of a sudden this is going to be a dominant run unit, even if Josh Jacobs comes back.
5: Tausch, you have such a great perspective for us, because not only have you been in that locker room, but you understand the pulse of the Packers fan base. To see that crowd booing the team last night is very rare and indicative of how frustrated the fan base is. For Tucker Kraft post game to say that that's disappointing and it's not going to help them win, how do you think Packer fans are going to receive Tucker Kraft's commentary last night?
0: Probably not well, is my hunch, because I think Packer fans are obviously incredibly supportive, and you don't see, this isn't Philadelphia where it's, you know, booing Santa Claus. Like, that's just not how this works here. And there has to get to a point of frustration, which we reached last night as fans. So I think Tucker is trying to keep this thing together as a leader in that group. I'm sure that that's more of an emotional deal. You're going to have to play better. That's what this comes back to. And fans, they want to cheer. They don't want to sit there. And I saw somebody there's taking a pulse. One of the Packer fans are taking their pulse. It's just, we are in a bad spot. This team right now, I don't know how you can look at it. Atlanta was viewed as, you know, Tennessee and Atlanta were probably viewed as two of the worst teams in the entire NFL through 2 weeks. And Atlanta came in and absolutely curb stomped this last night. And I don't know where else you can go, but you better, you know, get back to the basics and figure something out, because everybody was booing last night, and I thought very justifiably.
4: Tausch, I've known you forever. I've never seen you like this. Like a week or so ago, whenever, or maybe 2 weeks ago, whenever it was, on Twitter, you were angry on Twitter, which is not you. You more most of the time at Mark Tauscher 65 are like posing questions for your show. You're going at people. You're last night, you're talking about on the post game whether or not you, which by the way started in the fourth quarter. They started the post game because it was over. You're talking about whether or not this is the worst team in the league. You look distraught. You sound distraught. Why this year so early has this team gotten you so frustrated that even you are acting out of character?
0: Well, it just, because I think we saw some signs that, you know, offensively there was going to be some issues, and you just kind of hoped and trusted that things would get figured out or fixed. And when you can't win the line of scrimmage, and when you're not even it's just been so tough to watch because you're not allowing your guys to even get, you have a chance to have a chance. And when you don't have that, Canty just asked, what can you do? You have to just work and you have to figure some things out what you can do. Because right now you don't have the full playbook of what you have. You have to scale that thing down and it has to get simplified into these are the things we can actually accomplish. And if that's not, I don't know where you go from there. And I think that's where I know I'm at. And from a Packer fan standpoint, we're all looking, asking the same questions. And when you don't have answers for that, it makes it really difficult to think how you're going to improve to get any better.
5: Well, let's get an answer to one question, one that you posed last night. Is this the worst team in the league?
0: I don't think it's the worst team in the league. I just, again, the job we all have is you analyze and you see what, you just go off of what you see. And through 3 weeks, we beat a Jets team that nobody thought was going to be any good, and we should not have won that game. And then last night in your home opener, you play a team that had not been in the red zone and couldn't score against anybody, and they're marching up and down the field when you need to make stops. So I still think that there is a chance for this team to turn it around and be better. But as far as any aspirations of Super Bowl or any of the things that Packer fans expect, as we sit here today, I think you're doing yourself a huge disservice if you think we're anywhere close to that. And we're much closer to the bottom than we are to the top.
4: He's a soon-to-be Steelers fan with his former head coach, Mike McCarthy, and Aaron Rodgers. That's what I got. He's going to be a Steelers fan moving forward. That's what I've got. Mark Tauscher, ESPN Wisconsin, former Packer. Badger as well, by the way, the football coverage, Penn State, Wisconsin. Coverage begins 4:30 p.m. Eastern, ESPN Radio and the ESPN app coming up tomorrow. Tausch is the analyst for the Badgers as well. Tausch, thank you as always. We appreciate it.
0: You bet. See you guys.
4: There is Mark Tauscher. Very serious version of him today.
7: So we've talked to Darren Orlovsky. We've talked to Tausch.
4: Nobody has answers.
7: Two guys that know a lot of football. Neither one of them think that the answers are readily available for the Packers.
4: Well, this happened quickly. This happened quickly.
1: Did he have to take a shot at Eagles fans, though? What was that about?
4: Yeah, it's fine.
1: What do we do?
5: Is it a shot? Or is it just reality?
1: He's bringing up snowballs at Santa, which happened in the 60s. You got bigger problems to deal with than what the Eagles did in the 60s.
7: Oh, the Eagles are the most notorious fans in the National Football League.
5: They take pride in their ability to chirp the opposition.
7: You've earned that reputation, sir.
4: Well, on Wisconsin. If you're an NFL fan, you're probably in some sort of long-distance relationship like Pat in Connecticut with his team in Philadelphia. 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
5: This is the decision of a lifetime and one that I take seriously. And I thought I knew where I wanted to go, but now my head is a bit scrambled. I want something that will last. This is the moment I'm ready to fall in love. Since the Rams are out, 31 teams, one final rose. This is Unsportsmanlike's NFL Bachelorette.
4: Who'd you pick?
5: I picked the Green Bay Packers, and I stand by them. Because you know what, guys? In every long-term relationship, there's highs and there are lows. And I am not someone that will abandon my team when we're experiencing the depths of rock bottom that we're in right now.
1: Did you sign a prenup?
5: I hope not, because a lot of people on that team are making a lot of money.
4: Mm-hmm.
5: But man, I did not foresee rock bottom coming in this football relationship this early on in the lifespan of my Packers fandom.
7: So what you're saying is you're not happy in your relationship right now.
5: What can I look at that would bring me joy with this team? Is there one thing that you can point to? Because trust me, I need it today.
25: I got something.
5: Outside of cheese.
7: Your head coach looks great on the sidelines.
25: Yeah, he does.
7: He's got great hair.
25: Guy, yeah.
7: He's got great hair.
25: Eyebrows.
5: But what about
25: eyebrows?
5: The product? What about the team?
25: Product in his hair?
5: No, not the product in his hair.
7: Because you probably want. It's a lot of product in there.
5: Evan's like, find out what it is, because I would like to use it.
7: You got an awesome stadium.
5: Killer stadium.
7: Yeah, Lambeau Field is amazing. I think some of the best fans in the league.
25: That's where I was going to go. I think your fans showed some guts last night. I think your fans, who are Midwest nice, showed some guts last night booing that team because they
7: pay
25: their money.
7: Fans got more heart than the team did.
25: That's right. They had griminess.
7: They got some heart.
25: They got grit. They had griminess.
5: But now you're just bumming me out.
25: And what?
5: You're going to bum me out.
25: Oh.
5: Because if the fans are booing and you're saying that they showed some heart, some griminess last night, which is against their nature to do so.
25: Exactly.
5: And that illustrates how bad things are there. And the reaction from one of your star players is that that's disappointing. Tucker Kraft says that's not going to help them win games. In my opinion, that's not the right response. The right response should be, well, we are going to work our tails off to give them something to cheer about moving forward, because they're right to give us that reaction. They're right to let us know that it's not good enough and that we embarrass them. And we are going to make sure that they never have to boo again. That should have been the response out of this team last night, and we did not get it.
7: I don't understand why these athletes want to go after the fan bases of these teams. It just doesn't make sense to me. Great. Right?
5: Losing
7: they are the paying customers. You get to play a kid's game for a king's ransom. You know why? Because their asses is in the stadium and the other fans that can't afford the tickets are watching on TV.
5: And buying merchandise.
7: So why are you going after the fans?
25: That's right. Unless they cross a line.
7: Go after the opponent like you went after the fans. Maybe we had more of a game last night. How about that, Tucker Kraft? Novel concept.
25: 4 catches, 26 yards, I believe, for Tucker Kraft. By the way, I wanted to point something out. College football this weekend. So College game day is going to be in Knoxville for Texas, number one against Tennessee. I was unaware of something. I don't know if you guys were aware of this. And we have a big college football weekend. Texas, A&M, LSU, Ole Miss, Florida.
7: Michigan,
25: is a really good game. Michigan, Iowa is a good game. Oregon, USC, good game. So there's a bunch of games. Did you know that when a president, regardless of who the president is, goes to a football game and the president will move around, communication is cut? Listen to this. Steve Sarkisian, so the president is scheduled to be at Tennessee this weekend, Texas at Tennessee. Sarkisian, the head coach of Texas, gave us this information yesterday. Take a listen.
13: In the fourth quarter, if he decides to leave early, your communication gets cut off and shuts down. So I'm a good friend of mine is Mario Cristobal. Last year, when they're playing Indiana in the national championship, they had that drive at the end of that game. They had no communications because he was leaving early before the game ended. And so you get no warning, it just cuts out. And so you've got to be prepared for that. That is definitely something that is unique that could come up in this ballgame.
25: Okay, Kurt Cignetti, the head coach of Indiana, said like that wasn't exactly how it happened necessarily, but a non-political conversation. When a president who is allowed to move around if they got to run to the bathroom or if they're not able to stay for four quarters because they have presidential stuff to do and they need to leave, I had no idea. Communication gets cut, so they have to prepare. They should be preparing for that anyway, and just in case.
7: But did that happen in the Super Bowl? In Super Bowl 59 with the Chiefs and the Eagles?
25: I guess it depends on when the president would have been moving around, right? Or maybe the president did not leave till after the game, or maybe the president was conscious of, I'm going to leave at this time during the 2 minute war. I don't know. I had never
5: commercial
25: heard
5: break
25: this.
5: Or something.
25: Yeah, it's logical, right? It's completely logical when you have that for security purposes.
7: No question.
25: But I never once thought about a sitting president attending a game and how the football teams would need to prepare X's and O's wise. You would just think the security would need to prepare.
5: And you can't anticipate when that president is going to move or leave.
25: Right, because guess what? The presidents are people. They get hungry. They have to go to the bathroom. They have another engagement. They get a call they're not expecting, and they got to go somewhere. So theoretically...
7: Sound like an excuse.
25: Well, that's where I was going.
7: Leasing his kids for a potential upset at old Rocky Top. That would have sounded like to
25: Tennessee me. So Tennessee beats that Texas. It's like because
5: we had no communication.
7: Both teams got to deal with the same issue. Yeah. So, I don't know. Sound like Sark is greasing his kids a little bit with that one.
25: I just had no idea about that. 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
35: 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Yes, it's a formal Friday, of course. Of course, you also got 97.3 HD2 and YouTube, 2,000 more subscribers yesterday to bounce us up to 134,000 subscribers on YouTube. Just remarkable. Thank you all for finding. I got a call from a fairly high-level executive in town yesterday who was like, I heard you mention that you're getting like another 1,000 to 2,000 subscribers every day on YouTube. What are you doing? And I was like, well, I just have to imagine once people found out that they could see this beautiful face every day, they just started subscribing in droves.
36: Wow.
35: Then I was like, I actually have no freaking idea. I don't know. I don't know what to tell you. I'd love to think that it's, you know, talking about it and making a big deal out of it. Maybe the competitive angle. I'd love to think we had something to do with it. But I'm not, you know, I don't know that we literally don't know if enough people listen to the show every day to get 1,000 a day, 2,000 yesterday. So I don't know. Justin, I'm sure, has something to do with it in the digital department. But I just, maybe there's an algorithmic thing. I don't know. But thank you all. It's remarkable. And it just continues to go up every day. It is a football Friday, which, of course, is powered by Snoqualmie Casino and Hotel. Going to spend a huge part of the day talking about Sam Darnold, who is going to play. Right? I mean, like, he practiced fully yesterday. He
1: he spoke to the media for the first time since the injury. Sam Darnold, barring some sort of a reverse miracle, is going to play in this game. So that's cool. Shocking. Honestly, I'm still a little shocked by it, but I can't wait to see what that looks like. So yeah, we will make sure that we spend a lot of the day talking about him and about the Seahawks. But today is also our final chance for this season to do something that we did quite often over the course of the last 6 months. So and we're not going to get to do it on Monday. So I thought it would be a great opportunity for the final time in 2026.
2: Late night Mariners texts.
1: Yeah. For some late night Mariners texts. Yeah. These came in late nights. Oh, yeah. You want to hear one more time? Oh, yeah.
2: Late night Mariners texts.
1: Ooh, that's sax. It lets you know. Sax with an A. That's sax.
3: Do we have to retire that or come up with a new one next year just because there's bad juju or memories attached to this?
1: We'll have to think about that. I don't know. Well, let's find out. I don't know yet. In honor of the Mariners finally being eliminated, I'd like to say that this was the biggest disappointing M's team over the last 50 years, bar none. I think that that's not exactly a hot take. I think a lot of people are going to agree with you on that one. How fitting that the team with the worst record in the AL finally cuts the oxygen off of this Mariners team, the most underachieving and disappointing team in Mariners history. Yeah, there is something fitting about that. Jerry DePoto's arch nemesis, the Angels, a team that, you know, he worked for, had all sorts of issues with, the only team in baseball he's never made a trade with as the GM of the Mariners. And they were basically the reason the Mariners didn't make the playoffs last year. They couldn't beat the Angels. And then this year, yeah, what they've done in September against the dregs of the league. It is fitting. It is fitting that it was the Angels. Now, look, they had already been eliminated earlier in the day because the Rangers won. But still, it is fitting that it was the Angels on that day to take them out. I would agree with that. Late night Mariners text. Can we get that intro one more time this season? Sure.
2: Late night Mariners texts.
1: Yeah, that doesn't take much. I hope we don't have to do it again too soon. I want to be mad, angry, and spiteful. But I'm just sad. Sad that we dared to hope after last year. Sad for our 50th season. And sad for Rick Riz's farewell weekend. It was supposed to be a season of celebration. And instead, it sucks. I can't decide whether this is a new low or the newest low. It is a bummer for Rick. We had a privilege of talking to Rick yesterday. Loved that interview. Really did enjoy it. And we'll play it for you at 6:30. Because if you missed it yesterday, you should hear it. It was great. Just the emotion, and it's going to be even harder for Rick, I think, this weekend. Yeah, pretty great. The White Sox have 342 losses over the last three seasons. They made the playoffs. The freaking White Sox. Yeah. But must be because the White Sox spent a lot of money, right? Oh, no, there's a different reason. Because there was a lot of good young players that they've drafted and developed over the years. Just checking. How much of the Mariners' failure this year starts with hubris? Is it a coincidence that the highest of highs, nearly reaching the World Series, closer than they'd been in 50 years, followed immediately by the most disappointing season ever? Roster construction, individual approach to the season, rolling it back with modest improvement rather than a true start back at the foot of the mountain approach, aka how the Seahawks are approaching it. Example, bullpen was their Achilles heel in the World Series. What did they do about it? Added one good reliever, that's it. Didn't question if Dan Wilson's weaknesses as a manager were a problem. Didn't examine if they had a strong culture of accountability either via a strong manager or sufficient high leadership veterans, just rolled it all back rather than questioning every weakness and treating it as a whole new team. Yeah, I think those are all real questions. I don't know what you thought they were going to do. What, fire Dan after he, you know, came close to getting to the World Series? They weren't going to do that. But I think you're right. And one of the things we talked about was, how in the world did they not bring someone in to help Dan with the in-game decision-making? If there was a strong belief that Dan was a good culture builder, and by the way, after watching this season, I think we've got to throw that into question as well. But that was the belief after last year and the great chemistry and all that they had. But we all knew Dan was struggling badly with the in-game decision making. Why wouldn't you bring in someone who was a little more on top of that to help him out? Bench coach, third base coach, whatever the position is. Director of in-game decision making. Call whatever you want. But they didn't. And it was one of, not the only, but one of the many problems that eventually got the Mariners this year. So I'll let you guys in on a little secret, and this will be the end of this. The way our text machine works, like it constantly, it's a feed, right? So every time we get another text, it drops each one down a rung. And, you know, we can get texts pretty quickly. And also, I only get to see like a preview. So I can't see all of it unless I click on it. And so what I've done all year long for this bit is I do a little cut and paste thing. For whatever reason, we don't have Microsoft Word on this. So I've actually used Notepad. I don't even know why. Whatever. It's just something that was handy. But each time I open Notepad, I paste a bunch of your texts on before the show starts, and then we do the segment. I have kept at the very top of this sheet one text that we got months ago. I think it was in May. I didn't write the date down. I wish I had, but it was in May. It was not April, but I think it was like May. And I haven't read this text one time, I don't think. But I've kept it here for the entirety of the season. And I'll read it to you now that the Mariners have been eliminated. It says, this bit isn't funny anymore. This team actually stinks. Stupid me. I actually believed this year was going to be different. There are 1, 2, 3, 4, 5, 6, 7, 8, 9, 10 exclamation points in that. And what's cool about it is that each sentence gets progressively more exclamation points. This bit isn't funny anymore. Exclamation point. This team actually stinks. 2 exclamation points. Stupid me. 3 exclamation points. I actually believe this year was going to be different. 4 exclamation points. You got to write in May. And here we are in September, nearly October. And it's over. And Dan's not going to be the manager of the team next week. And they're going to have some really serious conversations and decisions to make this offseason on what to do. And yes, it'll ruin Rick's final weekend. Not ruin it, but it won't allow it to be the celebration it truly could have been. The 50th celebration turned out to be the embarrassing sweep at the hands of the Tampa Bay Rays. The final month of September turned out to be this god-awful, pathetic losing to some of the worst teams you've ever seen. Triple-A teams, really. And when it's all said and done, they're not going to make the playoffs. Despite the fact that they played in what I think will eventually be known as the worst division of all time. You got it right. I'm sorry. The bit wasn't funny anymore. The team did stink. Stupid all of us, because I think many of us did believe this year was going to be different.
4: Grand salami time! Goodbye, baseball! Alvin Davis!
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5: And thanks, Rick, from the home of the Mariners, Seattle Sports.
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17: All right, Sam Darnold didn't just practice a little. He practiced a lot yesterday. Full participant, meaning really hard for him, for any of us to imagine. He's not going to start on Sunday in D.C. In addition to practicing, he also spoke for the first time since the injury occurred. Another strong indication that he is likely to play.
18: I'm really striving for that. But again, like I said, you know, I'm just taking it day by day. Also don't want to jinx anything.
17: I don't want to jinx it. So, I mean, if he thinks that even talking about it would jinx it, then the expectation is he is planning to play on Sunday.
18: Feeling good. Yeah, just I think for me, especially during this week, just taking it day by day, continuing to balance the reps and do everything I need to get ready.
17: Yeah, full participant tells me he's going to play in this game. Seems almost inevitable. Thus ending one of the better stories of the start to this season, of course, is what Drew Lock did.

0: And, you know, again, hopefully you don't see him again throughout the year, but it's a funky game. You just never know how it's going to go. Injuries are almost so random that good to know that you've got that in your back pocket. On the flip side, did not like seeing Julian Love miss all of practice with a new calf injury, especially as they continue to be without Ty Okada. He's been such an important part of the defense to start this year. The rest of the injury report, thankfully, pretty positive. All the limited guys were able to participate fully except for Jadarian Price. He's probably the biggest question mark as he was still limited. As for the defense, they've been unbelievable. But don't tell that to Ernest Jones. He was on last night, Hawks Live, and he thinks they can get even better.
1: It's not all the way there yet. We've been playing really good situational ball. We've been playing good at all the moments. And we've been just taking advantage of the opportunities that, you know, have been presented in front of us, you know, speaking to the turnovers. But I do think there's still a couple levels that we got to get to. A couple things we got to tighten up to get to where we want to truly be at.
0: All right, my bad. That was on the huddle, but the point remains the same. On the other side of things, you've got the Commanders. I think this is pretty telling. Bram Weinstein is their play-by-play voice on the radio. We talked to him yesterday. I asked him, hey, what do the Commanders do best?
2: What do they do well? That's a really good question. Oh. Because the back-end secondary has been a wreck through the first couple of games.
0: He goes on from there, but I think you get the idea. When your answer is, what do they do well? Good question. That means they don't really do much of anything well. So hopefully the Seahawks can just take care of business.
3: Here's the second thing you need to know.
0: All right, it's all over. Finally, whatever faint hopes the Mariners might have had to actually make the playoffs were dashed before the game yesterday. Texas actually won a game and eliminated the M's. First time since 2020 that they haven't had hope on the final game of the season, let alone the final series. And they can now win no more than 77 games this year. That's the maximum number of games they can win, obviously well below even the 85 that they finished with in 2024, which was their worst in the last couple of years. Before the game, Dan Wilson talked about his future, said obviously tons of speculation, all that kind of stuff. And again, just trying to get through these next 4 days and push hard, finish up as strongly as we can, find some positives here at the end. Then we can take things as they come. That's via Daniel Kramer, MLB.com. Yeah, I mean, obviously he seems to understand the speculation. I mean, it feels like almost more than that at this point. It almost seems like more of a fait accompli. Before the game, Cal spoke to the media and gave his assessment of what went wrong.
4: You know, I think there's a lot of areas you can point to. Ultimately, I think it was a lack of focus, a lack of execution, a lack of, say, energy at times. And then you can kind of pull that in with, you know, defense was not good all year. Controlling the running game was not good all year. Playing bad on the road all year. Hitting and runs to scoring position. Hitting with runners in scoring position was definitely not good. I'd say those were kind of some key points that I kind of look at.
0: Yeah, so kind of everything. And good on Cal. Some of that is on him, right? Controlling the running game and the defensive issues. They had more of those last night. They drop another one to the lowly Angels. This one 6-4. Brian Wu gives up 4 runs in his final start of the year. Julio did hit his 22nd.
3: Here's the third thing you need to know.
0: And I should say, and I want to make sure we all know, that as bad as everything has been, I would still love for this weekend to be a wonderful tribute and send off to Rick Riz. One of the truly great people in the game. We'll play his whole interview from yesterday. But he did get a little emotional talking about you guys.
5: So I'm trying to, you know, keep it in my recesses right now because I'm going to have to, you know, pour it all out on Sunday after the game, and that's going to be tough. But basically, the number one thing I want to do is thank the fans because, man, they've took me into their hearts and homes, you know, for the last 41 years here. And so I want to make sure I thank them because you wouldn't believe all the phone calls that we got on that hotline and the letters that I've received. It's just absolutely amazing. So I'm going to spend a lot of time thanking the fans for what they meant to me.
0: As he should. He is wonderful. I'm excited for you guys to hear this interview if you'd missed it yesterday. Falcons looked a whole lot better with Michael Penix at quarterback. maybe it helps to have a passing threat in order to open up your running game, because Bijan rushed for 194 yards on 29 carries. Doesn't say much for the Green Bay defense, but that might have even been better than the Green Bay offense. Would they have 17 yards rushing, and they lost 4 out of 5 pass rush battles? Dear God, they're awful. Not a lot of great matchups this weekend in the NFL. Rams, Broncos, maybe the best of the bunch on Sunday Night Football. Ravens at Cowboys, Vikings at Bucks, Bengals, Steelers. Ugh. Huskies host Minnesota tomorrow night. Cougs have Arizona. And the Kraken came back from a 3-0 deficit last night to win in a shootout. That was fun. And they actually played a bit of a physical game. So there you go. That is everything you need to know. All of it. 3:15 here on the Brock and Salk Show. I think Bijan was mad he didn't get those extra couple of yards to get to 200. Maybe. I got to remind Avery. Avery's like, oh, who's that again? I was like, oh, yeah, that's the guy that was the actor in Outer Banks.
6: Oh, which that's she loves. Knows him.
0: Oh, yeah. She loves Outer Banks. So I was like, yeah, that's the guy that was on Outer Banks. She's like, oh, right. I remember that. She knows the character's name and stuff. Have you watched that?
6: I actually watched the first couple seasons, and then it got too insane.
0: It's a bit weird. Yeah, like it gets soap a little opera. Out there. Yeah, she loves it, though, and so, or she did. And so, yeah, she's like, oh, Bijan, I know who that guy is.
6: Yeah, yeah. I missed by the time Bijan arrived.
0: Avery was home watching the Kraken game by herself, so I was at back-to-school night last night, and Avery texted me. She's like, hey, I got ESPN Plus going to watch the Kraken preseason game. I was like, you do you. She's all excited. Curtis Douglas got into a little fight, and yeah, so there you go. All right, it's going to be a weekend tribute to Rick Riz. There's so much that has gone wrong with this Mariners season, but again, kind of like the 50th celebration, it is helpful at times to separate that out from, you know, honoring somebody for something incredible that they've accomplished, and Rick has accomplished quite a bit in a very long career here in Seattle. You'll hear from a very emotional Rick Riz next.
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32: Here we go, the stretch. Kinley has got to throw a strike. The 3-2 pitch on the way. Swung at line drive, base hit right field. Jorge Polanco with a walk-off single. And the Mariners are going to play for the American League Championship. The Mariners win the battle in Seattle in 15 innings. The Mariners win it 3-2. The Mariners will be on their way to Toronto to take on the Blue Jays. What an epic game. 15 innings.
0: You all remember the moment, and maybe even more so, you know the voice. Rick Riz on the call there. And he's only got four more of these, Brock. Four more games before Rick steps off this platform, steps off this roller coaster, steps off whatever it is we're on, and retires in peace. And he joins us now, one of our favorite people. Ricky, good morning. How are you?
5: Good morning, Mikey. Good morning, Brock. How you guys doing?
0: You're one of the only people that calls me Mikey, and I love it. There's only like a handful of people in my entire life, and you're one of them. And I love, and I don't like when some people call me Mikey, but you, Rick, you could call me Mikey every day, and it would bring a huge smile to my face. It's just part of your charm and part of what I love about you.
5: Well, I've known you for a long time, ever since we met you at spring training. We had lunch together with Kevin Kremen, and you were coming here to Seattle, and what an impression you've made here. You've done a great job here with your sidekick there, Brock,
0: yep.
5: who I
0: think Thank
5: the
0: you.
5: World of.
0: And yes, my sidekick.
5: You guys have done a great job in the mornings, man.
0: Right. Enough about us. We're not going anywhere. You're the one who's being honored this weekend. And there's that big laugh that we love
1: can
0: so much.
1: Can you play the 95 cut, by the way? I love that. Oh, that was last
0: I thought you
1: year.
0: Wanted me to play this.
2: Let's hear the song. Take me home.
0: Oh, my goodness.
2: Second.
0: Oh my gosh, Rick! Is it true you're retiring to pursue a singing career?
5: Absolutely not. On Saturdays, I go to the Rolling Log in Issaquah. They have karaoke, but there's not enough beard brewed in America to get me on stage. And I listen to it. And there's one kid who's really good, but it's just a lot of fun. But no, I am not going to pursue a singing career. I can't sing. That's Amore. That's my song. My dad did karaoke for years, you know, when he was in his 70s and 80s. He loved going out to these two bars that I used to hang out when I was in college, you know. And but he could sing. I can't, but thank goodness I can talk.
0: You mentioned your dad. I've never really asked you about your parents, but I am curious if that's where some of your hopeful personality, your sort of just natural optimism comes from. Is that something that was instilled in you when you were young?
5: Yeah, everything comes from my mom and dad. Everything. I watched my dad work so hard in a factory all his life. You know, they built these overhead cranes, and he started, writing up bill of ladings in the office, and he worked his way up, all the way up to a shipping foreman. We had to figure out how to ship these cranes on railroad cars and on ships. And I mean, I was just so proud of him because he had a rough life. My grandfather was not a good guy. He left my dad and my aunt and my uncle when my dad was just a baby. And my father had a rough life, got kicked out of high school, went to CC Corps out here, was building roads out here when he was 16 years old. Oh. He got kicked out of that. He went back to Fanger High School and on the south side of Chicago, got his high school degree, went to a business school, and he had a great life. He met the most wonderful lady in the world, my mom, who was the greatest mom in the world. You know, she worked so hard to make sure that my brother and I, Donnie, we had a great life growing up. We had a sandlot behind my house, so I had everything, great parents. And I saw how hard they worked, and I got my work ethic from my dad and my mom. And I thought that's the way you're supposed to do it. You know, you work hard and be successful. And that's what I tried to do my entire life. I didn't want to disappoint them. And looking back, yeah, I owe my mom and dad absolutely everything. And the joy of baseball, too. You know, my dad coming home from work and playing with us kids out in the sandlot. And my mom was a big baseball fan. She would be watching the games on TV, the little black and white TV set in the kitchen while she's making the greatest spaghetti sauce of the world, you know, with sausage and meatballs. And she loved Ernie Banks and Ron Santo, who grew up in here in Seattle. And then my dad would come home and had the White Sox that night. And that's when I would, you know, watch TV, turn down the sound, pretend I was Jack Brickhouse when I was 12, wrote him a letter, as you know. And so I'm doing something I love to do ever since I was 12 years old. But yeah, my mom and dad meant everything to me. I sure miss them.
1: Are you a visualizer, Ricky? Do you visualize things before they happen?
5: I try to, you know, because in this sport, as you know, and you do a lot of radio and TV, I try to talk about what should happen before it happens, because that's our home run as a broadcaster, you know. And I leave it up to my analysts too. You know, I worked with some of the greatest analysts, from Westock my first year to Dave Henderson, who was so great, and Mike Blowers. And I think that's what fans like to hear. What's the situation? Can I see it? What should happen? What's the hitter trying to do right here? Last night, Josh Naylor is just looking for a pitch up in the strike zone, and Josh Hader is missing up in the zone. I said, he's got a good chance to get the ball in the air and win this game, you know, and then he does it. Or if you anticipate, you know, hey, this kid, you know, he's about due to hit a home run, Julio's due to hit, and then he hits a home run. It's the greatest feeling in the world as a broadcaster. So, yeah, I try to visualize as many things as I can before it happens.
1: So have you visualized?
0: Just say it every time. And then, you know, if you get it wrong, no one ever remembers. Eventually you're going to get it right. You're like the squirrel in the nuts.
5: Remember the right one. Yeah.
0: Oh, all right. Yeah.
1: Have you visualized what Sunday afternoon is going to look and feel like when you pull into T-Mobile for the garage for the final time?
5: Yeah, Brock, I'm trying to visualize that. There's going to be a lot of people there, and I'm going to try to do my best to thank so many people. You know, number one, Dave Niehaus and Kevin Kremen, who I worked with for 35 years, David for 25 seasons, and all the great bosses I've had, you know, from Randy Adamack to Kevin Martinez to Greg Green now, and the guys I work with. Gary Hill has done a great job on radio with me, Aaron over on TV, Shannon Dreyer. So I'm trying to, you know, keep it in my recesses right now because I'm going to have to, you know, pour it all out on Sunday after the game. That's going to be tough. But basically, the number one thing I want to do is thank the fans because, man, they've took me into their hearts and homes, you know, for the last 41 years here. And so I'm going to make sure I thank them because you wouldn't believe all the phone calls that we got on that hotline and the letters that I've received. It's just absolutely amazing. So I'm going to spend a lot of time thanking the fans for what they meant to me.
0: Well, I'm glad you are getting those, Rick. We've talked about this before on the show often. One of the things I respect most about you is how often and how hard you've worked to keep Dave Niehaus's memory alive.
5: Yeah.
0: The number of times you deflect praise to immediately turn and pivot to Dave Niehaus, which is incredibly admirable and I'm sure quite accurate in a lot of ways. But the only problem with it is it doesn't give everyone the opportunity to truly talk about how great you are and what an incredible career you've had and the impact that you yourself have had on a lot of people, broadcasters, those of us in the business, fans, everyone you just mentioned. Your impact is enormous. And I say this, I sincerely hope that you are next to Dave eventually in Cooperstown. And I would love to see you be a Ford Frick Award winner as well. And it would be 100% deserved. I don't know if that will ever happen or not. I'm not on that committee. I don't run in those high level circles. But Rick, you are a titan yourself of this business, of this industry. And the Seattle Mariners are not the Seattle Mariners without Rick Riz. So I'm glad you are receiving so much of that. What was it about Dave? Why will you always pivot and keep the name Dave Niehaus alive?
5: Well, because number one, he was one of the greatest announcers of all time. He's in the Hall of Fame. And I watched him when we had so many lean years. We didn't have our first winning season until our 15th year. I got here in year 7. And I watched him, sat next to him, and I got lost listening to him. I became a fan. I go, wait a second. I got to do my job here. I got to watch other things that, you know, he's doing. He was so doggone good in that voice. When I first met him at Pietro's Pizza in Bellevue in 1983, when I got here, you know, Melody Tucker was driving me around. She was our director of broadcast. I was trying to look for an apartment. I couldn't find one with air conditioning. And until I realized no apartment in Seattle or Bellevue has air conditioning because I was in 8 years of the minor leagues in the South. You know, I go, what's going on here? Anyway, you know, being alongside Dave Niehaus taught me how to do this job. You know, have fun. You know, be honest in your own way and tell stories. And that's what he did. He was the greatest at telling stories and pulling out the Wabash Cannonballs and singing the Wabash Cannonball when we were 10 under, you know, in a game or 10 over, which was very seldom. But he made it fun. And we laughed. We spent so much time together. And number one, to answer your question fully, he got me here in 1983. Mm-hmm. He could have hired anybody, but he got me here in 1983 out of all the people that applied for this job. And I was here for 9 years, went away for 3, made a horrible decision to leave and go to Detroit. But more than that, he got me back here. And how often does that happen where a guy leaves and then comes back? And they had to make room for me because when I left, Joe Simpson left. And they hired Ron Fairley, Kenny Levine, Chip Carey, and they made room for me. And I called them up. I said, David, the Tigers are going to let me go. And they did about a week before Christmas. He said, Rick, we'll get you back. So I called David, number one. I called Kevin Kremen, Randy Adamack, and Chuck Armstrong. And thank God for those guys because they got me back here. I was able to raise my son here. My grandkids, you know, I get to raise them here. I'm not going anywhere. So David went above and beyond, number one, to get me here. Number two, to get me back here. And I will be forever grateful. His wife, Marilyn, who I love dearly, Our families became families together. The Kremens family became families together with me. Greta Niehaus is the daughter I've never had. You know, I love her dearly. And Maddie and Andy, their kids, and there's so many grandkids. So I owe him so much. Without him, I wouldn't be here. So my job, ever since I got that horrible phone call back in 2010, they had passed away. My job is to make sure that fans, from the little kids to the older folks, know that Dave Niehaus was one of the greatest broadcasters in the history of the game of baseball. And I just want to carry that legacy along. Every time somebody hits a grand slam, bases loaded, home run, grandma's going to get the rye bread and make a salami sandwich, you know, because I want them to realize that. So I honor David every time I walk in the booth. There's this big picture of him on the wall as we enter the booth with his tuxedo throwing the first pitch. And I go, I love you, buddy, and walk in the booth and do my job. So I will never forget Dave Niehaus and what he did for me and my family and for the fans here in the Pacific Northwest. He was the best.
1: Speaking of that booth, saw a little video yesterday of one Cal Raleigh presenting a pretty special little gift.
5: Oh, my
1: Can I give you a tiny piece of advice? I mean, just a tiny little retirement piece of advice for you.
5: Sure, Brock.
1: Cal said they were going to frame it, going to put it up for you. I'd say don't frame it. Because when Ricky's out there catching with the grandkids, when Ricky goes to the karaoke bar, when Ricky hits the sandlot out there in Issaquah, Ricky can just put that chest protector on.
0: Don't choke him before he's still got four games to go here.
1: What do you think, Ricky?
5: It's beautiful. And he did this back at the All-Star break, you know, with Rawlings, the pictures that are on it with Dave and me. A picture with Cal and myself and Ichiro and Junior. Oh, my goodness. And it's got all the sayings and 41
1: seasons. Ichi puts the uniform on. Yeah. He goes out there and stretches. Like, you could put the cup on, the chest protector, the catcher's mask, and you can get out there and catch for the grandkids. Yeah. I think you should roll with that, Reggie.
5: I needed a cup when my grandson was real small. We were playing wiffle ball in my backyard. He went right back at me where, you know, I needed a cup. Oh, my God, it hurt. He was 8 years old. He's laughing his butt off. I go, doggone, that hurts.
0: You needed a helmet a couple years ago at spring training. You needed Cal's face mask instead.
5: Yeah. I almost needed one last night. I just almost got hit in the head last night. It missed me by like 4 inches.
0: You don't want to be that guy in a movie, right? Who says at the beginning of it, like a buddy cop action movie, like, oh, I'm about to retire. Like, uh-oh, that guy's not going to make it to the end of the movie. You don't want to be that guy. Don't tell anybody.
5: I was that guy last night, man. I got hit in the head at spring training, knocked me down, knocked me on the ground. I had, oh, my God. I told Gary, keep broadcasting, buddy. And I stayed. I did the rest of the game with a concussion, you know. But I was fine. I got a hard head, thanks to my mom and dad.
0: What are your days going to look like?
5: Yeah, it's beautiful. It's a beautiful. I just got to tell you, what Cal did was absolutely amazing. And he's going to wear it.
0: That's cool.
5: You know, he's actually going to wear it. And so I love that guy, man. He's done so much for our Toys for Kids charity and J.P. Crawford and all the other guys. Danny Wilson, we started something special 31 years ago with Dave Henderson and myself. But anyway, he's going to wear that chest protector. And I was just, it was really cool. It was, oh my God, he's amazing.
0: What are you going to do with yourself? What's the plan here after Sunday?
1: Open door here. You want to come hang out with us?
0: Yeah,
1: anytime.
0: Come hang out anytime.
5: I'm going to hang out with you guys every day. I'll bring coffee and I'll bring some donuts and we'll talk a little baseball during the Seahawks season. Yeah, I'll get there. I did that for my last 4 years in the minor leagues. Got up at 4 o'clock every morning, got downtown at the station at 5, on the air at 6.
0: No way to live.
5: Then had to do a game that night.
0: And you know what you were probably thinking of that whole time? I can't wait till I can retire one day so I can stop doing this. That's what I think every damn day. I'm so jealous of you, Rick. I can't even tell you.
5: You got another 20 years to go.
0: Oh, but, 20?
5: Yeah, I needed the money. 20. I was broke in the minor leagues. You know, I had a baby and I paid the bills. So.
0: What else are you going to do? You going to travel? What are we going to do?
5: Okay. I'm going to spend more time with my grandkids. That's number one. Jackson's 21. He came out to the game a couple nights ago. Braden is 18. He came out to the game last night with his friends. My little girl, Ryan, is a great little figure skater over in Wenatchee. I'm going to be able to watch her competition. She's really good. Great little athlete. So that's number one. I'm going to travel when I want to get on a plane. Mm. And Greta Niehaus and I and a few people from her family were planning a trip to Italy, I think in May. And so I'm going to go to Rome and eat my way across that country.
0: Nice.
5: Come back about 40 pounds heavier. And that's what I want to do.
0: You ever been on a commercial flight?
5: Oh, yeah.
0: Since
5: oh,
0: when? Yeah, when's the last time you took a commercial flight somewhere?
5: Like during the off season when I went back home to Chicago and stuff like that.
0: It's not as fun. It's not as fun as the private planes you guys fly in, you know. It's not quite as cush.
5: No. Oh, man, we are so doggone spoiled, guys. You wouldn't believe it. I get back to my seat, and we got the most wonderful flight attendants, Jolene and Karen and Jackie and Denise. And I sit down. They had about 50 bags of Cheetos on my chair my first flight, you know, my last road trip. And I got my ginger ale and... And they're amazing. If I need a blanket, you know, because I get a little chilly on the plane, and that's there. And so, yeah, we get totally spoiled. We land, we get on a bus, we go to the hotel, we see our bag in our room. So, yeah. But that's what I'm going to do. I'm going to travel. I love history, and I got to get to Europe and find out what's going on over there, straighten things out myself if I can. I want to see the Pope, Robert Forrest, who's now Pope Leo XIV.
0: Sure.
5: You know, grew up 10 blocks away from me. You know, I didn't.
0: You're going to get like an audience with him?
5: I'm going to try. I'm going to say, hey, Robert, I mean, Pope, you know, Pope Leo.
0: Does that work?
5: Ricky from the South Side, from Blue Island. He's from, you know, 10 blocks north of where I lived, you know.
0: What does the Swiss Guard say about that?
5: They'll probably shoot me or something, but.
0: Rick,
1: buddy. We love you, man.
0: Rick, thank you so much.
5: I think you can call and make an appointment, but you got to do it like a year in advance or something like that.
0: Sure.
5: But anyway,
1: right. Good luck.
5: I'll stand down there. Hey, it's little Ricky from Chicago.
0: Yeah. All right. Yeah. Rick.
5: Anyway.
0: Thank you. Not just for joining us for the last 20 minutes, which has been phenomenal and hilarious and emotional and all of those things, I think, for a lot of us.
5: Yeah.
0: But more than anything, just for all of the years that you've spent being in everyone's car, in all of our homes, every morning when we replay the highlights and the great calls that you've made. Brock, I know you wanted to hear this one before we let Rick go. Let me play this one for you.
32: Here's the pitch, swinging a ground ball up the first baseline, and it sneaks down by Snow! Down the right field line into the bullpen! Here comes Bowers! Here comes Tito! Here comes Joey! The front of the plate cut off! The relay by Langston! Gets out by Allinson! Cora scores! Here comes Soho! He scores! Everybody scores!
0: There you go. From that to this. Oh my gosh. Dave Sims was not impressed with your singing at all, Ricky. Not impressed.
1: I was.
0: Brock loved it. Rick, congratulations on an incredible career. An incredible career. And you will be... If I didn't think that we were going to see you all the time, I would say you've been missed. But I know we're going to see you at spring training. I know we're going to see you throughout the year. So I'm already looking forward to that. Thank you so much, you Rick. Too. We love you.
5: You're welcome, guys. Right. Mikey, Brock, thank you so much. I love you guys. Thank you for the time. And I'm ready for my next chapter. Whatever the good Lord gives me, I'm going to stay right here and do whatever I can for the ball club and the fans. Thank you, buddy.
0: The great Rick Riz, really enjoyed that yesterday. And Maura, I feel bad because we only scheduled that for 15 minutes and we're going to do the fantasy forecast. And I just, in the moment, I just couldn't stop talking to Rick. And I'm sorry. So I
3: kind of anticipated it. Who wants to stop talking to Rick, especially leading into this weekend?
0: It was our fault for even assuming for a moment we would keep that to 15 minutes. Like, we just knew it was going to end up going long. So my apology to you, but Rick was just... What a guy, man. I do love me some Rick Riz. I really do. Just truly one of my favorite people around this city that I get the opportunity to be around and run into and talk with sometimes, and has always just been just a delight to deal with. He mentions that first lunch that I had with him. Man, when I first got here 17 years ago, 18 years ago, and you know, I'd been covering the Red Sox, so the first thing I did was go to a lot of Mariner games and go to the press box and the clubhouse every day. A lot of the older reporters who were here at the time, not so friendly, not so interested in a young whippersnapper coming to all those games, and they were very suspicious and very rude, to be honest, all of them other than Kirby. Arnold is just a great guy, but most of the other older guys were just pretty rude, to be honest. And then there was Rick, who's just, and Dave Niehaus too. Dave was great, but Rick was just so friendly and so welcoming, and just such an A-plus dude. So can't wait for him to have the rest of his life now and get the opportunity to go to some of those places that he's never been to. And hopefully, I know the Mariners did not reward him in his final season the way we all hoped that they might, but hopefully that is coming soon so that he has the opportunity to see that. Okay. Let's move on. It should be a great, great weekend for Rick. It's also, though, a Football Friday, which, of course, is powered by Snoqualmie Casino and Hotel. And I'm fascinated. I'm fascinated to see what is going to happen on Sunday because Sam's going to play. Sam's going to be under center. Does the offense get better? Well, we'll address that with Brock next on Brock and Salk.
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25: That really worked that way, Sherm. 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
27: Hello! Hello! Hello!
0: Morning, Brock.
1: Good morning, Michael.
0: Happy Football Friday to you.
1: Happy Football Friday.
0: It's powered by Snoqualmie Casino and Hotel. Sam Darnold's going to play. That seems pretty set in stone
1: Sam
0: now.
1: Sam Darnold's going to start, bro.
0: I mean, yeah.
1: Play.
0: Well, he's a quarterback, so if he's going to play, he's going to start.
1: Mm-hmm.
0: Do I need to say start?
1: He's going to start, bro.
0: Well, that makes it sound like he might not finish. I don't know. In football, for the quarterback, I think we would just say he's
1: going to
0: play.
1: 2 weeks, we've seen a lot of quarterbacks not finish, Michael. Seen a lot of them start in the
0: I see. So you have your doubts.
1: No.
0: FedEx
1: no,
0: Fields.
1: No, I'm not a warrior like that. No.
0: Okay, then why would you say start? You would just say he's going to play. He's going to be the quarterback.
1: Man. Sam the man. Sam the man is back on the saddle. Right. Back in the saddle. And he had his presser yesterday. That's all I needed to see.
0: Right.
1: I didn't even need to see the practice report. Once he did his full presser, that was full indication to me that he is back, that he's starting, that he's right where he wants to be, and hopefully can, you know, get right back to playing the way Drew Lock has played the last 7.5 quarters.
0: Well, there is that. Like, I mean, you know, Drew had some pretty good success here in 2 games. They've played very well. You say 7.5. I don't know, man. You could look at it and say the first half of both of those games, not that Drew was bad necessarily, but the offense was fairly stagnant, right?
1: Fairly conservative, especially. Yes.
0: Yeah. So I think you could look at it and say, okay, they've played 4 halves with Drew. 2 of them have been great. 2 of them have been not great offensively. Mm. So, you know, do you think that we're going to see a little bit more consistency? Will we see a little bit more aggressiveness? How does the Seahawks offense look different now that Sam Darnold takes over?
1: Yeah, I don't think it really does.
0: So you think it does bump for a half and then kind of comes alive in the second half?
1: I mean, that happened a lot last year. If you remember the Indy game, the Minnesota game, there were quite a few games.
0: There were some, yeah.
1: There were definitely quite a few games last year where it was, hey, man, how is this game going to play itself out? How is it going to declare itself? How are we going to make the adjustments that we need to make? What are they doing to us that maybe we didn't expect them to do? You know, they've had quite a bit of balance this year in the run and pass. They've mixed a bunch of personnel. I know it's been a lot less 11 personnel than a season ago with Clint Kubiak and a lot more 12 and 21 personnel. I don't know why that changes. But you're going to go in and attack this Washington defense. This is the way we're going to attack them. This is the personnel we're going to attack them with. This is how we're going to go about it. And I don't really think it would be all that different between Drew or Sam being in there. Very similar skill set. Maybe Drew moves just a little bit better, but he didn't run a whole lot more. So I don't anticipate it changing a whole lot. I just hope that Sam can get into the rhythm that we saw really all through training camp, where he was awesome, where Hard Knocks displayed that over and over and over again of just, yeah, this guy's a machine. And he was on this field against Washington last year. And let's just photocopy that game to what he did a season ago. And the whole offense did. Not the way football works, but that's what I'd love to see.
0: It doesn't quite work, though. It is funny. It's been so long since we've seen him play. I mean, like, the reality is, okay, he plays in the Super Bowl. Then you have the entire offseason. He doesn't take the field during any of the preseason. Uh-uh. So we didn't watch him at all. We saw him for what? Four plays?
1: Five
0: plays?
1: Injured on his fifth play.
0: Right, yeah. Injured on the fifth play. I'll be honest, like, I was at the game, and like those plays, I was on one end zone. Those plays mostly happened on the other end of the Correct. Field. Like, I barely Correct. Even saw the man. Yeah. And then he was out, and now I've been watching Drew Lock for the last few weeks, and I'm like, getting kind of comfortable with it. Like, all right, I know what this looks like. I'm down for another Drew Lock game. So I am excited, I guess I would say, I'm not trying to turn that into like a, hey, you better play well or else Drew Lock is breathing down your neck. I don't mean it like that. More of like, I'm excited to be reminded of what it is that Sam does bring to this offense. And it is a little extra something, a little ability to be more aggressive, I think. And not that Drew didn't find a pretty good balance of aggressiveness, but don't you expect them to be even a little bit more aggressive down the field?
1: Maybe push them all. Maybe a little bit. But again, I think that's kind of predicated on Washington. If this D coordinator and the new D coordinator there,
0: what? I mean, well, I just, you missed the Bram interview from yesterday because the way we taped it early in the morning. And I wanted to make sure I replayed this for you because I asked Bram, like, you know, why are we talking to Bram Weinstein? To get a sense of what the Commanders are. And
1: he's the Steve Rabel of the Commanders.
0: Right. Right. So I asked him, what do the Commanders do best? This was his answer.
3: What do they do well? That's a really good question, because the back end secondary has been a wreck through the first couple of games. It is literally the reason why they lost game one. They, if you just go look at this, you don't even need to watch it. Go look at the stats from Philadelphia and you'll see, you're not going to understand how they lost. Like, they held Philadelphia to 10 first downs. They dominated time of possession. They did not turn the ball over and they lost. Like, it's because of like five moments that were own goals and specifically by the secondary.
0: Let me be clear. The question was, what do they do well? And his answer was, good question, and then went into all the things they do poorly, starting with that secondary. So if the secondary has had those kinds of problems, and Sam, you know, should bring a little bit more of the ability to push the ball down the field, I'm not saying they're not going to run the ball or do all the things that make them them, but I'm sort of hoping and expecting there's a little bit more vertical elements to the offense, and I'm hoping, honestly, that he gets some of the other receivers and tight ends involved a little more than we saw in the first 2 weeks.
1: And that might be the case. And I think that is the game plan every single week. I mean, Drew didn't have to throw it 40 times in these two games, right? Wasn't he in the 20s in both of them? Mm-hmm. So, as I said earlier, a pretty good mix. Yeah, maybe there's a little more comfort with Shahid. Right, because of the whole training camp and even into last season, maybe we see a little more of that.
0: Yeah, maybe more AJ Barner, maybe a little more Royo. I mean, like, it doesn't have to just be Shahid. Maybe a little more Cooper Kupp, who's barely been a part of the offense so far this season. Just again, I'm not complaining that they keep going to JSN. He's obviously quite capable of handling it. And against this defense and the problems the secondaries have had, I've seen people speculating we're going to see 300 yards from JSN. I'm just saying, over the course of a season, you're probably going to want to spread that out a little bit more, keep everybody else involved. So if you're looking for reasons why it should be exciting to have Sam return over just having Drew Lock in there, you know, those are some of them, right? A little bit more of a change to the offense. and maybe just a little bit more consistency. I don't know how consistent it will be, but hopefully a little more. That's been the only real challenge in the first 2 weeks. Not a ton of consistency, especially early in those games.
1: Yeah. Well, I think a big moment will be the first time he gets hit on Sunday as well.
0: Yeah.
1: That will.
0: So you think that's more of a question mark, how he handles being hit, more so than how he turns and sprints and runs out of the pocket and tries to throw? I just, with a muscle injury, I would think that would be so much more of a concern.
1: Yeah, I think
0: it would be the latter.
1: I think it would be the latter. I think it's absolutely, but I think he's had to check all those boxes to have that press conference yesterday, to be a full participant yesterday. I think he's gone through it. You've seen a whole bunch of the warm-up videos over the last 10 days. I think he has had to ramp up and build up to, now we're going to cut. We've seen those guys in the testing and what that all looks like and all the hurdles they got to jump over to get back to being a full participant. He's going to be out there Sunday. And honestly, like, Drew's over there like, all right, Sam, here's the standard. Mm-hmm. Number one passer in the league, highest QB rating, 126 or whatever it is. There's the standard, my man. Come get me.
0: Yeah.
1: Yeah, and hopefully he can get there.
0: All right. Well, that's what's on tap for this weekend. You want to hear the sound from Sam? I've got it. Sam talked, as you said, Brock. The moment Sam stepped up to the podium, you knew he was going to play and start on Sunday. So Sam spoke. What did he say? We got that and a whole lot more coming up next. 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
3: Here's what you need to know up first.
5: Sam Darnold did not just practice a little bit, Brock. He was a full participant in practice yesterday, so hard to imagine he's not going to start and play on Sunday in Washington, D.C. He's also now spoken to the media for the first time since the injury occurred.
6: I'm really striving for that, but again, like I said, you know, I'm just taking it day by day. Also don't want to jinx anything.
5: If he's saying he doesn't want to jinx anything, that means he's expecting to start and to play.
6: Feeling good. Yeah, just I think for me, especially during this week, just taking it day by day, continuing to balance the reps and do everything I need to get ready.
7: My day by day. Wasn't the cat Jinxy? Was that the name of the cat in Meet the Parents?
5: That sounds right. I don't remember. Yeah. I like that movie, but I'm not like a... like, I can't quote it that much.
7: No, I'm not that big into it.
8: Mr. Jinx.
7: Was Sam playing a little Meet the Parents?
5: I don't think so.
7: Day by day.
5: I don't think so. I think he's just trying to keep it day by day, and okay, he doesn't want to jinx it. But I do appreciate the combo there.
7: I'm trying.
5: Yeah. Sam's healthy, right? I mean, like, you hear that, and it's like, okay, he believes that he is totally healthy, so everything on the table, right? He should be able to do all of the things, everything 100%. In the offense. There shouldn't be any limitations 100%. Or anything. And if there are, then I think I'd be fine seeing Drew Lock again, but that must mean they're not.
7: That's right. And it's not as if he relies on his legs. It's not as if he's a big runner. He's a good play action pass guy. He's a machine with his fundamentals. And yeah, this does mean, and Mike, you know, had a hard time quantifying what fully healthy is. Because is he 100%? Probably not. Is he 98%? Did he play last year through the playoffs with an oblique deal at probably 65% that got shot up to be 90%? You know, like, whatever. Like, go play. But if he passes all of the tests and all the criteria of the training staff, and he feels good coming off of Wednesday's practice, and he feels good again off of a full workload today, he's going to be the guy. And that presser was pretty clear on that.
5: All right, now on the flip side, I did not like seeing that Julian Love missed all of practice with a new calf injury yesterday. I don't know exactly what I saw that did not practice, and I was like, I'm hoping to see like resting veteran or that type of thing, non-injury related. He's just been such a crucial part of what they've done. So that is something that we will definitely
7: watch
5: for.
7: That happened in practice, right? Because he practiced Wednesday.
5: Added to the injury report yesterday as a non-participant.
7: Don't like that at all.
5: Now, the rest of it was all pretty positive. Almost all the guys that were limited the day before participated fully yesterday, other than Jadarian Price, who was still limited. So maybe that's the other question mark, but mostly positive news there. Ernest Jones on the huddle yesterday. Brock, I thought you would like this. Just the high standard that they have as a defense. Remember that one long running play that the Cardinals had at the end of the game?
9: Yeah. Oh, man. He's pissed off. Everybody. But he wasn't the only one, though. Like, everybody was mad. Even the guys that were on the field. Like, it's garbage time or whatever you want to call it. But yeah, we don't look at it as that. We look at it, man, it's our defense, our product on the field. And at that point, I think we had they had like 19 total yards at that half or whatever the case may be, or running yards that half.

0: have, so we wanted to keep them there.
1: Yeah.
2: I like that.
3: Yeah, I do too. I just appreciate the high standard that they have for themselves.
4: Here's the second thing you need to know.
2: By the way, do you know what Sam's numbers were last year in Washington?
3: They were good.
2: He was 21 to 24 for 330 and 4 TEDs.
3: Yeah.
2: It's pretty good.
3: Is that good?
2: Yeah. Pretty good.
3: And this team might be worse than last year's team.
2: Yeah.
3: We'll see. All right, it's all over, Brock. Whatever faint hopes that they might have had to make the playoffs dashed before the game yesterday. Texas actually won a game, shocking, and officially eliminated the Mariners. First time since 2020 that they haven't had any hope on the final game of the season, let alone the final series. And their max for wins now this year is 77. Obviously well below the 85 that they finished with in 2024, which was their lowest number recently and the last time they made a managerial change. Last night, more defensive miscues. I mean, just awful. This is what Dan said after.
5: Yeah, I mean, you know, the errors will always hurt you, no question. You know, when you give up, as we talk about giving up free bases, it's oftentimes hard to, you know, get those back. And, you know, that... that happened to us a couple times tonight, and we still had a chance to win the game and just weren't able to do it.
3: He also talked about the speculation that he only has three more opportunities to manage this team. He said yesterday through Daniel Kramer, obviously tons of speculation, all that kind of stuff. And again, just trying to get through these next 4 days and push hard, finish up as strongly as we can, find some positives here at the end, then we can take things as they come.
2: Yeah.
3: I not really much else to say there. I mean, again, just sort of...
2: He knows.
3: Everyone
2: can't
3: knows.
2: Have, they all know.
3: Right.
2: I mean, I know you got some Cal sound and some Julio sound, and those guys reacting to it and owning some of it, but yeah, I mean, just a deeply, deeply disappointing season.
3: In every single way. Yeah, I'll play you the Julio sound later. Here was Cal.
6: You know, I think there's a lot of areas you can point to. Ultimately, I think it was a lack of focus, a lack of execution, a lack of, say, energy at times. And then you can kind of pull that in with, you know, defense was not good all year. Controlling the running game was not good all year. Playing bad on the road all year. Hitting and runners in scoring position. Hitting with runners in scoring position was definitely not good. I'd say those were kind of some key points that I kind of look at.
3: I mean, that's a 34-second cut. It could have been 34 hours of Cal just listing through all of the problems that they had.
2: But he started
3: over the course of the season.
2: Focus.
3: Yeah, I think that's obviously very telling.
2: Yes, it is.
4: Here's the third thing you need to know.
3: How about the Falcons last night? They sure looked a whole lot better. Michael Penix, a quarterback. Maybe it helps to have a little passing threat. I don't know, but it allowed Bijan Robinson to go off. 194 yards rushing on 29 carries.
7: Give it to him. Touch it back. Touchdown. Man, they talk about him cutting back. Perfect example again.
3: And he finished with 194 yards, as I said. Green Bay rushed for 17. I don't know which was worse, Green Bay's offense or their defense, bro.
2: Yeah, terrible. Green Bay's O-line is really bad.
3: Oh, my gosh.
2: That's a problem. Super banged up, lots of injuries. Bijan is the running back equivalent of JSN, by the way. He looks like a figure skater. He cuts so and smooth. Moves, and his lower body strength is so immense.
3: Yeah.
2: The guys just fall off of him. And the suddenness of that lateral movement and his short area quickness...
3: Where like
2: he would be if there is a running back equivalent, Texas. If there's a running back equivalent to JSN, just movement wise and execution wise, it's that
3: he's
2: dude.
3: He's big too, right? I mean, he's not small. That's what makes it so crazy. But he is.
2: Same thing with JSN. Like, JSN's like 205 pounds.
3: He doesn't look big on the field the way Bijan does, though, don't you think?
2: Yeah, like, I mean, they're different positions. Yes. Yeah.
3: Like, when you see Bijan out there, you're like, man, that's a big back. And then he goes out there and he can move like that. It's pretty impressive. I don't know what a kind of weekend this is for a game. Not a lot of great matchups. Rams-Broncos Sunday night's the best of the bunch. Ravens-Cowboys in Argentina. Vikings at Bucks. Bengals and Steelers. Yeah, it's just not like an A-plus weekend. Huskies will host Minnesota tomorrow night. And the Cougs host Arizona. Kraken, Brock, got down 3-0 last night in their preseason game. Came back to win 4-3 in a shootout.
2: Yeah, in a shootout?
3: Fights and everything else. Nice. Yeah, it was kind of a physical game. That's pretty cool. All right, that's everything you need to know. Quarter past every hour here on the
2: Well, you wrote it, Salty.
3: Well, I said I would. I promised. I said that the...
2: Nobody asked you to do it. This wasn't me or Maura giving you homework.
3: No, good.
2: It's usually I'm the only one that does that.
3: No, right. Maura would never do that.
2: No.
3: Nor would I. Yeah.
2: And he wrote it. Problem. And we thought yesterday we could do it.
3: Yeah.
2: And, well, we didn't.
3: But sometimes you can't press publish until the final breath has been taken. And we are there. The obituary for the 2026 Mariners will be read in earnest next.
1: 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Goodbye, baseball! Alvin Davis!
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7: All right, Brock, it all came to an end yesterday. We'd been waiting for it and knew it was going to happen for quite some time. I don't think anybody was shocked when the Mariners season finally ended. It really has been essentially over for a couple of weeks now. What they've done in September has just been frankly sad, right? Against some of the worst teams in baseball. And somebody pointed out that it was appropriate that their loss yesterday that would have put them over the top and ended things came against the Angels. I mean, just a team that is ghastly awful, just really, really bad. But I did think it was time. It had been written. We were waiting to publish it. The official obituary for the 2026 Mariners will be read now.
8: This way you won't play it at your funeral?
7: I'm not going to have a funeral.
8: Oh.
7: You'll live forever. The 2026 Seattle Mariners, a local professional baseball team with high expectations it failed to meet, passed away peacefully on September 24th, 2026. They were 49 years old and left this world almost exactly how they came into it, without much of a fight. They are believed to be the single most disappointing member of their very large and successful family. The cause of death was determined to be a catastrophic season-long lack of run support and an overworked, exhausted pitching staff, which of course was exacerbated by a severe lack of accountability in its diet. It made many poor decisions along the way. Born into a family of 30, there were many who thought the 2026 Mariners had the potential to supersede all of its many successful siblings. With a group believed to be the best starting rotation in the family, the 2026 Mariners spent the spring not shying away from talk of the ultimate success, even using the phrase World Series without an ounce of hubris. They were so confident and talented that many in both the media and the fan base believed this was finally the year. Tragically, they could not overcome their chronic allergy to hitting, pitching, and playing defense all in the same game. What started off as early quickly became too late, and the Mariners were unable to keep themselves alive, despite optimal conditions in the division around them. The 2026 Mariners are survived by the starting rotation, a group that carried them for years, but may have reached the end of their rope, and now some even plan to move away from home. A core of Cal Raleigh, Julio Rodriguez, and Josh Naylor that will need to account for more than a total of 4.3 wins next season as a group. They're survived by their farm system, which tried to save the major league club, but clearly was not mature enough to do so. The media, who tried to warn them about the importance of accountability, and of course the fan base, who will spend October watching other teams play while comforting themselves with a craft IPA or three. The team was preceded in death by the other 49 versions of this roster, all of whom similarly fell short of their goal. They were especially close to their 2011 sibling, which asked the city to believe big, but were also unable to deliver on any part of that statement. The 2025 version wept at their deathbed, believing that they had paved the way for a better life. The 1995 version was, as always, the main topic of discussion. As for memorial services, a public viewing of the final box scores will be held at T-Mobile Park during the final series against the Angels this weekend. Beloved grieving widower Rick Riz will be honored before stepping away from the family business forever. In lieu of flowers, the family requests all donations go to the Managerial Scholarship Fund, which will help find the next leader in the dugout and the clubhouse. Promising candidates will create a strong culture, communicate well with players and the public, will have a strong understanding of how to make decisions during a game, and will hold people around them accountable for their mistakes. Tough one tonight. May they rest in accountability, something they never found in life, and may their fans find peace in 2027. There you go.
6: No.
8: We love you.
7: A sad obituary of the 2026 Mariners, Brock, who finally were laid to rest.
8: You're an excellent writer.
7: Thank you. Appreciate that.
8: I don't affirm you enough in that way.
7: Thank you. It's you nice are. To be affirmed by somebody.
8: I mean, BBN, Pomona, they gave you something.
7: Yeah.
8: They gave you those writing skills.
7: Yeah. Yeah. Way well, there you go. Sad. A lot of sadness in that.
8: I thought, you know, for your love and affinity for Luis, that somehow that
7: yes.
8: was part of it.
7: Yeah. I guess I forgot.
8: You saw he went on the IL in Chicago with his 8.28 ERA.
7: I did see that. It's not, he was obviously hurt, which is why it wasn't.
8: Oh, well, for sure.
7: Wasn't living up to the billing there. He's just playing through it. Gosh, there's so much to hate about what the Mariners did this year. There really is. I mean, start to finish, it just has been an atrocity. Just an awful, awful season. And I mean,
8: save for that 8-game, they did have 1 8-game winning streak.
7: Thank God they did. Can you imagine if they didn't? I mean, Brock, they're not going to win more than 77 games anyway. What if they had only gone 4-4 there?
8: That's right.
7: What if that had been like the rest of the season?
8: I mean, it'd have been a 90-loss season.
7: Unbelievable.
8: Yeah.
7: Unbelievable to think about. And, you know, now they're starting to talk about that. Here's what Julio said to Angie after the game last night.
9: We always want to be able to be in the mix to play for something bigger than us and bigger than the team itself. But like that was just the reality. You know, I still like we got to show up. Like I said, we have fans that pay their money to come watch us play regardless, which it says a lot, you know, and that for us, we still got to come perform in front of them. And, you know, that's what motivated me even like to just go out there and play.
8: I mean, that's one of the harder pills to swallow as well, right? They're going to finish in the top 10 easily in attendance this year. I mean, the last time at least I looked at it, even last night,
7: people were showing up, and as of 2 nights ago, we're putting shoes on their head.
8: That's right. I mean,
7: the fan base was all in on this.
8: Yes, they were. And that started in the winter, right? I mean, that started with Fan Fest, unlike anything we had ever seen before, and into spring training. And then, yeah, man, it just never, the WBC was the beginning of the end of it. And I read Divish's article the other day, and I know a player was quoted saying that bleep is still being talked about. That's so far in the rearview mirror, but they're, you know, the wound healed, but that scar, I think that scar remained. And that started, unfortunately, this whole disheveled, in the words of Cal right there, not focused, not executing, not energetic.
7: How could you not be focused? I think of all the things, that's the one that I just don't get. I just don't get it. How do you not focus? How does an entire team of players with so much promise and potential, how do they not stay focused? And again, I use those words throughout the year, focus, concentration, because those are the things that drove me most crazy. How could you not focus? And how could the manager not find a way to get the team to focus, given everything that was on the line for them this year? It's shocking.
8: Yeah.
7: It really is. Of all the problems the Mariners have had over the years, hitting mostly, we have not had a lot of talk about issues focusing.
8: I mean, one of
7: honestly,
8: the
7: not since Lloyd McClendon was the manager, Brock. That was never a topic of conversation.
8: Think that will be one of the great challenges for the next manager, because for years, guys that have come into this organization, like Julio, is the charismatic leader of this team. And this is not to put it on Julio, all on Julio. But when you're a star and you're five-star talent and your guy that has got $1 million, you know, dollar smile and an electricity and a career, all of it, he's a guy that likes to play loose, right? The whole Seahawks mantra, loose but
7: focused. This has not been a problem for them until this year. So who, I mean, like, Scott obviously had the ability to keep them focused while Julio was that guy for them too. Like, I don't know, man. I'm not going to put that on Julio.
8: I'm not putting that all on Julio.
7: I don't put any of it on Julio. This is a team-wide problem.
8: Who's the best player on the team this year? Who is the best player on the team this year?
7: Randy Arozarena.
8: Okay. How would you characterize his focus?
7: Yeah, but Randy's was the best player because he had the best year, not because he's a team leader. It's not like everyone looked to Randy and was like, oh, well, how can we emulate him? Nope. I don't think that was the case. I'm sorry. I don't put any of that there. Like, Brock, this is
8: so you don't put this on the players, right? This is one of those, like their execution, you don't really put much
7: on the players. When a group of players that have not had this problem as a group in the past does not have a focus, it has a focus problem throughout the year and cannot concentrate on a night-to-night, play-to-play basis, that is on the manager, that is on the coaching staff. Clear and simple. Clear and simple.
8: So how did that manager and that coaching staff do it the year before? Or was it just the Cal hit 60 home runs?
7: I think it was the latter. I mean, look, I think I was pretty skeptical last year about their ability to do all that and about this manager's ability to get all that done. I've always been skeptical. I was proven wrong a year before, and I was happy to be so. But I think over time, some of the things that worked well when they were playing well and were covered up by Cal's unbelievable surprising season and a rotation that was just completely dominant, all of those things ended up being exposed, whether it was the problems they had with decision making, the alignment issues that we've talked about with the front office. And then, yeah, the night to night ability to concentrate and focus, which Brock sometimes, if it's going to slip a little, requires an element of accountability that was sorely missing. But the errors, the mental errors, the base running, it was horrific. And that was not a problem for a long time here. And I'm not trying to give Scott all the credit or say that that was a mistake. I'm not relitigating that at all. Just that it's one of those things that you take for granted until it's gone. And you get upset at the lack of hitting or these individual moments. And you're like, oh my God, you got to move on. And the clubhouse is, yeah, all right. But you got to make sure that one of the most basic tenets, which was playing hard and being focused every night, continues, because when it's not there, it supersedes all of the other stuff that you thought was important.
8: Yes. And I think one of the great challenges is this kind of continued on is that it was your veterans. It was your veteran players on a night to night basis that were the biggest culprits of a lot of that. Josh Naylor threw the ball all over the yard this year. J.P. Crawford couldn't play defense this year. Had more, you know, he was, who was that old shortstop that we had?
7: Brad Miller.
8: Oh, gosh.
7: JP is a roller coaster.
8: Randy, is Randy going to play hard every night? Is he going to chase after that ball? Is he going to dive?
7: And at the heart of it is Cal just having the worst season you could imagine for four of the 6 months. And by the way, some major defensive, his defense was not this year either.
8: Correct.
7: So you put all that together. I was asked by someone last night at the back to school night, what went wrong? And the words that came out of my mouth were total system failure. Just total system failure. That was it. Total system failure in every part of the organization at the major league level this year. The young guys who came up weren't very good, weren't good enough. The guys that you were hoping to play as role players were complete failures. Oof. The guys you were hoping would take a next step, other than Canzone, give him credit. And to an extent, I guess you would put Cole Young and Emerson Hancock on there. But the rest of the guys did not. And in many cases, were so significantly worse than what you were expecting. So, yeah, you can go through each part of the starting rotation. Took a step back. The bullpen, major issue, especially in the second half. Bizzardo and his problems. The hitting, not good enough. Hitting with that's why Cal kept going on and on and on about it. Yeah. Here's a little more from Cal. Was he surprised by the struggles?
6: Yeah. I mean, obviously, we were kind of riding high off of last year. And somewhere along the way, things just didn't click, come together, and we were never able to right the ship, and that's the frustrating part. I thought we would be able to get there, and we just never did. We never got better. We never, you know, turned it around, and that's frustrating. And but it's a learning point that we're all gonna have to take accountability for and understand. And if it happens, you know, once, that's one too many times. And if it happens again, it becomes a habit. So it's just about changing that and, you know, making sure you turn it around.
7: And I think that's the thing, the last point there. Mm-hmm. And that's why Dan Wilson is going to bear the majority of the brunt here. Because when things happen once, you chalk it up to a mistake. When they continue to happen, you have to look at the process that's in place to make them stop. And at least from a public perspective, there was no process in place. Mm-hmm. There was no ability to make that stop. And again, Brock, you said it earlier. You pointed it out. When Cal started his answer on what went wrong this year, where did he start?
6: You know, I think there's a lot of areas you can point to. Ultimately, I think it was a lack of focus.
7: I'm just going to end it there. He goes on for another 30 seconds, but just end it there. Ultimately, it was a lack of focus. That is untenable, unacceptable, and something you just can't come back from in the modern game. The margins are so thin that if you are going to be giving
8: the game
7: it away,
8: is so hard.
7: It's so hard.
8: So hard that if you don't have an attention to detail and a hyper focus, and all you got to do is look at the low payroll Tampa Bay
7: or Milwaukee
8: Devils,
7: Bucks.
8: And yes,
7: I mean they focus every night. That's how they win. They are hyper focused on what they're trying to do. I try to make blackjack analogies for baseball, Brock. And when you say the game is hard, that leads me back to it. I'll finish here.
8: Devils race Tampa Bay.
7: It's really hard to play great smart blackjack when they've been plying you with free drinks all night. It's really hard. And why? Because your focus is off. Your concentration is off. You can't think the same way. Obviously, I don't think the 2026 Mariners were drunk. That's not the point. The point is when you can't focus, it's really hard to make those good decisions. And playing blackjack is hard anyway. You don't always get the cards you want. You don't always get the hit you want in baseball. But if you don't give yourself the best opportunity to at least put the odds in as close as you can to being in your favor, it's really hard to win. And I think that absolutely got the Mariners and is the reason that there are going to have to be some major changes this offseason. Let's do some Blue 88.
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11: 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Ready?
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7: All right, Brock, three good football questions. We call Blue 88. Seahawks quarterback room can be ranked, however, but what sets them apart?
8: Yeah, I saw the afternoon guys debating. Somebody came out and ranked Drew like the 13th best backup or whatever, which really feels kind of comical now when you watch his execution over some of these other guys. I've said this is one of the best QB rooms in the league in totality. You throw the young guy and the upside of Jalen in there. You throw an 8-year veteran in Drew Lock, and he has proven very worthy the first couple weeks. And obviously what Sam brings to the table. But here's the secret sauce, and this is pretty cool. And this was Drew Lock talking yesterday about how much Sam Darnold helped him in his preparation last week.
14: We had an ACT walkthrough. This was Thursday. And it was third down days, pressure days, heating us up in these walkthroughs, trying to pick up these blitzes, flip protections, throw hots. And I was swimming a little bit, and I just went up to him after. I'm like, Sam, can you meet me upstairs and talk me through some of these protections some more? I came to the media with you all, ran from the stand up there as he's waiting, and went through it, and it drastically helped. Hearing it from Coach, hearing it from Sam, hearing it from Jay, me going home, studying it, wrapping their whole head around it and being able to come out and play well.
8: I'm not going to say nobody else in the league does that. That's not fair to characterize. I think Brock Purdy and Mac Jones and you know, I think there's probably other really good rooms. But that is so, I mean, that's just the secret sauce. Mm-hmm. Going back to the obituary right there that you just read, and just trying to think about, I know, different game, different sport, independent contractors. Are those guys all helping each other? Are they all picking each other up? Are they all... I mean, I see this in your swing. Hey, can I... I mean, it's just... In any business, in any business, when you're out for the people's success around you, and you really don't care who gets the credit, how much more apt is it to find success? When you and I started, Salk, we were at each other's throat for years. You wanted to be right. I wanted to be right. Poor Collins in the middle of it, dealing with all of the carnage of all of the, you know, those arguments and everything else. And when we finally, like, you know what? Let's just win. Let's just find a way to survive, right? This thing's on the brink of getting shut down. Can we just kind of be about each other and build each other up and do what we do? Year,
7: but yes, agreed.
8: And thankfully that started to turn right along with the Seahawks finding a ton of success. So I think that that's a really cool anecdote. And that's true. And Drew sharing that, right? We wouldn't know that unless he also shares some of that. And that too is pretty neat.
7: All right. Question number two.
8: Spelling error on this.
7: I was going to say this can't be right.
8: It's not Alex B. Keaton. It's Apex.
7: Now that makes more sense. I was trying to guess what you might have thought.
15: Brock
7: wrote here, why is Nick Emanuori the greatest Alex player in the game, and what does that mean?
8: Yeah.
7: But he meant Apex, like an Apex Predator?
8: Do you know what an Apex player is?
7: A player who's at the top of the food chain?
8: Have I described this on a football field to you before?
7: No.
8: I don't think I have. Yeah. So it's really many times what that nickel defender is out there. He's many times deemed an Apex player, and you're reading him a lot.
7: Okay.
8: Quarterbacks in the RPO game especially, that term wasn't around when I was playing because RPOs were not in the game back in the day. They are now, run pass options. And when you put that ball in the belly of that runner and you've got a read to either hand it or throw it, oftentimes that guy, that nickel defender, is the apex defender you're reading. Nick Emanuori last year, and especially in Cliff Kingsbury's system, there was a lot of RPO with Jaden Daniels. And there was a lot of read and react, and you make your decisions off of him. And even the couple reps he played last week, what did he get, 9 snaps? You saw him on one play where there's an in cut behind him, and Jacoby's got to read him. And he doesn't know where to throw it. And he throws it low and away on a third down because that length is so hard to read. It is so difficult. He takes up so much more space than any other apex player in the league. And obviously, you love to call that big nickel, and he is. He's a big nickel. But the way he can move, Salk, the way he takes up space, he was demonstrative in this game. You could maybe even argue this was the coming out party a season ago for Nick Emanuori. This game, national television, doing what he did, blowing up bubble screens, getting in those throwing lanes, finishing tackles everywhere. You kind of felt that pterodactyl for the first real time in this game in D.C. last year. And nice to see him fully healthy if they're going to try, you know, to mix in some of that. That's Marcus Mariota's sweet spots, what he did at Oregon. It's what he did for a lot of his career. It's where he's most comfortable is in a lot of that play pass and RPO game as well. Nick Emanuori is a lot of kryptonite to that system.
7: Glad he's going to be fully healthy and out there for this one. Question number three. What is Ja'Marr Chase talking about here? I mean, I understand what he's saying, but I'm not sure I understand why he doesn't get the reasoning. Here he is on his podcast talking about JSN.
16: I seen JSN go crazy route. I seen a crazy video of him.
15: The head.
16: Fake Omaha.
15: Yeah.
17: That was nice.
16: Why he ain't getting double yet? That's what I be trying to figure out.
17: Hey, you know what?
16: I got doubled on 2nd and 10 by a linebacker in a corner.
17: Yeah, listen,
16: I really thought I was confused. I thought I ain't really know what was going on. I ain't gonna lie, that's
17: nothing but respect though.
8: I love these player podcasts.
7: The coaches must love them too.
8: Yeah, I'm sure they do too.
7: Yes. All right, so why is JSN being?
8: Well, they busted that coverage is what he's talking about. That was the 80-yard touchdown, the Omaha, the little quick out and go. Yeah, they busted that coverage. So I think he was supposed to be doubled, and Buddha didn't get over the top of that. So Yeah, and you know what? They move them around, Jamar. That's what I would say to you. Oh, and they run the ball. That's and they go under center. And they play 21 personnel. And they play 12 personnel. And they're not an 11 personnel shotgun team like you have been in Cincinnati. And when you are that way, you are going to get a lot more coverage. And it's a lot easier to roll to you in coverages. When you move JSN around the way they do, when they play as many personnel groups and they motion and they shift and they do all the things that they do versus a much more stagnant 11 personnel team in Cincinnati, there's a reason.
7: So funny. You get my answer would have just been ask your own offensive coordinator, right? Like, run the ball. Give the other team a reason not to double you.
8: Silly. But you got Joe Burrow and you got T.
7: Very silly. Well, again, terrible way to build a team. Hey, let's just get more wide receivers. Oh, that'll fix everything. That's everything you need to know. That's Blue 88. My apologies, Brock. I was all out of sorts. My own focus issues this morning. My own focus.
8: Well, I called him the Tampa Bay Devil.
7: I'm distracted by G's jacket that he's wearing, his All-Star Game Mariner jacket that he's wearing. It's like a varsity Letterman jacket.
8: Letterman coat, yeah.
7: White leather sleeves. But his whole, like, just wearing black everyday thing,
8: right?
7: Maybe that's what's under there, but it is loud. It is not the now subtle black that we've become.
15: I think maybe, like, sport Blue Friday is an exception for him.
7: Oh, is that what it is? So he's going, he really is just like Buckaloo, who wears the same thing every day, and then on Fridays goes crazy with color. G's kind of doing the same thing. Well, we'll talk to G at 8. I got to hear G's reaction to that Russell Wilson sound that Maura was using for her trash take this week. Right. What is G going to say about that? I can't wait. That's coming up in a half hour. Brock and Salk, Sales Sports on 710.
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30: And then fire!
7: G. Scott's already annoying me, but he'll be in 30 minutes. Plus, it turns out that's not a Letterman jacket. It's like a satin white jacket, but I could only see it from the back, so we'll learn more. It's not leather, it's satin. Anyway, if you're on YouTube, you can see that coming up here in 30
8: minutes.
7: Like
8: those old starter jackets?
7: Yeah, sort of of that ilk.
8: That vibe?
7: Yep, it's that vibe. Thank you.
8: You ever have any of those?
7: Not my thing. No.
8: Did you ever dress, like, cool?
7: Fashionably? No.
8: Yeah. I don't care. You never dress cool.
7: Just not a thing.
8: No.
7: Couldn't pull it off.
8: Yeah. Right.
7: Could never pull that off. Did I tell you I'm going to my 30th high school reunion in a couple weeks, though?
8: Not.
7: I am.
8: No.
7: Last year, I went to my 25th college reunion.
8: Right.
7: And that was a blast. I was hungover the following Friday still, which was a lot.
8: I remember that.
7: So I don't. Yep. I'm hoping that this will be a little bit more under control. People I haven't seen in longer. But yeah, my 30th high school reunion is coming up here in a few weeks in October. I wasn't going to go. My buddy Brian texted me. He's like, come on, a bunch of us are going to go. You should come. And I was like, okay, fine. And flights were really expensive and hard to do, but I figured it all out. And then yesterday he texted me. He's like, hey, I might need to work that weekend. I'm like, dude,
8: no.
7: What do you mean you have to work that? Like, literally, I bought tickets and like, you can't work that weekend. I'm coming because of you.
8: That's right.
7: Yeah.
8: Is it back east?
7: Yeah, it's in Massachusetts. So yeah. I'm flying like Friday after the show. I get in at midnight back there. The reunion is Saturday. And then I'm leaving at 8 a.m. on Sunday morning to come back here. Yeah, I went
8: when
7: all out. Huh?
8: When
7: October 17th, whatever that weekend is.
8: Okay. And remind me, BB and Anna, all boys school?
7: It is not. No matter how many times you ask, it is still not an all boys school.
8: No, okay.
7: You know that my best friend from high school is a girl.
8: That's right.
7: Is now
8: I didn't know if she went to BB and Anna.
7: She did. Yeah.
8: Okay.
7: She'll be there. And in fact, I'm going to stay at her house for the night while I'm there.
8: Whoa.
7: With her husband and her family and everybody else. Dear God, man. Why must you be like this? So yeah, 30th high school reunion coming up. So maybe there'll be a story or two from that.
8: Love it.
7: Can I ask you a question?
8: Yep. Anything, Mike. Always.
7: Who's the best defensive lineman on the Seahawks?
8: Leonard Williams is still the best defensive lineman on the Seahawks.
7: Are we sure?
8: Yeah, I'm pretty sure.
7: Are you?
8: I know Byron Murphy is closing that gap, but I think it's a two-horse race, and it's those guys. And because of the versatility of Leo, the length of Leo,
7: but isn't
8: problematic. Everything I was saying about Iman Wari is their apex player.
7: Right.
8: That guy's just, with his length of movement, and he, as I said to you on Monday, I believe, or Tuesday with DJ, like him, Julian, like they look like they're moving even better than they did a season ago.
7: I know. But
8: so I put him there.
7: I think you know how I feel about Leonard Williams, right? I mean, I think I've made it very clear how much I love Leonard Williams. We have songs about him. Like, he is my favorite. And I honestly think I was looking at that 50 greatest Seahawks mural again with all the pictures up at the VMAC in the press room the other day. And it pains me that Leonard Williams is not on that list. Like, that guy's one of the 50 greatest Seahawks of all time now. There's no doubt. And that only will continue over the course of this contract. And you know how much I love Leo and how much I think he's underrated. And I told people to talk about him. And he was the number one defensive lineman in the league voted on in that Jeremy Fowler piece. And yet, with all of that being said, I think it's at least a fair question to ask if he's even the best lineman on this team. And that has nothing to do with any drop off that Leonard Williams has had. He's been incredible through two games, getting to the quarterback, stopping the rush, setting an edge, like everything you ask Leonard Williams to do, all of it. He's unbelievable. And Byron Murphy has been so good through two games that I think it's a fair question to ask who's the best defensive lineman on this team. That's crazy talk, given how good Leonard Williams is. And I guess ultimately the answer is, who cares? It doesn't really matter unless you're an opposing offensive coordinator and you've got to figure out, all right, what is the first thing I need to deal with on that defense? Is it Leonard Williams or is it Byron Murphy?
8: The answer is yes, and it's also a challenge, Mike, because I would say in the passing game end of that, it's more of making sure there is a plan for Leonard, because with his where he lines up and the stunts and the games and the things they play with him, you better have a very clear plan. When Drew was talking about that Thursday and he was swimming, that was getting ready for Arizona. That was not getting ready for the Seahawks. But trust me, if he was playing the Seahawks, that Thursday meeting, which is pretty standard around the league in a normal work week, that Thursday is third downs. It's nickel. It's blitz pickup. It's all of those things. And when you see Byron Murphy in this last game for the first time standing up in that Joker position, and he was the one that didn't have his hand in the dirt.
7: Just the ability to do that?
8: He got under the pads of that poor,
7: right?
8: I think, center or guard for Arizona.
7: We got to talk more about what that does to continue to confound opposing offenses who, I think last year, kind of looked at it as, all right, Leonard Williams can do everything. We've got to make sure he's accounted for. Byron Murphy is going to plug up the running game.
8: Yeah.
7: And now you're looking at Byron Murphy and saying, hold on a minute. If we are only expecting him on early downs and running situations to be a fire hydrant, well, then you're missing a lot of what Byron Murphy can do. He can now do it all. By the way, that's always been Jaron Reed's job, to do a little bit of everything, right? Get to the quarterback and obviously be stout in the running game. You're talking about three guys in the interior of your defensive line who do it all. And I think that's why, you know, you talk about Nick Eamon-Worry and all the what he can do as an apex. And again, it's his versatility and flexibility.
8: Yep.
7: Having Byron Murphy develop those skills. Gosh, you're just continuing to take this defense to another level, man.
8: Yeah. Yeah. And if you were to redraft that draft, you are so fortunate that there were five QBs taken in that draft and he fell to 16. Because in no way in the world should he have ever been. And even he go a pick behind, I think, even Latu, the DN?
7: He went to Indy. Yeah. He went right after that.
8: Not even the first defensive player.
7: Second defensive player.
8: Yeah. That's right. I mean, that was such incredible good fortune. kind of Kate Anderson-like good fortune, that that is just where the market was that year, and there were that many quarterbacks, because in any other given year, he'd have been a top 10 pick, a fringe top 5 pick. But, yeah, he not is... And he's coming. By the way, do you see the little bit of NFL breaking news?
7: I did see this, yeah. According to Ian Rappaport, Adam Schefter, everybody, Pro Bowl defensive end Nick Bosa of the San Francisco 49ers suffered a calf injury in practice this week, is expected to miss a few weeks. It remains to be seen whether he lands on the IR. Well, there's a huge surprise. And it happened to practice? That's weird for the 49ers. Usually their injuries happen. Oh, no, they all happen in practice. Right there at the same spot by their power plant, by the substation.
8: I say that, but let's hope today we don't hear a similar report on our starting safety
7: with his calf.
8: Calf issue yesterday.
7: All right. Yes. Seahawks keep getting better and better, man. Yep. And what they do up front is just
8: unreal. How long we
7: clamored
8: for just one guy, right?
7: I know.
8: I mean, we just clamored for one war daddy.
7: Just a football playing Jesse. As Mark Schlereth likes to say. All right. G. Scott coming up in 20. He's our own war daddy in his own weird way. That's in 20 after everything you need to know next.
6: Grand salami time. Goodbye, baseball. Alvin Davis.
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2: 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Up first.
4: Sam Darnold is playing, man. He is ready to go. Had a full practice yesterday, full participants. I don't know what would possibly stop him other than some sort of a setback now between that practice and taking the field on Sunday morning. He said beforehand that he was hoping to be out there.
5: I'm really striving for that. But again, like I said, you know, I'm just taking it day by day. Also don't want to jinx anything.
4: Pretty funny. Just don't want to jinx anything.
6: Mr. Jinxy.
4: I get it.
5: Feeling good. Yeah, just I think for me, especially during this week, just taking it day by day, continuing to balance the reps and do everything I need to get ready.
4: I mean, I think obviously trying to lower a level of expectation, but at the same time, wouldn't be meeting with the media if he wasn't going to play on Sunday.
6: That's right. He's going to play and start on Sunday. And I think actually that sound that we played earlier in Blue 88 of Drew Locke talking through Sam's help last week, on that Thursday, that nickel, that pressure package, so much a part of today's NFL is the processing element of it. Coach Stanford sent Titus and I a little text yesterday with the... Actually, I saw this over the weekend. I didn't really click on it, but I think this is fairly accurate. Brock Purdy, in a podcast, said that NFL QBs don't see 40% of their throws. It's all about the data. It's all about the information. It's all about the processing of what you're seeing and throwing into those windows and understanding, throwing into those hots and into those pressure looks. And that felt a little bit high. And I think maybe when you're 5'11", that's probably totally fair for him. I don't think it was quite that high a number for me, but the point is the same, processing. And that is where Sam, with all of the years of experience, does hold an advantage over Drew, and hopefully that shows up Sunday.
4: Now, that's the good news. On the other side, Julian Love missed all of practice with a new calf injury. He must have suffered in practice. Don't know what that means yet. Rest of the injury report, fairly positive. Most of the limited guys were able to go full go. Jadarian Price, the one question mark, as he was still a limited participant yesterday. We've been talking about this defense, and I was just mentioning what Byron Murphy can do as he continues to evolve as a player. Ernest Jones said yesterday in the huddle, there's a whole nother level.
7: It's not all the way there yet. We've been playing really good situational ball. We've been playing good at all the moments, and we've been just taking advantage of the opportunities that, you know, been presented in front of us, you know, speaking to the turnovers. But I do think there's still a couple levels that we got to get to. A couple things we got to tighten up to get to where we want to truly be at.
6: And if you're Marcus Mariota, you see Jaden Daniels go down. Looks like he's not going to go on IR as of right now and not have surgery on that elbow. But if you're Mariota, he goes down, you play the rest of the game, you're like, who do we play? Oh.
4: Not the position you want to be in. Not where you want to be. Oh, the dark side defense? How many points have they allowed in the... Oh, they've allowed 2-3 points in the second half all year? Well, that sounds like fun.
2: Here's the second thing.
6: I'm going to take a beating. You just know you're going to take a beating regardless.
4: It's going to happen. Mariners season over, Brock. Whatever faint playoff hopes they had were dashed before yesterday's game as Texas actually won one. But then they went out and lost anyway. Made all kinds of mistakes as they have all year and lost to the

0: Angels. Cal Raleigh was asked before the game what's gone wrong.
1: You know, I think there's a lot of areas you can point to. Ultimately, I think it was a lack of focus, a lack of execution, a lack of, say, energy at times, say, and then you can kind of pull that in with, you know, defense was not good all year. Controlling the running game was not good all year. Playing bad on the road all year. Hitting and runs to scoring position. Hitting with runners in scoring position was definitely not good.
0: Yeah, none of it was good, is why you end up with a max of 77 wins now with three to go. Now, if there is...
2: That's really disappointing, by the way, about that. Sorry to cut you off.
0: Yeah.
2: That FEE, focus, execution, energy, two of those three you can totally control.
0: Of course.
2: Control the controllables.
0: Yes.
2: What are you bringing on a day-to-day basis as you come to do your job and the attention to detail? And I know you said it 100 times out of 162 games this year, basically.
0: I've been saying it all year long.
2: Focus and energy are controllable.
0: Absolutely true. Now, I see a text here that says, I wonder who's going to have the guts to manage the 2027 Mariners. It's going to be a great job. I mean, again, I've been already getting texts from people who are like, man, if Dan's out, that job is unbelievably great because you got so many pieces in place. Buster only said essentially that.
3: I think it's really coveted. I know this because when you and I talked, I was working on that story about possible changes,
4: right,
3: you know, around baseball. The feedback I got was like, oh, my God, Seattle. Like that. I mean, people, even though it's been a disappointing season, they look at the organization is continuing to be the sleeping giant of a team that has a lot of resources. Their payroll's in a good place, unlike a team like the San Francisco Giants. Their pitching is in a good place. So many of these teams, like Baltimore, have struggled to develop that consistent pipeline of pitching.
0: And they believe the Mariners have all of those things, so we'll see what happens in the next few days. Before you get there, though, it will be the tribute to Rick Riz this weekend. We got the privilege of talking to Rick yesterday.
5: So I'm trying to, keep it in my recesses right now because I'm going to have to, you know, pour it all out on Sunday after the game. That's going to be tough. But basically, the number one thing I want to do is thank the fans because, man, they've took me into their hearts and homes, you know, for the last 41 years here. And so I'm going to make sure I thank them. Because
0: pretty impressive. Pretty emotional, Rick Riz was yesterday.
2: 41 years.
0: Isn't that incredible? Pretty darn cool.
6: Here's the third thing you need to know.
0: Well, remember how bad the Falcons looked in the first 2 weeks? Turns out, changing quarterbacks and getting an actual NFL quarterback under center and playing the Packers were really, really helpful. They were tremendous last night. Michael Penix was awesome. Bijan Robinson had 194 yards on 29 carries.
2: Phenomenal. I would say I watched a fair amount of that. It was much more about Bijan opening the passing game than it was Penix opening the run game.
0: Okay.
2: It was he threw a bad pick to start the game. There was not much going, and then they started to commit to the run. Remember when the Seahawks played them a couple years ago?
0: Yeah.
2: And it was like, what if they would have just run the ball
0: right
2: 29 times to that guy? Like every play. Anytime Kirk Cousins threw, it was advantage Seahawks.
0: Uh-huh.
2: And they picked him off a couple times. And yeah, last night it was 29 runs.
0: 29 runs for 194 yards.
2: Yeah.
0: And then the other guy had a bunch of runs too. I mean, they ran for like 260 yards.
2: Ryan Robinson.
0: The Packers.
2: The Robinson brothers.
0: The Packers ran for 17.
2: Yes.
0: And their offensive line is in shambles. Here was Matt LaFleur.
7: Well, that was a humbling night. Certainly, I don't think anybody's pleased about this. And, you know, we've got a couple extra days here, and everybody's got to take a long, hard look at themselves, and we got to find solutions and just come back ready to work. But it certainly was a tough night.
2: Problem is, there's not even an O-line tree in Wisconsin. It's not like you can go out that O-line tree
0: right, they don't have
2: and
0: that.
2: Pluck off some O-linemen.
0: Did they?
2: Because they don't have any.
0: Did you see the woman taking her pulse last night?
2: I did.
0: She was horrified. Pretty funny. This is terrible. What am I watching? Huskies have Minnesota tomorrow night at home. Cougs are at home against Arizona. Kraken came back to win last night in a preseason shootout game. That is everything you need to know. Quarter past every hour here on the Brock and Salk Show. All right. It is a Football Friday, which is powered by Snoqualmie Casino and Hotel. To that end, we do have G. Scott coming by, as he does every Friday. I would love to hear some of his thoughts on the JSN conversation we had this week, and then I want to play him the Russ. I've got a ton of stuff for G. I actually even took notes, which I almost never do, but I have a couple notes for G.
2: I wonder if he has any thoughts about your 30-year high school reunion.
0: Oh, boy, I can't wait to hear them. That won't be mean at all. That's really great. I'd love that. And then, of course, open phone lines coming up in an hour at 9:30. What do you guys want to talk about? The end of the Mariner season, Sam and Drew and the Seahawks and the Kraken and everything else that's going on. So that's coming up in an hour. We'll be back with G. Scott next on Brock and Sulk.
4: The Seahawks have looked every bit the part of the reigning champs.
8: Looks, throws to the back of the end zone. It's caught! Touchdown! Seahawks! Yes! Who?
9: Really proud of the effort, all four quarters, how we played in the second half, how we stuck together.
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0: That must be Friday. It must be 8:30. Our friend G. Scott must be here.
24: Come on, man.
0: Satin starter jacket and all.
24: Oh, yeah, yeah.
0: I saw that from behind in the distance. I thought it was a Letterman jacket. I thought those were leather sleeves. But no, that's a Satin Mariner All-Star Game jacket from a couple years ago.
24: You know how sometimes you go to those events,
0: yeah,
24: you go to the store, you see all the sports apparel,
0: uh-huh,
24: and you see that one jacket or something, and you're like, wow.
2: Not so.
24: Who's actually going to get that one?
2: Not so.
24: Yeah, yeah, that's me.
0: I don't feel that way. Yeah, that's never happened to me.
24: What do you mean? What happened?
2: I just remember when I gave Salk that satin Beast Mode jacket.
24: Beast Mode, yes.
2: Yeah.
24: I still have the picture.
0: I wore it.
24: I have the picture.
0: I would have. See, to me, that the problem with that jacket was not the look. That jacket was so hot that if you wore it for more than 5 seconds anywhere other than Antarctica, you would just start pouring out sweat. It didn't breathe. It was so hot. Couldn't wear it.
24: You know what? I thought about you the other day.
0: As you should.
24: Last week. No. It was earlier this week. I walked Bad Buddy in the gym. That dude had the hairiest back.
0: Yeah.
24: And I thought, huh, I wonder if Mike's off back looked like this.
0: Yeah,
24: that dude had a hairy back.
0: Oh, dude, mine's hairy. Yeah.
24: You got a hairy? Is hairy hairy? Like,
0: yeah,
24: that?
0: Of course.
24: Wow.
0: Of course it is.
24: I know. Yeah. Hey, Brock and Salk, we talk about Salk's hairy back.
0: I know.
24: Hey, what's up,
0: and
24: Brock?
0: There's nothing I love talking about more than that, let me tell you.
24: Well, you're just
2: G, we got a lot of football to talk.
0: Yeah.
2: I'm totally distracted after watching the Michael Penix post-game interview. I don't know if you saw that last night.
24: Pause.
2: Yep, totally distracted with that. But big happenings in a couple weeks for our guy, Salky.
0: Oh, jeez.
2: Big happenings.
24: What's going on?
2: He's got his 30-year high school reunion. He's going back to his 30-year high school reunion.
0: I haven't been to any high school reunion. I've been to 3 college reunions, 5, 10, and 25. Yeah. But I've not been to a single high school reunion. So I'm going to go to my 30th high school reunion.
2: What was your look in high school, Saul? Did you have a fro back then too?
0: No, that was middle school where I had the terrible curly mullet. I don't know, hat most days probably.
2: Really?
0: Yeah, I mean that was sort of the thing at the time.
2: And now you go no hat.
0: Yeah, like, everybody
2: never wear a hat.
0: Well, I would wear it more. I don't like the hat and headphones. Like, I find it uncomfortable to wear a hat with headphones.
24: Okay. Well, let's practice. Okay.
0: Okay.
24: Let's practice. Here we go.
0: All right.
24: Mike, oh my gosh, good to see you.
0: Dude, good to see you too.
24: Man, so what are you up to these days?
0: I'm out in Seattle. I love it out there. It's been really, really great. Family, kids, things are good. How about you? Tell me, what have you been doing?
1: Man, just living a dream, divorce, this third divorce, you know what I mean?
0: Dude, did I'm sorry.
1: That. Yeah, it happens, but it's all right. It's
0: your
1: all
0: kids
1: good.
0: Are
1: yeah.
0: like...
1: Yeah, they're cool, but they're at the house, so they even better that way.
0: Okay.
1: Now, back to you, though. So what you doing out in Seattle?
0: I host a radio show. We talk sports in the morning. Yeah, radio is still a business. Yes. No, it's an actual. Yep. Nope. They pay me in real money and everything.
1: Yeah.
0: Yep. Nope. Still. Well, it does have a podcast, but it first is on the radio.
1: Oh, so you talk sports every day.
0: I do.
1: Oh. Okay.
0: Yeah. No, I'm not a lawyer.
2: So BB and N
0: not
2: grad,
0: a, not a stockbroker.
2: You're
0: no.
2: a radio host?
0: Yeah. Oh, okay. Yeah. I'm low tech. I know a lot of you are in high tech. I got into low tech. Yeah, that's what I do. I'm in low tech.
1: I'll say this. Let me just. I've told you guys this all the time. By the way,
0: AM radio.
1: I don't know if you guys can scan in. Hold on. What the hell is going on here?
0: What is that?
1: Why is there stomach relief? Who sits right here? There's stomach relief stuff right here. Stacy, Joe,
0: and Dave.
1: And Dave?
0: Yeah.
1: Oh.
2: That's Y-Man's.
0: That's got to be the Y-Man.
2: Yeah.
0: That feels like it's... Dave's the one who often talks about having issues with his
1: stomach relief. Yeah. The one thing... Let's move on.
0: You may need stomach relief after I play this for you here.
1: Or the one thing we'll say about Mike Salk...
0: Yeah.
1: He's really good at parties, y'all.
0: Yeah.
1: Now, I mean, radio... we don't know. But at parties, he's actually pretty
0: sometimes
1: good.
0: You come in here and say, Mike's pretty good at this radio thing. Sometimes you say that. So
1: right.
0: Now you can't go back on that. You've said that too many times. Yeah, how dare you?
1: All right, well,
0: then you're going to love this. If you think I'm good, bro, G, you'll love this one. Right. You have that stomach stuff ready?
1: Yeah.
0: You may need it. This was Russell Wilson, your good friend, on CBS talking about Jalen Hurts.
3: And we've talked a lot, actually. I would say a good amount, me and Jalen. Over the years, his mental coach, too, one point was my guy, Trevor Moad, who you know about. And we always believed in this thought process of neutral thinking. And people sometimes hate it. I had teammates who used to think I was fake because of it. And it was just, I didn't want to be too high. I didn't want to be too low. I just wanted to be still. I wanted to be in the moment.
0: What do you make of that, G? Is that why his teammates thought he was fake? Because of his neutral mentality?
1: Yeah, well, first of all, his guy, Trevor Moad, may he rest in peace. Mm-hmm. I want to show love and respect that way. Next thing I want to say, no, Russ, that is not why your team thought you were fake and phony or however, whatever you just said. They thought that way because on the airplane, you wouldn't go past row 3. You stayed in row 3 and row 1. That's number one. Number two, you never hung out with your teammates. You were always that person that kind of felt and seemed as if you were above. If you would have hung out, like for an example, you hear about Philip Rivers, you hear about some of these quarterbacks, and you know about this, Brock. Some of these quarterbacks go back in the back and be gambling with the, they go back in the back and they play cards. I didn't mean gamble.
0: Of course not.
1: I didn't mean gamble.
0: Of course not.
1: I didn't mean,
0: of course
1: I meant cards.
0: Right.
1: They go back there and they play some cards, they have fun with each other, right? When you're the quarterback and you never, and you're always in seat number one. You guys remember the school bus? Go back to the school bus. The kid that just always sat number one, never came back to the back. So the reason why your teammates thought of you this way, and the same reason why some of them, most of them, but maybe a small few might like, oh, yeah, I rock with Russ. But the most of them just like, you just never rocked with your team.
0: So what, you don't think it was because he tried to stay positive when things were down?
1: He wait. Let me give him credit.
0: Can you realize how ridiculous a statement that is?
1: I will give him credit about something, though.
0: He was good at
1: Nobody
2: on
1: better.
2: The field?
1: At,
2: yeah.
1: Oh, thank you.
0: Absolutely, but that's not the point. If Russ had left it there and been like, hey, I really appreciate that Jalen and I both have this in common. We both tried to keep a neutral mentality. Trevor Moad taught me that. Shout out to Trevor. That's great. That everyone would agree. That part of it is wonderful. It's the last part of saying, that's why my teammates thought I was fake. No, it isn't. It's nothing to do with why you're deep.
2: You
0: and
2: missed.
0: That he thinks that is really concerning.
1: The crazy thing
0: how
1: is,
0: could he think that?
1: I just want to just say this, too. I mean, I want to give him props, right? Because some people are like, oh, this is Russell. There's no hate for Russell. It is what it is. Dudes, he's retired. He's doing a pretty good job on TV. I want to give him his love in that way. I mean, aside from that comment, he's doing pretty good. I love what he's doing, going out. Right now, he just did a thing where coming up, he's going to be doing some, feet volleyball or something like that. He's out there in the sand. Like, the dude is doing a good job on TV, and he did a phenomenal job as quarterback. And like to what Brock Huer said, hey, when it came to the game,
24: nobody better at not getting too high, not getting too low. He was the man on the field. They don't beat the Green Bay Packers NFC Championship game.
0: Right, of course. We all know that. Yeah. What, when I watch Russ, you know what I think he should be doing? Honestly, jokes aside, he should be hosting morning television, Today Show, Good Morning America, the CBS.
2: Like Strahan?
0: Yeah. Or, right? Didn't Nate Burleson do some of that also? Mm-hmm. Like, those guys, Alex Rodriguez should be doing that too. Both, all of those guys, I think, would fit very well in that. And it's not something I watch a lot of because I don't turn the TV on in the morning and then generally, you know, we're on the air here. Mm-hmm. But, like, that style feels like it would fit Russ and A-Rod very, very well. Just my thought. All right, G, what's going on?
24: Wait, real quick. Yeah. 360 says, was there a Mara rant?
2: Oh, G, you missed.
0: Mara on this.
2: She went off.
0: On the Russ thing.
5: I mean, some of the same things you just said.
2: Oh, no.
0: But she said it much
24: angrier. First of all, has anybody... Whoa.
0: Much more passionate.
24: Has anybody complimented what Mara is wearing today? I see you, Mara.
5: Saul did. Oh, thank you.
0: I did as soon as Mara walked in.
24: You came with that fire. Okay. I like it.
0: It's like a black raincoat with white polka dots.
24: Hey.
5: It's like a windbreaker.
24: Yeah. Hey, that's nice, Mara. That's nice. All right. Now, what did Mara go off about?
0: Russ?
5: You know, and we still have people texting in that they just think we hate him for no reason. And I don't understand because everything I mentioned was things we've heard from former teammates. Like, they just don't want to believe that he couldn't connect with people. And it frustrates me that we've heard it from so many different people. Like Marshawn saying he didn't even have his phone number. He couldn't contact him if he wanted to. You have to go through his team. And yet people still, for some reason, want to believe that there are those issues.
2: How many phone numbers you have at Russ's, G? Because I got three. I don't even know if they're still, like, who knows?
24: No. Let me tell you something.
0: I'm going to guess G has none.
24: Come on, Mike Salk. You guaranteed you right. I don't have one phone number.
2: One?
24: No. How about this? Oh, okay. Wait, watch this, though. Brock, you got three phone numbers. How many times you been to Russ' crib?
2: Zero.
24: Exactly.
0: You didn't get the invite to hang out in the bathroom?
24: As a matter of fact,
0: one of the bathrooms?
24: Of all the teammates out here in Seattle, how many of you think went to the crib?
0: Okay. None?
24: I mean, wait, somebody just, who was it?
0: Who's this good buddy?
24: Remember Boykin just got on there recently? That was dumb.
0: Trevon Boykin?
24: So, yeah, remember he was talking about on? Yeah, he wasn't cool by doing that.
0: What did he say?
24: He got on there and basically was talking about how
0: Where does Trevon Boykin get a platform?
2: He's the boy king, Saul. He got his own wardrobe.
0: He has a name I couldn't even like have come up with if you asked me
24: True story? He ain't been seen since.
0: No kidding.
24: They cooked him. He got on there and he basically...
0: On where?
24: Bruh, would you let me tell the
0: damn story? I wonder who invites Trevon Boykin onto their show.
24: I don't know the name of the podcast. I don't know. He was on the video. It looked like he was trying to make it into the podcast space. He got on there and he talked about Thanksgiving at Russ' crib, and he got to talking about how Russ didn't have any family there, and I'm like, oh, time out. That's foul,
0: that's
24: bro.
0: Not right. Agreed.
24: Well, first of all, you don't even know what the dynamic is. You don't know what the travel. At that time, his sister was playing for Stanford.
0: Yeah.
24: So Boykin got on there, and no, he got... I cooked him. Everybody cooked him. We ain't seen him since.
0: Okay.
2: What do you think of all these podcasts out there, G?
24: You know...
2: What do you
24: okay.
0: You like that Jamar Chase one?
2: Yeah.
24: Okay, we'll get to the Jamar Chase here in a second. I'm gonna keep it a buck with y'all. I think it's great, but I'm sick and tired. And I gotta be honest with y'all. I'm sick and tired of seeing my people, my delegation, getting the biggest news based on one almost fight every day. Mm. Right? Mm. You guys are seeing a Leonard Fournette right now versus Emmanuel Acho. I don't like Emmanuel Acho, but that doesn't matter. Like, this whole thing of, like, you don't see Pat McAfee going at it with Will Compton and them, with Bust of the Boys. You don't see all this back and forth. Like, stop with all that. Stephen A. was on that. Like, all of this back and forth. Like, what y'all gonna do, dude? Y'all ain't fighting. So why are we doing this? You're being a bad example for these young kids that are out here seeing.
0: Yeah, they should learn from like Brandon Stokely and our friend Joel Klatt.
24: Oh, did they get into it? But as far as the podcast space and all that, I think it's great. Right. I think it's a lot of people that's just out there doing their thing. Just chill on the fighting back and forth. That's what I love about Nate B. I love about Michael Strahan. You know what I'm saying? Don't get in that space and get...
0: Like Wyclef said, no fighting. Keep it very simple. Yeah. Hey, so, can I ask you about this JSN stuff? So it started with Daniel Jeremiah, who we were talking to earlier in the week, as we do every Tuesday. And, I mean, he was talking about how great JSN is and, you know, top player and all the... And I was saying he looks different from all the other great wide receivers in the game. He's not tall. He's not outward, you know, insanely fast in a straightaway 40 speed. And he's not crazy. So he doesn't fit the typical wide receiver mold. Mm-hmm. Any chance the NFL will learn anything from that?
24: No. No. I told you all guys this about 2 years ago, maybe a year and a half ago. Jaxon Smith-Njigba is the Bruce Lee of the wide receiver position, right? He's not the biggest. He's not the strongest. He's not the fastest. But when it's time to be all of those things, he's the best at it, right? So you have that. Here's why the NFL and just sports in general won't learn from it. The majority, Brock, correct me if I'm wrong, the majority of a sports opinion on a player does not come from the actual film. The majority of that opinion comes from what someone else said, right? Mm-hmm. So let's take Jaxon Smith-Njigba and let's go right before he had get ready to declare for the draft. Comes out in the draft, they were like, oh, he's for sure. Todd McShay was talking about him, not in a great light. It was being said that if he got on the NFL team, he'd be wide receiver number 3, right? So that was being talked about. So much so that a lot of teams passed up on Jaxon, okay? Why? Why did that happen? Because in life, sometimes the call comes from inside the house. That's what happened with Jaxon. The call came from inside the house. I'm not going to get specific onto that, but sometimes the negative things that can be said can come from inside the house of the college that you are at. Brock, you know in the past, you know of situations where some football teams don't like you leaving early. Some football teams want you to stay. Let's go back to, no disrespect to Pete Carroll. Remember Pete Carroll and Matt and Sanchez?
2: Mark Sanchez.
24: You guys remember? I'm going to call the man Matt. But
0: I don't remember. What happened?
24: Oh,
2: you don't remember that song?
0: No, I actually don't.
24: Pete was negative on Mark Big Sanchez.
0: Time. Oh, really?
2: He's got to stay in school. All the numbers tell you. Starting as a 1-year guy.
0: Maybe no he was real... worried about, you know.
24: So stop. So what I'm saying is, being serious, is that
0: maybe he was right.
24: A lot of times, most of the opinions about a player comes from what's being said. This is why the Brock and Salk show, you guys, is what you guys say. You guys set the table every single morning on an opinion of these players. You know how long the whole Anthony Bradford conversation went on? How long everybody, like, all of a sudden, everybody's an offensive line guru and is telling you, oh my God, yeah, the team's good, but what about that Anthony Bradford? What are you talking about? Anthony Bradford is a good football player. And guess what? If he wasn't a good football player, do you think Mike McDonald would have him still be playing that position? No, man, you earn your time over there. So anyways, I don't think the NFL is ever going to get away from that. And by the way, there's GMs that go off of what someone else said. Oh, my guy said this. Boom, got to grab him.
0: So you think, I just want to clarify, because I was sort of coming at it from a different angle.
24: Yeah.
0: You think JSN doesn't get, that they won't learn from the JSN story because it was more about his, what other people said about him. My thought was, well, he just doesn't look like Ja'Marr Chase. He's not tall. He's not
2: or Marvin Harrison Jr.
0: Right. Like, he doesn't have those obvious measurable features that
2: height,
0: the top
2: weight,
0: wide receivers
2: length,
0: are supposed to. He doesn't look
2: speed.
0: Like Calvin Johnson. He doesn't look like Randy Moss. Like, name them all.
2: Julio Jones.
24: I get that. But as someone, I remember DK Metcalf when DK Metcalf first got here as a Seattle Seahawk, and I remember he was there at rookie camp.
0: He'd be a good example, too.
24: I'll never forget this a day of my life, and I'm going to go back to it. The media, the sports media, oh my, every single route that DK ran, oh, he's just unbelievable. Oh my gosh. He's a physical specimen. Oh, he's a route runner.
0: And he is.
24: And I told you then, he was not a route runner. DK was not. This is why 50-50 footballs, DK did not win a lot of those 50-50 footballs thrown in the air because he wasn't someone that could catch with his hands, my point. Mm-hmm. I don't care what they look like. How do they play the game? And a lot of people don't go off of that. A lot of people go off what Brock Hewitt say. Did Brock Hewitt say it was good? Cool. And that's not a bad thing. And because
0: that's
24: Brock Hewitt.
0: I go off of.
24: No, Brock Hewitt.
2: Not Jim Moore.
24: That wasn't a shot at you, Brock, because you know very well. But the thing is that just like a human being, we make mistakes and we miss. We miss often.
2: Yeah, I think what's really cool, Salk, of all the things we got For You in Review coming up, and I'm just looking at our notes here from the week. I think one of the coolest conversations we've had this week, especially with DJ too, was that little Chris Myers anecdote from the production meeting, right? That we asked Mike McDonald about as well. Mm-hmm. And JSN fits in that camp with Drake Thomas, right? With Devin Witherspoon, with Byron Murphy, with so many of these Seahawks. Yeah. Chris Myers, said this anecdote on the air on Sunday from their production meeting for Mike McDonald, where Mike was like, we've got a lot of guys that don't look the part. We've got Devin Witherspoon playing linebacker. He plays linebacker 60% of the time. He's 180 pounds. We've got Drake Thomas setting edges. He's 5'10". Right, we got Byron Murphy in double teams. He's 5'11" half, 6 foot tall.
0: Nick Eamon-Warrior playing safety, looking like a defensive end. I mean, like, he's right. There's no doubt.
2: And JSN fits in that conversation because JSN doesn't look like Jamar Chase or Jefferson or
0: JSN
2: Julio Jones.
0: Looks like, as Todd McShay said, a wide receiver three, a guy who plays in the slot.
24: Yeah,
0: and obviously he can do a whole lot more than that.
24: And I think that what sets JSN apart now, in fairness, that there are things that he does, and I want to be fair about this for people that judge, evaluate him, there's things that he does that people don't see. And it's the things that he does that people don't see, actually, that's what makes him good. Like, you don't see that after practice, a regular practice, he goes to go get another thing that happens afterwards. Those are the things. What's different about him is in the years, and that, Brock, you tell me, in the 23 years I've been around the Seattle Seahawks, I have never seen a rookie come in and have a coach. Hired a coach right away. That was the first thing that he did. Hired a coach, hired a chef. That doesn't usually happen.
0: When you say hired a coach, what kind of coach? What does that mean?
24: He does everything, right?
0: Like a life coach or an on-field coach?
24: He's a life coach. He's a physical therapist coach. He's all of those things. He's a coach. And so what I'm saying is these are the things. What makes a football player that we don't see is what these players do away from the game. Are they getting their sleep? Are they drinking late at night? Are they out soon as they leave the facility? Are they watching film? There are some football players that play 4, 5, 6 years and never watch film. Yep. They were to make it on talent.
0: Kyler Murray.
24: He'd be playing video games, so that's film.
0: It's right? A film of sort.
24: They play video games.
0: It's like film.
24: Yeah.
0: Yeah.
24: So.
0: Wow.
24: Man, how come y'all sound like y'all tired or something? It's Friday?
0: No, you just have so much to say. It was awesome listening to you. That's all. I was.
24: Why
2: don't you play that Jamar Chase sound for him?
24: Oh, though? Jamar Chase? Go ahead. What did he say?
0: You want to hear what Jamar had to say? All right, hold on. Here's, that's not it. Here we go. Here's Jamar Chase on his podcast, G.
4: I seen Jess. He like a crazy route. I seen a crazy video of him.
6: The head.
4: Fake Omaha.
6: Yeah.
7: That was nice.
4: Why he ain't getting double yet? That's what I be trying to figure out.
7: Hey, you know what?
4: I got doubled on 2nd and 10 by a linebacker in a corner.
7: Yeah. Listen,
4: I really thought I was confused. I thought I ain't really know what was going on. I ain't gonna lie. It was
7: that's nothing but respect though.
24: I was actually I gotta tell you, I heard this sound before. I was really kind of shocked that Jamar Chase would say that and do that. Right. I get it. But what Jamar Chase is going through is something that all great wide receivers go through at some point. And what is that? Look, man, when you're the guy and everybody's talking about your name, and then all of a sudden there's a new guy and they're talking about that name.
0: Yeah.
24: And then after that, there's a new guy.
0: Mm-hmm.
24: At some point, right? JSN at some point won't be the top name, right? That's just how life, this evolution,
0: sure,
24: it goes. So Ja'Marr Chase is feeling some type of way. Now, here pretty soon, we're about to see some double, triple teams on John Jackson. I mean,
2: nothing new. New England had all offseason. Guess who the number one target was? JSN. Arizona had all week after that game. Guess who the number one target was?
24: They did a good job.
0: And the Seahawks did a really good job of not building their team the way the Bengals did. Hey, what's the best way to get pressure off of him? Well, let's get T. Higgins on the other side. Yeah. That doesn't take it away. Run the damn ball and force that linebacker that's out there double teaming him to respect the run, which they don't with the Bengals. So that's easy. Even I know that. And I'm not a film dork. I can tell that.
24: But I will say this, though.
0: Ball knower.
24: We're going to have to see. Rashid Shaheed.
2: Pause.
24: Oh, wow. Rashid Shaheed. Hey, man.
0: What did you just say?
24: It's on you, Black.
0: What did you just say about me?
24: Yeah.
0: We talking about my hairy back again.
24: No. That is enough. But when Brock Salk hits the pause button.
0: Yeah.
24: Hey, next Friday when we come in, can we talk Tim Tebow?
2: Yes.
0: Sure. Well, yeah. That would be great. That would be awesome.
24: By the way, Boss Lady said I got her phone number. Yeah, I got Boss Lady phone number. That's the only boss I got. Yeah.
0: All right.
24: She don't ever text me back, though.
0: She doesn't text you back?
24: No, Boss Lady. She texts me back like 2-3 days later.
0: You text Boss Lady. She doesn't text you back.
24: Like 2-3 days later.
0: Wow.
24: That Boss Lady be tripping sometimes.
0: That is disrespect, quite frankly. Yeah. Wow. All right. Well, I'm sorry to hear that, G.
2: Thank you, G.
0: You may want to make sure you got that. You got all that money in the bank just in case. Make sure the severance package is up to date. We'll be back with everything that happened this week. We called for you in review. Don't forget, G. Scott Show with Ursula starts in a few minutes over on our sister station, 97.3 Cairo News Radio. 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We'll be right back. I'm Brock and Saul.
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0: All right, final hour of our morning, final hour of our week here on the Brock and Salk Show. It is, of course, a Football Friday, which is powered by Snoqualmie Casino and Hotel. We'll take your phone calls in 30 minutes, Brock. Little open phone lines, as we do on a Friday morning. Well, it's been a great week. Oh, my gosh. I mean, you said it earlier. We got so many good conversations we've had this week. Let's dig up some of the best of them for you in review.
17: Brock and Salk present For You in Review.
0: 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We've got Joel Klatt. Good morning, Joel.
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0: That's right. You could be one of the 134,000 subscribers on that YouTube page. It's a lot. It's like going up by 2,000 a day. I don't even understand why or how. It's unbelievable. You guys are the best. You guys are just the best. Our week started, of course, with Mike McDonald on Monday, Brock. Of all the things he said, this one jumped out to me. Talking about Drew Locke, and we asked him about Drew's level of feist on the field. He agreed with it, but kind of took it into a broader direction.
23: Yeah, for sure. For sure. That's kind of what we've referenced when we've said, like, hey, you can play within our system and be your style of quarterback. It's kind of the expectations, like, be you out there. You know, now, I mean, there's parameters, right? I mean, there's principles of how we want to play, but maybe that's a principles methods thing. But I think that's a great example of just like him, you know, that's his personality of how he plays quarterback. We love it. Different than Sam's, different than Jalen's, but still Seahawk football, you know, that's what it takes to win games.
2: There's a little old Scott Servicism in that. because he wanted his pictures in that vein. And he actually would I, you know, like with the packs and other, like, just be you. Mm-hmm. Let it out. You don't have to, you know, just be this robot out there.
0: You don't have to conform.
2: That's right. Be who you are.
0: Right. But do it within the construct of what we're looking for.
2: Yes. Your authenticity under the umbrella of the Seahawks. Yeah. And 12 is one.
0: That's a cool way of looking at it. Daniel Jeremiah, I just was impressed by his ability to quickly go through everything he saw from this defense.
4: All right, I'll do a speed round for you, and I'll just rip through it. 13, chest up tackle, aggressive fill, got beat by McBride a little bit in coverage. 58, wins early, one-arm bowl, big-time juice and speed. 21, plays fast, fill, tackle, shoot gaps, TFLs. 20, tight, sticky in coverage, sure tackler. 7, unbelievable effort, chase. Hats to the ball, all bolded. 24, squeeze, cover in the red zone. 29, beat by McBride, touchdown. 99, push the pocket, widen bowl off the edge. Stack, peak, tackle, finds the ball, instinctive. 32, flying around, close tackle, close on McBride, shoot gaps, scrape, good feel. 3, commands two blockers on a blitz, fill, tackle, playing fast. 0, power, rip move. 91, split double versus the run, holds the point of attack easy. 98, stack swim, tackle, flat back, knock back, TFL. Those are the defensive nuggets that I came away with.
0: Just total dominance, right? Isn't that great?
2: You know what I love in all of that? The one little nugget I wrote right down that I think is way, way, way, way underrated. I don't think we've ever even mentioned one time. For all the things that Leonard Williams does, do you know how hard it is to find the ball as a defensive lineman? Amidst the chaos of getting double teamed and all the blocks and all the movement, all the things and all the, right, that happens in the pit, Salk, where it all goes down. His ability to, and I think it's instinct.
0: With all the movement around him, right?
2: Yeah. There's just an instinct to, like, yeah, I know where the ball is.
0: Even while the ball doing is. How all the other things it? He's got to do.
2: That's right.
0: That's incredible. He's awesome. Yeah. I love that guy. Jeff Passan also joined us on Tuesday. I think we all expect Dan Wilson to be let go within a few, 48 hours or so, as what Jeff said, of the season coming to an end. Is that enough?
5: Nope. Yeah, I'm not saying you need a total overhaul on this team, but to suggest that all of this falls on Dan Wilson and the moment he leaves and another manager comes in, things are going to be hunky-dory, I think it's just it would be a naive assumption.
2: Yep. Going to be some soul-searching. Going to be some look in that mirror. We already heard some of it from Cal and Julio yesterday. Going to be a lot more of that. To try to figure out, I know you wrote a wonderful obituary, but what about the autopsy? When we really cut that body open and figure out what in the heck happened here and why, yeah, I don't think it'll just be as simple as Dan and some of the coaching staff.
0: No, I don't either. But again, when you talk, like, I do put so much of the blame there that I do think that is a huge first step. And I think that the other things that will change or should change don't need to be nearly at that same grand scale. Again, I think there's a lot of talent on the team. I think there's a lot there. Now, that doesn't mean you bring everything back intact. You know, JP is going to be probably done, and Randy Arozarena is probably moving on, and that's production.
2: You know where there's not talent, Saul? You know where there's, frankly, not talent? And I will stand on this.
0: On the margins?
2: They're not talented defensively. Mm-hmm. They're just not. So in one whole phase of the game, they are not talented.
0: And even two of the three young players that you're expecting to have a major role next year, Arroyo and Laz, neither of them are defensive players. And then that really just leaves Colt Emerson, who I think is going to be a pretty good defender, but didn't necessarily show it in his rookie campaign. So, yeah, I think those are all very real, Brock. Those are all real questions and concerns and things they have to work on. I don't know whether it means it's got to be an entire gestalt shift, but I do think that the Dan thing is probably not it. Obviously, there'll probably be more than that. Peter Schrager, every Wednesday, what stood out to him in the win on Sunday?
6: 40 carries, running the ball down another team's throat, doing it without Price, doing it with Emmanuel Wilson when it mattered most down the stretch. I thought there was some great commentary after the game about, you know, Mike taking a timeout late in the fourth quarter when they're up by a bunch, and everyone's like, what is he doing for a timeout? And it's like, I mean, he just needed a break. Like, he just needed a breather, and we had to keep on riding and rocking with that. So to me, the offense, not missing a beat without Sam Darnold, not missing a beat without Clint Kubiak, and not missing a beat without Price or Charbonnet or Big George or whoever else you got back there. It's pretty amazing what they're doing right now.
2: That 17 play, 16 run elephant walk to run out the clock. Unbelievable.
0: It really was.
2: I mean, there were some amazing moments in that Super Bowl Lombardi journey last year, right? Some amazing games, just taking apart teams, you know, from fumble return touchdown, fumble return touchdown, just taking apart teams. But to take that team's will in the fourth quarter, again, my favorite line, it's not on here for in review, but Schlereth said it during that broadcast. What do you say about their tongues?
0: They were tripping over their tongues. You know who would have loved that drive? You know who would have
2: tripped?
0: Pete Carroll.
2: Oh, Pete.
0: Pete would
2: remember
0: have
2: when he
0: in
2: walked in
0: day.
2: On that Monday looking at the Army stats? Army football. 88 plays, 86 runs. Are you kidding me? Are you
0: Pete
2: kidding me?
0: He would have truly loved that drive.
2: Yes,
0: he would have been so fired up about it, and for good reason. The last thing I wanted to play was just a little bit from Rick Riz. If you got some time, of all these interviews that are all up on the YouTube page, go back and watch the Rick one, because it'll bring some tears to your eyes, I believe. But Rick talking about the gift that Cal gave him the other night of this chest protector, just incredible.
7: I just got to tell you, Cal, what Cal did was absolutely amazing. And he's going to wear it.
0: That's cool.
7: You know, he's actually going to wear it. And so I love that guy, man. He's done so much for our Toys for Kids charity, and J.P. Crawford and all the other guys, Danny Wilson. We started something special 31 years ago with Dave Henderson and myself. But anyway, he's going to wear that chest protector. And I was just, it was really cool. It was, oh my God, he's amazing.
0: I heard about one other gift that Rick will receive this weekend. Mm. I can't tell you what it is, but it should, I think, Brock, it relates a little bit. Like, you and I may appreciate it more than others, just kind of based on the job we do. Mm-hmm. It is a really, really cool gift. So I'm psyched to hear about that, how it happens when he gets that. I think there'll be some special guests coming in to say
2: Lifetime
0: hi to Rick.
2: Maggiano's gift card.
0: No, it's not. It's a little bigger than that. Oh. No, it's a little bigger, but Rick's going to love this one. There's some really cool stuff. Anyway, great week in review. If you missed any of that, as you hear, go to the Seattle Sports YouTube page. Be one of the 134,000 plus that have now subscribed, and you'll get all that stuff right there on the YouTube page. Okay, open phones in 20 minutes. What are people going to call about today? Is it Mariners? Is it Seahawks? Is it the return of Sam Darnold? Is it the end of the Dan Wilson era in all likelihood in a couple days? Is it the start of the Kraken season, Brock? Probably not. 866-979-3776. Your calls in 20 after everything you need to know next.
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7: Are you ready for Sam Darnold to get back under center? We've barely seen it, man, outside of those 5 plays against the Patriots. It's been since the last game against the Patriots in the Super Bowl since we've seen what this offense looks like with Sam Darnold. Didn't play in the preseason at all. Hasn't played for the most part here in the first 2 games of the year. But he met with the media yesterday, Brock, and was a full go at practice. So it sure looks like he's planning to play.
8: I'm really striving for that. But again, like I said, you know, I'm just taking it day by day. Also don't want to jinx anything.
9: Going through the entire process, he is a process-driven guy, oriented. We felt that last year. And I would love to see Salk just the same game that he rolled out in D.C. on primetime TV a year ago. 21-24, 330, 4 TDs. That'd be a...
7: I'd come out and do that? Yeah, that'd be okay.
9: Yeah, I'd sign up for that.
7: Well, again, he's playing a team that has all kinds of problems. I keep coming back to this, but we asked Bram Weinstein, who is their Steve Rabel. He is the guy that calls their games on radio, what they do best, and his answer should concern every Commanders fan.
10: What do they do well? That's a really good question, because the back end secondary has been a wreck through the first couple of games. It is literally the reason why they lost game one.
7: He goes on from there like, hey, yeah. What do they do well? Well, let me tell you what they don't do well, because that's a good question.
9: I will be really curious, right? You can't get to 0-3. You can survive 0-2. I think 16% of the teams can still make the playoffs at 0-2. You fall to 0-3, it gets nearly monumental. Mm-hmm. It gets really, really hard to do that. And I will be kind of curious with a backup quarterback, do they crank up the pressure even more? You know, do they feel like they hired a guy from the Brian Flores tree? That's kind of the new popular thing in football, is this cover zero and get very, very aggressive. And we've got to force them into some mistakes. And Sam has been injury or turnover prone in his career, and he will fumble and he will give it away at times. Like, I will be very curious to see how aggressive they can
7: just
9: be.
7: I mean, what did Peter Schrager point out? How good this team was at running the ball with that offensive line. Run them out of that. Then what are they going to do? To me, that would be the great answer there. So, rest of the injury report. The one big concern is Julian Love, who is, as we know, incredibly underrated here. Did not practice at all yesterday because of a new calf injury. So, certainly going to be looking at the injury report later this afternoon to see if Julian Love's name is on it.
5: Here's the second thing you need.
7: All right, the Mariners' hopes are officially done. The season will officially end on Sunday, but for all intents and purposes, this is now just academic. They can get to no more than 77 wins on the year. Obviously,

0: well below an expectation. That, I mean, that's like 20 wins below what you would have guessed and hoped for for this team. And not that you were expecting 97, but like, hey, you were expecting 90 plus after winning 90 again last year. 95?
1: In the division around you taking a significant
0: exactly. 97 should not have been outside the realm of possibility. They will be, they'll have to win the entire last three games just to get to 20 games below that. That is a truly sickening number when you hear it. And that has been, just, you know, the story of this year. Just incredibly disappointing. It's just been really, really bad.
1: Tom blame focus, execution, energy. Julio blames himself and the other players and having to take a look in the mirror and address this because the fans sulk. I mean, that's the other thing, too, throughout this whole process.
0: Been
1: the
0: out
1: fans
0: there.
1: Been there.
0: Yeah, Buster only said it was basically everything.
2: I don't think that playing relevant games into the last week of the season is going to be a consolation prize any of them would feel good about. Anybody in the organization, because the expectations were so high. You know, it did feel like when we were back in February that they were going to contend for a World Series, maybe have their best chance of winning the first championship in the organization's history. And they just, you know, remind what that movie, Failure to Launch. I mean, it just never happened.
0: It's funny because what did I say earlier? Total system failure.
1: Yeah.
0: I mean, that word failure's got to be at the heart of any of it. And as Cal said, lack of focus, lack of concentration, lack of energy. Those are all, Brock, you've said it earlier, controllables. And been on that all season long. Control what you can control and put the decision-making in there as well.
1: And guess what? Pendulum likely going to swing because, you know, you and I have been around this long enough to know what usually happens. When you go from one end of it there to the real players coach.
0: You're going to go down to the opposite side.
1: Sagan Lloyd McClendon's walking through that door. But
0: that could be interesting. We'll see.
3: Here's the third thing you need to know.
0: Thursday night last night was all about the Falcons looking great and the Packers looking not so great. 194 yards for Bijan Robinson is cool. Michael Penix played well. That Green Bay defense.
1: What did Green Bay run the ball for? 17 yards offensively?
0: And then their pass block win rate as an entire offensive line is under 17% for the year.
1: Yeah, that's diabolical.
0: What? So they're losing more than four out of every five pass rush attempts. Like, how could you possibly function that way?
4: And Jordan Love threw the ball 53 times.
0: Yeah, I mean, when you can't block,
1: he took a beating.
0: You probably want to try to throw it as much as possible, right? Leave that poor guy sitting back there.
1: That was their home opener in Green Bay as well.
0: Just gross. Huskies will host Minnesota tomorrow night. Cougs host Arizona. Kraken Brock, very physical last night. Got down 3-0, came storming back.
1: How many hits you got? Melanson?
0: I don't think Melanson played last night. It was just a preseason game.
1: Gotcha.
0: I don't think he was in there.
1: They saved him.
0: I was out. I didn't get to watch any of this last night.
1: There back to school night.
0: Avery was telling me all about
1: it. How was back to school night?
0: Pretty great, actually.
1: Oh, good.
0: Yeah. Avery's got a lot of good teachers. That was
1: I could see you liking to go back to school.
0: Well, I like the teacher. I like listening to the teachers, and that's cool. Yeah. That was very cool. All right, that's everything you need to know. Quarter past every hour here in the Brock and Salk Show. Could live without, like, a couple fighting in the stairwell as everyone's trying to walk
1: past them.
0: Yeah, not fist fighting, but just, like, arguing. You're
1: like a couple.
0: Yeah. Like, could you guys move it along here? Like, we're trying to get to the next class, and you guys are, like, having a marital spat in the stairwell. Come on. Move. It's bizarre. Okay, let's open up the phones, Brock. Sam Darnold's going to play. How do you guys feel about it? You ready? You want Sam to play? Are you nervous about this? Excited? How do you think it goes? 866-979-3776 is the phone number. The Mariners are officially eliminated. Your comments, your thoughts, your concerns about what they do next, about why they are, where they are. I mean, again, phone lines open. I have a feeling that will be a large percentage of the calls we get this morning. 866-979-3776. And then anything else on your mind, Huskies, Cougs, Kraken, whatever, NFL, anything else that you want to make sure you talk about. JSN was another big topic of conversation.
1: High school reunions.
0: High school reunions, sure. Mike McDonald and Graham Bensinger this week. Like, whatever's on your mind. 866-979-3776. You guys get to control this for the rest of the show. You're up next on Seattle Sports.
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0: Hey, Mike Salk here. 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
22: All right, must be time to hear from you as we end the show here on Football Friday, powered by Snoqualmie Casino and Hotel. Seahawks play Sunday in D.C. Mariners wrap up their season with three now meaningless games against the Angels. The only real meaning this weekend now is Rick Riz saying goodbye, and a great reason to get out to the park and see Rick off in style and how much that would mean to him. We open up the phones, 866-979-3776, as we do every Friday at this time. Let's see what you guys are on about, starting with Josh in Linden. Hi, Josh.
23: Hey, good morning, everybody. Yeah, so are we sure that Jerry hired Dan?
22: Yes.
23: Is that confirmed? Yes.
22: Yep.
1: Yeah.
23: Okay. It doesn't make... You guys talked all last week, maybe this week, about alignment.
22: Yep.
23: I don't know how you make such... And it's not like this is hindsight. People call it out at the time.
22: Yep.
23: In a time where your team was in a position to win and you wanted to fire him a year and a half in. And then also, was he the GM when you had the opportunity to go get the dude in the bullpen?
22: Johan
23: Duran.
22: I mean, yeah, Duran. It was last year.
23: Yeah, sorry, rhetorical question. I guess my point is, I've this dichotomy of like he's good with the drafting, developing. The point is to win games, and I don't know how. I know they're not going to fire him because of the lockout, but I guess my point is, I don't have any confidence that they'll be able to rebuild this team or do what they need to do moving forward. Bummer that they totally missed their window. And I don't know any other GM, maybe I can find it, who's had the opportunity to hire three managers in their tenure. So I think I finally made a decision in that. I think the Poto is the main issue. And I feel bad for Dan because he was put in a really tough spot. I mean, people haven't really defended Dan, but I think I will in a weird way. He wasn't ready.
22: Well, just out of curiosity, what was the tough spot?
23: Dan?
22: Yeah. How was it a tough spot?
23: I think a guy that's clearly overwhelmed and clearly not aligned with his GM, and he was given a job without having to interview against anybody. I mean, he still deserves some blame, but it's like putting me into radio tomorrow. I don't know how to do it.
22: I mean, you sound pretty good, Josh. Pretty good takes. I don't know.
1: You welcome the whole audience, Josh. It was like you were coming on. It wasn't just, hey, Brock, Mike, Josh, there's some good points in there.
22: There are some excellent points in there. And of all of them, I think one of the things that really bothered me at the time was that they gave Dan the full job, no interim tag, without conducting a single other interview. Mm-hmm. And I never understood it then. I still don't understand it now. You're right. In that regard, he was put into a tough spot. On the other hand, I'm not going to let him off the hook for, what was your phrase? Not being overwhelmed. Well, then work your way out of that, right? I mean, hire people around you that can help you not be overwhelmed. Find a quick-thinking young whippersnapper who can help with the decision-making rather than making sure Manny Acta is your bench coach. And I love Manny, and they needed him for other reasons, but that's not Manny's strength at this point either. You know, find a way to work hard and get better. Better yourself. Take media training. There's a million things that he could have done to continue to improve, and I remember that being one of Jeff Passan's points that he made a couple of weeks ago. Everyone knew Dan was going to need to improve. The problem is that he didn't. And that, I don't think, is on Jerry or anybody else. That is on Dan. You've got to make yourself better. Now, as for the other stuff, the hiring, the misalignment, you're absolutely, in my view, absolutely right. That is a misalignment, and that is on the guy who made the hire, Jerry DePoto.
1: And the question will be for this ownership group, for John Stanton and Larson and the rest of the team, can we find alignment?
22: Mm-hmm.
1: Like, can we, if we keep this front office, do we play a role in the managerial hiring to make sure there's full alignment? Are there managers that, you know, is it as coveted, and do they all want to be a part of this? And are there a ton of them that want to be aligned with Jerry and Justin?
22: Well, I think
1: those are all questions that they now have to
22: answer. What's a little funky is where I think there was the most alignment was between Dan and Edgar, right? I mean, that to me is probably where there was the most alignment. And Edgar's name has been largely left out of this conversation because he's Edgar, and that's understandable.
1: Hall of Famer.
22: I can't imagine Edgar Martinez coming back as the director hitting after another year in which it just disappoints.
1: No.
22: So, you know, it's not just Dan. To me, it's the coaching staff underneath. And I would be very surprised if Kevin Seitzer is back, if Edgar is back. I know they already moved on from Bobby Maggiano. Most of it was his fault, of course, that they weren't hitting at the time. So, yeah, I would expect significantly more moves in that department. And all of it, I think, works together. 866-979-3776. Let me try Joe in Walla Walla.
0: Hey, guys. You know, Mike, a few times today we have talked about the undervalued. We talked about it with Julian Love, and we've talked about a couple other guys. And there's a guy on the defensive line for me that is kind of undervalued. And we got a deal a year ago because he was coming back from injury, and that's Uchenna Nwosu. Mm. I mean, and DJ put it on 7, chase after the ball. And it seems like every time there's action, there's 7 flying in from somewhere. He makes the interception to close the game in the Super Bowl. I mean, it's just, it's crazy. He'll be an unrestricted free agent after this year. You know, he's going to be going into year 10 in the league, you know, so probably near the end of a window, but he doesn't look like it. And he's been able to stay healthy the last two seasons, and let's hope that continues. But from an undervalued standpoint, that's a guy I really wanted to call out, and, you know, since it's kind of been a thing this week. And then, Brock, have you found the minors of the Colorado coaching circuit yet? Like, that place after a game that you can go and you have your private getaway
1: to
0: go in the back room, you know, that whole thing.
1: No, Joe, there's no place like minors. There's none of that that exists, I think, outside of Yakima, unfortunately.
22: And I'm going to disagree. I don't think Chenna's underrated at all.
0: Okay.
22: No, I'm just kidding. Yeah, I totally agree with you, Joe. I'm just curious how you'd react.
1: No,
22: it's a great point. Absolutely, totally agree with that.
1: Yeah, and he is in a contract year, and they have reworked that deal. Mm-hmm. And he has made significant money in this league, not just because of what he's done in the past, but, you know, projecting what he can do. He's playing his best ball. I mean, these two games.
22: Isn't that remarkable?
1: He has played with his hair on fire.
22: Yeah, and he was a guy that, I'll be honest, I kind of thought was, like, potentially going to be a cap casualty at some point. Like, he wasn't Mike's guy. Mike didn't bring him in, and yet he is. You're right. I mean, he's fit in perfectly and been a huge part of what they're doing. Great call. Totally agree. 866-9. Great calls to start today. Let me go to Greg, who is in Bothell. Good morning, Greg. Greg going once.
1: Hello, Greg.
22: Going twice. Greg going three times.
1: We have our gal up in what was her name? Janet. Is Janet on the line?
22: Jeanette. No. Janet. I don't know. No.
1: No.
22: Let me try Ryan in Puyallup. Good morning, Ryan.
2: Good morning. I think we all should have anticipated that the Mariners would come nowhere close to meeting expectations this year, especially being at the year that Rick Riz is retiring. It kind of reminds me of the 50-year celebrations where they just fell flat on their face.
22: Got swept at home during the 50-year celebration. Yeah, just terrible.
1: Very sad. I wasn't going to bring that up with Rizzer yesterday. It's not the time, but I do wonder if there's like a T. Martin. A Peyton Manning, a T. Martin, right? Peyton's supposed to
22: the
1: win
22: old the Patrick Ewing effect, right?
1: Bill Simmons title.
22: Patrick Ewing effect.
1: Yeah, and then the following year, and it's T. Martin that leads the Bulls to the national title. Like, you just wonder, is this, you know, I know one thing. I think I feel this pretty confidently, Salk. I don't think there's going to be a lot of World Series brought up at spring training whenever that begins, whenever the preparation for next year. don't think there's going to be a lot of the players, the new coaching staff.
22: I think that's so cute that you think there's going to be a spring training next year.
1: Be talking. I said some, whatever level of preparation and whenever that is.
22: Yeah.
1: I don't think they're going to be bringing up World Series expectations.
22: No.
1: I think that.
22: Of course, it's going to be a 60-game season, so whatever. I don't know if it's going to matter all that much. 866-979-3776. Let me go to, this is interesting. Ryan in San Diego. What's up, Ryan? Good morning.
4: Hey, Bronson Talk. How are you guys?
22: Great.
1: So good.
4: So I wanted to talk about the Kenneth Walker narrative that's been really kind of nauseating. Just nationally, I guess, down here in San Diego, especially, you hear about how we lost the Super Bowl MVP, and it's kind of going away. But I cannot wait for him to come in October the 25th and face our defensive line. I think it's going to be a matchup for the ages. I think Kenneth will be accepted by the fan base coming back home.
22: Sure.
4: But gosh, man, the only reason we can play the defense that we do and we can show up as that number one defense in the league is because we didn't have to pay him millions of dollars and we were able to sign these guys. And I don't know, it just seems like it's long. Not you guys.
22: I'm talking heads. You know, I definitely didn't think that's what
1: I
22: you
1: didn't
22: said.
1: Hear talking.
22: I heard a different word than talking. Sorry, never mind. Talking heads. Yes, these talking heads. Yes. Talking continue. Heads. Sorry.
1: Uh-huh. Talking heads.
4: So anyways, this is just a little bit nauseating to, yes. to, I think, give Kenneth Walker like so much credit for our Super Bowl win and everything else. And
22: I'm with you
4: That we've achieved. Yeah. So I don't know.
22: Look, Ryan, let me just say this. Thank you for the phone call. And I'm sorry for almost cutting you off there. Brock and I both had a little panic moment. Yes. They re-signed Leonard Williams, Derek Hall, and Devin Witherspoon this offseason. If that came at the cost of losing Ken Walker, fine. I can live with that. And if there's a narrative that develops around it, yeah, that's fine too. That's fine. I think the Seahawks did the right thing, and I'm going to continue to believe that. Even if the Chiefs win the Super Bowl.
1: Even if he runs for 2,000 yards.
22: Yeah, this year. Even if he runs for 2,000 yards. I'll continue to believe that it was the right move.
1: Yeah.
22: Yeah. You?
1: Yeah, I think so. Yeah, he's off to a phenomenal start. He's playing the best ball of his life. It's awesome. I tweeted after that, mm-hmm. I think Monday night, like I'm rooting for him. I want him to have great success. I don't think there's any ill will on his side. I don't think there's any ill will on the Seahawks side. This is, unfortunately, the nature of the business.
22: Yep.
1: And I think a lesson learned from the last time in 13 and 14.
22: Let's go to
1: can't keep everybody. Sorry. Can't.
22: Nope. Let's go to Ben in Spokane. Good morning, Ben.
5: Hey guys, this is pretty awesome. I'm a huge fan of y'all. It's kind of an honor to be on with Brock and Talk. But I wanted to talk about the Mariners, lifelong fan of theirs. You grow to love something, you know, you tie it to the Pacific Northwest and your home. And with that comes, you know, a critical eye, right? And so I'm not a hater, but I do see things. I see things that they do that other teams don't do, management wise, general management wise, money spending wise, you know, they do the draft, develop and trade. That's kind of their wheelhouse, but, and they do that well. They do it very well historically. You know, you're going to miss on some trades, but when it comes to the free agent signings, I feel that that's left out of Jerry's bag. Mm-hmm. And it's oftentimes, I think of the term hedging your bets, right? They often go on this what if scenario with a lot of the bullpen arms, with a lot of their planning. If this guy hits against left-handed pitchers, then the third base will be taken care of. If this player does X, Y, or Z, and so it's like they don't hedge their bets. They don't get enough.
22: Don't you think all
5: arms
22: teams do
5: through
22: that?
5: Free agency?
22: Don't you think all teams?
5: Do I don't. That? I don't think so. I don't think so. But I just feel like
22: I actually do think
5: enough
22: all teams
5: in the free
22: do
5: agency.
22: Now I'm not saying the Mariners have done it well. Don't get me wrong. I'm not defending the moves they've made. But I don't think they're what if scenario. I don't think they said what if Rob Refsnyder hits against lefties. They said Rob Refsnyder's gonna hit against lefties. He's always done it before. That's not a what if scenario. That is, we expect it to happen. That's as much as you can hope for in baseball. Mm-hmm. Nothing is guaranteed in this game. They expected that to work. It didn't. I don't think that was a hope scenario. They expected it to work. It didn't.
1: No, but to Ben's point, the biggest, like, as I said, the obituary, you wrote it. Mm-hmm. The autopsy is you kind of pull the thing apart. That hole for 4 or 5 years in like the veteran free agent.
22: Well, yeah. So I agree. But to me, Brock, I'm trying to separate out the reasoning. Mm-hmm. Why do you think it hasn't worked? Do you think it's because they haven't, because they were hoping something would happen that was unlikely? Or do you think it's because they got the wrong players?
1: No, I think it's more of, here's what these guys have done in the past. We expect that to continue here.
22: Right.
1: And you know what? Mitch Garver could never hit in T-Mobile Field.
22: Okay.
1: He was 0 for 35. Right. Oh, I'm sorry, T-Mobile Park. He can never hit here. He's 0 for 35. And that ended up being a very real number, mm-hmm. as you moved it along and moved it forward. Taylor Ward could not hit at T-Mobile Park. And you trade for him because, well, he was hitting through the first 100 games of the year. But he was now, with a WRC plus of 18, the worst hitter in the history of the 50 years of the Mariners franchise.
22: Yes. And he's played terrible defense. Just for fun, at least, so whatever it is
1: in the analytics and the projection game and your team.
22: But those are two different things. I don't think that's a hope thing. I don't think they're like, well, if this goes to the absolute 100th percentile,
1: conviction and plan.
22: Absolutely,
1: looking back,
22: they've just been wrong, which is equally as bad, but it's a different problem. To me, that is a giant hole. You're absolutely right. I just don't think it's a hope and a prayer. I think they've been wrong, dead wrong. About all of those guys, and they've just not worked out at all. Let me go to Brian in Puyallup. Good morning, Brian.
6: Good morning. Thanks, guys. Last week I called. I'm kind of on the get rid of DePoto train, and you guys somewhat disagreed. Brock was like, Brian, if you'd asked about alignment between Wilson and DePoto, well, I got a new one for you, Brock.
1: Okay.
6: Culture. You look at and you know this from your time in the real estate business. Every company I worked for that was successful had amazing culture, which is set from the top. And you look at the Seahawks, right? Yep. Amazing culture. The moment Carroll was hired, the bar was set at Super Bowls. I have never in my 50 years here in Seattle ever heard anyone in leadership at the Mariners talk about the bar being set at winning World Series. They never talk about that.
1: Well, we did this last year.
6: And DePoto's the one that trained that culture.
22: But what about at spring training?
1: I mean, we did, unfortunately, Brian, this last spring, I think coming off of the ALCS.
22: Talked about it nonstop. I actually think it was one of the problems they had was talking about it.
1: Now, if you want to talk about it, does start from the top. I'm not going to disagree with that. Right, I think the focus and the inner, like, I don't know. We don't know the inner workings. Nobody does. Right, Ryan and Shannon and Adam and the guys and gals do a great job covering that team. They're not inside the walls. We don't have a hard knocks to see exactly what's going on. But ownership does. John's there every day. John is deeply, cares more about winning a World Series in his life than anything else right now in his life. I firmly, from a business side, believe that. But yeah, that ownership team is going to have to take a hard look at inside those walls at the very top of what is trickling down and impacting.
22: I agree with you. And I'll add to it, you know, I do think there are some questions about Jerry and the full scale culture that has been built there. And maybe that goes all the way back to some of the battles he had with Kyle Seager and some of the other, where you're like, okay, he's trying to change the culture. Scott was trying to change the culture. But when those have continued somewhat this year, and I don't know, that's when I have some questions. I don't know the answer to it like you, Brock. I think you're right, but I think there's some real questions there. Let me go to Mondo in Tacoma. Good morning, Mondo.
1: Mondo, T-Town.
7: Hello, this is Armando.
22: Hi, Armando.
1: Armando.
7: Hi. Gotcha. It's Armando, and I'm in Spokane now, but that's kind of doesn't matter. Totally I really wrong. Appreciate you taking my call. I haven't been on talk radio since I talked about Pelor in Texas driving over to New Orleans, so it's kind of cool. But my point is that I want to bring up is that it's kind of like the gentleman before me. You know, it's so disappointing being, I'm a third generation Seattle boy, and it's so disappointing to see the drop off of the Mariners after the All-Star break. Mm-hmm. They had a chance mathematically to still go there. And I thought it was, you talk about culture, but I think it starts in the dugout. And so I really feel as if they should have, I know he was part of the program, but I thought the manager should have left. Mm-hmm. And that's just my thought.
1: Yeah, well, you saw it go down in a couple other places, and Boston mm-hmm. made the playoffs, and Philly's got to win one of their final three to finally clinch their wild card spot. And, I mean, you saw that happen in other markets very, very aggressively. And would that have impacted the focus, as Cal Raleigh talked about? Would that have impacted the energy that Cal Raleigh talked about, the execution?
22: I mean, those might have showed some of the urgency that was necessary, the focus, the concentration. Yep. Yeah, I think those are very real.
1: Ian, by the way, Ian, did you write down Mondo from Tacoma? Was that your doing on?
8: Yeah, I fully goofed that one up.
22: Not on Mondo in Spokane. Close.
8: Well, he said like four times he was actually from Seattle.
22: I mean, you almost had it.
8: I don't know.
22: You almost had it.
1: Let me go. One thing I love about Ian, I said this off the air to Ian. He's got some gras to him.
22: Ready?
1: You ask him anything, he will give you an answer.
22: Yeah.
1: Will it be correct? I don't know. Right. But it's got conviction.
8: So it's confident.
1: He typed Mondo from T-Town.
22: Yeah.
1: Right on that call.
22: That's
1: screen.
22: Why I don't listen to anything he says. I just assume that it's going to be wrong. Let me go to Lakewood. We'll talk to Christian. Good morning.
9: Hey, good morning, fellas. It's been a while since I called in on the show. Hope you guys are well.
1: Good.
9: I just want to talk about the Seahawks, man. Specifically, a certain player, Torrey Horton. What do you guys think is going on with him? Do you think he's a guy, or do you think he will, or just a guy, or do you guys think he can be a guy? Because I feel like, you know, thinking back to last season's Commanders game, he caught all four of his targets, had two touchdowns,
1: yep.
9: and he was showing some brilliance before
22: he's
9: that.
22: Been hurt since then, basically. I mean, he's missed almost every game. He's only been healthy for one game. Mm-hmm. How much more were you expecting him to produce while he wasn't playing?
9: I don't know. I just feel like the reason why we brought in Rashid Shaheed is because of Torrey Horton's injuries. But we've seen that Torrey Horton can do pretty much the same things that he can do.
22: But you just said it. Because of his injuries. I mean, you just said it. Literally. And last week was the first day he was healthy enough to go out and play.
1: And that's why he was a fifth-round pick. Because of those injuries. It is time at Colorado State. There was real concern of whether or not that body could be available enough. There's a whole bunch of talent, and I'm really hoping, Christian, that he is just absorbing like a sponge everything in that receiver room every single day. Watching JSM, watching Cooper Kupp, watching Rashid Shaheed.
22: Kind of right? laughing at that answer, though. Hey, how much more production were you expecting while he was on the IR? Well, I don't know, some. Like, what did you want him to do? Run out and catch a pass wearing a boot? Like, he did what he could do. The guy's
1: after the injury of last season.
22: He's only played in one of the two games.
10: I kind of had that conversation with him off air. I think he didn't realize he didn't play week one. But yeah, it's like he's been in for one game.
22: Didn't play in week one and was just working back in week two. Look, I would like to see more from Torrey Horton also. But
1: and he's one.
22: I'm not going to criticize him for not producing while he was not playing.
1: Hamstring or one, hit get away healthy. From getting.
10: 253 you know, thinks maybe he has Horton on his fantasy team.
22: Yeah, that may be the case. Like, I got this guy in a keeper league and I'm waiting for some production out of him. Mm-hmm. Yeah. All right. Well, good phone calls today. There's more, but we're kind of running out of time here, and I want to respect everybody's mm-hmm. time, especially Bump and Stacey's show, which I'm told.
10: Yeah, it's actually
22: today.
10: It's actually myself and Curtis.
22: Is the Curtis and Maura show for the first couple hours,
10: and then the Curtis
22: and Lefko show.
1: What
22: is that? Maura. Why you got dressed up today? Is that why you're all dressed? Is
10: I'm wearing a jacket. Is it dressed up?
22: Are you more dressed up than normal? Yes.
10: It's new.
22: Maura, did you get dressed up to host another show?
10: No.
22: You did.
1: Yes, she did.
22: I think you did.
1: I could see in that little
22: I think you did. All right. We got to get out of here.
1: It's like 134,000 people going to be watching the show. Yes.
22: Maura, are you ready for that? That kind of pressure?
10: We'll find out.
22: How long will you spend ranting about Russell
1: Wilson? Maura,
22: just channel your
1: rant from the other day. Just channel that for the next 2 hours.
10: I don't think Curtis wants that energy for 2 hours.
22: He does. Oh, yeah. Trust me, he does. He needs it. He has to have it. All right, we got to go. Seahawks with Sam Darnold. Not one call about Sam Darnold and Drew Lock.
1: Hey, by the way, you can check me out.
22: People about the Mariners? There wasn't one call about Sam and
1: NFL
22: Drew.
1: Total Access.
22: Yeah? You?
1: Check me out Sunday. 3 hours on set.
22: What is NFL Total
1: Access? LA.
22: Yeah, what is that?
1: Just check it out.
22: All right. You won't tell me what it is, but I have to check it out.
1: Day live.
22: All right. I can't wait.
10: Are you going to dress up?
1: I have to get dressed up for that. Yes, I do.
22: More than and have makeup. To get dressed up for this, and but makeup. She did.
1: Okay, we got to go.
22: All right, we're done. We'll see you guys Monday morning at 6 a.m. Until then, the hay.
1: Barn.
22: See everybody. This is the-

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1: Your defense, playing like trash, allowed the Seahawks to claw their way back into the game.
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0: Bump and Stacy, next at 10 on Seattle Sports.
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20: Huskies open Big Ten play tomorrow night against Minnesota. Kickoff is scheduled for 8 p.m. on Fox. The Cougs host Arizona on Saturday in a throwback Pac-12 matchup. 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The Mariners finish up their final series of 2026 over the weekend with three against the Angels. Wyman and Bob will be out at Edgar's Cantina later today to celebrate the career of Rick Riz.
19: 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When it's game time, it's Miller time. From the Quantum Fiber Studio,
0: this is Bump and Stacy
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21: Here we go now.
20: Happy Friday to you. It is a football Friday powered by the Snoqualmie Casino and Hotel. Now, I'm not Bump, nor Stacy. I'm Curtis. I am here every day in this time slot. I'm joined now by Maura Dooley, producer of Brock and Salk, who will be joining me for half the show today. Mike Lefko will be joining me for the other half. A cavalcade of stars stopping by today. Maura, how you doing? I know that, yes, we will get to plenty of Seahawks talk today because it is the final time we can talk about the Seahawks going into their game against the Commanders, but unfortunately, that Mariners season, it's over after Sunday.
22: I mean, it's kind of mercifully at this point.
20: Yeah,
22: right?
20: we've seen this coming for a while now.
22: Yeah.
20: And unfortunately, yesterday the Band-Aid was ripped all the way off. You had the Rangers beating the Mets, which that ended the Mariners season right then and there. And then on top of that, they go out and lose to the Angels last night.
22: Blow a lead. Yeah.
20: Yeah, just kind of the same script that it's been all season long for this Mariners ball club. And I think the most frustrating thing about this year is that there is not really one area you can point to and say that above everything else is why they are not making the playoffs, because there's just so much that went wrong with the Mariners season 2026. And we're going to do our best here to kind of give you an autopsy of what we saw, the damage that we have observed at the crime scene that is the 2026 Mariners season. But it just never felt right from the get-go. And I think, obviously, the drama between Cal and Randy kind of got everybody off on the wrong foot. And they were never able to recover after that. And just everything that could go wrong went wrong, which is funny because everything that could go right in 2025 went right. You had good guys point. Like Cal having a monster season, Jorge Polanco having a huge season. You go out and acquire two big bats, the trade deadline and all that. But I don't know, Maura, when you look at this Mariners team, what is maybe a thing or two that you look at with this ball club and say, If that goes differently, maybe we're seeing the Mariners celebrate this weekend rather than kind of head home with their leg between their tails.
22: Yeah. As you mentioned, there's almost like it would be easier to say what didn't go wrong.
20: Right.
22: Because there's so many things to choose from. And I kind of already saw what you're going to get into, so I'm going to go a different direction. I think you have to look at their stars, at the people that they were expecting the most from, and say, you know, Josh Naylor, Julio Rodriguez, and Cal Raleigh combined dropped a 11 games in war. So basically, they're 11 games under 500 right now, aren't they? So that's essentially
20: there it is. Like, there's your answer.
22: Especially in a weak AL West, that right there could have made the difference for you. So as much as they're not the only ones to blame, it's highly disappointing and a big reason for, I think, what we saw this year.
20: Well, I think, too, you bring up just how bad the AL West has been, and I think that kind of ratchets up the frustration with this, because let's say the Mariners had the season they had, but the Astros or Rangers ended up winning like 95 games. I think that would have been maybe a little more palatable than what this season has been, where there's no guarantee that the Astros or Rangers are even going to finish above 500. I believe the worst division record, the worst record for a division winner in history is 82-80, and that was the Padres in 2005. So the American League West will probably see that record at least tied if one of these teams wins out. But like, having the division be as bad as it is, it makes you think if the Mariners had just simply gotten everything right, if they had just simply played what they played the way they did a year ago, they're probably winning this game by this division by like 15 games.
22: Yeah.
20: And here they are going home in the worst division maybe in baseball history. That adds, I think, maybe even a level of embarrassment on top of just the frustration that has kind of just been seeping in since about the All-Star break, really even before then.
22: I think that's perfectly said. And and to add to that, just having so many experts for so long, like even after the All-Star break, say like, well, no, they have to turn a corner.
20: Yeah.
22: Like we look at all the talent that they have and look how weak everyone else is. And you'd almost rubbed it in more to have everyone keep saying that they had to do it and they just couldn't.
20: Yeah, and I think the I'm getting hate on the text, or not hate on the text line, but I pulled a bump saying their leg between their tails, their tail between their legs. sorry, everyone. But this Mariners team, to me, Maura, in addition to the superstars not playing like superstars, I would say they just kind of pushed the tough decisions too far down the road to where it left them without enough time to figure things out. Whether it be, you know, the piggyback situation between Castillo and Miller, whether it be calling up guys like Cade Anderson and Laz Montez and Michael Arroyo, putting Cal on the IL, you had, dealing with the whole Randy and Cal situation. Like, it just felt like every crucial decision that needed to be made with this roster was pushed too far back into the season, where I think they did kind of think we still have time to dig ourselves out of this hole while also dealing with these tough decisions. And then once those decisions were made, it was kind of like, well, you just wasted like 2 or 3 weeks in doing this. If you had made these a little bit sooner, if you'd been more decisive, you wouldn't have, you know, had the losses that had been piling up over the last few weeks. And maybe you would have given yourself enough cushion heading into the final, you know, month of the season, where it became every game was must win for this Mariners team. And I mean, look at how they've played in the second half of the season. You know, we heard some stats from Jordan Schusterman a couple of days ago where it was like, yeah, this has been some like really bad baseball from this Mariners team, really since the All-Star break. I think you needed to be more decisive in these decisions, because ultimately you just kind of languished. They were just in no man's land with a lot of this stuff, and it was really hard to watch them just kind of make these decisions that we're all screaming at our TVs and screaming at our radios and screaming here in studio, being like, we all see it. Like, why don't you want to go and do it? Like, I get that there's feelings that could be hurt, especially dealing with a guy like Luis Castillo, who has given so much to the organization in the 4 years that he's been here. J.P. Crawford, same thing, where he is the longest tenured Mariner currently. Who knows if that's going to continue? But you have had these delicate situations that I think you kind of handled with, you know, with oven mitts maybe too much, where it's kind of like, it's kind of like the helicopter parent thing, where it's like, okay, yeah, you can care about your kid, but like, you can't go to school with them. Okay. You got to let them go. Like, you got to let them kind of do things on their own, where it's like, here, they just did not want to have those tough conversations.
22: No, and you brought up JP. That was one that he even kind of made for them.
20: Yeah, he was kind of like, fine, I'll do this.
22: And then when he came back from injury at the end of the year, again, they were wishy-washy with like, well, Brock Rodden's going to play shortstop sometimes, and then JP's going to play third, and then vice versa. And we're just going to go back and forth. Like, who is better at playing their position? Like, you guys just, well, I don't understand why it's so hard to make a decision. And then that leads into, I think, some of the best teams we see across all sports. The players will tell you repeatedly that they know their role and they have a clear they have a clear vision of what they're going to do heading into each game. So that spills into not having an identity for the entire season.
20: And now I will point to, and I think just looking at just how this season played out and the point that you had brought up about the Stars not playing like Stars, I think that ultimately the players are the ones probably going to shoulder the most blame for this year. But I do wonder what the fate of Dan Wilson's going to be. We all have kind of wondered and speculated whether or not he's going to be given another season. I mean, he had mentioned it yesterday in comments to the media, being like, yeah, I hear all the speculation. Like, I'm just trying to manage these last three games the best I can. It kind of points to a lot of these things of like a leadership void or just not somebody being the voice in the room to say, this needs to happen. These people need to do it. Let's go take care of that. It just felt like this group didn't have a whole lot of direction this year, which is ironic because their logo is a compass. And so I feel like, thank you. So I feel like whatever happens in this offseason, whether there be a managerial change, something needs to change in that clubhouse to where there is a single voice that is sort of laying out things every single day. This is how we're going to attack this. This is how we're going to get this right. Because as we've seen over the last couple of years, Dan Wilson's been very hands-off in how he's managed this clubhouse. Maybe too opposite of what we saw from Scott Servais, who was very hands-on and was very much like, this is my clubhouse. Like, thank you for being here, but I'm going to be the guy in charge. So I think right now you're trying to find that mix of the two. But if Dan Wilson isn't that guy, then I think you do need to do something about that. And whether, you know, we'll find out probably soon after the finish of the season. I can't imagine anything's going to happen on Sunday because that's Rick's day. They're going to leave it for Rick. But obviously we'll be keeping our eyes and ears open on Monday and Tuesday of next week to see if anything happens. But like, this team really needed some leadership this year, and I don't know if they ever got it.
22: Yeah, for sure. It felt like that also spun into where everyone was crying for more accountability, because it just, no one was ever telling us why things were going as wrong as they were. And so it also just felt like there was such misalignment. Like, I think back to the piggyback situation where they didn't seem to know what their plan was Bryce, when they got into the game.
20: You had Bryce doing postgame interviews with Brad Adams saying, like, I don't like this.
22: Yeah.
20: And it's like, whoa.
22: Well, and that there was confusion as to, once they were in game, like, oh, I didn't think that's how it was going to go. And then, like, Cade Anderson's first star, everyone was confused. Like, did you not have it set that he was only going to go this far? And so there also just seems like there needs to be, whether there's a new manager or whether Dan's still here, better communication ahead of time between the front office and the manager. Like, if he's going to be more hands-off, or if in-game management isn't his strong suit, then there needs to be, before the game, communication from the front office. Like, this is exactly what needs to happen in this situation. It can't just be kind of by the seat of your pants.
20: Right. And one thing I didn't appreciate this season was when Cal was out and they had implemented the piggyback situation. I forget who it was, but they said, you know, normally Cal would be the guy kind of communicating this to the pitching staff. So maybe that's why there's a little bit of confusion. It's like, well, he's not here. He's in Tacoma. He's in Everett.
22: And that
20: rehabbing.
22: Wasn't a surprise.
20: But yeah, that's not his fault for everything kind of getting muddied with the pitching staff. Like, take care of your business when people are here and when people aren't, so that when he comes back, everybody's on the same page. Like, I think pinning that on Cal was not a good move made by the Mariners this season. Cal, actually, he spoke to the media yesterday prior to the game. He called the scrum himself, said everybody gather around. He was asked what he thought went wrong with this ball club. Here was his answer.
1: So you can point to. Ultimately, I think it was a lack of focus, a lack of execution, a lack of, say, energy at times. And then you can kind of pull that in with, you know, defense was not good all year. Controlling the running game was not good all year. Playing bad on the road all year. Hitting and runs to scoring position. Hitting with runners in scoring position was definitely not good. I'd say those were kind of some key points that I kind of look at.
20: He just rattled off so many there.
22: Oh my
20: tell
22: gosh.
20: Tell us what else you feel, Cal. But, I mean, he's not wrong. I thought the lack of energy was one, too, where guys would have a great game one night and then they'd come out flat the next. Mm-hmm. Like, there were so many instances this season where it was like, oh, they're turning a corner, and then they'd get shut out 7-0.
22: And that's a problem because

0: season, whereas it felt like this Mariners team was just kind of looking back at 2025 and being like, I want that again. I want that again. Yeah. It's like,
1: well, we heard in spring training, they were like, we're not afraid to talk World Series now. And I didn't think much of it at the time. Salk didn't like it. But now looking back, it's like, yeah, maybe you shouldn't have been talking World Series.
0: I mean,
1: you should have been thinking, hey, we have to rebuild this from the beginning.
0: Well, and it's good to have that as your ultimate goal over the course of a season. But there's so many games that get played between the start of the year and the World Series where you cannot fast forward those. You have to play those. And you can't, I'm going to pull a Pete Carroll here, but you know, can you win the World Series in May? Can you win the World Series in June?
1: No.
0: Can you win it in July? Can you win in August? No. You can do everything you can to set yourself up for a World Series in those months. And the Mariners, unfortunately, did not do so. It is a Football Friday powered by the Snoqualmie Casino Snoqualmie Casino and Hotel. I'm Curtis Rogers. She's Maura Dooley. We're filling in for Bump and Stacy today. Let's get to headline rewrites.
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1: The Falcons stunningly blew out the Packers on Thursday Night Football.
0: Real headline, turns out having a competent quarterback can really help things out. The Falcons looked so different compared to what they were in weeks 1 and 2. Now, Bijan Robinson also helped out matters in a big way for the Falcons, but I don't know, Maura. Going into that game last night, I thought the Falcons had no shot. I thought the Packers were going to get right. I almost feel better about the Falcons going into week 4 than I do the Packers. Like, that Packers team stunk it up last night.
1: I definitely do, because where their problems are not an easy fix. Like, I saw a stat that their pass block win rate on their offensive line is 16% on the season right now. And they rushed for 17 yards. Like, if you can't run the ball and you can't protect your quarterback, he threw 53 times last night, Jordan Love. Like, that is a recipe for disaster. I don't see how you can fix that in season.
0: No, and they do get Micah Parsons back in a few weeks, but is that going to be enough to make them better? Because, as you pointed out, defensive line's not their issue. It's the O-line. It's that offense.
1: I mean, missed tackles were a problem as well.
0: Right.
1: But I think the offense is a bigger glaring issue.
0: I kind of wonder what Matt LaFleur's job security is right now.
1: I don't think it's great.
0: Because, I mean, he did go to those, what, 3 consecutive NFC Championship games to start his career in Green Bay. But he has not really come close since.
1: When they lost week 1 this year, that was their 6th straight loss dating back to last season.
0: Yeah.
1: And then they only beat the Jets in overtime because Aaron Glenn made a coaching mistake.
0: Boy,
1: things are
0: rough. In NFL headlines today, we'll get to some comments Tucker Kraft made. He's not making any friends in Green Bay, I'll tell you that.
3: Headline rewrites.
1: The Huskies open up Big Ten play against Minnesota, and the Cougs take on Arizona in an old Pac-10 matchup.
0: Real headline, I just find it funny Bump isn't here to get this smoke. I'm decked out today. Bear down. We haven't played the Cougs since 2023, so when I saw this game scheduled this year, definitely had to circle that one. But Arizona, I believe, is a 10.5-point favorite against the Cougs. I did not mention to Kirby Moore this week when I was down there for the recording that I am an Arizona alum. Didn't want to get off to a bad start with him.
1: Did
0: we're only
1: like
0: 4 weeks into that show.
1: Whisper bear down as you were.
0: Trevor, our video producer, him and I was like, yeah, bear down. That's right. Yeah, that's right. Yeah, compliment Noah Fafita. Compliment Brent Brennan. But no. So that game, 4:30 on CBS. And then late night, Huskies take it on Minnesota. I just find it hilarious that the whole thing about conference realignment and these West Coast schools joining the Big Ten was like, all right, no more late night starts. Those TV slots aren't going away. Like, no. Somebody's got to fill those TV slots. And sure enough, the Huskies, they'll be playing Minnesota late night, Husky Stadium. It's going to be a blackout, too, right?
1: I think. Yeah, I heard Jeff Fish talking about that. Brock kind of cracked me up on our Washington Wednesday on the Brock and Salk show because he was like, well, you know, that's for the Minnesota team, that's 10 p.m. for those guys. I'm like, is that a problem for college kids?
0: Yeah, college kids. 10 p.m. is when you're getting your night started. 10 p.m. is when you're just showing up to

0: to the house. Yeah, 10 p.m. is nothing to those guys. Brock, they're not 40 years old. 10 p.m. I'm in bed now. Like I'm mid 30s. Yeah. I am in your bed. 20s, yeah.
1: Fine. Headline rewrite.
2: The Seahawks look to go 3-0 against the Commanders on Sunday.
0: Real headline. Am I crazy for already thinking they could be 5-0? Like. No. You got the Commanders who are coming in wounded with Jaden Daniels out. Marcus Mariota is going to be the starting quarterback. Next week, you got the Chargers who have looked awful through 2 weeks so far. Like, 5-0. You don't want to guarantee.
2: After that, we got the news that Nick Bosa might be out for a while.
0: Exactly. I think this Seahawks team is very talented and can easily go to 5-0 with this schedule. Now, obviously, you got to play the games. You don't know what's going to happen, but I like this stretch of schedule. The Seahawks find themselves in to start the year.
2: Yeah, it's a pretty nice start. They get to ease into running it forward.
0: Right.
2: I think it's you never want to
0: coasting it forward.
2: You never want to overlook anyone, but it's hard to feel like these next two teams are going to be that much of a challenge.
0: Now it ramps up significantly in October after that Chargers game. You've got home games, a home game against the Niners, that road Thursday night game against the Broncos, the Chiefs on October 25th, that's Sunday Night Football. We don't know what Caleb Williams' availability is going to be like Monday, November 2nd when the Bears are in town, but that four-game stretch, Niners, Broncos, Chiefs, Bears, that could be
2: pretty tough,
0: pretty treacherous. But, you can't take these wins away from them. So get as many as you can right now, and hopefully in that middle portion of the schedule, the Seahawks slip up once.
2: This isn't a team that you have to worry about overlooking people because, like, I loved Ernest Jones on the huddle on your guys' show yesterday talking about how mad they were that they gave up a 13-yard play in garbage time.
0: Right, because if they hadn't given up that play, every play would have been under 10 yards in Sunday's game, which I think is
2: insane.
0: Absurd how good this defense has been. And I think it's just going to be more of the same on Sunday. She is Maura Dooley. I'm Curtis Rogers. We're filling in for Bump and Stacey. Sam Darnold hopes to start, but is that the right call being made by the Seahawks? We talk that next. We're filling in for Bump and Stacey here on Seattle Sports and the Seattle Sports app.
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0: Just because Bump and Stacey are gone doesn't mean we're taking a break from Bold Take Friday. Text your bold takes in to the text line 866-979-3776. That comes your way in 15 minutes from now. Maura Dooley joining me here. I'm Curtis Rogers. We're filling in on this Friday. And the Seahawks look like they will be going with Sam Darnold as QB1 against the Commanders. At least that's just kind of the messaging we've been getting this week from them. Yesterday you had Sam Darnold taking the podium, which when a starting quarterback is at the podium, that's usually a good sign that he's going to be starting in that week. Here was Darnold's initial comments asking how he's feeling.
26: Feeling good. Yeah, just I think for me, especially during this week, just taking it day by day, continuing to balance the reps and do everything I need to get ready.
0: I mean, just hitting every cliche, checking the box right there. That's a quarterback. That's a quarterback podium right there. But, Maura, when you look at just the options available to the Seahawks right now, Sam Darnold, who had a tremendous season last year by his standards, winning the Super Bowl. And I mean, he's won 14 games back-to-back seasons. We know his whole resume, obviously puts the Seahawks in a good spot when he is starting. But also, Drew Lock has not been bad. Drew Lock has been pretty good over the last couple of weeks, especially against the Cardinals, having a really good game against Arizona. So when you look at just the options available to the Seahawks at the quarterback spot, is starting Sam Darnold the right call?
1: I say yes. I know on our show, Brock and Salk's a little nervous about it, but I think Drew Lock has done everything that you wanted from him and more. I've been a doubter, not gonna lie, in the past. I lived in Denver during an earlier era, so yeah, I was there for some of the YOLO.
0: Drew Lock got ripped to shreds during that time.
1: Yeah,
0: like, he was put through the ringer during his time in Denver,
1: and I still feel like we saw that from time to time here. I mean, we saw him compete with Geno Smith and you know, make some mistakes in that competition. And so I was nervous about like turnovers and stuff. I was very impressed with, you know, him just not trying to make too much happen, and it seems like he's matured a lot. So it's great to know that you have that, but to me, you don't take anything for granted. Yeah. In the NFL. You want your starting quarterback back in there. And also, like, you have a new play caller in Brian Fleury. You want to get everyone on the same page while you do maybe have some of these games before that gauntlet that you mentioned later on. I don't think this is a team that rushes people back. We've seen evidence in the Mike McDonald era that they are patient when they need to be with players. So I have faith that he's ready to go. And I think that if he's healthy, he's who should be in there.
0: Yeah, I think if Sam Darnold gets a clean bill of health, he gives you the best shot to win each and every Sunday at the quarterback spot. Not to say that Drew Lock is a bad quarterback or anything, but like, even with him playing the best ball that he's played really in his career these last couple of games, it's still like maybe to the level of Sam Darnold, where like Darnold, we know, can play lights out. We saw in the NFC Championship game. We saw it last year against the Commanders as well. He, I think, lifts the ceiling of this Seahawks team to a higher place than where Drew Lock does. I also kind of wonder, Maura, like, you look at all these quarterback needy teams out there this season, the Bears, the Giants, like teams that had big expectations coming into the year. Their quarterback goes down. All of a sudden, things change in those spots. I kind of wonder, like, if Drew Lock plays more, like, yes, that's good tape to have out there, especially for all these teams that are in the quarterback market. But like, what if Drew Lock doesn't play to the same level that he's played in weeks 1 and 2? Like, he's got a lot of value out there right now to teams that don't want to pay a ton to a quarterback and are just looking for, like, a Band-Aid to put on their roster for the rest of the season. Like, I don't know. I personally would prefer the Seahawks to keep Drew Lock just as the backup the rest of the season, because obviously with Darnold battling this glute injury the rest of the year, like, you're going to want to have a solid backup option for him. But like, all of a sudden now, like, what if a team offers you like a third round pick for Drew Lock or a second round pick for Drew Lock just to like throw him out there as a starting quarterback? It becomes pretty enticing, right? Like, I would be intrigued by an offer like that.
1: No, that's a great point. I think that the longer you have him out there, the more you might risk that change the assessment of him changing. And you've seen around the league right now how many teams are in a bad spot with their backup mm-hmm. situations. I mean, we might see Case Keenum this week for the Bears.
0: Yeah,
1: Jameis Winston looked awful for the Giants, and I think their backup after that is like on the practice squad. We were looking, they don't have Tommy DeVito anymore. I can't remember who it is. It's another journeyman. But it's a position you don't want to be in. So I'm with you on the fact that I would want to keep him around, because I don't trust Jalen Milroe in that way yet. But if you get an offer, you can't refuse. I mean, because they are probably going to need to start thinking about their quarterback of the future. Mm-hmm. I know Pete Thamel from ESPN wrote an article recently where he had the Seahawks as one of 10 teams that could be looking for a quarterback in this next draft that's supposed to be pretty deep.
0: Right, and that's something that obviously you got to consider too, is what will this quarterback situation look like beyond 2026? Because you're going to have to pay Sam Darnold soon. Like, that bill is coming up.
1: Well, and Drew's a free agent, right? So you can't trade him in the offseason.
0: Right, because Drew, he signed a two-year deal last year, which expires after this year.
1: So if you were going to get value for him, you'd have to do it this
0: soon.
1: Season.
0: Yeah. And, I mean, quarterback is the hottest commodity in the NFL. Just competent quarterback play can land you a package back that would wow a lot of people. Daniel Jeremiah was on with you guys on Brock and Salk earlier this week talking about what Drew Lock and Sam Darnold bring to this team, how both of them make the Seahawks capable of winning a Super Bowl, but ultimately who he would choose if given the choice of both.
2: That version, making the throws that are there, you know, picking your spots to be aggressive, you know, being smart, like that version of quarterback, if he was that guy every week going through the season, they could win the Super Bowl. 1,000%, I believe
3: that guy.
2: TBD. I mean, that's the million-dollar question. I hope he's not going to have to be, thankfully. So,
3: no.
2: I was like, I'm a Sam guy. I'd take Sam over him every day of the week and twice on Sunday. We're all in with Sam. I believe in Sam. They're going to win with Sam. I'm just saying, worst case scenario, you had to roll Drew Lock out there. Sam wasn't available. If he played like he did there, that's all they would need because that defense is awesome.
0: Yeah, I think ultimately Sam Darnold he's the guy here in Seattle, and I think I'd be comfortable paying him like a Baker Mayfield contract. I get that that's a lot of money to hand to a guy who only has, you know, two good seasons out of like almost a decade long career in the NFL, but with the way quarterback money gets thrown around in the NFL and the way that the salary cap shoots up every single year, like you're paying him $55 million or, you know, $55 to $60 million, all of a sudden that contract's going to fall back into the pack of where it'll be maybe a top 10 deal rather than a top 5 deal initially once you hand him that money. Now, future value based off of what you've done, like there's always that balance in paying a guy, but like I think Darnold still has his best football ahead of him. He's still young enough to where there is still, you know, probably 3-4 more years of a prime career in him. Like, that's the thing, more is that when you look at Darnold and how long he's been in the NFL for, you kind of think, oh, maybe he's like 32, 33 years old. Like, he's not even 30 yet.
1: Yeah, he's 29.
0: I think he was 20 when he was a rookie, if I'm not mistaken, which is crazy young by NFL standards. So, like, even if you are scared off by paying Sam Darnold after this season, like he's entering his prime still, and or like he's in the middle of his prime, and I think that $55 million number is not going to be top of the market by the time, you know, a lot of these quarterbacks get paid.
1: Well, yeah, it's an easy decision if he has another good year and they do well, right? I guess it becomes a little more complicated if he has some struggles or if he's kind of in the middle. But yeah, I think he's going to be just fine. I mean, look at the way this defense is playing. I mean, the fact that, like we said, Drew Lock, who has had troubles in the past, was able to go out there and just kind of keep everything rolling. I think Sam Darnold's going to be just fine this year, and I would not hesitate to pay him that money either. It is kind of interesting, though, that the team that just did that are now struggling, and Baker Mayfield is not playing very well.
0: God. Yeah, that Bucks team, they've let a lot of talent go, too, in Tampa Bay. And then just they had a really rocky offseason with, like, Vita Vea wanting out. Like, is Todd Bowles the guy? I know Schefter earlier this week said that Todd Bowles could be on the hot seat. So, yeah, it doesn't look good in the immediacy after paying Baker Mayfield all that money. But, again, we're 2 weeks into the season.
1: I think this is a much better organization.
0: Yeah, I think.
1: Overall.
0: Yeah, this one. You can kind of set it and forget it. Make sure you're catching Rick Riz's final call this Sunday as the Mariners take on the Angels in game 162. You can tune in via the Seattle Sports app or on 770 KTTH. It is still a bold take Friday, even though Bump and Stacey are out today. Text them in, 866-979-3776. We want to see what bold takes you've got for this Seahawks team coming up in week 3 against the Commanders. We'll give you our bold takes. That's next here on Seattle Sports and the Seattle Sports app.
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0: That's right. It's time for Bold Take Friday here on Bump and Stacey. It's something we do every single Friday at 10:45. Text in your bold takes to the text line 866-979-3776. If we like what you've got for us, we hit you with an air horn. That's right. We're gonna blow your ears off here in this segment. Curtis Rogers and Moore Dooley here filling in for Bump and Stacey today. Let's take a look at what the text line's bringing us for the Bold Take Friday here. Bold take from Seth in Fresno. He says, bold take. Devin Witherspoon gets a pick six. Ernest Jones gets a pick six. And the defense holds Washington under 200 yards of total offense. 2 pick sixes in one game. That would be special.
1: That would. All right. I'm realizing that the bold takes that I came up with aren't as bold.
0: Well, I mean, that's on you, Maura, okay?
1: We have to say whether we're boarding this?
0: No.
1: Oh, okay.
0: It's just if it's bold or not. That's hype train. That's another right. Bump and Stacey
1: combining segments.
0: Yeah. I like that one, Seth. 2 pick sixes. I mean, Marcus Mariota, he's not Jane Daniels, so there's going to be maybe a step down in terms of quarterback play for the Commanders in this one, but I don't know.
1: Taking it all the way to the house is hard, though.
0: That is hard. Twice. That's very hard. But, look, this Seahawks team, they might be able to do it. They've been really good, very opportunistic at picking the ball off.
1: Do you think the Commanders are better than the Cardinals?
0: Yes. Not much better. But, Yes, I think the Commanders are better than the Cardinals. And I think we see, honestly, like, I don't know if it's going to be as big of a blowout as it was, though. 31-7 is how the Seahawks won on Sunday. But I still see probably like a 2-score win. That's not my bold take. Yeah. But I think that could very much happen. Also, how about this? We've got 360 saying that the Seahawks don't lose this entire season. They are the ones that go undefeated and get a Super Bowl win in SoFi, back-to-back Super Bowl wins in rival stadiums. I mean, they'd hold the title belt in the NFC West forever and ever, because I don't think there's ever going to be a Super Bowl here in Seattle, so the Rams and 49ers can't return the favor.
1: True. Yeah.
0: Unless they put a dome here in Seattle, but I don't think that's going to happen. We've heard the Coastal say that they're just kind of going to leave the stadium alone for the time being, but I mean, we're, what, 3-0 here, or 2-0, potentially 3-0 after this week.
1: I think they're going to be pretty dominant this year, but I just don't really think any team is going to go undefeated in
0: this
1: era.
0: No, I don't think we're going to see that ever again. My bold take, I'll give you mine, Moura, here. So last year, Sam Darnold had a perfect first half against the Commanders. Didn't throw a single incompletion.
1: Wow.
0: Heading into halftime. He finished with only 3 incompletions on the game. 21 of 24, 330 yards, 4 touchdowns against the Commanders in that Sunday night blowout win, where that game was over by halftime. It was 31-7 at half between these two teams last year. Sam Darnold doesn't have a perfect first half in this game, though. But he does have a perfect second half in this game.
1: All right.
0: You want to know why? Because it's going to be such a blowout. He's not going to attempt a pass in the second half.
1: Oh.
0: They are going to run the ball every single play in the second half because they're going to be up by like 25 points already.
1: Okay.
0: That's how he gets a perfect second half.
1: I like it.
0: Doesn't even need to throw it.
1: Just like triple down on what they did in the second half
0: exactly.
1: last week.
0: Okay. Exactly. That is my bold take.
1: Now, with Jadarian Price a little banged up, is that going to be, you think that's going to be like an Emmanuel Wilson?
0: Yeah, George Halani. Workload? Time yeah. split, yeah.
1: Halani's a little banged up too, isn't he?
0: He is, yeah. Doesn't matter. Doesn't matter at all. Okay, Emmanuel yeah. Wilson, get out there.
1: No, I believe you. I'm just wondering if you think it's, yeah, I would say if you're like in trouble.
0: Halani was a full participant.
1: This is where my mind goes. If you're in trouble in your fantasy football league in the running back area, I would think it's a good Emmanuel Wilson week.
0: I would think so too, because Halani did appear on the injury report, but he was a full participant Thursday. Price was limited on Thursday. So yeah, Emmanuel Wilson, it's your day. It's your day, even though Bump notorious for his Emmanuel Wilson hate.
1: Really?
0: Well, I mean, it just gives me an opportunity to play this bit of sound that Matt created.
2: I hope everyone succeeds in life. Not Emmanuel Wilson.
1: Do you think it's gotten back to him?
0: I don't think so, because we might have heard about it by now. I'm hoping that like if he gets scheduled for the huddle this year or for Hawks Live, that maybe we can spring that audio on him and start a beef between those two. I think that'd be
1: great. Are you just trying to like not be the only one? Because Mike Davis had a beef with you back
0: then. He had a beef with me, yeah. Boy. Boy, did he have a beef with me.
1: I remember that.
0: God.
1: What was it over again?
0: So I was hosting solo at night. This was about 6 years ago now. Yeah. And I had done a segment on just the Seahawks running back room at the time, which was like Chris Carson and I think like J.D. McKissick and all that. Mm-hmm. And I didn't name Mike Davis at all because like he was just signed as a free agent and like I didn't think he was going to factor into the season. And I was also up against the clock. I had ran through like four or five names already and just didn't get to him. And then he tweeted at the station like, he was like, I heard something like, you know, I didn't hear my name or whatever. Like, I'll remember this. And we come in the next day and we see the tweet and we're like, what's he talking about? And then I was like, oh, wait, I was on the air at that time. And I was doing a segment on the running back position and just never brought him up. I didn't say anything bad about him. I just never got to him.
1: That's pretty mild.
0: I know.
1: Okay. Well, yeah, if Emmanuel Wilson hears about that.
0: Sensitive Mike Davis.
12: Curtis the troublemaker over here.
0: I know. I'm just starting everything. All right, Maura, what is your bold take for week three?
1: Well, yeah, now I'm feeling like it's not that bold, but I'm going to say Julian Love matches his season number for interceptions with two in this game, which would put him in the lead. He's now, right now, in a four-way tie with his two interceptions for the leader.
0: So he'll have four by the end of week three.
1: He's going to get two this game.
0: I love that. I love that. Because last year, he didn't get an interception until late in the season, right? I think it was against Carolina, if I'm not mistaken. And then obviously the one in the Super Bowl.
1: As good as the defense was, they weren't getting a ton of turnovers early in the season.
0: Now, do you think Julian Love plays? Because he was a DNP yesterday.
1: Yeah, that could ruin my bold take. He popped up with a calf injury, but
0: He's luring the Commanders into a false sense of security. He's going to pop up on Sunday. He's going to play amazing. That is Bold Take Friday. Keep texting yours in to the text line 866-973-776. We are heading into week three for the Seahawks. Which Seahawks do you want to see step up? Either on the offensive side of the ball, defensive side of the ball, we'll answer that question. Also, by the way, today's pitching matchup brought to you by Eastside Exterminators. Bryce Miller takes on Angels lefty Reed Detmers. Curtis Rogers, Moore Dooley, we're filling in for Bump and Stacy here on Seattle Sports and the Seattle Sports app.
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0: Kevin Colabro is no longer unemployed after leaving the Portland Trail Blazers. The former Sonics voice is joining the Minnesota Timberwolves for the upcoming season. The Mariners take on the Angels tonight. Pregame starts at 6 p.m. First pitch is at 7:10 p.m. Wyman and Bob are broadcasting from Edgar's Cantina starting at 2 p.m. Julian Love listed as a DNP on Thursday's injury report. We'll hear Mike McDonald's final comments before the Seahawks hit the road in the 1 p.m. hour.
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0: 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Which Seahawk do you want to see step up in week three? The text line is there for you, 866-979-3776. Maura Dooley, Curtis Rogers here, filling in for Bump and Stacy. Mike Lefko will join the show at 12 o'clock as well. So just a cavalcade of stars here on this Friday.
1: It's the producer show.
0: It is. It really is. Clock integrity has never been better on this show, I'll tell you what. But which Seahawks do you want to see step up in week three for the Seahawks? They'll have a prime opportunity to do so against a Commanders team that has been they've not been good this year. So, Maura, when you look at this Seahawks roster, who have you wanted more from in the first couple weeks, and who do you think is going to be stepping up?
1: Yeah, I think it's a tough question because they've done so well. I don't think I can really point to anyone on the defense and say that I want more, so I'm going to go offense, but it's not like they haven't been doing what you ask of them. I think it's just a little bit, and we saw this last year as well, of JSN being so good that you just kind of want to see what some of these other guys are capable of, especially with what they paid Rashid Shaheed this offseason.
0: Yeah.
1: I'm going to say him. I mean, he's had 9 targets so far, 4 receptions, and only 39 yards. We definitely know that they are looking to unlock him, and they thought that they could do some pretty interesting things with him this season. And you've seen them try to use him in creative ways. I'm wondering if getting Darnold back in there is going to help, because obviously that's who he was practicing with and planning on playing with most of this offseason. So I'm looking forward to seeing him get more involved.
0: I think that's a great answer, especially because, man, they gave him that big deal and everybody's kind of like, all right, now you're getting the guy who we all thought was going to come in and be a great complimentary piece to JSN. And I think what he finished the regular season with the Seahawks with like 9 receptions in a Seahawks uniform in 2025. Now, he did have the 3 kick returns for touchdowns.
1: Yeah, still made a big difference.
0: Which was massive. And 2 of those were hugely impactful in some of the biggest games that the Seahawks played. Obviously, that Thursday night game against the Rams, and then to start the divisional round against the 49ers. So it's like, I don't think you can say the Rashid Shaheed trade has been a bust by any measure, but love to see him get going, through the air a little bit more, because that was a big calling card of his when he was in New Orleans. He was just that guy that was running go routes. Mm-hmm. Tyler Shuck hitting him, Derek Carr hitting him. Like, they
1: just like 40 yards down the field.
0: Right. Yeah. They utilized him in a big way in the passing game. So that's a good answer. For me, I want to see some tight ends get going. And yeah, whether it be Elijah Arroyo, whether it be A.J. Barner, like, Barner was a guy who nearly everybody we talked to this offseason said that this guy has top 10 tight end potential, maybe even top 5 tight end potential in the league. I know Ben Solak of ESPN was super high on A.J. Barner. He called him a son of a gun and, like, just lauded a ton of praise on what Barner could do. And he's been pretty quiet so far. He's been pretty quiet in terms of his production. Now, he did have the barnyard touchdown on Sunday, getting that 1-yard carry. But through 2 games this year, 3 receptions, 21 yards. That is not where I think anybody thought he would be through 2 games. Now, he has only had 3 targets in those 2 games, which means he's caught all three passes that have come his way. But when I look at what AJ Barner can do and what he did a year ago, like he was really good a year ago, 519 yards, six touchdowns. I think those are numbers anybody would take out of their tight end, especially here in Seattle, where we have just not seen a lot of good tight end production in the team's history. To me, I think that is somebody I look at and say, I want to see more from him. And especially if Sam Darnold is back, like I can understand the Seahawks telling Drew Lock, all right, that number 11 guy, get the ball to him as much as possible. That's going to be your key to victory is getting it to number 11.
1: Well, especially if teams are going to bust coverage against you, like some of what we've seen.
0: Yeah, he bit on that head fake on the first pass of the game like no other. So, I can understand maybe the Seahawks paring down the playbook a little bit for Drew Lock and saying, all right, just find number 11. He'll lead you to glory. Don't really worry about anybody else. But, I mean, we're in week three now. Like, I think A.J. Barner, if he doesn't have maybe a year that is equivalent to what he did a year ago, that might be a little bit disappointing, especially considering the expectations for him. And, I mean, also, like Elijah Arroyo, second round pick, like that's a big spot to take somebody, especially a tight end. I want to see, some red zone targets would be a really good thing.
1: He was kind of the talk of training camp.
0: He was. He had a lot of good tape during Hard Knocks. Everybody was really wowed by, just kind of his physical skill set. So I look at A.J. Barner and maybe Elijah Arroyo to a lesser extent as guys who I'd love to see step up.
1: I do think once they start to get into the tougher part of their schedule, you're going to face some teams that are going to lock JSN down a little more, and that's where hopefully we'll get to see a little more of some of these other guys.
0: Now,
1: because if he's open, what are you gonna, I mean, why not?
0: So Stacey in her Friday column, she always does three numbers you need to know for the Seahawks against whichever opponent they're facing. And the Commanders last year, their defense gave up the second most touchdowns to tight ends a year ago, the fifth most fantasy points to tight ends, and a little over 1,000 receiving yards to tight ends. So tight ends against the Commanders in 2025 were like, they were like Travis Kelce against against the Commanders. It was an opportunity for opponents to feast a year ago.
1: All right, and I like so those numbers.
0: That is something definitely worth watching for in this one as the Seahawks take on the Commanders. A couple other names coming in on the text line. Who do you want to see step up for Seattle against the Commanders? A lot of the same from what we have said, Barner, Shahid. You've got a couple people saying Torrey Horton, which, I mean, he's played in one game. He's played in one game, so and is coming off an injury that made him miss almost a full calendar year.
1: Yeah.
0: I think
1: his snap count was pretty low. I think they're easing
0: him in. Now, it stinks because he was so good in the limited action that he played a year ago where everybody's like, well, he scored seven touchdowns in like five games a year ago. Like, why isn't that guy out there right now doing what he did? But we've heard him talk about just kind of the weirdness of his injury and just how it never got better. And
1: he has a rod in his leg now.
0: Exactly. That can't be comfortable. So I think you might want to temper expectations for Torrey Horton as he just kind of works his way back into playing shape. It's good that he's healthy. It's good that he was out there in week two and wasn't even like a doubt to play in week two. But ultimately, like, what version of Torrey Horton are you going to get? I don't think you're going to get the fullest version of him until probably a little bit later in the season.
1: I think that makes a lot of sense. And then one more area I would throw in there is now that they've said they're going to rotate kind of Christian Haynes and Bo Stevens at right guard, I would like to see one of those guys take that job.
0: Oh, yeah.
1: So let's see how they do this week, but I don't want that to keep being a rotation.
0: Right, yeah. Just have some continuity on that offensive line. And
1: I mean, though, I think Bradford's not expected to be out the whole season. He'll be back at some point, but we're kind of cloudy on when.
0: He was placed on IR with the designation to return. So it'll be at least 4 weeks before we see Bradford again. But that would be one guy who is definitely, going to be important. I get that Bradford gets a lot of criticism on social media for his play over the years, but this coaching staff sees something in him that, you know, the casual observer doesn't, and he's very important to, you know, what the Seahawks do on the O-line and keeping everything together. Like, I think it says a lot about how they view him when there wasn't even a consideration really to replace him in the offseason. I think they were just kind of like,
1: And I think he got it together by the end of the year last year. The whole O-line was playing their best football at the end of the year last year. And I think that's why he went into this season not really having to battle as much. But yeah, now that you are going to have him out for a little while, I would love to see if Bo Stevens, who they thought had a lot of promise coming in as a rookie, can maybe overtake Christian Haynes for that role.
0: Yeah, Bo Stevens was an interesting draft pick because I think most people had him with a higher grade than where the Seahawks took him, I think, in the fifth round. Mm-hmm. I think people had him as maybe like a late day two pick, so like third round grade on him. He was always the loudest guy at training camp. He was always screaming into the mic, getting the 12s all riled up out on the berm. But I hope that, you know, the Seahawks are able to find maybe a young guy or two on that offensive line to kind of step up and just kind of keep that whole thing going. Cause I think Anthony Bradford's a free agent after this year, if I'm not mistaken.
1: That sounds right.
0: So you may end up having to replace your right guard, whether that be, you know, via the draft, which you're going to have a ton of draft picks for, or, you know, via trade. But I think at some point you're going to have to figure out maybe what it is that you have depth-wise in order to round out that offensive line. But I think all in all, the offensive line, like, it's so crazy how even though they do have, you know, the question mark at right guard right now, like, this might be the best offensive line the Seahawks have had in 15 years.
1: Like, I was wondering how far back you were going to go. Time. Yeah. I mean, that was just like a go-to talking point every year.
0: Yeah, yeah.
1: Like, our concerns about the offensive line.
0: Right.
1: And it's not right now.
0: No, and it's weird. It's like, is this what it's like in other football markets where you just don't have to worry about the offensive line? But it, for years and years and years, it was just kind of like, you know, oh man, you know, Jermaine Effetti, like all these guys that were, you know, just turnstiles out there. But
1: it was like a turnstile of offensive line coaches too. Like,
0: true. Yeah.
1: Mike Solari,
0: Tom Cable, who I got in trouble with his son one time. I was doing a hit.
1: Making everyone mad all the time.
0: Yeah, I know. That's kind of a theme we've just established here over the first couple hours is that I just make people mad by existing. I was doing a hit at a radio station in Las Vegas. I was actually in Las Vegas, so I went in person to do it. And I was there, and I was introduced to like the whole staff, the whole production staff before I went on air. And this was back when Tom Cable was the offensive line coach, and so one of the hosts asked about the Seahawks offensive line being like, oh, the offensive line stinks always. Like, why is that? And at that point, it was like Dwayne Brown was there. I think Justin Britt was there. Jermaine Effetti was there. So, like, you traded for Dwayne Brown. You drafted Justin Britt in the second round. Jermaine Effetti was a first-round pick. Like, there was a lot of investment made in that offensive line. And I said on the air, like, well, I don't know. I mean, they've really invested a lot, and it kind of points to maybe coaching at that point. And as soon as the segment is done, one of the producers comes up to me and was like, oh, hey, I'm Alex. And I was like, hey, Alex. He goes, Alex Cable. And I was like, Cable. And he's like, I'm Tom's son. And I was like, oh
1: no.
0: Nice to meet you, Alex. I didn't apologize for what I said, but
1: you shouldn't.
0: It was really awkward. It was really awkward.
1: Tell your dad to be a better offensive line coach.
0: Yeah. Like, figure it out.
1: Oh, no. That's awkward.
0: It was awkward. But we power on. It is a Football Friday powered by the Snoqualmie Casino and Hotel. Coming up in this hour, we'll take a look at the timeline. We've got a lot of great stories from college football. But right now, it is time to get to Four Down Territory.
29: This is Four Down Territory, going inside the game. With former Seahawks and Coug wide receiver Michael Bumpus.
1: All right, Curtis, first down. What's a fight you don't think the NFLPA will win?
0: A fight I don't think the NFLPA will win is the fight to get natural grass playing surfaces across the NFL. And I say that because currently there is questions whether or not the Ravens and Cowboys will be able to play their game to completion in Rio de Janeiro because the field surface is not good. Now, it is a grass surface. That is what the NFLPA has wanted this whole time. J.C. Treader, the head of the Players Association, which I'm still confused as to why he was

0: analyst. He does not like J.C. Treader, which is great. I don't know if he's like voiced that because they were both Ivy Leaguers, but he's just kind of like, yeah, J.C. Treader, who are you? Do I think natural grass playing surfaces are ideal for football? Yes. But you look at just the maintenance of those fields in November and December and January, all natural grass playing surfaces that deep into the year look terrible. They play terrible. The guys can't get grip at all. It is bad. It is bad football. I get that there's a higher risk of non-contact injuries on turf, but honestly, it probably is going to give you the best brand of football late into the season. So I don't think that's a fight the NFLPA is going to win anytime soon. Second down. Maura, what area should the Seahawks be able to exploit most in facing the 0-2 Commanders?
1: I believe that's going to be their secondary. We did an interview on the Brock and Salk show with Bram Weinstein, who does play-by-play for them, and Salk asked, what do the Commanders do best? And he answered, great question, and then went into like a two-minute long explanation of how horrible their secondary is. So that was where his brain went. So I think that they have some struggles. They've given up a season-high 7 passing touchdowns already. They've allowed 11 passing plays of 20 yards or more through two games. They had 7 week 1 against Philly and 4 in week 2 against Dallas. So I think there are going to be some opportunities for Darnold here in his welcome back after his injury to get the ball. And especially over the middle, they're struggling. I think it's going to be a big day in the passing attack.
0: Third down.
1: Oh, that's me.
0: Yeah.
1: Who is another name that needs to step up on Sunday?
0: I'm going
1: to
0: steal this answer from the 206, and I'm going to say Dante Fowler. He's been a quiet name so far, has not contributed, at least in terms of sacks, in terms of tackles, in terms of the counting stats. Now, I imagine he is, playing his role and drawing attention from opposing offensive lines, but this is a guy who has been a bit of a sack master in his career. 58 and a half career sacks over the course of his career. Is a guy that has a lot of experience in an add and dirty defense, playing with guys like DeMarcus Lawrence and Trevon Diggs with those Cowboy teams over the last handful of years. So I would have expected a little bit more out of him to start, but hopefully this is just him kind of getting his legs underneath him. I want to see him get at least one quarterback hit on Sunday. I want to hear Dante Fowler's name get called. I really enjoyed his interview that he had with Bump and Stacey during training camp and how appreciative he was of being here in Seattle, where he was like, look at all this nature. This is incredible. I've never seen nature like this before. So I want to see him have a productive day on Sunday. Maybe get his name called by Rabel a time or two. That's who I think needs to step up, in addition to all the other names that we talked about.
1: I like it.
0: Fourth down. All right, Maura, who should we be talking about more heading into week 3 of the Seahawks season?
1: I don't know if it's because Sam Darnold got hurt, but I feel like one of the people that we talked about the most and one of the bigger questions we had this offseason was Brian Fleury. And I don't feel like we've actually been talking a lot about what he's done through the first couple of weeks.
0: Is that a good thing or a bad thing?
1: Yes, I think it's a very good thing, because I think so far it seems like we don't have as much of a question as to how he's going to be as a play caller. Yeah. I mean, to have Sam Darnold go down so early and keep this team not only afloat with Drew Lock, but actually do very well. And then I saw this stat today from our friend Hawk blogger, Brian Nemhauser, that the Seahawks were 15th in the NFL in 3-and-out rate on offense last year. They're second in the NFL through 2 weeks under Brian Fleury. Just 5.3% of their drives are done after 3 plays. They are also a top 10 rushing attack in yards per game right now. I think they're 9th. So we were worried how the run game would look too, because not only a new play caller, but you lose Kenneth Walker, you bring in a rookie. I'm very impressed with what we've seen from him so far.
0: Another stat from Hawk Blogger, who's always got plenty.
1: He's got his own analytics systems that he designs.
0: He comes from the data world, doesn't he?
1: Yes.
0: So, like, of course he's got all these numbers. But one thing that he pointed out on Monday of this week, just after the first 2 games, so it's

0: small sample size of what Fleury has been doing as a play caller, but he says one clear change made by Seahawks offensive coordinator Brian Fleury is removing a tell from last season. Seattle motioned on 32% of their runs and 85% of their passes in the Super Bowl, whereas this year they've motioned on 60% of their runs and 55.6% of passes this season. So almost an identical number between run and pass and when they're motioning on. So maybe that is opening things up for the Seahawks offense as they try to get Brian Fleury established as a play caller. I like that. That's a good trend.
1: Yeah. And you feel he doesn't feel overwhelmed at all for someone that's never done this before. And even in the New England game, week one, it seemed like they made adjustments at halftime. So he was able to tweak his game plan, especially with a backup quarterback coming into the game. Mm-hmm. I've just been really impressed so far, and I'm excited to see how he can grow into that role as the season goes along.
0: It is a Football Friday powered by the Snoqualmie Casino and Hotel. Coming up in this show, we still got Brady Henderson of ESPN.com. He'll join the show at 12 o'clock, as well as Mike Lefko. We have got a couple of big injuries in the NFC West that we'll get to, one involving the 49ers, one involving the Rams. That comes your way in NFL headlines. Also, we still have our weekly game show. I know it's hard to do without Bump and Stacey here, but thankfully for you, we taped it yesterday. So make sure you're tuning in at 1:30 for Commanders, Commanders, Commanders. Isaiah Standback of NFL Network, he's stopping by at 1. Tons and tons to get to still in this edition of Bump and Stacey. But up next, we have got the timeline. And tomorrow's Texas-Tennessee college football game could have a pretty interesting wrinkle if one person in attendance moves even the slightest. We will talk about that coming up next. This is Bump and Stacey, Curtis Rogers and Moore Dooley filling in on Seattle Sports and the Seattle Sports app.
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16: It is The Timeline. We'll take a look at some of the craziest sound, wildest stories from the world of sports that might be coming across your timeline on social media. And we begin in Tennessee. Knoxville, Tennessee is where Tennessee and Texas will take place tomorrow. Big game in the SEC. And big enough for the president to be in attendance for that game. Now, I did not know this, Maura, but when the president attends a football game of any kind, whether it be the Super Bowl or a college football game, the communication, the headset communication, goes down because obviously there's a security risk with a, you know, elected official in the building. I did not know this, but Steve Sarkisian, head coach of the Texas Longhorns, said that it's obviously going to make things a little challenging tomorrow as the Longhorns visit the Volunteers.
17: The one thing that you have to be aware of when the president goes to any game is that anytime he enters the stadium or leaves the stadium or changes locations within the stadium, they cut all communication. So they cut your headsets. They cut headsets to coaches. They cut headsets to coach-to-player communication. So you have to have a plan for that if and or when, and you get no warning. So that just gets cut out. So you have to have a plan for that to adjust if and or when he, you know, if he comes in middle of the first quarter or leaves in the fourth quarter or decides he's got to use the restroom, whatever that looks like. Like, you've got to be prepared to have no comms that for a short amount of time.
16: Now, if you're Sark, do you pay like a Secret Service member to like pin the president down in his chair? Like,
18: or
16: do
18: like,
16: not move.
18: I don't know. Everyone wants to talk to Peyton, right? You just send Peyton up there.
16: Sure, I imagine Peyton Manning.
18: Will be Arch Manning says, like, so yeah. You would assume maybe his uncle is like, yeah. You just can you go just like keep him busy.
16: That just seems like a really big hassle, in addition to the hassle of like the added security in the building.
18: I was not aware of this.
16: I did not know this either. I wonder, because he attended the Chiefs-Eagles Super Bowl a couple of years ago in New Orleans, mm-hmm. right? If I'm not mistaken. Did a game of that magnitude, did this happen between the Chiefs and Eagles in that game?
18: I don't know. You would think we would have heard something about it, right?
16: Yeah, but apparently not. So, yeah, that just seems like a really big stressor on both of those teams. Now,
18: well, especially in this day and age of college football, like I think the quarterbacks, from what we understand, are getting a lot of things put in their ear and told to them. They're not deciphering as much on their own as they used to.
16: Right. Yeah. Because, I mean, college quarterbacks, they're not pro quarterbacks in terms of like their grasp of the playbook. Mm-hmm. So I imagine they're going to need a lot more instruction than an NFL quarterback would in terms of getting the play in. But yeah, I did not know that this was a thing. And so I feel like Arch Manning and whoever Tennessee's quarterback is, they're going to be in for quite the treat tomorrow. That does not sound fun. Also in the timeline, how about Kurt Cignetti, who is one of the great quotes in college football, Indiana head coach. This was on his radio show last night. Now, Indiana fans, they have not had a lot to root for in their entire school's history, except for last season when they won the national championship. So Cignetti was asked about seeing fans actually leave the stadium in week two because of the hot weather. And he said, look, you know, maybe these fans are getting a little fat and sassy.
19: It was hot, and I was hot on the sideline. And, you know, the stadium's made of limestone, so when you get those hot games, it's even hotter. And, you know, but, you know, I mean, what are we, 29-2?
20: Yeah.
19: I mean, when we came, I saw the pictures, 10,000 people in the stands. You know, don't bitch about a 38-0 win.
18: Wow.
16: Yeah. To his own fan base. I mean, when you win a national championship, you can kind of say whatever you want.
18: True.
16: But Hoosier football. I've known a couple of Indiana grads in my time. One of them actually is a Seahawks fan too, and they said last year was the greatest year of football they've ever had in their life because the Hoosiers won the national championship and the Seahawks won the Super Bowl. But yeah, I mean, the entitlement maybe seeping into that program there.
18: I don't know. Sir, if I'm hot and uncomfortable, I can go cheer you on from the comfort of an air-conditioned bar if I want to.
16: Right, and most of these college stadiums, especially in the student section, like they put it with the metal bleachers and the sun just beats down on it. There's not a lot of shade in any of these stadiums.
18: It doesn't mean you're not a good fan if you don't want to get heat stroke.
16: Right. And when you're a good team, you're going to be playing more day games. You're going to be in the sun. You're going to be, you know, Fox's big noon kickoff. So that sun's going to be shining bright.
18: Well, like how he's like, well, I'm out there and it's hot. Yeah, you're getting paid millions of dollars.
16: Exactly. And like, they also have those giant fans with the misters on them too. True, like, you're fine. You're fine, Kurt Cignetti. Cignetti also did talk about one instance where in last year's national championship game, similar to what Tennessee and Texas are going to be facing because the president was in attendance for that game, that Miami had been hurt by communication dropping because the president was moving around the national championship game. Cignetti wanted to put those rumors to bed, basically saying like, no, it was Miami that benefited from communication dropping in the national title game, not us.
15: Something about like the communication device going out in the national championship game. Raise your hand if you heard that. Okay, so there's something spreading like wildfire on social media, right? That when the president leaves, that, you know, the communication devices go out, the headsets. And that's a fact, that happens. And President Trump left the game around the 7-minute mark of the fourth quarter, there were two or three plays we were on defense, we couldn't hear at all. And the second play was when they gave the ball to Tony, pitched it to him on fly sweep for the touchdown with 6:37 to go. Well, what's floating around on social media is, right, that the communication device went down on Miami's last drive of the game on offense.
20: Oh, really?
15: Yeah, so I had to dispel that. And these are just facts. They're facts. And the communication device came back right after the touchdown, and we had no problem. Either side. We had no problem the rest of the game. So
20: what do we got?
15: We got a bunch of BS. That's what we got.
16: So maybe it didn't benefit. Yeah, Indiana. And look, he's got the ring to show for it. So, Kurt Cignetti always going after people. I would love to have him.
18: He's a great coach,
16: as my head coach. Yeah, he seems to really get it in this day and age of college football. Indiana's very lucky to have him. But again, I did not know that was a thing at all, that communication just goes away.
18: Yeah, to hear two stories in one day about that.
16: I know.
18: News to me as well.
16: Elsewhere in the world of sports, how about the White Sox clinching a spot in the AL playoffs? Unfortunately, that came kind of at the cost of the Mariners. But 2 years removed from having the worst record in baseball history, they're back in the playoffs. And rookie first baseman Munetaka Murakami, he gave a hilarious clubhouse interview during yesterday's locker room celebration.
21: Your first clubhouse celebration, rated on a scale of 1 to 10. How's it going so far?
22: 初めてのクラブハウスのセレブレーション、1から10ですると今の気持ちいかがですか
23: ?100! No 10! 100! Yeah!
21: How many champagne bottles have you opened so far?
22: シャンパンボード何本開けましたか
23: ?100!
21: Just what does it mean just to be able to celebrate with this team?
22: こうやってみんなチームメイトと一緒にお祝いできる気持ちはいかがですか
23: ?I'm Japanese!
21: Thank you, Buddha.
23: Thank you!
16: Oh, man. He has been a really fun personality in baseball this season, Murakami.
18: He has. If you haven't seen the video of that, you just have to, like, see the expression on his face, too.
16: Oh, yeah. He just is so excited. There's also that clip of him doing that one song on the Pat McAfee show, too, where I forget how it goes. I don't think the lyrics are quite appropriate.
18: No, yeah.
16: But it's an American song that he was quoting as, like, his favorite, and it's about, you know, just debauchery, which is great. But yeah, shout out to Munetaka Murakami and the White Sox clinching a postseason.
18: Living his best life.
16: 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Sam Darnold listed as a full participant on Thursday. Nick Eamon-Worry, full participant. George Lonnie, Ernest Jones, Cooper Kupp, all full participants. Biggest concern, probably Julian Love with the DNP after it wasn't even listed on Wednesdays, dealing with a calf injury. Ty Okada still a DNP, and then Jadarian Price limited with that chest injury. 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When we return, we will continue getting you set for this Seahawks Commanders game. More Dooley, Curtis Rogers here. 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
0: Grand Salami time! Goodbye, baseball! Alvin Davis!
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3: 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We're talking about hip injuries. 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We want to talk about Sam Darnold. Tell us about Sam Darnold's hip. What do you know?
24: So, yeah, that put a little bit of a damper on the Seahawks win, but losing your star quarterback first couple plays of the game is a bummer. He had a little bit of an atypical injury for his hip. He fell on it with his knee flexed forward, so all the forces went through his hip, and sometimes that can be bad stuff, like fractures, dislocations. Luckily, they were able to rule that out right away with their x-ray and CT scans. They followed it up with an MRI scan, and what we do know, Shannon, is that they're telling us it's good news, that he doesn't have a labrum tear, cartilage injury. It sounds like it's actually mostly a glute muscle injury or glute tendon injury, and most of the time that's a glute medius or minimus injury. Those are the smaller muscles and tendons that actually help attach to the side of the hip joint at the femur, and they help a lot with stability and balance. So big tears can be a problem. Small tears and contusions, sometimes can get better in just a number of weeks.
3: Yeah, from everything I've heard, they must have done a lot of muscle testing and treatment, and they're looking at soft tissue injury, glute medius or gluteal muscles, and they're talking 2 weeks. So he'll be back mostly in 2 weeks. If it needs more time, he'll take more time. The good news is no fracture, no problems. 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
16: Coming up in the noon hour, we'll be joined by Mike Lefko, producer of Wyman and Bob. Also, ESPN's Brady Henderson. He'll join the show at noon. We'll get some last-minute updates before Mike McDonald gives his last-minute updates. Updates to the updates that comes your way at 12 o'clock as the Seahawks get set to take on the Washington Commanders. Maura Dooley joining me here on Bumpin' Stacy, and we're just taking a look at this Week 3 slate of games, Maura, and obviously, like, you've got a lot of teams that are kind of staring down kind of a make-or-break point in their season already. Yeah, I look at the 0-2 Texans, the 0-2 Chargers. You've got a couple other teams, the Bucks at 0-2 as well, where it's like, I did not expect the Texans especially to be a team that would be in this spot this early on in the season, where, like, if you fall to 0-3, like, all of a sudden, all these kind of Super Bowl aspirations that everybody kind of talked about with them and how great their defense is, I don't know if you can lock them in as an AFC contender if they're off to an 0-3 start.
18: No, and then you look and you're like, the Steelers are 1-1. The Browns are 1-1. Like, how have you gotten yourself to this point? I mean, that was a defense that last year consistently quite a few people ranked ahead of the Seahawks.
16: Yeah.
18: And and I think they're, you know, trying to decide if they want to pay CJ Stroud. They seem to have more questions than answers at this point, but that whole entire division is struggling right now.
16: Right. Yeah. That AFC South is really bad because you have the Titans at 0-2, Colts at 0-2, Texans and Colts, really kind of a loser leaves town match where if you lose that game, you're 0-3, and all of a sudden everything is just kind of conspiring against you. And you look at the Colts too, Maura, the way they finished out the season last year after getting off to such a hot start, they were, 8-1 at one point a year ago, I want to say? 7-1 a year ago. And then they won one game the rest of the season, finished 8-9. Well, in fact, they lost 7 straight to finish off the 2025
18: season. I mean, they did bring
16: in
18: Phillip Rivers.
16: Yeah, that's how desperate it got. Pretty brutal for them. You look at the Colts' upcoming schedule after this Houston game, at home against Washington, or actually not at home, it's a international game against Washington in Week 4, at Pittsburgh, at home against Tennessee. So it's not like it's a brutal next 3 weeks. Like, oh my gosh, if you lose this one, like you're never going to rebound. But the importance of winning in week three for both the Colts and Texans is it's huge. I look at just all the teams that are kind of in a spot that we didn't anticipate. Of the 0-2 teams, Mora, and we highlighted pretty much the ones that have at least a shot at competing if they do get some wins here.
18: Mora was expected of them.
16: Indianapolis, yeah. Tampa. Of those teams, which of them do you think can still dig themselves out to the best of their abilities?
18: Let's see. I think maybe I'm going to have to go with the Chargers, but I still don't have a lot of faith. maybe it's the Texans. I think I'll go Texans.
16: Okay. Yeah, I think so too.
18: I was going to say the Chargers have the talent, but I don't know that they do actually.
16: They kind of seem.
18: I am not a Herbert believer.
16: He's kind of like Matthew Stafford to me, where maybe if he did have a better team around him, he would be in. He would have a lot more success.
18: That's a good comp, like Stafford with the Lions. He could have some more help around him, but he's also not elevating.
16: Well, what's weird is that like once Jim Harbaugh got to L.A. and became the Chargers head coach, he like made a big point about getting rid of like all their wide receiver talent, mm-hmm. and now he's left with Ladd McConkey, who I think this is year two for him. Quentin Johnson never became the great receiver that everyone thought he could have been. He was a first-round pick, too, a couple of years ago for the Chargers, but they really don't have a lot.
18: The fantasy
16: around.
18: Community was very excited about Omarion Hampton at running back. He did better last week, but so far Mike McDaniels has not done for that rushing attack what they thought he would coming in as the offensive coordinator.
16: Yeah. Yeah, Herbert right now, his quarterback rating just 71, 3 interceptions, 2 touchdowns. Yeah, maybe, completion percentage under 60%. Maybe it is Herbert that is,
18: Well, and Harbaugh talks about him like he's his son.
16: Right. He was like, I want to do everything I can to get him into the Hall of Fame.
18: I rolled in a cut the other day where someone asked, like, have you gotten him to be more of a vocal leader since you've been here? And he acted so offended. He was doing everything amazing from the second I got here. He's been great from that moment. Your question is incorrect. I'm like, this is very strange. I don't think you're helping him grow by just acting like he's perfect all the time.
16: Now, on the opposite side, there are a couple of surprise 2-0 teams. 2-0 teams that, maybe we expected to be good, but maybe not this good out of the gate. I'm looking at the Bengals, especially with their win over the Texans last week. How about the Raiders at 2-0? The Vikings 2-0? Of those three teams, which one do you think is the real deal? Bengals, Raiders, or Vikings?
18: I think I'm going to have to go Bengals, but I love that Vikings defense. I think Brian Flores is like a defensive genius, but if they're going to go back to Kyler, I'm not buying. I honestly think they should roll with Carson Wentz. The Bengals, I think, have finally improved their defense, bringing in Dexter Lawrence. Boye Mafe has been a good fit for them so far, and they've always just been such an uneven team. They run the ball pretty well with Chase Brown, and as long as Burrow can stay healthy, I think that they're for real this year.
16: Yeah, this Bengals team has kind of pointed everything this year to being like a run at the Super Bowl, which is wild because, last year they dealt with so many injuries, and their defense has just not been good over the last few years. It's interesting, too, because in the same offseason that they move on from Trey Hendrickson, they go out and pick up Dexter Lawrence, which all of a sudden has, kind of given that defense maybe more of what they needed in terms of like run stuffing ability. And offensively, Burrow has looked like Joe Burrow. Near a 70% completion percentage, and he hasn't really done it with a huge contribution from Ja'Marr Chase yet. 87 yards total receiving. He does have the 2 touchdowns. Yeah. Had that one crazy catch.
18: He killed my fantasy team week one.
16: Right. But just 87 yards total from, if he's not the best receiver in football, he's in the conversation. Mm-hmm. So waiting for him to
18: spread it around a little bit.
16: Yeah, he's an issue. Now, he was taking shots at JSN this week, so we don't need to hear that anymore. But
18: that was weird.
16: Yeah, that Bengals team looking much improved.
18: But shout out to the Raiders. I think Clint Kubiak has made quite the turnaround for them. I don't think they've played the toughest teams to start, so we'll see how
16: Dolphins,
18: it all pans
16: Chargers.
18: Out.
16: Chargers. Then they've got the Saints this week. Saints are improved too, but
18: yes,
16: it'll ramp up because then they've got Chiefs, Patriots, Bills, Rams,
18: yeah.
16: Four straight weeks. So we'll see what that Raiders team is really made of. Coming up, we have got Brady Henderson of ESPN.com. Mike Lefko will join the show. Maura, I believe we bid adieu right here.
18: We do.
16: Really appreciate you stopping by for the first half of this show. Mike Lefko joins me for the second half. We've got Brady Henderson stopping by. We'll also get you more and more set for this Seahawks Commanders game. Still more to come. This is Bump and Stacy on Seattle Sports and the Seattle Sports app.
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16: Kevin Calabro, no longer unemployed after leaving the Portland Trailblazers. The former Sonics voice is joining the Timberwolves for the upcoming season. The Mariners take on the Angels tonight. Pregame starts at 6 p.m. First pitch at 7:10 p.m. Wyman and Bob broadcasting from Edgar's Cantina starting at 2 p.m. And Julian Love listed as a DNP on Thursday's injury report. We'll hear Mike McDonald's final comments before the Seahawks hit the road in the 1 p.m. hour.
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11: Here we go now.
16: The cavalcade of stars continues on this Friday edition of Bump and Stacy. I'm Curtis Rogers. I'm joined now by Mike Lefko, who is over at T-Mobile Park. And we bring in ESPN.com Seahawks reporter Brady Henderson, who joins us now on this Football Friday, powered by the Snoqualmie Casino. Lefko, I'll get to you because I know how you're doing. We've seen each other today. Okay. We've exchanged pleasantries.
15: Don't worry about me.
16: Yeah, right. We'll bring in Brady. Brady, how you doing today?
21: Well, a cavalcade of stars is the craziest intro I've ever heard. I mean, maybe Lefko, he's got some star power, but I don't know about myself.
16: Well, we had to bring in somebody who is in the know on everything with the Seahawks. So, Brady, glad you could join us here on this Friday. Obviously, the big news this week is Sam Darnold looking like he will make his return to the lineup. Are you surprised with how quick this recovery has gone? I mean, there were a million different reports out there in terms of timetable. Looks like it's just going to be, 17 days from when he got injured against the Patriots to rejoining the lineup here on Sunday. How surprised are you with how quick this recovery has been?
21: Yeah, I mean, I am somewhat surprised. Yeah, I mean, I only could guess sort of when, the injury first happened. My guess was, okay, looks like he's going to be out for at least a few weeks. And then to your point, you saw some reports, people kind of throwing things against the wall, it seemed like, and saying that he could be out 4 weeks. I know Darnold told us yesterday that, when the injury immediately happened, he was thinking he might be done for the season. He also, acknowledged that he was thinking like, okay, is this going to be something that, impacts his career long-term? So, the point is no one really knew. It is, but I would say it's fair to say that it is at least somewhat surprising that he's back as quickly as he was. I know he was not necessarily thinking that that was going to be the case.
15: Brady, if the Seahawks do indeed have Darnold out there, is it
2: unnecessarily risky, in your opinion? I mean, just looking at the Commanders team, they're banged up. We saw how good this offense performed against the Cardinals. Is it just because, hey, he is the starting quarterback, and if we think he can go, he's going? Or should they err on the side of caution and with what Drew Lock did, maybe give him one more chance and then say, look, Sam's taking over after that?
21: I think there is an argument to be made, Lefko, that that's what they should do, especially when you consider certainly what you said about the Commanders. And, you know, not that any team ever would publicly admit that they would say, yeah, we're going to put our backup in there because we think we can beat you without your starter. But, you know, and the Commanders are 0-2 and they've struggled, and you know, they're not going to have Jaden Daniels. I think the other thing to keep in mind here is that field. At, you know, they're calling it Northwest Stadium right now, I believe, but the old FedEx Field, like, that field is notoriously bad, and it looks like there's going to be rain in the forecast. So, yeah, I mean, I think it's a tough position for a team like that to take publicly, to say, yeah, we're going to take things cautious with Darnold, you know, sit him one more week because Drew Lock's playing well, because then you sort of open up a can of worms there, I think. But they wouldn't necessarily have to give that rationale. They could say, yeah, you know, we just, you know, Sam needs one more week. If that's the route they went, I think that's how they would frame it. But from the sounds of it, unless there is some setback, you know, between yesterday and today, you know, he was back on the field today for the start of practice, I can tell you that, which is going on right now. Certainly the comments from Sam Darnold and from Mike McDonald would definitely seem to indicate that he's going to play Sunday.
16: Brady, do you think that we've seen so many quarterbacks go down league-wide. Do you think Drew Lock's name will come up closer and closer to the trade deadline for all these teams that are just searching for anybody that can throw a forward pass?
21: Yeah, I mean, you really don't have to look further than the Monday night game to get a reminder of how bad it can be when a backup quarterback is pressed into action. I mean, Jameis Winston looked terrible. You know, we've seen it with other teams. Cooper Rush didn't even look like an NFL backup quarterback. He looked like a third stringer, if that, you know, when he had to step in for the Falcons. And then there's probably other examples of games that I didn't watch yet. But yeah, so would some team certainly want to, you know, have Drew Lock as their guy? I imagine so. But if you're the Seahawks, I really don't see the logic in that. You know, certainly some team could be desperate enough if there's another injury between now and the trade deadline to, you know, throw a day two pick at them or something like that. But if you're the Seahawks, and by the way, you're already sitting there with a bunch of draft capital in next year's draft as it is, and you have seen sort of how fragile that quarterback position can be, not just with Darnold, but just in general, how you're always one play away. I mean, Darnold, let's not forget, Darnold got hurt in a practice, like in a non-contact routes on air, basically warming up for practice during the playoffs last year. And he played through it, but that just goes to show, like, you're always one fluky injury away from needing to turn to your backup quarterback. And certainly the other part of that equation is that as talented as Jalen Milroe is, I don't think he's ready to step in. Certainly not ready to step in and play anywhere close to the level of play that Drew Lock has given them over these last couple games. So I think that the one sort of reason why, you know, they would at least take the phone call is that, look, Lock has played so well that some team is probably going to throw some money at him this offseason when he becomes a free agent, even if it's just to be, you know, a bridge starter. And as we know, bridge starters get paid pretty well in the NFL. And so you're maybe looking at a situation where Drew Lock has played his way onto a big contract from some other team, but even, you know, next offseason. So typically a team would look at that and say, okay, well, is there some merit in getting what you can for the guy right now? But under these circumstances, I just can't imagine they would do that.
2: Hey, Brady, speaking of injuries, this was quite a surprise yesterday to see Julian Love pop up on the injury report. And I don't know how you feel, but, you know, when you see the Wednesday, no designation, Thursday, oh, didn't practice, and it's a calf injury. What happens now for the Seahawks? Ty Okada has not been practicing. Julian Love not practicing. Who plays back there at safety? I think they were calling Wyman after the show was ending yesterday. But what do the Seahawks do at safety if neither of these guys can go?
21: Well, I think they would call Paul Moyer before they called Wyman.
2: Yeah, Wyman was like, Moyer's out of town. I'm gonna play instead.
21: Fire up the jet. Get
16: Lawyer's
21: in
16: number was too high. Yeah. He was asking for too much.
2: Yeah. Didn't want the vet minimum.
21: Yeah. Okay, yeah. Well, I mean, look, we don't know. We haven't got the final injury report yet. Julian Love could be okay for all we know. Mm-hmm. But that was a weird situation where he wasn't on the injury report Wednesday. I believe he was out there for the start of warm-ups yesterday, and then all of a sudden he pops up on the injury report as a non-participant. So he still could end up playing. We don't know yet. But I think if he can't play, and I agree with you, it doesn't look like Ty Okada is going to get back this week. So you figure Rodney Thomas was already going to start for Ty Okada because Rodney Thomas has played very well the first couple games. And by the way, I think that's going to get interesting whenever Okada does return, because I think Rodney Thomas has made a case that, you know, he should still be playing at that spot. That obviously gets tricky when, you know, you talk about a guy losing his starting job because of an injury. I don't think coaches like setting that precedent, but maybe that's an open competition whenever Okada gets back. As for what they would do this week if Julian Love is also out, my guess is it would be AJ Finley. Now, you know, they could potentially put Nicky Mainwari back there and play him as the deep safety. But I think so much of his practice reps have come in the role that he's in, which is very different than that role. So I don't know if they would want to move him and sort of have him play an unfamiliar position. I think the play would probably be to put AJ Finley back there. But again, we still don't even know if Julian Love is out of this game.
16: Brady, there was a lot of controversy this week between the Seahawks, Broncos, and Graham Bensinger's production staff and him. And we won't get into the ethics of it all because obviously it's hard for a lot of people who aren't in the business to kind of understand journalism ethics. But I want to get your take on maybe the responses made by McDonald and Peyton and also Bensinger with the statement that he released. What did you kind of make of sort of the aftermath of that all, and if you've heard anything as to, you know, who got their hands on the tape, who didn't, and if there was anything more there than what's been talked about?
21: Yeah, I mean, I think this comes down to kind of a, you know, he said type thing, and so I just have a very hard time, Curtis, believing that the Seahawks received the whole video with the clip in question included, saw it and green lit it. I don't, to me, there's zero chance that happened. I think it's more likely that if they did send it, that the Seahawks weren't expecting it and never really saw it. It's also possible that, that he never, whatever they sent the Seahawks did not include that clip. I know that Graham Bensinger said that, but I have heard contradicting information to what he said. And so, you know, there's no way that the Seahawks would have seen that and greenlit that. It's very clear from the clip that McDonald is speaking in a candid way that makes it clear that he does not think that the cameras are rolling, and he does not think that part of the interview was on the record. And to his credit, he owned it, and he could have sat up there and pointed the finger entirely at Bensinger and said, hey man, like that was all on him. But he owned it and said, look, whatever comes out of my mouth, like no matter the circumstances, no matter the arrangement, the understanding, or whether I think I'm on the record or off the record, like that's his responsibility. And I guarantee you that is what the Seahawks and their PR staff tell players when it comes to handling, you know, interviews and conversations with the media, is that ultimately you have to own whatever comes out of your mouth. And so I think McDonald, as painful as the situation was, and maybe as hard as it was for him to kind of sit up there and point the finger at himself, like he probably saw that as an opportunity to set a good example for his players that ultimately you are responsible for whatever comes out of your mouth, even though I would argue that he kind of got screwed in the situation.
2: Yeah, Brady, I'm sure we've talked about it or asked you about it during Hard Knocks when a lot more was revealed about Mike McDonald, and you could see that authenticity and kind of learn a little bit more and peel back the curtain of how he deals with his players. What did something like that, his response, kind of tell you or give you more insight about how he's been able in 2+ years now to kind of build this team and mold them together and have them as one kind of cohesive unit of one mind, it feels like?
21: Yeah, he is not somebody that makes excuses. And, you know, I think there's a difference between an explanation and an excuse. And, you know, his explanation was that, well, I, you know, didn't think that the cameras were rolling. And it was, again, very clear from just the nature of the conversation and how candid he was that that was the case. And also from the way that the scene was shot there. But he stood up there and he owned it. And, that's just very typical of kind of the way he's led. And you never hear excuses coming out of his mouth. And, you know, he will hold guys accountable, certainly behind the scenes. And we've seen that, you know, especially with younger players, like he will get on guys in ways that I never in 14 years heard Pete Carroll, get on guys. But he is also, I think when he screws up and when he, you know, makes a bad play call or calls something that puts players in a tough position, he's always the first one to point the finger at himself. And, you know, players have talked about this. Leonard Williams has talked about this a few times about how that vulnerability makes it easier to accept and to take the coaching, the hard coaching that he does give them, because he knows he's, you know, they know he's not just standing up there and berating everybody. Like, he's holding himself accountable the same way that he's holding players accountable.
16: Brady, Nick Imanwori made his return last week, played in a very limited number of snaps, but was out there on Sunday. Great to see that. Are you expecting an increase in production here against the Commanders, or do you think they still kind of take it lightly with him as he comes back from that ankle injury?
21: Yeah, I asked McDonald that question, I think, on Wednesday or some point this week, and he said, yeah, he's going to play significantly more. The plan is for him to play significantly more, and he only got 9 snaps in that game against Arizona. So maybe not the full amount of snaps that you would normally see him, but he's going to play quite a bit more than that. And then, obviously, this is all subject to, you know, how the game plays out. And, you know, if this is a blowout in the second half, like I think it could be, then you know, maybe that skews things and maybe you put some backups in there. But as of right now, I think the plan is for him to play quite a bit more than he did last week.
2: Brady, how do you see the running back split playing out? Now, I know Emmanuel Wilson's carries were kind of skewed at the end because the Seahawks just had the ball and then they kept running and Jadarian Price had gone out of the game. But do you think he has earned himself more reps, or do they still want to see Price develop and be the majority and kind of carry the load here until he can get Zach Charbonnet back?
21: I think it's both of those things, actually. I think they still want Price to be the lead guy. And, you know, before he left that game late in the third quarter, I mean, he had played, I think he'd already played the same amount of snaps that he did the entire first week, you know, with still a quarter plus to go. And I think he already had a couple more touches. So I think the plan was to increase his workload from week one to week two, which they sort of did, and they still had another quarter to go. So, you know, we'll see what that looks like this week. He's, you know, he's dealing with whatever the chest shoulder injury that had him limited, both days this week. So it seems like he's on track to play, but, you know, maybe this is a week where they sort of take it easy on him. And look, we've seen a bunch of times where when players play well, and they show that they're worthy of more playing time, you know, McDonald is going to give them that. And I don't know how you would look at what Emmanuel Wilson did in that game and not say that,

0: He is ESPN Seahawks reporter Brady Henderson, kind enough to join us here on this Football Friday. Brady, really appreciate you stopping by, and enjoy the game this weekend, and safe travels to you.
1: Okay, you got it, guys. Thank you. See ya.
0: Thank you.
2: Thanks, Brady.
0: Let's get to headline rewrites.
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6: The Falcons stunningly blew out the Packers on Thursday Night Football.
0: Real headline, turns out having a competent quarterback can really help things out. The Falcons looked so different compared to what they were in weeks one and two. Now, Bijan Robinson also helped out matters in a big way for the Falcons, but I don't know, Maura. Going into that game last night, I thought the Falcons had no shot. I thought the Packers were going to get right. I almost feel better about the Falcons going into week four than I do the Packers. Like, that Packers team stunk it up last night.
6: I definitely do, because where their problems are not an easy fix. Like, I saw a stat that their pass block win rate on their offensive line is 16% on the season right now. And they rushed for 17 yards. Like, if you can't run the ball and you can't protect your quarterback, he threw 53 times last night, Jordan Love. Like, that is a recipe for disaster. I don't see how you can fix that in season.
0: No, and they do get Micah Parsons back in a few weeks, but is that going to be enough to make them better? Because, as you pointed out, defensive line's not their issue. It's the O-line. It's that offense.
6: I mean, missed tackles were a problem as well.
0: Right.
6: But I think the offense is a bigger glaring issue.
0: I kind of wonder what Matt LaFleur's job security is right now.
6: I don't think it's great.
0: Because, I mean, he did go to those, three consecutive NFC Championship games to start his career in Green Bay. But he has not really come close since.
6: They lost, I think, when they lost week one this year, that was their sixth straight loss dating back to last season.
0: Yeah.
6: And then they only beat the Jets in overtime because Aaron Glenn made a coaching mistake.
0: Boy, things are rough. In NFL headlines today, we'll get to some comments Tucker Kraft made. He's not making any friends in Green Bay, I'll tell you that.
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6: The Huskies open up Big Ten play against Minnesota, and the Cougs take on Arizona in an old Pac-10 matchup.
0: Real headline, I just find it funny Bump isn't here to get this smoke. I'm decked out today. Bear down. We haven't played the Cougs since 2023, so when I saw this game scheduled this year, definitely had to circle that one. But Arizona, I believe, is a 10.5-point favorite against the Cougs. I did not mention to Kirby Moore this week when I was down there for the recording that I am an Arizona alum. Didn't want to get off to a bad start with him.
6: Did
0: we're only like 4 weeks into that show.
6: Whisper bear down as you were.
0: Trevor, our video producer, him and I was like, bear down. That's right. Yeah, that's right. Yeah, compliment Noah Fafita. Compliment Brent Brennan. But no. So that game, 4:30 on CBS. And then late night, Huskies take it on Minnesota. I just find it hilarious that the whole thing about conference realignment and these West Coast schools joining the Big Ten was like, all right, no more late night starts. Those TV slots aren't going away. Like, no. Somebody's got to fill those TV slots. And sure enough, the Huskies, they'll be playing Minnesota late night, Husky Stadium. It's going to be a blackout, too, right?
6: I think. Yeah, I heard Jeff Fish talking about that. Brock kind of cracked me up on our Washington Wednesday on the Brock and Salk show, because he was like, well, you know, that's for the Minnesota team, that's 10 p.m. for those guys. I'm like, is that a problem for college kids?
0: Yeah, college kids, 10 p.m. is when you're getting your night started. 10 p.m. is when you're just showing up to the house. Yeah, 10 p.m. is nothing to those guys. Brock, they're not 40 years old. 10 p.m., I'm in bed now. Like, I'm mid-30s. Yeah. I am in bed.
6: 20s.
0: Yeah.
3: Headline rewrites.
6: The Seahawks look to go 3-0 against the Commanders on Sunday.
0: Real headline, am I crazy for already thinking they could be 5-0? Like,
6: no.
0: You got the Commanders who are coming in wounded with Jaden Daniels out. Marcus Mariota is going to be the starting quarterback. Next week, you got the Chargers who have looked awful through 2 weeks so far. Like, 5-0, Look, you don't want to guarantee.
6: After that, we got the news that Nick Bosa might be out for a while.
0: Exactly.
6: For the

0: So, hey, I think this Seahawks team is very talented and can easily go to 5-0 with this schedule. Now, obviously, you got to play the games. You don't know what's going to happen, but I like this stretch of schedule the Seahawks find themselves in to start the year.
1: Yeah, it's a pretty nice start. They get to ease into running it forward.
0: Right.
1: I think it's, you know, you never want to
0: coasting it forward.
1: You never want to overlook anyone, but it's hard to feel like these next two teams are going to be that much of a challenge.
0: Now, it ramps up significantly in October after that Chargers game. You've got home games, a home game against the Niners, that road Thursday night game against the Broncos, the Chiefs on October 25th, that's Sunday Night Football. We don't know what Caleb Williams' availability is going to be like Monday, November 2nd when the Bears are in town, but that four-game stretch, Niners, Broncos, Chiefs, Bears, that could be
1: pretty
0: tough, pretty treacherous. But, yeah, you can't take these wins away from them. So get as many as you can right now, and hopefully in that middle portion of the schedule, the Seahawks slip up only once.
1: This isn't a team that you have to worry about overlooking people. Because,
0: right.
1: Like, I loved Ernest Jones on the huddle on your guys' show yesterday talking about how mad they were that they gave up a 13-yard play in garbage time.
0: Right, because if they hadn't given up that play, every play would have been under 10 yards in Sunday's game, which I think is
1: insane.
0: That's absurd how good this defense has been. And I think it's just going to be more of the same on Sunday. Coming up next, a pair of huge injuries in the NFC West could have a big impact on week 3. We discuss those in NFL headlines. He's Mike Lefko. I'm Curtis Rogers. 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
0: Take a look at the biggest headlines in the NFL ahead of Week 3. Curtis Rogers and Mike Lefko here with you. And Mike, can we blame the substation for this one? Nick Bosa expected to miss a few weeks after injuring a calf muscle during San Francisco's Thursday practice. I mean, look, all the evidence is there. I'm just saying, this reeks of substation.
27: Yeah, it is the story that never goes away, and I appreciate that. It gives us something to talk about. Yes, I guess so, right? You have to. You have to believe.
0: Yeah, it's these injuries to all the muscles. They're just deteriorating. It looks like pulled pork. Just everybody disintegrating in front of our very eyes. But look, you never want to see guys get hurt. But in San Francisco, especially, like, they're relying on a lot of these aging veterans this year. They're off to a flying start, 2-0, and have blown out the Rams and the Dolphins. But this would have a huge impact on their ceiling.
27: Yeah, and I think the serious nature of it, you go beyond that joke, which, by the way, is still the funniest thing, that became a legitimate topic that the Niners had to address after last season. And it was asked to John Lynch, and he said, yeah, we'll look into it. And the fact that he even had to consider that. But there have been plenty of articles written because of this, because it stays so prominent. And there's one I'm reading right now, actually, because I was like, hey, can I get some substation-based evidence? No, I think more so it's that you mentioned it. The Niners have the oldest roster in the NFL this year, and this article on Yahoo says that they have 14 players listed over the age of 30.
0: Wow.
27: Which, that sounds great to me, but 30 in NFL
0: shout
27: years.
0: Shout out to those of us older than 30.
27: shout out, older than 30. We're way past our prime, you know, in the NFL if you're over than 30.
0: Right.
27: So I think it's just more of that. And, you know, someone like Nick Bosa, who just got hurt. Yeah, he's dealt with injuries. He's getting up there as well. These aren't young guys. There is no easy solution, but I will continue to believe the prominence of the substation.
0: Well, and Schefter says that the 49ers for now will not place Bosa on IR. So it looks like they are hoping he's only out for just a couple of weeks. I know Jennifer Lee Chan, who covers the 49ers for NBC Sports Bay Area, said that it could be potentially serious. I know she was on 95.7 The Game down in San Francisco, the number two most subscribed YouTube station in the country for sports radio. I wonder who number one is, by the way. Seattle Sports, that's right. Subscribe on YouTube right now if you haven't. But
27: you can watch us on YouTube right now,
0: exactly.
27: Too. And you should, because you can see our attire that we're wearing.
0: We're in two separate places. You're wearing your Rismus shirt for Rick Rismus.
27: It got a little cold. I had to put on the jacket. I wanted to fully show it off.
0: It's sweater season. Yeah. It's jacket season.
27: It's bear down season, according to what you're wearing.
0: It is. Taking on the Cougs. Michael Bumpus noticeably absent the day before the Cougs
27: suspicious.
0: Take on Arizona. How about in L.A.? Should we expect to see Puka Nacua back in the Rams lineup for Sunday Night Football? Sean McVay tells ESPN 710 in L.A. that it is not looking likely.
1: We'll see. You know, it doesn't, you know, he's not making great progress, you know, but we'll love to welcome Puka back with open arms, but if not, I got a ton of confidence in the group that that we will go with if he doesn't go.
0: And Puka was actually listed as doubtful for this Sunday's game. Now, Mike, I love me a conspiracy theory, as we know.
27: Oh, let's hear it. Okay.
0: Could this be a quieted suspension for Puka Nacua? Do we think that that's what this is rather than an actual injury?
27: Do you mean like a Rams internal suspension or an NFL one? I don't think you could hide if the NFL suspended someone with, you know, everything that needs to be out there, the transparency that has to exist in the NFL. But maybe an internal one. Okay, I like that. Like a two-game suspension for Nacua? Okay.
0: If it never gets out, it never gets out. We're none the wiser. And
27: wouldn't you wait, though? Okay, I like that theory, but wouldn't you wait until the easy part of your schedule? You know, like in college basketball or college football, where a guy's been suspended for a violation of team rules, and it's against, like, Prairie A&M instead of, you know, a big conference game. So they're playing the Commanders and Chargers and Cardinals coming up later in the season. Suspend him then. Mm. Sorry to poke holes in your conspiracy theory, Curtis.
0: Yeah, you don't want the suspension going late into the season, though, because they've got the Seahawks, week 16 and week 18, so I imagine the NFL will do whatever it can to get him out there for those two games. How about this, though? Last night, the Packers were dog-walked by the Falcons. It wasn't even close. Packers booed off their field after their blowout loss to Atlanta. Green Bay tight end Tucker Kraft not taking the criticism well. I always say, if things are going bad, criticize the fans. That's always going to get people on your side.
2: Yeah, it's pretty tough. You know, like, everyone pictures Lambeau Field and the not booze. I don't picture booze. I picture my home stadium. That's tough. It's pretty disappointing.
3: Especially for a home opener.
2: It's pretty disappointing. It's not going to help us win. Like, I don't know. I don't know what people think that's going to rally us or something like that. But, you know, that's we're grown men. We're mentally strong enough, capable enough to get back on the field and play ball. But probably much easier with the 70,000 people behind us rather than opposing us.
0: I mean,
27: Curtis, I'm not mad. Move. Please don't put in the newspaper that I'm mad. That's Tucker Kraft right there.
0: God, a bold, bold way to approach maybe the most loyal fan base. I mean, they've got fans.
4: He should be grateful
0: everywhere.
4: He's not playing on a Philly team.
0: Oh, yeah. I mean, he'd just get destroyed. I mean, I'm sure the media in Milwaukee are having a nice field day with that in between sips of Miller Lite and brats.
27: Cheese curds.
0: Yeah, and cheese curds and all that. But I can't ever remember an athlete saying stuff the way that Tucker Kraft has said it and it working out well for them.
27: Yeah, look, I can't imagine being booed constantly or by 70,000. Sometimes I get booed by like one or two people, but to have
0: we'll boo
27: that
0: you around the office if you
27: it's usually just two of you that do that, though, so that's fine. 70,000, sure, I get that. And it's more of those things where yes, I understand where Tucker Kraft's coming from. I might even agree with him. I don't want to be booed by a home crowd, but you can't say that. Even if he's correct, you can't really express that sentiment because the fans are there. They live and die with this team. They have paid their hard-earned money to be there. So they're going to boo you if you're not performing well. That's the nature of the business that professional athletes have chosen. Might not like it. That's the situation. So, yeah, I get it. Honestly, I wouldn't like being booed by my home crowd either, but I'm not going to come out and say it. And I think you probably learned. You know, learning experience right there.
0: Well, and, I mean, the Packers' performance last night, that was worthy of boos. That was horrific. That was against a Falcons team that had been so bad heading into that game. We talked about it on yesterday's show with Bump and Stacey. All three of us were in agreement that the Packers were going to win and win going away. And that couldn't have been further from the truth, further from the outcome that we saw yesterday. What a horrific performance put forth by the Packers.
27: Had you heard of that quarterback they put in last week? I didn't know that was a guy.
0: Jack Strand was his
27: name?
0: No.
27: I think that's a coastal part of North Carolina.
0: Do you know who the Commanders' backup quarterback is?
27: Yes, because we couldn't pronounce the name yesterday.
0: Right.
27: So Dave, Bob, and I went through it and have the pronunciation down. And now I forgot the actual name.
0: I think Ethan is his first name.
27: Yes.
0: Not Nathan. Ethan. And it's like Kaliak Manis, I think.
27: Oh, yeah, yeah. Yeah.
0: Kaliak Manis?
27: Uh-huh.
0: I don't know where the pronunciation, I don't know where the emphasis is in the
27: Wyman has come up with an idea. If he does get into the name, he's going to say, Rabel, you got this one.
0: There you go. Just hand it over to him. Yeah. How about this? This one comes from across the pond, but somebody over there is looking to pull a Brandon Aubrey, the only player to ever appear in the FIFA video game and Madden NFL video game. Cowboys kicker who moonlighted in the MLS a few years ago, but English soccer star and captain of the English national team, Harry Kane. He wants to make the move to the MLS before his soccer career is over, and also wants to try out as an NFL kicker. Now, I've seen videos of this, Mike. He's got a leg to him, obviously, because he plays soccer, but he has actually kicked field goals before. He had a few 50-yarders. Can it be done?
27: Now that you mention those two, it's unfortunate that Harry Kane wouldn't come play for the Cowboys, because if there's one thing that epitomizes past glory in a team that hasn't been relevant or won, it's the English national football team. So for him to then go to Dallas, that would be too perfect. Unfortunately, Brandon Aubrey's pretty dang good.
0: Yeah,
27: so he wouldn't be coming there. But yeah, I'm sure a team would bring him in for a tryout in the offseason, give him a look. Why not?
0: Kickers
27: are replaceable. No offense, kickers.
0: Yeah, they are pretty replaceable. That is going to do it for us with NFL headlines. Coming up at 1 o'clock, NFL Network analyst Isaiah Stanback joins the show. But up next, Mike Lefko and I, we give a toast to a legend here in town ahead of his final weekend. We discuss the legendary Rick Riz next here on Seattle Sports. 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
0: Coming up in 15 minutes, NFL Network analyst Isaiah Stanback joins us. Local legend around here, Garfield High School alum, Husky alum. Really excited to have him on the show coming up at 1 o'clock. But Big weekend here in town, even with the Seahawks away. The Mariners, yes, the season, a very disappointing finish to a year that had so much hope going into it. But there is still reason to celebrate this weekend. And it's, of course, the final times we are going to hear Rick Riz on the mic as broadcaster for the Seattle Mariners. And Mike, I thought you and I could really speak to Rick and just kind of how awesome he is and his truly a unique personality, because I think people so often wonder, like, when broadcasters are off the air, what are they like? And Rick is exactly who he is on the air,
1: yeah,
0: off the air. Like, there's no difference between what you're hearing on the mic and what you see walking around T-Mobile Park. It's pretty impressive, because there are a lot of people that, you know, they can turn the switch on, turn it off, but he is constantly Rick Riz. It's amazing to watch.
1: You know, Curtis, I kind of have to remind myself, and I'm sure you do too, that we get to just kind of be around this every day. And not like Shannon or Gary or anyone else who travels and is truly with Rick every day, but the fact we're here, and yesterday I was up here in the booth about to do the pregame show, and all of a sudden Adam Ray walks in, presents Rick Riz with a custom-made jacket and a cavalcade, to use your word from earlier, of people were in and out of the booth, like they always are, because so many people want to meet Rick, or because he has been a part of everyone's lives seemingly all across the greater Seattle area, that he just knows so many people who want to come in and see him in action, or to talk to him, or just be a part of all this. And it truly is special to see this final week and to have everyone come in here. And throughout the year, I'm sure you've noticed this too, when you've been in here throughout the season, when visiting teams will come in, all of their broadcasters pop over to the booth and make sure to express their appreciation. And not just, hey, Rick, thank. It's a 15-20 minute conversation. Right. They pop in and they talk to him, and they all want to come by and say what he has meant to them and to the baseball broadcasting world.
0: Yeah, he has been just the best ambassador for the Mariners over the course of his employment with this organization. No one loves the Mariners as much as him. And, I mean, 41 years behind the mic for this ball club, you know, there's not a thing that this team has done that, you know, at least over the 41 years. Yeah, there was some years of existence prior to his arrival in the early 80s. But, I mean, pretty much everything that this team has ever done has been under the watchful eye of Rick Riz. And I was thinking the other day, and it's not often we get to give a goodbye to a broadcaster, unfortunately, because
1: I was going to say that
0: a lot of them do, you know, do this job until the very end. I was thinking back in my mind, and just like of all the Seattle broadcasters we've been fortunate to have in our lives, but, you know, not had the chance to say goodbye to, because, like, you know, Pete Gross, he passed in the 90s. You had Dave Niehaus, he passed in 2010. You know, didn't get to say goodbye to Kevin Calabro because the Sonics were uprooted here in town. Really, the only one that I can think of that we actually got to say goodbye to, and is Bob Rondo, the voice of the Huskies, for, you know, decades. It's a great thing that we're going to have this chance to say goodbye to Rick, and I'm so excited that he is going to be able to get all this recognition this weekend, because no one's more deserving of it. But, like, that's something that not a lot of broadcasters get, and I'm glad that Rick is one of the lucky few that gets to make this call of when his career is going to take an end.
1: I'm really glad that the Mariners are finishing at home.
0: Yeah.
1: For a number of reasons, because these final three games on the road in a season you miss the playoffs, that's tough, right? There's nothing really to get excited about, and it would kind of put a sour finish on the season. But now that we know the playoffs are out of reach and there is that finality to Sunday, it is the end. The Mariners did a terrific job of building this weekend around Rick. And I wore this shirt because I had it, but I've already noticed here a handful of people already wearing Rick Riz related items. There are other shirts. I know there'll be a t-shirt giveaway on Saturday, and he's throwing out the first pitch on Saturday. But this is truly the weekend to celebrate him, because this is, you know, we know it's the end. And you also, sometimes you're talking about goodbyes, sometimes you unfortunately don't get to do that because of the way the season ends. You know, if it had ended I don't want to say it's not good that they're not in the playoffs again, but if last season had been this season and it ends like that, in that extreme heartbreak, you're not really going out of your way to have this flowing farewell or tribute to a radio broadcaster because your season just ended in heartbreak. So in a very circular way of it being better that it was this year and not last year, and because the playoffs are no longer an option. Now, obviously, we'd rather be talking about the playoffs, but because you know that the season's ending here, this weekend on Sunday, you can fully go all out and express your appreciation and rightful tributes and everything that's going to go on this weekend to honor a guy who has just become just an icon, not just for the Mariners, not just for the Seattle area, but all of the Pacific Northwest.
0: Yeah. I mean, truly, Dave Niehaus, voice of the Mariners, Rick Riz, also voice of the Mariners. I mean, it's not, baseball teams usually don't get two voices like this. It's usually, you know, one guy that is kind of like above everybody. You think of like, you know, Vin Scully or Harry Callis or Ernie Harwell, guys like that. But like, we've been so blessed to have those two in our lives. And I was thinking last night, like, every year the Mariners have had either Dave Niehaus or Rick Riz in that seat, and this is the first, 2027 will be the first year that that's not the case, and that's crazy to think about. Like, just really generations of Northwesterners, generations of people that have grown up in this region, it's been either Dave or Rick, and next year it's going to be a lot different, but it's still, you know, I'm so thankful that we have had these years with Rick, and no better person to kind of hand the booth off to after the passing than from when Dave Niehaus passed in 2010 than Rick. And I mean, he's just been just been the best ambassador for Mariners baseball. So congrats to Rick on 41 years as the voice of the Mariners. Was it 50 some odd years he's been in broadcasting? 52 years he's been in broadcasting, toiling in the minor leagues prior to this. But yeah, congrats to him. And I just can't thank him enough for all that he's done for the station here. When we return, we will hear from NFL Network analyst Isaiah Stanback. That's next on Bump and Stacey. Mike Lefko and Curtis Rogers filling in here on Seattle Sports and the Seattle Sports app.
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0: Huskies open Big Ten play tomorrow night against Minnesota. Kickoff is scheduled for 8 p.m. on Fox. The Cougs host Arizona on Saturday in a throwback Pac-12 matchup. 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The Mariners finish up their final series of 2026 over the weekend with 3 against the Angels. Wyman and Bob will be out at Edgar's Cantina later today to celebrate the career of Rick Riz.
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0: It's Football Friday here on Seattle Sports, and we are pleased to be joined by NFL Network analyst Isaiah Stanback joining us here on this Friday. Isaiah, how you doing today?
19: All is well, man. How you fellas doing?
1: Doing well.
0: We're doing good. We're doing good. Seahawks with a big game against the Commanders here on Sunday. Sam Darnold expected to be back in the lineup for Seattle. Isaiah, if you were Mike McDonald, and you've seen what Drew Locke has been doing the last couple weeks, and Darnold's coming back from that weird glute injury, What's the decision you're making at starting quarterback? Do you roll with the guy who won you a Super Bowl last year, or do you roll with the guy who's been actually playing pretty well?
19: If Sam Darnold is 100% healthy, not just feeling good enough to play, I am definitely playing the guy that I gave the big boy check to and helped me win a Super Bowl. So Sam Darnold would be the man that I would put in, and you pat Drew Locke on the back, and you tell him you did a good job, and you did your role. As a backup quarterback, you kept us in ball games, you won us a ball game. Thank you for your services.
1: Well, Isaiah, can you kind of talk us through that as a player and as a competitor? I'm sure there are times where you have been hurting, but not hurt or injured. So if Drew Locke is still dealing with something, is he going to be 100% honest with the coaching staff? Or is this maybe just a matter of trust that, hey, they trust that if he's not feeling well, he'll tell them, and that he trusts them, vice versa, to do the best? Or have you been in a situation where maybe you or one of your teammates knew you weren't 100% but still tried to play anyway?
19: Oh, absolutely. I mean, I would say majority of the players in the NFL are dealing with something on a week in, week out basis. And probably 30% of them should be taking the week off from work. But understandably so, there's somebody behind you that's trying to take your spot. At the quarterback position and the position that the Seahawks are in, I think Sam Darnold knows who he is and who he is to this organization. He's not necessarily fearful, nor should he be fearful of losing his starting role. Now, when you start talking about lower positions on depth chart at other positions, yeah, that's when you start saying, okay, I will just handle playing with this injury because screw that. I'm not letting nobody take my spot. But I think that Sam Darnold is fully comfortable with his role. They just need to make sure that he's healthy enough to be able to get through the rest of the season.
0: Now, Isaiah, you also do work for the Cowboys Radio Network. The team that the Cowboys played last weekend is the team the Seahawks are playing on Sunday, the Washington Commanders. Cowboys handled them pretty nicely. 37-20 was the final score in that one. From what you saw from Washington last week, I know obviously the Jaden Daniels injury impacted a lot of how that game went, but what stood out to you about this Commanders team when they went up and played Dallas last week?
19: Now, their front seven is respectable. You have to respect their front seven. Those guys get after the quarterback, especially you start talking about Chase on who can get in there. You got Frankie Louvu wasn't there, but Sonny Styles was able to shoot gaps. He's physical. Adafe Owe is somebody that you have to respect. And one person that was really kind of a game wrecker for the Dallas Cowboys was what is his name? I'm blanking out on him. Kinlaw. Mm-hmm. Kinlaw was getting back there and really causing a lot of issues. So those are guys that you have to be aware of. But overall, they're not as dominant of a unit as they want to be, but they are very much so aggressive. So Seattle's going to have plenty of one-on-one opportunities, whether it's Drew Locke or Sam Darnold. They're going to have to be very aware of where their hot reads are. The receivers got to be tentative as to where those vacancies are in the zones, because they will have those chances to make big splash plays, but you got to make sure that you make them before they get back to your quarterback.
1: Hey, Isaiah, what about that quarterback now for the Commanders? Mariota obviously played a good chunk of the season last year after Jaden Daniels got hurt, and you saw him last week again when Daniels got hurt, but what stands out to you about him, and how does this offense change now for the Commanders with Mariota as their quarterback?
19: I don't think it changes that much, to be honest with you. I think Mariota, to me, is one of the best backups in the game of football. I truly believe that. I've felt that way for a long time. He's somebody in a dual quarterback threat type of system that you don't have to change your scheme. He's somebody who's seen it all. He's somebody who knows how to throw the rock. He's somebody who still has the ability to use his legs. He's a good decision maker. So I think Mariota is in prime position to be able to just walk in and continue what they were doing with Jaden Daniels. Obviously not as mobile, but it's not too much of a drop-off at all.
0: We're joined now by Husky great NFL Network analyst Isaiah Stanback here on Seattle Sports. And Isaiah, much was made this week about the 2024 exchange between Sean Payton and Mike McDonald, how the Seahawks were able to get some intel on the Broncos using videos that were posted to social media. What did you make of sort of that whole situation? Maybe not so much like the audio getting leaked, but like the way the Seahawks were able to scout. What's maybe the craziest way that you've seen a team gain intel on another? You don't have to name names or anything, but I imagine it's something in the NFL that like people around the league probably heard that are like, yeah, we've done that. Like that's nothing new to us.
19: I feel like I'm being asked that question because I played for New England at one point in time.
0: well, you know.
19: no. I mean, the reality is these coaches know. First of all, coaches are paranoid. That's the reality. Every head coach in this league is paranoid. Every scouting department is doing everything that they can to try to get as much intel as possible. They have, they're grabbing guys off of practice squads or grabbing ex-players, ex-quarterbacks that might have been in the system. Your job in the NFL is to get a win. And there's not many things that you can quote-unquote do to cheat in this league outside of sending somebody to go record, you know, closed practices or, you know, grab scouting reports that I left behind. Other than that, man, it's film study and it's intel. And if I'm able to watch enough film to be able to pick up any kind of tips or tales that you might have, that's on you. If I'm able to identify your signals that you're putting in, that's on you. We've all, you know, we watch baseball, we watch all these things. Like, that is all part of the game, which is why the coaches spend so much time self-scouting and making sure that they make these adjustments periodically throughout the season to make sure that teams don't have that one up on them.
1: Yeah, I guess speaking in generalities also, you don't have to give specifics, but had there been times where you guys went into a game and you were surprised that a team was running maybe the same stuff you were seeing, or that you were able to pick up a tell, or conversely, were you in a situation where, you know, you guys thought you had a read on a team and all of a sudden they came out with some completely different looks? How do you guys balance that during the week? How do teams balance that of wanting to be so prepared, but then also understanding, well, we might not see everything that's going to come up in a game?
19: Yeah, no, you're absolutely correct. I mean, I can give you the example that I have that stands out for me is when I used to, when I got released from the Dallas Cowboys, I got a call from Bill Belichick to go play quarterback in New England. Mm-hmm. So I was a third string quarterback in New England under Tom Brady, Brian Hoyer, and then I was also playing receiver. Well, I had a lot of intel, obviously, to the quarterback and the signals and the calls and all that stuff. So when I ended up playing with the Giants and we played the Patriots in the Super Bowl, I wasn't physically playing in the game, but I did what I could in terms of meeting with our defensive backs and our defensive back coaches to give them whatever intel that I had based upon the concepts that I knew that New England was still running. And some of the signals were still the same. So when Tom Brady gave a signal, you doggone right, I was going to tell my guys that, hey, this is what I believe it to be unless they've changed it, right? So those things are a part of the game. It's the reason why coaches stick with players throughout their careers. You know, that's the reason why coaches jump ship and rock with coaches for a long time, because they don't have to change as much. People are already adapt to what they're doing. So yeah, that is definitely something that is just a part of it. And that's why teams do their best to try to change signals up and try to throw people off. You know, there's the old spike signal, you know, like you're spiking the ball on the ground. That was a signal that was kind of universal. So what did teams start doing? Well, we would do that signal, but that signal meant that we're going to fake the spike and throw it up for a touchdown. So there's little gamesmanship like that that you try to put little wrinkles in to throw teams off.
0: Isaiah, last night the Packers just fell flat against the Falcons. That was an ugly performance by them. And I'm looking at the NFC North right now, and it's gone so much differently than I think how we had expected it to through about 2 weeks and some change now, with the Packers looking as bad as they've looked. The Bears had that great week one, then Caleb Williams goes down. The Lions defense has been horrible. The Vikings all of a sudden now look like the best team in the NFC North. What have you made of the chaos in that division to start the season?
19: It's mayhem. I think it's one of the more competitive divisions. I also think it's one of the more overrated divisions coming into the season based upon the performances that we've seen. But I was of the mindset that Minnesota was going to really cause some ruckus in this division. And we are seeing that. And we knew that Brian Flores' defense is absolutely nasty. It doesn't matter who he has on the field. They're always going to be successful. High blitz rate, high turnover rate. We know that the offense was eventually going to pick it up. We didn't expect Kyler Murray to not be accessible because of the concussion early on in that first week. But I think that offense is going to be lights out. I think it's going to be one of the more prominent offenses in the league once he's able to get in the game and get going. You know, I'm sure they hope sooner than later. But, you know, when you're playing these divisional games, you want to try to get up and get as many W's as you possibly can, because it can come back to be to your advantage later on in the season.
1: Hey, Isaiah, next week the Seahawks play the Chargers, and I think that's a team that also had a lot of hype around it coming into the season. Yeah. Are you surprised by what you've seen so far, and do you think, with the very limited sample size that we have, that this is maybe a season-long problem or just kind of a slow start for these new minds working together in Mike McDaniel and Jim Harbaugh over there?
19: It's a huge letdown. I think they're obviously the biggest letdown to, you know, through these first few weeks of the season, everybody had high hopes of the Chargers, because one thing you know about a hardball team is hardball teams are always going to win in the trenches. They're always going to be consistent. They're going to be disciplined. You know, everybody is high on Herbert and the offense and a running game, and all of a sudden, it doesn't look like that. You know, you bring in this Jedi of an offensive mind and Coach McDaniel, and it just isn't clicking yet. But it's not all his fault, because last time I checked, they had 6 fumbles last week. So like, he's not the one that's out there carrying the rock. There has to be a ball security. There's a lot that goes into the success or lack thereof offensively. It starts with the offensive line, which they've had a lot of musical chairs up front there. And then it trickles down to the system and protecting the ball. So there's a lot that's going on that's wrong right now with the Chargers. We do know this, though. If they stop having these self-inflicted wounds and they do figure it out offensively, we know that's probably one of the more dangerous teams in the NFL, not even just the AFC.
0: In the NFC West, the Seahawks obviously have been strictly business so far, taking care of the Patriots and Cardinals. The 49ers blowing out the Rams in week one, and then they got sort of a mini-bye last week against the Dolphins. What have you made so far of the NFC West? I think everybody kind of looks at that right now as the toughest division in football. Which team are you feeling the best about here after 2 weeks?
19: I still feel the best about Seattle. I believe the most dangerous team, once they get it figured out and get all their guys back, is going to be the Rams. I think a team that you have to respect and you're always concerned about if they are ever healthy is the 49ers. That's a team that's always going to be competitive no matter what, just because of their coach and some of the core members that they have. But even they just can't stay healthy. I was reading up earlier, Nick Bosa strained his calf in yesterday's practice, so he's going to be out for a couple weeks. So they just have this injury bug that they just can't shake. And then you got the Cardinals, which are the surprise team to most people. They're playing good ball. Jacoby Brissett's throwing the ball around accurately like we always knew that he would. He's playing consistent ball there. The running game is absolutely nasty with Love. They have a nice two-headed monster. They arguably have two of the best running, I guess the best, one of the best running back combos in the NFL, in my opinion. So I think they're a surprise team in that regard, and, you know, they'll continue to pick up momentum. But, yeah, the NFC West is definitely the toughest division in football. It really comes down to the health of everybody right now.
1: Hey, Isaiah, I have more of a kind of off-the-cuff, broader question for you. As a guy who was a quarterback and came through college, and, you know, I'm sorry you weren't in college now. I say that to everyone we talk to with NIL being so prevalent. Yeah, it would have been nice, I know. But to see
19: that'd be real nice.
1: So my apologies there. But to see what that's done for athletes continuing to stay in school and not maybe leave or try to get an extra year, what do you think that does for the development of a quarterback who stays in and, you know, doesn't come out, or depth on NFL rosters when you have guys that are just staying in school now instead of being, you know, a fourth or fifth round pick? It seems like we get to these backups and there's just not a lot of NFL ready depth anymore.
19: Yeah, it's really hurt the development of players. Not only has the NIL affected everybody, but I believe that the coaches jumping ship has really hurt everybody. That's something that nobody wants to talk about right now, is the fact that these coaches have their lack of commitment to programs is having a direct negative effect over the development of players. Also, the NIL has had a direct, and the transfer portal has had a direct negative impact, because now instead of grabbing and focusing in on these high school classes, I'm focusing in on grabbing guys that have already played and already have, you know, stripes on the wall. So I'm having older, more experienced teams, and there's less high school recruits that are coming in. So there's a lot of negative connotations revolving around the entire collegiate platform right now. But you're absolutely correct in terms of the lack there of development. It's frustrating. It's infuriating. We're seeing it, tremendous impact, a negative impact on these quarterbacks that are coming in that are underdeveloped. Guys are jumping ship from school to school, trying to get the next payday. They're not having to work their way out of bad situations. I think that guys are mentally soft nowadays. They're not as resilient as they once were. coming into the NFL because they've been allowed to simply just leave a situation when it gets uncomfortable. You know, guys like me, when I came into the University of Washington, I had to sit my redshirt year and my redshirt freshman year from the quarterback position because there was a Cody Pickett who was up for the Heisman at the time. So guess what? You sit back, you learn, you practice well, and you compete, and you put yourself in a position where you can be the starter. You don't get to leave because it's not going your way, but that's what we've seen over the past years.
0: He is NFL Network analyst Isaiah Stanback, and most importantly, Seattle's own Isaiah Stanback. Isaiah, really appreciate you stopping by here, helping us preview Week 3. Have a great weekend.
19: Thanks, man. I appreciate it. Y'all take care.
0: Let's get to Four Down Territory.
36: This is Four Down Territory, going inside the game with former Seahawks and Coug wide receiver Michael Bumpus.
10: All right, Curtis, first down, what's a fight you don't think the NFLPA will win?
0: A fight I don't think the NFLPA will win is

0: has this really long post on X where it's just like, you know, this is unacceptable. Like, we need field standards that account for both safety and performance. Buddy, your whole thing has been field surfaces that are natural grass. And all of a sudden now you have an issue with this? What will satisfy you? Nothing will satisfy you. It can't be natural grass, but ooh, we got an issue with this. Like, pick one or the other. Brian Walters, Seahawks radio analyst, he does not like J.C. Treader, which is great. I don't know if he's, like, voiced that because they were both Ivy Leaguers, but he's just kind of like, yeah, J.C. Treader, who are you? Do I think natural grass playing surfaces are ideal for football? Yes. But you look at just the maintenance of those fields in November and December and January, all natural grass playing surfaces that deep into the year look terrible. They play terrible. The guys can't get grip at all. It is bad. It is bad football. I get that there's a higher risk of non-contact injuries on turf, but honestly, it probably is going to give you the best brand of football late into the season. So I don't think that's a fight the NFLPA is going to win anytime soon. Second half. Mora, what area should the Seahawks be able to exploit most in facing the 0-2 Commanders?
1: I believe that's going to be their secondary. We did an interview on the Brock and Salk show with Bram Weinstein, who does play-by-play for them. And Salk asked, what do the Commanders do best? And he answered, great question. And then went into like a 2-minute long explanation of how horrible their secondary is. So that was where his brain went. So I think that they have some struggles. They've given up a season high 7 passing touchdowns already. They've allowed 11 passing plays of 20 yards or more through 2 games. They had 7 week 1 against Philly and 4 in week 2 against Dallas. So I think there are going to be some opportunities for Darnold here in his welcome back after his injury to get the ball, and especially over the middle, they're struggling. I think it's going to be a big day in the passing attack.
0: Third down.
1: Oh, that's me.
0: Yeah.
1: Who is another name that needs to step up on Sunday?
0: I'm going to steal this answer from the 206, and I'm going to say Dante Fowler. He's been a quiet name so far. Has not contributed, at least in terms of sacks, in terms of tackles, in terms of the counting stats. Now, I imagine he is, you know, playing his role and drawing attention from opposing offensive lines. But this is a guy who has been a bit of a sack master in his career. 58 and a half career sacks over the course of his career. Is a guy that has a lot of experience in an add-and-dirty defense, playing with guys like DeMarcus Lawrence and Trevon Diggs with those Cowboy teams over the last handful of years. So I would have expected a little bit more out of him to start, but hopefully this is just him kind of getting his legs underneath him. I want to see him get at least one quarterback hit on Sunday. I want to hear Dante Fowler's name get called. I really enjoyed his interview that he had with Bump and Stacy during training camp, and how appreciative he was of being here in Seattle, where he was like, look at all this nature. This is incredible. I've never seen nature like this before. So I want to see him have a productive day on Sunday. Maybe get his name called by Rabel a time or two. That's who I think needs to step up, in addition to all the other names that we talked about.
1: I like it.
0: Fourth down. All right, Maura, who should we be talking about more heading into week 3 of the Seahawks season?
1: I don't know if it's because Sam Darnold got hurt, but I feel like one of the people that we talked about the most and one of the bigger questions we had this offseason was Brian Fleury. Mm. And I don't feel like we've actually been talking a lot about what he's done through the first couple of weeks.
0: Is that a good thing or a bad thing?
1: Yes, I think it's a very good thing, because I think so far it seems like we don't have as much of a question as to how he's going to be as a play caller. Yeah. I mean, to have Sam Darnold go down so early and keep this team not only afloat with Drew Lock, but actually do very well. And then I saw this stat today from our friend Hawk blogger, Brian Nemhauser, that the Seahawks were 15th in the NFL in 3-and-out rate on offense last year. They're 2nd in the NFL through 2 weeks under Brian Fleury. Just 5.3% of their drives are done after 3 plays. They are also a top

0: 10 rushing attack in yards per game right now. I think they're ninth. So we were worried how the run game would look, too, because not only a new play caller, but you lose Kenneth Walker, you bring in a rookie. I'm very impressed with what we've seen from him so far.
1: Another stat from Hawk Blogger, who's always got plenty.
0: He's got his own analytics systems that he designs.
1: Yeah. He comes from the data world, doesn't he?
0: Yes.
1: So, like, of course he's got all these numbers. but one thing that he pointed out on Monday of this week, just after the first two games, so small sample size of what Fleury has been doing as a play caller, but he says one clear change made by Seahawks offense coordinator Brian Fleury is removing a tell from last season. Seattle motioned on 32% of their runs and 85% of their passes in the Super Bowl, whereas this year they've motioned on 60% of their runs and 55.6% of passes this season. So almost an identical number between run and pass and when they're motioning on. So maybe that is opening things up for the Seahawks offense as they try to get Brian Fleury established as a play caller. I like that. That's a good trend.
0: And you feel he doesn't feel overwhelmed at all for someone that's never done this before. And even in the New England game, week one, it seemed like they made adjustments at halftime, so he was able to tweak his game plan, especially with a backup quarterback coming into the game. Mm-hmm. I've just been really impressed so far, and I'm excited to see how he can grow into that role as the season goes along.
1: Coming up next, it's Commanders, Commanders, Commanders, our weekly game show. Michael Bumpus taking on myself. That's next here on Bump and Stacey on Seattle Sports and the Seattle Sports app.
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12: Commanders. Kelly Rowland.
13: One of the best vocalists of our time. Besides Whitney, obviously. Bob McCurt is facing off in Commanders. Getting you ready for Sunday's Week 3 matchup against the Washington Commanders in Washington. Kickoff at 10 p.m. These two facing off in a trivia-style game show right now. Bump, I mentioned yesterday, this is multiple choice, I mentioned yesterday the Commanders allowed the second most touchdowns to tight ends last year behind which team? A, the Dolphins. B, the Raiders. C, the Bengals.
14: Dang, you told me who it was, too.
13: I did.
14: Say it again.
12: To your face.
13: The Commanders allowed the
14: options.
13: The options. Okay. Dolphins, Raiders, Bengals.
14: Dang. My heart is telling me Dolphins for some reason. In my mind, I was thinking, okay, if she says Dolphins, I'm going to roll with the Dolphins. But something's telling me Raiders, but then I'm looking at Bengals. But I'm going to go with the Miami Dolphins.
13: It is the Bengals.
14: Dang.
13: Oh, gosh. Okay, that's okay. That's okay. That's okay. I mean, that's not really the Commanders related. That's a wild card. Curtis.
12: Hey.
13: The Commanders hired Kevin Blau to repeat. Oh, I do want to preface. This is going to be true or false.
12: That was David Blau.
13: David Blau, excuse me. But I'm trying to throw in some nuggets of knowledge for listeners, okay? So this is a long lead up. You just have to wait for the true or false part. The Commanders hired David Blau to replace Clint Kubiak as OC this year. He's just 31 years old. That's crazy.
12: A baby.
13: Born in 95. He's an infant. Who let this child in charge of this offense? Makes him one of the youngest play callers in the league. His plan per ESPN was to run more plays from under center. The Commanders ran the fewest plays from under center with Kubiak. That was to emphasize the run, something Dan Quinn really wanted to do more of this year. So true or false, Curtis, the Commanders are currently a top five rushing team.
12: I'm going to say true.
13: That is correct. There are three.
14: Over. You wouldn't have asked that question if they weren't, honestly. Like, okay. The setup was right. Just like,
13: no, once again,
14: so obvious.
13: We are back to so conspiracy
12: obvious. Trashing
13: theories.
12: Your questions.
13: Okay. Just. All right. Here we go. Here we go.
14: The Commanders.
13: No big deal.
14: You think they rush for a lot of yards? All right, I'm sorry. Go ahead.
13: Familiarize yourself with Jacory Kroski Merritt, a seventh-round pick by the Commanders last year. He had 805 yards in his rookie season for Washington. Bump. What former seventh-round pick for Seattle had 1,000 yards for the Seahawks?
14: Chris Carson.
13: Yes.
14: Hey.
13: Wow. Hey. Not fair.
14: I didn't say it wasn't fair.
13: I'm just saying.
14: I just said the answer
13: question.
14: Was obvious.
13: Yeah.
14: Was obvious.
13: See, exactly.
14: Yeah.
13: But you got sometimes there are listeners that want to be able to yell out the answer.
14: Oh, you do it. You dumb it down for the public?
13: No, I don't dumb it down for the public. I just make it very accessible. Some people are going to know that in a heartbeat, and other people might just take a second and go, oh, yeah. Chris Carson.
14: Okay.
13: Chris Carson. Curtis, it is tied. A chance to take a 2-1 lead.
12: Here we go.
13: Wide receiver Stephon Diggs is leading the Commanders in receiving yards. He's actually been one of their best players on offense. He already has 3 touchdowns also. Tell me the teams he's played for in chronological order.
12: Ooh, okay. Vikings.
13: Yes.
12: Bills. Uh-huh. Texans for a year.
13: Correct.
12: Patriots.
13: Yep.
12: And now the Commanders.
14: Yeah. Well
13: correct.
14: Done.
13: Yeah, well done. Well done. Bump.
14: Yes.
13: The Commanders will start Marcus Mariota Sunday in place of the injured Jaden Daniels. Such a bummer, by the way. Like, I feel genuinely bad. I was looking up for part of this quiz, like, best Commanders players all time.
14: Uh-huh.
13: I feel genuinely bad for the Commanders who have had some really long stretches of heartbreak.
14: Mm-hmm.
13: Okay.
14: Yeah.
13: Anyways, they're starting Marcus Mariota because Jaden Daniels is hurt. Marcus Mariota was selected 2nd overall in 2015, behind whom? Another starting quarterback this weekend.
14: That's a Curtis question.
12: But it's to you, Bob.
14: In 20 when?
13: Okay, 2015.
14: 15,
13: Marcus
14: okay.
13: Mariota.
14: I got
13: was
14: that
13: the,
14: part. I just need to know the year.
13: Marcus
14: okay.
13: Mariota was the second.
14: I just needed the year, Stacey. That's all I needed was the year.
13: 2015.
14: Man.
12: She really wants you to hear her question.
14: I know. So, you want to say it again? Go ahead.
13: Yes.
14: You say it.
13: Thank
14: okay.
13: you. You guys know that I like attention. The Commanders will start Marcus Mariota Sunday in place of the injured Jaden Daniels. He was selected 2nd overall in 2015, behind whom?
14: Dang,
13: who is also another starting quarterback this weekend.
14: Dang, I like something tells me Baker, but Baker ain't been in the league that long. Is it old man Jameis Winston?
13: It's Jameis Winston.
14: Wow. I can't believe I got that question.
13: I'm proud of you. I just want to say, so I mentioned that my sister is just like new to football. And so she doesn't know how to say a lot of players' names. And she was calling him Jameis.
14: I can see it.
13: Yeah. And we kept going, it's Jameis. It's just Jameis. And she would go like, okay. And then each time it was a different pronunciation. Everything except for Jameis. Curtis.
12: Yes.
13: Jaden Daniels. Wait. Oh, I skipped my fun fact. It wasn't a question, but I had a fun fact.
12: Okay.
13: Current Seahawk Dante Fowler was the 3rd overall pick in that 2015 draft.
14: Dang.
13: That's a fun fact.
14: That is.
13: That's a fun fact. Okay, Curtis, here's your question.
12: Here we go.
13: Jaden Daniels, not playing this weekend, was the 2024 Offensive Rookie of the Year. Who was last year's Offensive Rookie of the Year?
12: Offensive Rookie of the Year in the NFL. Wow.
13: In the NFL.
14: In the not
13: national
14: the CFL.
13: The NFL, you say?
12: League.
13: In the National
12: in this
13: football.
12: League.
13: So football
12: I always
13: league.
12: Think it's funny when people talk about the NFL and they go, in this league? It's like, okay. Yeah.
13: In today's league.
12: The 2025
13: in today's league, but last year.
12: Oh, I know this one.
13: Yeah, I know, you know.
12: Because he was a college teammate of Jacory Kroski Merritt, a college that's going to whoop on the Cougs on Saturday.
14: Oh, wow.
12: Teteroa McMillan, bear down.
13: Teteroa McMillan.
14: You know dang well he was going to know that one.
13: Well, I
14: should have
13: said
14: that one my way.
13: Hi, how about this, Bump? It had multiple choice, and because I knew he'd know it, I didn't offer it.
14: All right, well, you made the test. You made the quiz.
13: I work really hard on these quizzes.
14: Okay, I just haven't been able to talk crap to you because I missed last week's test, so I'm just getting all this out right now.
13: You know what I do appreciate? First of all, I think that maybe the two hardest questions are these two, so I don't know whose is tougher. Maybe yours, and I'm sorry for that. I do want to say I do appreciate that it's tradition that every week the quiz just gets ripped apart. Okay, Bump. You have to get this right. Curtis has to get his wrong.
14: All right.
13: Do I swap them to make it fun? Ooh. Okay. No. The Eagles, Bump, are the only undefeated team in the NFC East. The Commanders are at the bottom of the division at 0-2. The NFC East has the most Super Bowls of any division in the league. 14 really? All-time.
14: Mm.
13: Which division has the second most all-time?
14: I knew that was
13: I have multiple choice if you need it.
14: Oh, please do. You're going to say the AFC East is one of them.
13: No, I was going to joke and say all the divisions.
12: All eight of them?
14: All right, so what division has the second most?
13: Yeah, so NFC East, home of the Commanders, has the most Super Bowls all time with 14. I will just tell you the number is 10 for the second most.
14: Okay.
13: Second most all time.
14: Okay, so it can be the AFC East.
13: Curtis, I'll let you guess before I say the answer.
14: New England has six. Miami has one or two. Bills, no. Jets won the very first one. Oh, man, this is a tough one. Can I look at the divisions?
13: You can look at the divisions.
14: All right, let me look at them real quick. Hold on.
12: We only have so much time.
14: This is bad
13: radio.
14: Yeah,
13: how much time do we have here, Curtis, before we break?
12: Well, I mean, we still got a couple
14: seconds.
12: Minutes.
14: Okay. 30 seconds. Hold
13: okay.
14: on. Standings are up. Okay.
13: Okay.
14: So I'm going to go with, it's not the AFC North. These guys have, these guys
13: have you narrowed
14: here.
13: It to two or so?
14: Ba-bam. Frisco has five. Hawks have two. Rams have one. All right, I'm going to go with the, dang it, AFC West.
13: Yes.
14: Yeah.
13: Yay.
14: Yeah, let's get it. Let's
13: I
14: get
13: thought
14: it.
13: You would say NFC West when you started listing the 49ers. It is the AFC West with 10. The NFC West is tied for third, I think, with eight. I can't remember if they're third or tied for fourth. Curtis, to win it.
12: All right.
13: Considered one of the fastest players in NFL history, this former then Washington Redskin cornerback played 20 seasons with Washington and holds the franchise record for interceptions.
14: Easy.
12: Got it. You need me to finish the question. Darryl Green.
14: Yep.
13: Correct.
14: Easy.
13: Curtis for the win.
12: That dude was in his 40s, still running like a 4.3.
14: Yeah,
13: do you think
14: crazy.
13: We're ever going to... That's just insane
14: that's
13: to
14: nuts.
13: Me. Do you think he really was the fastest player ever to play?
14: Nah, probably not.
13: Because now you've seen like the Tyreek Hill.
12: Deion.
14: What he was doing then was remarkable.
13: Yes.
14: Now high school kids are starting off running 4.3s.
13: God, that's just insane though. It really is. There's probably so many athletes where like now it's like we're not impressed by anything.
14: Mm-hmm.
13: But back in the day, it probably was like, I have to drop everything I'm doing.
14: Yeah.
13: Like you're telling legends about it. You're like, you won't believe what I saw on TV the other night.
14: Yeah.
13: No such thing as like Instagram. You can't show clips. You're like, no, you had to see it.
14: And then if you missed it, you just missed it.
13: You just missed history. Okay. So Curtis wins this week. Do you guys want to take a stab at the tiebreaker question? It wasn't going to be going back and forth. You can just shout out your answer. It's multiple choice. This was going to be the tiebreaker. Were we to tie? The Washington Commanders originally were founded as the A, Boston Braves, B, Virginia Bulldogs, C, Washington Hogs.
14: Boston Braves.
12: Yeah, I think it's Boston Braves. Yeah.
13: Boston Braves.
12: Yeah.
13: Named for the local MLB team, which eventually moved to Atlanta and became the Atlanta Braves, obviously. So, all right, that was Commanders. Congratulations, Curtis, on your win this week. Bump, never too late. Know what I need to know for today. Seahawks head coach Mike McDonald speaking with reporters next.
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12: We go now to Mike McDonald making his final comments ahead of this week's game against the Commanders. Let's take a listen.
14: Okay. All right. Looking forward to getting on the plane. Guys had a great week of practice. It's still Friday. I know we've got quite a trip ahead of us, but process continues, and let's really focus on how we nail our sleep and hydration for the next 24 hours. That's where our focus kind of shifts to right now. So,
25: Mike, how did Sam look in practice this week?
14: Really good. Yeah, good. Sam's going to play, and he's ready to go. He's done a great job. His calf tightened up yesterday, and now he's out.
26: And is there a substantial issue?
14: I don't know how long it's going to be.
26: What is, Finley, you brought up, you got Thomas up.
14: Yeah, AJ and Rodney will play, and then we'll let the actives let you know who's going to play, who's the next guy up. Nick is going to play, yes.
25: Mm-hmm. You mentioned AJ. What have you seen out of him? Obviously, we haven't seen him in the game action very much.
14: Yeah, just really happy. I mean, it's one of those, you're really bummed about Julian, obviously, because he's had such a great start to the season, and he's such a great player. But, like when AJ got the pick in training camp, I'm thinking about, like, the journey he's been on over the last year, and the way he's really gotten his body back and his movement, and he had a great practice today. I mean, he's on it now. I mean, he's sharp as a whip, and he's a great communicator, ball skills, and all those things. So I'm excited for him to have the opportunity.
27: What do you do on the plane ride, a long plane ride like this? How do you spend your time?
14: Well, we're not supposed to sleep very long, so keep the naps to a minimum. On a 2-day trip, we have a good amount, significant amount of game planning to do. So, try to work through that. Right now, I'm on the Tom Hanks World War II documentary. I'm on episode 21 or 22, so it's pretty damn good.
25: When you guys are game planning, are you all like sit next to each other, the coaches huddled up, and
14: no, AD and I sit next to each other, but I'm just going through some like later part of the week type of calls on the call sheet, just ironing everything out. Yeah, nothing crazy.
25: You don't got a whiteboard in there?
14: No.
26: Do you have assistants that go through the plane and make sure guys don't sleep?
14: No, just the guys are responsible. Just try to give them as many strategies as possible and let them execute their own plan. But yeah,
27: you guys had your kind of weekly rhythm with Jody and Britt Cole. Have you guys settled into what your rhythm is with the Costos?
14: Working through it. We met last week, which was great. How often and when, I think we're still working through what's best for everybody. So, it's been great.
27: What did you kind of need to see from Sam this week as he got back in the practice for you?
14: Really just to see him
4: confident in the things that he's been doing. So he's been really positive and says he feels great. So he looks great. So nice. We're rolling. It's a medical miracle. He's back.
26: I saw Vinny Cosa outside the locker room in Arizona. Does he speak to the team after games, or he's just there to come say hi?
4: No, I think it was cool that they decided to come to the locker room after the win and celebrate with the team. Maybe I should have asked him to see if he wanted to say anything. But it was a fun locker room, and we're really happy that they wanted to be a part of it. That was really cool. It was fun.
26: Do you have the same debriefs weekly so far that you did with Jody after that?
4: I just think it's so early what's the best thing for everybody, you know? So John's been great helping out, you know? But we're just working through, like, you know, how frequent, what type of information, all that type of stuff. So, but I mean, I think I speak for John. John and I are ready and willing whenever and how frequently. So it's all good.
5: Yeah, how's Ty O'Connor doing? Big picture, I haven't seen this week, but kind of where's he at for you?
4: I think it's just like a day-to-day to week-to-week type of thing. So, you know, for him to come back, we just got to make some more progress. And so he just got to start making a little bit more progress. But he's doing, he's a stud. He's working his tail off. It's just, I don't know, just however the muscle works or whatever, whatever's involved, however that gets better, it's kind of got its own timetable, you know. It's the only thing you can do is just the best you can do.
26: Is there any more indications that Zach Charbonnet might go to practice next week?
4: As of right now, next week is a possibility for him to start practicing. Yeah.
5: And how did you see Jadarian kind of work back this week?
4: Good. He's taking a ton of reps. Excited to see him go play. He's ready to go.
6: All right, thank cool. you.
4: All right, thank you.
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22: Well, the Mariners get back to it here at T-Mobile Park. It's a celebration of Rick Riz starting tonight, so that'll be a thing to smile about throughout the rest of the season. Final three games of the season coming up against the Angels, who are in town. They took game one last night. Mariners sending Bryce Miller out to the hill tonight in game two. He faces off against Reed Detmers. You can catch it all starting at 6 o'clock with the pregame show. 7:10 first pitch right here, Seattle Sports on 7:10. One final on the day. The Red Sox in game one of a doubleheader took out the Cubs 4-3, that one in Boston. Just one other game going on right now. Orioles up on the Yankees in New York, that one in the top of the fourth. 2-0 the score there. Meanwhile, in the NFL, Rams are targeting a week four return for wide receiver Puka Nacua, dealing with what Coach Sean McVay called soreness in his groin. He said Nacua will not practice today, will be listed as doubtful to play Sunday night against the Denver Broncos.
21: 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When it's game time, it's Miller time.
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22: 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We are live at Edgar's Cantina here at T-Mobile Park on a gross day outside. We've had so many beautiful sunny days, and today is just a very Seattle day. It's wet, it's gray, it's raining. It's not freezing, but it's not warm either. As we get set for game two of the final four games here at T-Mobile Park for the 2026 season. Angels are in town. Ryan Roland-Smith expected to be here at some point today, and then he'll leave, and then he'll come back. I don't know. He's more of a guest, really, as opposed to a co-host, I think, at this point. But we'll see when our pal saunters on over to the set. Meanwhile, Mike Lefko is here. Dave Wyman is en route to Washington, D.C. So as the Commanders get set to welcome the Seattle Seahawks to town, we'll talk about that. Coming up, again, Ryan will join us at some point. Paul Moyer will be with us at 3 p.m. for his weekly conversation. We're going to have the man that's being honored all weekend, Rick Riz, with us at 5 p.m. today. So looking forward to that. Rick, I walked into the building, Lefko. You know, we come in underneath, we come through the parking garage and walk in the tunnel that's sort of in the bowels of the building here by the locker rooms or the clubhouses. And I'm pretty sure it was anybody who works in this building in any capacity was lined up in a row. And I hope Rick.
3: Well, I would say I hope he's here and not listening. Doesn't listen right now.
22: Maybe I should.
3: I think he's here. I think he's getting here.
22: You think he's here?
3: I was given a 5-minute update from Ryan Roland-Smith. I assume
22: it's safe to say this. I don't want him in his car listening if he's.
3: Hey, buddy, don't listen for a second. No, yeah, go. You're safe.
22: You think so?
3: Yeah.
22: All right.
3: Yeah.
22: It's Lefko's fault if I blow this for Rick. It's Lefko's fault. I want that on record. There's literally, like, I don't know, 200, 250 people. I don't know how many people work in this building, but literally every one of them were lining that hallway that we all walked down to get to the elevator and all that. And they're all wearing Rick Riz T-shirts and holding up Rick Riz placards. And, I mean, guys like Ryan Roland-Smith and Brad Adam were down there and all the PR staff. And, yeah, it, a cool thing. And I know Rick is gonna shed some tears when he sees that.
3: Did you walk through, then walk back? And
22: I walked through, and they're like, hey, do you want to be part of it? I'm like, well, I'd love to, but we got to do a show out here. So, see, I would be standing out there still with Ryan, and you'd just be here talking to Matt.
3: We should have done that.
22: Matt, you dazzled everybody with your insight on this coming weekend.
3: Bob, that would have been a legitimate excuse. I mean, it only happens once after 41 years here.
4: Nobody wants that, me included.
22: would it have been Lefko talking to himself?
4: It would have been Lefko talking to himself and me going, huh, yeah, how about that?
22: So football, you say, is that runs or touchdowns?
4: That's still going on?
22: that's the oblong ball, right? Okay, yeah. So
3: it's actually good you didn't get here, like, as he was getting here.
22: I know.
3: That would have been a little awkward.
22: I know. I walked in behind Dom Canzone, and he just had a look on his face like, what is this? What's going on here? He's just kind of looking around at everybody. So, yeah, it would have been cool if I walked in right behind Rick. I would have felt like everybody was cheering for me.
3: Or the worst, if you walked in right in front of him, blocked him from view. Yeah,
22: which would have been easy to do.
3: Then they don't know, and then all of a sudden he's just walking by, and then they start a delayed thing. That kind of happened. Remember the All-Star game when it was here in 2023, and you guys were up in the booth, and I was down in the field trying to just get people, and they were everywhere. They were in the dugout, they were in the clubhouse, so I'm kind of wandering back and forth. I had been in the clubhouse for a while. I didn't realize that they were about to start, like, the official BP and have the introductions and all the people trying to get their cameras. I walked out about 2 minutes before Shohei Ohtani did. And there were hordes of cameramen and photographers and people, like, ready for him to come out.
22: You thought
3: and
22: they were there
3: for you. No, I was like, oh, I almost ruined this entire massive entrance by walking out just trying to grab someone that was standing around the Mariners dugout. But Ohtani came out literally minutes later, and people who had been camped out for hours to get, like, the shot almost had me ruin it.
22: Yeah, they would have got a shot of you going, who is this donkey in my picture here? But, yeah, so hopefully that went well. I mean, look, there's much to complain about with this Mariners team, and we will. So get your complaints ready, because we've got a few. But
3: and mean texts.
22: We do have mean texts coming up at 5:45 today. So you can get those cooking right now at 866-979-3776. But the one thing the Mariners do probably better than any other team I've seen, and I've lived in L.A. and Chicago and St. Louis, I've been able to see celebrations of other players and other events,
5: they really do it better than any other team I've seen. When they celebrate something, when they want to make a big deal of something, they go to the mat for it. They do it right. I mean, Rick is going to, I guarantee he's going to be bawling. It made me a little emotional walking around the corner and just seeing the line of people all the way down. I mean, you couldn't even see the end of the line. They're all wearing the same exact shirt. Yeah. They're all holding up placards. It's like the world's biggest surprise party. Like it's.
3: Well, now I really hope he wasn't listening.
5: Yeah, yeah.
3: Well, I assume he was there already, but it's just probably because you were saying there were so many people. It's probably taking that long to get through the line. Yeah. I'm sure he's talking to every single employee and staffer who's back there. And then there's poor Ryan in the back, like, "Hey, mate, I got a show to go do."
5: I don't think Ryan's that concerned. He didn't strike me as being overly concerned.
3: He texted me. He said, "Oh, be there 5 minutes."
5: But, So cool event, and they're spending the whole weekend honoring Rick Riz. They're giving out shirts. They're going to give out little placards. They're giving out. Here's Ryan. So I guess
3: did you get the surprise?
5: I guess I didn't ruin the surprise. That's good news. He's here. So, the one thing we've got plenty of things we can complain about as it comes to this Mariners team. You're on camera, Ryan. So careful there. He's taking big deep breaths.
6: Man, I'm out of breath. Sprinting over.
5: Trying to get his heart rate down. I was explaining to these guys what I witnessed as I walked into the building. You know, the entire, I don't know if that's every person that works in T-Mobile Park, but everybody there wearing the shirt you're wearing right now. What does it say?
6: Holy smokes.
5: Yeah. Everybody wearing that shirt. Everybody holding up placards, really waiting for Rick to come down. And how'd it go?
6: It was great, man. He took his time, making sure he's acknowledging a lot of people.
5: In that
6: hallway, and then they just had a toast, which is pretty emotional. Really cool video. I don't want to give away too much of the video, potentially, if they're showing it up here. But it's just it's an interesting time right now, this weekend, because of Rick. You know, the team, I'm sure we're going to dive into this team and how disappointing the 2026 season. But
5: I think we're going to skip all that.
6: Yeah, let's skip all that.
5: Yeah, we're going to talk cricket.
6: Yeah, there you go. But just an interesting time watching and witnessing and understanding what someone who does play-by-play, what he means to people beyond just 9 innings. It's unreal. And that was part of it in there. It was very emotional. But sorry,
5: Did he cry coming down? Because I was telling these guys, I guarantee he's going to cry. Because it kind of made me emotional to see it. I was like, this is really cool.
6: I was tearing up, man. I mean, he came up, he gave me a hug, and he was kind of like, you know, when someone's like really emotional, you can kind of feel it when you kind of give him. And it was, man. And Aaron Goldsmith, we were talking about this during the game last night, that the thought of that last out, calling that last out, 41 years in.
5: Oh, man.
6: You know, maybe is that when it's really going to hit him?
5: I think it's already hit him. He's had a few cry moments.
6: Yeah.
5: You know, when Adam brought him the jacket last night and all that stuff. And just the overwhelm. I mean, we saw him when they announced he was going into the Hall of Fame. He was breaking down. Yeah. So he's a guy who wears his emotions on his sleeve. Sure. And it endears him to the fan base. I mean, this fan base loves him.
6: What I mean is, like, you know, Adam giving him the jacket last night at the Hall of Fame. That's, like, celebratory. I think when you really boil it down to the routine and the pattern he's had for 40-plus years.
5: 41 years.
6: That last little pop-up, whatever it is, then it dawns on him, besides the celebrating an amazing career and everyone, we love you, Rick.
5: Yeah.
6: Man, him personally, driving away from the ballpark that last time.
5: Oh, man, yeah.
6: I mean, I don't know how. Anyway.
5: Let's get it. How about his final call as a walk-off?
6: There you go.
5: How about that? Mariners are down. I want the Mariners to be down. I want them to be down in the bottom of the ninth on Sunday. Down by a run, whatever, and I don't care who's at the plate. Cal, Julio, Naylor, somebody comes up, launches one into the seats for a walk-off to win the game, just to give him the opportunity for that call again. He had it against the Astros the other night, which was really cool. But if you're not going to make it to the postseason in his final year, you're not going to make it to the World Series, that would be the next best thing, if he could just launch into his classic Rick calling a walk-off.
6: Well, the baseball gods have not been shining down at all in 2026. Maybe
5: that's because the roof is closed.
6: Maybe they'll wake up on Sunday afternoon around 2:45 and make that happen.
5: Yeah, if there are baseball gods, I hope you're listening. You know, this is, if anybody deserves that kind of send-off, it's Rick.
6: Sure.
5: You won't find a single person that has a negative thing to say about that guy, and that's a rarity It is. We can say negative things about everybody.
6: Yeah.
5: Especially Lefko. But,
6: especially Lefko.
5: But,
6: speaking of, here's my list. No, I'm joking.
5: He came out with a list of grievances. No, but and we're going to get into the baseball, into the disappointment of the season. But as disappointing as that is, I was saying to these guys, the one thing the Mariners do better than, and I've lived in L.A., lived in Chicago, lived in St. Louis, seen how they've done their celebrations, honoring players, and they all do great things. Nobody does it better than the Mariners. When they choose to honor somebody or celebrate an event or something like that, they are the best.
6: Yeah, you're right. And you know, tonight they're doing the fireworks night for him. First pitch tomorrow, some other things. But you know, there's all these little surprises and add-ons that we just like, whoa.
5: Yeah.
6: You know, that'll again, with Rick, have another moment. I don't know if he's got any more. He is.
5: I think he does. I'm betting he does.
6: Wow. Yeah, unreal.
5: Yeah. So that's it's a great weekend for that. That's a definite silver lining to what has turned into an absolute disaster of a season out here. And we heard Cal Raleigh address the media yesterday. For those of you that didn't catch that, here's a bit of what he said when he was asked what went wrong this year.
7: You know, I think there's a lot of areas you can point to. Ultimately, I think it was a lack of focus, a lack of execution, a lack of, say, energy at times, and then you can kind of pull that in with, you know, defense was not good all year, controlling the running game was not good all year, playing bad on the road all year, hitting and runs to scoring position, hitting with runners in scoring position was definitely not good. I'd say those were kind of some key points that I kind of look at.
5: Pretty much sums it up. We didn't do anything well. I mean,
6: there's a lot there.
5: There is a lot there, Ryan. And you and I talked about this before about, you know, what's the biggest culprit to the season? Because there isn't just one. I know people want to simplify it and just go, oh, it's Dan. Oh, it's Jerry. It's Justin. It's this. It's Cal and his season. Everybody was complicit. The only three I would remove from this would be Randy, and he's had his moments in a negative way, but he's been your most consistent offensive force, but he's had some rough moments in the outfield and on the base paths. Cole Young, I think, has had a tremendous year, considering he played part of a year last year, got completely overmatched and wasn't even playing at the end of last year. He had a phenomenal year, and Dom Canzone. Outside of those three, everybody's complicit, and was Cal a big reason? Of course. Julio, huge reason. The rotation we've talked about being so inconsistent. The bullpen, radically inconsistent. They got a lot put on them with six starters, a man down there, Brash leaving. The defense, which we really haven't touched on, has been brutal.
6: Yeah.
5: They're one of the worst defensive teams in all of baseball.
6: It's interesting. Now, dived into a few different specifics there, and we sort of talked about the base running, holding runners, energy, folk, all these little things. But there's something that was brought up to him yesterday, because I was in that scrum listening to him. And there's a couple things that stand out. Matter of fact, I know we're going to listen to Brian Wu here and Logan Gilbert, and you're hearing a similar message because you know it's been talked about. You got to a place where you were told, you heard all about it, and I've been on teams like this before, and after a successful year, you have all the pieces, AL West, it's yours, Astros have taken a step back, won the thing last year. You get to a place where you're end of April, it's a tough first month. You know, it's slow. Everyone's a little slow. Then you get to May, we're going to pick this up. Looking around, you're looking to your left and right, waiting for the guy next to you, you know, ultimately to pick it up. And there's this kind of energy. It's like, all right, we'll go home, we'll figure this out. And you talk about that complacency, and that is a real thing, because no one smacks you in the face early enough. And I think that early on with Cal, and look, he was asked this too. I know we're going to probably hear some more cuts from him or dive into some other things he also said as well. And I was ready to ask this, and someone stole my question, was you're a leader in that clubhouse. Mm-hmm. We know that. And he's earned that right, and he's sort of evolved into that. It is extremely difficult when you are at the end of April, the numbers you're putting up, you know how much you're struggling. You're looking around. You're in a little bit of that panic mode. He will never admit that. Then you have the injury on top of that.
5: Mm-hmm.
6: And this is brought up to him. Is it tough to lead or, you know, look at, give other guys that smack in the face if you are struggling yourself? And he said, absolutely. And it's true, man. It is very difficult when your star players, I'll throw Julio in there too, for different reasons, but for Cal and some of these veterans, JP, going back to the early part of the year, he was asking if he could move positions with Colt Emerson all of a sudden with the extension coming up.
5: Yeah.
6: And he's a free agent at the end of the year.
5: Which seemed like a very generous, humbling move on his part.
6: Yeah, but at the same time, you're looking at that in the mirror going, hang on, I'm not doing what I'm capable of doing or playing at my level, especially Cal. And it's very difficult to look around and say, hey, guys, what are we doing? We're complacent right now. We don't have the focus. Early on, you've got to get that early on. And so I think with Cal, one of the biggest things here, and I hate to put this on his shoulders, but he'll be the first to tell you that when he is struggling, injured, and everything else, and we know how much he touches the pitching staff, the defense, holding runners especially, and of course offense in the middle of that lineup. If he is not in a place that he feels comfortable sticking his chest out in the clubhouse, looking around saying, you pointing fingers, whatever you got to do early on, this is a recipe for disaster. And I think that's ultimately what they got to a place. And not to mention, too, you're looking around, no one else is doing anything. So you're happy to kind of cruise and wait.
5: Yeah.
6: And here you are.
5: Do you think, you know, one thing I praise certain players, and I think one of the guys actually I really praised in this sense was back when Jared Kelnick was here. And what I was praising about him is that he was really struggling at the plate. Mm-hmm. But he was playing great defense at the time.
6: Yeah.
5: And I'm like, you know what? He's not taking it into the field with him. And that's huge, especially for a young guy. I really appreciated that about him. I don't know if we saw that this year, because you look at Cal, you look at Julio, you look at Naylor.
6: Yep.
5: All of them defensively took a very big step back. Cal did not have a good defensive year at all, nor did Naylor. Julio's was still a plus year, I think, if you're looking at his defensive war, but it's from where he was last year. Significant step back. And I don't know where it's at now, because he's had, over the past couple of weeks, a few gaffes in center field. So, I mean, just defensively, do you think they brought their struggles from the plate into the field?
6: That is such a real thing. It's such a great point. And I've talked to friends of mine who are position players,

0: put up get three outs, zero. Man, when you're a position player and you, for whatever reason, everything feels fine and you just miss, the ball looks like a golf ball or whatever it may be. And especially, you mentioned outfield position, right? Now, I've heard catchers say it can be distracting when your guy is all of a sudden inning three, inning four, and we're working our way through this game. It can be a little distracting from what you're doing in a good way. Man, when you're standing out there at first base, you know, pitch, you know, kind of do the pitcher steps off, all that's going on in your mind, you are anchoring on that last at-bat. And I've talked to guys about this a ton. That's why guys really struggle in the DH position, because they're like, man, where do I go? I just went 0 for 3. I'm swinging and missing at pitches that I can usually handle. Mm-hmm. What, you're scratching your head and you're going down the tunnel. That's such a good point, and that really does seep into defense. It really does.
1: Brian Wu last night, he was obviously, we saw how emotional he was when he was pulled from the game, sitting on the bench for a while, didn't go down into the clubhouse. I was down there as he was being interviewed, and he was obviously, you could tell how dejected he was. And he talked about just the expectations they had, and like you were talking about, kind of just they kept waiting for the hot streak, kept waiting.
2: It's tough when you go through those times in the past, and you know, we've always kind of found a way to get hot at the right time and find our way in it. And so, you know, you learn from experiences, and up till that point, you know, that was our experiences, was that you just kind of stay in it and, you know, wait till we play the baseball that we know how to play and get hot at the right time and, you know, find a way in it. Obviously this year didn't go that way, so you learn from that as well. You know, you learn that it's not just going to change on its own. You got to do something about it, and you know, better sooner rather than later. But yeah, it's a really, really tough lesson that you can only really learn by going through it.
1: Yeah, you hear it in his voice. Yeah. At one point he said it was embarrassing.
0: Just on Brian Wu real quick, doing that game last night, and again, you know, look, where team's been eliminated that afternoon. He's walking out to warm up with a completely different mindset, knowing the team's eliminated, knowing that he had his struggles early. We know about that on the road. And so it was a little bit of that, more of that personal pride, and it really showed in that sixth inning. I don't know if people were really paying attention, but I wanted to make sure we showed it on the game last night. He was yelling at Dan Wilson, not in a bad way, not like, get off the mound. He's like just pleading his case to try and finish that sixth. And when you watch the pitches after that, missing by a ton, big breaths, because he's sitting there, he's emotionally exhausted at that point. He knows his last pitches he's going to throw in the 2026 season, when he really wanted to double up what he did last year as an MLB All-Star. And not to mention, his team is a non-factor right now. They're, you know, floating off into the sunset when everyone else is, he's looking at you, watch MLB Network, and you're watching all these other teams clinching champagne, and you remember that you're doing that last year. So there's a lot of that. He was spent in that sixth inning. He could not find the strike zone. The velocity dipped a whole bit. And then again, he says that waiting around for the team to get hot. And it's the same thing I'm echoing with Cal. What Cal said, Logan Gilbert said this last week as well, talking to him. And I think that teams inherently have these kind of like checkpoints in the season. The All-Star break is when you really look around, turn around and say, where are we at? Like, what kind of team are we? The trade deadline, what new energy do we get injected? Last year in 25, when they won the AL West, they were in Tampa. I believe it was at the end of August, like towards the end of August. They were exhausted. Mm-hmm. You could tell. Brian Wu even.
1: Yeah.
0: They were gassed. They were playing outside as well. And that was one of those checkpoints. I think the Mariners, first of all, having that trade was massive when they did.
1: Yeah.
0: You know, another checkpoint was in that when they were playing the Athletics last year, and they got Naylor and they got Suarez, right? Boom, all of a sudden, yeah, we're right here. We're good. We've got some add-ons. So you got the All-Star break, the trade deadline. You talk to any player, they'll tell you these ones as well. And when the calendar rolls over into September, because you're like, man, I got a whole another week where I got to keep putting in here because it's getting to that crunch time.
1: Yeah.
0: They're, to me, the three checkpoints. The team just never really got that burst of energy on any of those moments in regards to those little checkpoints. And Brian was talking that last night.
1: Yeah, we'll definitely talk more about that, let you hear what he had to say, as well as Cal. Football Fridays are powered by the Snoqualmie Casino and Hotel. Let's take two.
3: All right, let's talk about this little football thing for a moment.
1: It's a cute little sport.
3: Yeah, okay.
4: Take a breath. We'll talk about football here. A lot of injury news, actually, today for the Seahawks. Sam Darnold off the injury report. He's good to go for Sunday. On the other side, though, the defense is going to be missing a couple of key players. Julie

0: Love is out, and Ty Okada is out again.
1: Yeah, Julian Love, the surprise there, because we hadn't heard about an injury prior to yesterday, and he's dealing with a calf, I believe. That's big. So we're going to see who's back there, if Nicky Mamori's ready to pick up that slack. He had 9 plays in the last game, and they did say they're going to ramp it up, and hopefully he's ready to go, and we'll see how they account for their absences. This still feels like a team, especially with Marcus Mariota back there, that you should be able to take advantage of without those two. And Sam, they made the choice. Yeah. They made the choice, Lefko. They said, this is our guy. He doesn't need another week. He's in.
0: Yes,
1: to me, that's the right decision.
0: All right, Ryan, I'm taking it again. Hope you caught your breath here. Back to baseball for you. The Red Sox, with their win earlier today, clinched the number 5 seed, so they will play the Yankees in the wild card round. That means the loser of the AL Central race between the White Sox and the Guardians gets the 6 seed, and they will play the whoever wins the AL West.
2: Well, first of all, I don't even want to
1: Let's go about, Rangers.
2: I don't want to talk about the American League West. I mean, it's just that dismal. But look, hey, man, there's some teams in that wild card series that have had this last minute just energy we talked about and getting hot at the right time. But we all know those wild card series, they're going to be playing that in New York, right? Okay, so... Yeah. That's always a huge advantage playing that at home, because you only get the 3 games at home. And then the other part of this is too with, the White Sox. The White Sox to me are a team, they can't afford, because they're kind of streaky, they go on that surge of momentum. I don't think the White Sox are in a situation where you want to have that bye round. It's them, the Guardians, in regards to that Central, but it's going to be a blast. I cannot wait.
1: Yeah, it would be a lot more fun if the Mariners were involved, but I'll still be watching all that. Take Two is brought to you by Swedish Cyberknife. 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We know change is needed, but the exact time of the overhaul the Mariners need is more of an unknown. We'll get into that as we continue live from Edgar's Cantina at T-Mobile Park. It's Wyman and Bob with Ryan Roland Smith in Seattle Sports on 710.
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1: We continue live from Edgar's Cantina at T-Mobile Park. It's Wyman and Bob with Ryan Roland Smith in. Coming up on the show, in case you just tuned in, we got Paul Moyer joining us for his weekly conversation at 3 o'clock. By the way, Paul Moyer is going to be very excited because he's a fanboy of Ryan Roland Smith.
2: He's the man.
1: Right, Lefko, is that a fair statement?
0: Yeah, I actually had to tell him so he'd get properly excited.
1: Yeah, nice. So he's probably going to call in early.
0: I know.
1: So we'll talk to Paul Moyer at 3 o'clock, and then the legend Rick Riz will join us here on set at 5 p.m. We got Mean Text coming up at 5:45 today. So
0: which Ryan now has access.
2: I do.
1: Ryan can see the hurtful things
0: you're
1: saying. Why
0: do you want us to come to this?
1: He wants to expose himself to your venom. 866-979. 3776. We'll do those at 5:45. But Ryan, some fans I see on social media, I know you see it, we see it on the text line, they want sweeping change. They want major changes. I don't know what that looks like. I know it's different to each fan, what they're asking for. Some want Dan out. Some want new management. Some want new front office management. They want Jerry and Justin gone. They want the owner gone. They want, you know, so everybody's got a different view of that. But what I've been saying is I don't think they can. You can't just go, you know what? This was an anomaly. We're running it back with everybody in place. Mm-hmm. I just don't. The fans would not respond well.
2: There's
1: going to be some change, but I just don't know that there's going to be a monumental change. I think likely, unfortunately for Dan, who I love, he's the one of the best guys in the world. I don't believe he'll be back. We'll see. I could be wrong. Beyond that, you know, I think it's going to be what's on the field. And even those I don't think are going to be monumental changes because you've got commitments to obviously your core there in Cal and Julio, people like that. They're not going to off their whole rotation. I think it's going to be likely Randy finds a spot elsewhere. Somebody's going to pay him $20-25 million a year that the Mariners probably don't want to pay. So maybe a new left fielder, maybe a third baseman, and Donovan becomes your utility guy. GAP probably not back because I don't see where he fits. But beyond that, what do you think?
2: I think that give it a week after this season and this front office sits down in around a big table and does an absolute deep dive. It'd probably take hours and everyone has their input in regards to what things that we thought were, you know, grade A when we talk about the way we develop pitching, the way we, you know, the whole philosophy of controlling the strike zone. From an offensive standpoint, they put all these things up on the board and say, this is kind of our identity as an organization and a team at the top, especially on the pitching. All right, what went wrong? And I think from there, you then look and say, all right, we do this really well. This needs major improvement. But the idea of if you are running a team and use any team and you just go and go, this is the biggest disappointment. I'm just firing everyone. Well, then guess what? If you're a fan, then you need to wait after year one, year two, year three, year four, because the thing the Mariners have, and this is what makes it so difficult for this season, you have got a situation where you have a nucleus of players, you add on the margins of young players who are entering into their prime years when you're talking age and prime, service time clockwise in regards to before they get extremely expensive, you can't hold on to all of them. And to think that you are just going to strip it all back and sell this person off and that, make these giant trades, guess what? You're going to have to start from ground zero again. I hate to say it. And I don't think that's the smartest thing to do. You've got guys who were here in 2022 when they were really young. They experienced last year. They got smacked in the face this year. There is a lot of they've built up some equity with this team. I'm talking about some of the current players. I'm talking, George Kirby, Logan Gilbert, Brian Wu, Cal, Julio. I'll throw Dom Canzone in there right now, and so on. And so, I'll throw Matt Brash when he's healthy, a Munoz, right? And then you figure out, okay, how do we add on without all of a sudden sweeping change?
1: Yeah, I just don't know that those that are looking for that are going to see that. And it seems to believe.
2: And that's fine, but ask yourself, okay, you ready for 2029 then?
1: No, you're right, because you're starting over.
2: Absolutely, yep.
1: Yeah. And there's no guarantee when you do start over that it's built right. You've got better players. Oh, if we start from the ground up and rebuild, it's going to be perfect. No, you're going to still have guys that don't perform. You're still going to have things they don't do well. It's just it's part of baseball. It's what they do. So,
2: with that, right? Look at when you really go under different, and when you peel back another layer. Okay, the pitching. The pitching to me was a real okay. A couple things we talked about. I talked about this with you guys 3 o'clock on multiple Mondays. Mm-hmm. Need to add in the bullpen. This is in April. Yep. That was such a man short. I'm not talking about with a six-man rotation. You were short all year long.
1: Yeah.
2: The thing that stood out to me, though, this year from a pitching standpoint, which I thought was just going to be, plug in and play, right, with the pitching. The philosophy, yes, tons of strikes, in the strike zone a lot. Now, I can pull up numbers if you want to go there with it. But Cal even said this yesterday. They didn't have the swing and miss. You can be in the strike zone. You better have the weapons to get that swing and miss, and they didn't have that. Mm-hmm. And that's something when I'm talking about the front office sitting around this table, what did we miss here in regards to the personnel and the philosophy. What did we miss on the pitching? Because we have the groundwork for the strike throwing ability. You'd never change that.
1: Right.
2: But to the finishing part is the part that they have to look at and really peel back some layers and figure it out.
1: Yeah. Well, let me ask you this before the break, because like I said, it seems the belief when we've talked to all the outside voices, people outside of Seattle, the national voices, about the future of Jerry and Justin, none of them believe they're going anywhere, right? They believe they're going to be here. Assuming that that's the case, what is it they should do differently this offseason than what they did in this last offseason? Because it felt like everybody was pretty happy with what they did. They brought Naylor back. Yeah. They went out and got Jose Ferrer. They got Brendan Donovan. And it felt like, you know, this is a team without those guys that was eight outs away. So you're like, yeah, you don't need monumental changes. You added around the fringe, so to speak, with quality players, presumably. And now we saw how it went. But I didn't see a lot of complaints. Everybody wants you to go get Ohtani. Why didn't you get Juan Soto? Okay, those aside, most people were like, yeah, this team was eight outs away. Now we got these guys with it. We look good if everybody's healthy. So what should they do differently that they didn't do last offseason?
2: Well, it's funny. I'm going to do stuff where I'm covering 30 teams, and I was doing a little breakdown of the Blue Jays, because I use the Blue Jays and the Mariners to compare, right?
1: Yeah.
2: And they're both disappointing. The Blue Jays had this core of players who they were outs away from winning the World Series.
1: Yeah.
2: And they went and added, like, Dylan Cease.
1: Yep.
2: They added Dylan Cease. They added Okamoto, who was essentially their best player. Their core players did not perform.
1: Yeah.
2: So I look back at this and say, well, what the Mariners added? They added a Brendan Donovan who barely played. They added a Jose Ferrer, gave up a prospect, and who was beloved, by the way. Everyone loved him. Willing to cut the cord with him. But what else did they add? Yeah, added a player that was pretty much injured all year long. I love Brendan Donovan. When he is healthy, I'm telling you, that we talked about
1: this
2: last week on my
1: show.
2: Well, yeah, okay. But and it's interesting with the Blue Jays, because the Blue Jays actually added some guy who's going to be runner-up in the Cy Young, and another guy hit, 30-something home runs.
1: Yeah.
2: Yet they didn't perform. There's the bigger disappointment, in my opinion, than the Mariners, to be honest with you.
1: Yeah, they finished dead last. Their superstar they paid $500 million to hit nine home runs.
2: So with that being said, the Mariners this year in the offseason, you have to figure out impact adds that come into this nucleus of players who have just been smacked in the face. They've tasted success. Being smacked in the face, what does 2027 bring? You're going to have the same core of players, I believe. But you are. Now, you can add. How do they add? They're going to, at some point, have to shuffle around some of the pitching surplus they have.
1: Yeah.
2: And with Cade Anderson, who I don't think is quite ready for the big leagues just yet, and Ryan Sloane, I don't think is quite ready to say he's one of our five.
1: Yep.
2: You have to add depth. I said that in April. You need to have a sixth, seventh, and eighth, some depth, right? Put them on a one-year deal. Right, pitching wise, you've got to add depth, but you also have to add some impact. And I think they have to, at some point, shuffle some of these players that they're just so willing to cling on to.
1: All right, outside of the Rick Riz celebrations, what reasons do we have to be optimistic about this final weekend? We'll get into that as we continue live from Edgar's Cantina at T-Mobile Park. It's Wyman and Bob with Ryan Roland Smith and Seattle Sports on 710.
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6: We continue live from Edgar's Cantina here at T-Mobile Park. It's Wyman and Bob with Ryan Roland Smith in Seattle Sports on 710. The Cantina rules out here. They gave us some water. They gave us some chips and guac. They made the mistake of setting it in front of Mike Lefko, which means, Ryan, you better grab a chip now because
4: Spock's flying off that plate over there.
6: You'll never see those chips. He'll ingest that plate before you know
8: Can't
6: it.
8: Can't talk now. I'm stuffing my face.
6: Yeah, and he's a double dipper, too. He's gonna bite that
8: chip. No, see, that's a lie. I will take
6: He's a
8: that.
6: Double dipper, Matt.
8: I can't take that slander. I will stuff my face and eat all this and not let you have any, but I will not double dip.
4: Can we give him just like a little kid's plate? He can put like the chips in that and go for his life. Like,
6: you give him his own thing he can devour and double dip all he wants.
4: Kids menu.
6: 866-979
4: nuggets and fries.
6: 3776 is the text line.
8: He's cracking himself up again.
6: Ryan
4: during the having a good laugh over here.
6: Ryan during the break is firing back at texters.
4: I'm writing back to people. Yeah,
8: rookie mistake.
6: He's reading things going, that's not true. That's not true.
4: Well, this one was distracting me while we were talking and I was like, man, I've got to stay on the conversation. 206. Anyway, I'm not going to read it.
8: You have a problem with this. This happened during the TV broadcast, too.
4: What's that?
8: When, Aaron, you were looking up something.
4: Yes, yeah. The bird. That's right.
8: The bird.
4: The morning dove. That's right. Now, we had this bird up on the screen, and I was trying to be funny with Goldsmith, and because he looked at us like, what do we got on the screen here? Is this bird? And so I quickly took a photo, sent to a group chat of my in-laws, my family. Hey, what bird is this? I was going to be funny. Like when he goes, oh, yeah, this is when we came back on.
6: You're going to make it sound like common knowledge?
4: Yeah, like he didn't know. A morning dove. Yeah.
6: Morning dove. Anyway, who doesn't know that?
4: It backfired because he spotted me taking a photo of it. Yeah. Anyway.
6: Meanwhile, Julio talked last night in the TV post game with Angie Mintink, and he talked about just obviously showing his appreciation for the fans showing up, even though they did not live up to the standard they set.
9: We always want to be able to be in the mix to play for something bigger than us and bigger than the team itself. But like that was just the reality, you know. I still like we gotta show up. Like I said, we have fans that pay their money to come watch us play regardless, which says a lot, you know. And that for us, we still gotta come perform in front of them, and you know that's kind of that. I would say that's what motivated me even like to just go out there and play.
6: Yeah, look, all these guys saying the right things, and Julio last night with he squared that ball up, 450.
4: Yeah.
6: I'm in the spot as a fan, Ryan, where Cal's getting kind of hot, Julio's getting kind of hot. Love to see it, but there's a part of me going, that's great. Where was that? Where was that earlier when you really needed it? You know, like, still love to see, I'd rather see that than him go 0-for-4 with four strikeouts, but there's that weird, bitter part of me going, yeah, that's cute now, but sure would have been handy, a few weeks ago when you're neck and neck.
4: I will admit, I was at home watching the game, the ESPN game. I wasn't working because ESPN was doing it. Walk off win, and I'm sitting there, like, see, fellas, does that feel good? Like celebrating on the field?
6: Couldn't done this before, huh?
4: Yeah, I was guilty of it too.
6: I did take great delight in that because it was the Astros. So.
4: Just with Julio's comments, I get it. Playing for the fans and everything else, it really important. Yes. But I've been in this situation. I've been on some bad teams. You get to that last week where you know you're out of it. What's really important, and sometimes I took this for granted, even this last weekend, I talked about the Mariners front office having this, I'm telling you, 4-hour meeting around a round table with all the heads of whoever.
6: They'll run an autopsy on the season.
4: Absolutely.
6: Yeah.
4: That lasting impression, I cannot say, is so important. And for a lot of these players, not just for Michael Arroyo or Laz Montez who just got here and they want to try and make the team next spring, even the core players, even JP Crawford is going in to be a free agent. I'll say Randy Rosarena, not just for this team, but for everyone. Someone is always watching. When you can leave that lasting impression, that last weekend, when you can rock up at 2:00, get the work in, prep that day. There's something that just gets put in the back of the minds of a front office, a coaching man, someone on the coaching staff, that when they have that meeting in a week and they put you on a spreadsheet
5: and they say, okay, here's the numbers, here's the analytics and blah, blah, blah. The last comment would be like, yeah, you know what? Subconsciously they'll say these things because subconsciously they're watching those last dying moments. You know what, man? Like, there's something about this guy, like, you know, love his energy, what he means to this guy. They'll always look at your glass half full. And right. I say that, and you might roll your eyes at that. I'm telling you, it is a real thing because I've been on these teams before in that last week when you're out of it, or 2 weeks when you're out of it, or, you know, for this team, the writing was on the wall. They knew that it was going to be tough. Man, I'm telling you, someone is always watching, and you can find yourself in another place somewhere in a trade because the organization's like, we can live without him.
6: Yeah.
5: Yeah. Not because you're walking in at 4 o'clock and late. No. Just the little things you do, man. Yeah, these games 100%. Are extremely important. I hate to say it, but they are.
6: Really, really quick before the break here, is there anything? Now, we heard from Wu, we heard from Cal, you just heard from Julio there, and I'm sure, I think Julio's speaking with the media today in a scrum, so it'll be interesting to see what he has to say. But is there anything you didn't hear or haven't heard to this point that you think you need to say this? This is something the fans need to hear from the players.
5: Cal said a lot yesterday. He really did. He spent a lot of time there. And I remember going, man, I was looking at my watch going, man, I'm going to get prep for this game. But he just kept taking it. And he was airing stuff out. One thing he said, he made no excuses, but he said when he was struggling, you lose that team first. All of a sudden, guys start turning into individuals. There was not that, to me, and again, we can dissect this season all you want, but the team first mentality, it sounds super cliche, but good things happen when you're hitting 100 and you know that this one hit, this one game per month that you turn around because it's a team first mentality. They did not have that. He was the first to say that yesterday.
6: Yeah, well, we'll talk more about that and where that was. Football Fridays are powered by the Snoqualmie Casino and Hotel. Meanwhile, even if the Mariners let him down this year, we know this guy will be excited to talk to Ryan. He's a big fan, our buddy Paul Moyer. He's a man of experience, Ryan. He's going to join us next as we continue live from Edgar's Cantina here at T-Mobile Park. It's Wyman and Bob with Ryan Roland-Smith in Seattle Sports on 710.
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6: Mariners get back to it tonight here at T-Mobile Park. Game two of their final four games with the Angels to wrap up the regular season. They'll send Bryce Miller to the hill in game two tonight. You can catch it all starting at 6 o'clock with the pregame, 7:10 first pitch right here, Seattle Sports on 7:10. Just one final on the day, game one of a doubleheader that was rescheduled from yesterday. The Red Sox beat the Cubs in game one, 4-3, the final in that one. Two games going on right now. They're headed to the bottom of the seventh in New York. The Orioles are pounding the Yankees 9-1. That also game one of a doubleheader. So Orioles up big in that. And then game two of the doubleheader between the Red Sox and Cubs headed to the bottom of the second. They are scoreless.
21: Snapshot brought to you by Miller Lite. When it's game time, it's Miller time.
6: This is the moment many wait for.
22: The most entertaining.
6: A man of wisdom. A man of experience, Dave.
22: The most informative.
6: To bring light to a dark subject. To bring positivity to a negative world.
22: The incredible Paul Moyer.
23: Moyer you out.
6: He's here, everybody. You love it. I know he loves it when this guy is sitting in for Dave Wyman. Dave Wyman, he's talked to him 8 million times. They've known each other for decades. But when this man of experience, Ryan, gets a chance to talk to you, he perks up just a little bit. He's got just a little bit more energy than he otherwise would, and he's always full of energy. The one, the only, Paul Moyer is here with us. How are you, Paul?
23: Well, I couldn't be happier to be on. And as you, I don't know if you know this, but I'm going to be Dave Wyman on Sunday. as Dave hurt his back, I'm going to fly to D.C. tomorrow and fill in for him, which is actually very comfortable for me because I get called Wyman probably more than I get called Paul during when I'm doing our games at home. The 12s think I'm Dave Wyman for some reason.
6: I think you just broke news here. We hadn't heard a thing about it. He hurt his back doing what? Getting on the plane?
23: I don't know, but maybe I'm breaking news. I'm sorry if I broke the news, but you're going to find out Sunday anyways. But yes, I think this was when I say I got off the plane, I was flying back from Monterey and was getting off the plane. They said, "Hey, Paul, can you fly to DC?" And I said, "Sure. Why not?
6: We'll go do it." All right. The broadcast will be in capable hands. Ryan. Paul Moyer knows his way around this game.
5: Paul, how many games have you done?
23: Well, I used to do some of their color and sidelines 20 years ago. And because my day job of travel, the traveling additionally for the Seahawks, that just wasn't working for me. So I'm very happy doing the pre-halftime post-game show. I get very comfortable with my peeps, and it's perfect.
6: Well, cool. Well, look forward to hearing Paul Moyer on the broadcast this weekend with Steve Vrabel for Sunday's matchup with the Commanders. And we'll talk more about that, Paul. But we got Ryan here, and he and I have been sort of beginning our dissection of the season. There's still, games to be played, but obviously they've been eliminated from playoff contention. And I'm curious for, you're a very passionate Mariner fan. We always talk about he's on a group text, Ryan, where he's got a bunch of very passionate Mariner fans, and they'll go back and forth about, what's going on here? This is great. This stinks, what have you. But I'm curious, Paul, what do you think, realistically, what would you like to see? You know how it is. We've got listeners that text in, you got to fire this guy, trade this guy. They want basically sweeping changes, which I don't think will happen to the extent that some want. But looking at it in a realistic way, what do you want to see happen with this team in the offseason?
23: Well, yeah, I mean, look, when you not listening to Cal Raleigh and some of his pressers the last day and a half or so, when you just go and look at the numbers, I heard him say focus, lack of focus, lack of I don't know what his other word was, but them just not being ready at times and not coming with energy. I don't buy that. I mean, I don't know what focus means. I mean, would you have to be focused every single play? I think discipline is one. I think philosophy is two. I think accountability is three. But I think when you look at last year, which I think the issues this year got masked by last year, and that Cal Raleigh has 60 home runs, has, a historical year. We make the right trades at the trade deadline, which we catch a little bit of fire. At the end of the season, we know the pitching staff was always pretty good. But when you start, to me, that was mass going into this year. And so I personally think it's a philosophical change. When you're a team that says we're going to win by hitting home runs and you're middle of the pack at hitting home runs, to me, there's a philosophical change there. Whatever that is, I don't know if it's the players. To me, it's still 95% on the players because they're the ones who go out and play every day. But there is an accountability, and I think there's a leadership part to it. And it's just hard because I think we all love Dan Wilson. We do. I mean, he's just a phenomenal human being. And this should not taint his past with the Mariners and the future with the Mariners. But with that type of leadership role, there's a fine line between being a coach's, a player's coach and really putting down the hammer on certain people. And I think that starts there. And then the other one is, look, we've had hitting issues now for 5 years. This is not a this year thing. Obviously, it was drastic. So I do think they need to make wholesale changes. And I don't know if that means a wholesale of players, because I don't think they will. There's too many guys under contract. But it's got to be a philosophical change starting on Monday and going into the offseason and with coaching and them being drilled, this is what we do. And I did think Cal Raleigh said something that I completely bought into, and that was, I didn't know what our identity was this year. Mm. And it's true. I mean, in years past, it was defense, pitching, bullpen. Yep, we're going to hit some home runs. At least I knew what that identity was. And like it or not, at least as a player, I could go and go to bat with that every day. But when you don't know the identity, and I don't think we did. I mean, are we stealing bases? Are we not stealing bases? Are we working the pitch count? Are we not working the pitch count? What are we doing? I thought the way we did the bullpen, there's sometimes felt like we were winging it. So, yep, I think it's got to be serious off-season of philosophical discussions and going in, and everybody's on the same page going into next year.
5: Paul, when you talked about a couple of things, the offense, philosophically, how would you like the offense to look? And the other one you mentioned too, you know, well, first of all, we'll start with that. Hey, when you talk about, you know, the team hitting home runs and some things were masked last year in regards to, you know, some of the flaws they had, how would you like to see them offensively be as a team?
23: Yeah, I'm probably not good enough for that one. I mean, the easy answer for me is score more runs. I think you have to have a true leadoff hitter, and it's been a challenge for us. And I think when Donovan was healthy, we were a better hitting team. You know, you've got to have somebody setting that lineup. We still have guys just strike out to me way too much, swing way too much out of the strike zone. And I know there's a lot of statistics out there I've seen where that doesn't always mean it's a bad thing. But it feels like the guys who make the most money on this team don't do very well when they're swinging out of the strike zone. And to me, that's Naylor, and that's, you know, Julio, and certainly Cal. And when you have those three guys that, you know, are your three highest paid people, man, you got to get it. Something's got to change there, whatever that is. And the other thing is, we just have too many of them. And I don't know how you fix that with your current roster. I mean, again, do you work on things in the offseason? I'm not skilled enough for that one. I just know that we've all felt it. You know, you know it when you see it, and what we're seeing is it just doesn't feel right. And so that whatever that is, they got to fix it. You know more than I do, obviously, Ryan. So, but I know as a fan, it's frustrating to watch just inning after inning after inning where you don't put any pressure on the pitching staff. And when you do with, you know, two outs, we don't have enough people who make good enough contact to actually score some runs. So, yeah, frustrating year.
6: Yeah. It struck me when they played them is the Milwaukee Brewers. I like the way their offense, their approach. They're aggressive, and they're on base. They're an on base team. They don't hit the number of home runs that the Mariners do, but they're on base is way. It might be tops in baseball. They take a lot of walks, and they're aggressive, stretching that single. Looks like just a routine single, and the dude's headed towards second. Now maybe the Mariners don't have enough players with that kind of speed and things like that, but they have an identity. In watching that offense, I was like, I like the way they play. I like the way they play, and their success makes sense to me. Now, will they win them a World Series? We'll find out, but at least they're on their way. They're pointing the right direction. So, I don't know. I'm answering Ryan's question to you, Paul, as to the kind of offense I'd like to see here. I don't know. Let me ask you a question, Ryan. We'll obviously, and Paul, you can weigh in as well. Could they do that? Could they run that kind of – could they have that approach with the roster they currently have, or do they need – more contact hitters, more speed, something like that?
5: They can. The thing is, you mentioned the Brewers. The thing is, when you go to that organization, right, Andrew Vaughn's a classic example coming up from the White Sox, and he said, whoa, it hit him. This is how we're doing things, or you are not playing, period. This is how we're doing things. It's team-first approach. It really is, even when you get into spring training. And, you know, Jake Bowers is the same way. Now, he's having a really good year.
6: Saw that coming?
5: I know. But just had a quick conversation when I was in Milwaukee. He goes, hey, man, they just do things their way, and it's different here. And that's some of that identity we talk about. And, again, the leadership, too. You cannot get over there and just little things, right? You can't, like, for example, you know, Pat Murphy, little, you know, fly ball was sinking in to shallow right center field. Guy puts his head down. Well, he's out. He's out of the game. He's already had two hits. I can't remember who it was. He was out of the game. He's like, yeah, we just don't do that here. Straight up. That's an identity for sure.
6: Yeah, I like that. Paul, what realistically, we were talking about this rotation, and that's going to be interesting to see. First of all, do you automatically, if you're looking at next year going, okay, we got Kirby, we got Logan, we got Wu, we got Emerson Hancock, we got these guys, assuming there's no trades, and we don't know if there will be, but it's going to be a very condensed period where it gets done because the work stoppage is almost certainly going to happen, which is going to eliminate that time for them to do a lot of off-season work. So it could be a frenzy for a month after the World Series, and that's going to be it. But if you are you automatically counting Cade Anderson as part of this rotation going into next season? Because I don't. I like what he did. His last game was spectacular. It's certainly in there. But, I mean, I don't know if he's quite ready to be an every fifth day guy for this team. But if you have him in there, my question to you would be, who's the odd man out? Because there's just no way they can go this six man again and deplete the bullpen again, because I think that cost them.
23: Yeah, and maybe we move somebody too. You know, maybe we move Miller or Kirby.
6: But I guess is the question. If they don't trade anybody, and you still have that rotation, but you're looking at Cade as, hey, he's got to be in there, then who's going to be the odd one out?
23: Yeah, I think Cade's interesting, because I think a lot's going to happen in the offseason and going into spring training, you know, and that, okay, is a spin rate there? I mean, I didn't realize the ball difference was so drastic in Double-A to the majors. Does he find that part where he is pitching only with, you know, Major League Baseball and gets that spin rate back up? I think Cade is, you either think he is now or he's not, because he's so mature for his age. I don't know how much better he gets, you know, how much more in Double-A or Triple-A is he going to be for when he makes the major. So to me, he's one of the guys. I think the other chips are, and because I know there's so many hypotheticals here, Bob, you know, they're going to also look at, okay, who do we have now where we have control, and when is that contract coming up? And we got to move them now while we can. And we do need some other bats and guys who can play good defense. So I don't think we're going to see all of these six starters together. I think Sloan is going to be in the mix as well, and they're looking at that. So I think somebody probably does get moved. You know, I don't know who that Miller was our best pitcher at the end of last year and at times this year, and then he became probably our worst, you know, towards the end of the year. So I don't know. I think that's a tough one. I like Kirby. I like Wu. I like Gilbert. You know, Gilbert may be the odd man out because do we lose control on him the soonest?
6: He's free agent after next year.
0: After next year, yeah.
23: Yeah. So, you know, but my point is you got one more year. You know, I mean, he's going to command a huge dollar, which the Mariners have been reluctant to sign anybody for that those kind of numbers. So, I think it's fascinating because there's so much to be done. And they have so many pieces to make it work. And I'm hoping ownership, for the love of God, actually gives them a chance to really do what's right. This window is closing. It doesn't have to be closed. It can be reopened. And, you know, so much of it is on ownership and truly given everything that DePoto can use. And so, you know, hopefully they put it together, because, you know, pitchers aren't getting any younger, and as hard as they throw, you know, who knows how long these careers are.
5: Yeah, it's interesting with Cade Anderson, Ryan Sloan. I don't – where this team is, especially after this year, I really don't think you can get to – let's call – you know, unless there's a lockout, but you get to March. If you're looking at this saying, oh, yeah, boom, I'm just earmarking him to be one of the five, to me, you know, I'll not have an issue with it, but I'm like, man, you're going to make Cade Anderson compete for a spot in that rotation in spring training. Put it that way. Bring someone in, and you know what? Not saying the door that he's starting the year in AAA, but make him compete for that spot. You cannot roll into that and just, you know, expect him to have one of those five for sure.
6: Yeah, that's good. It's going to be interesting. Paul, let's talk a little bit about the Seahawks before we let you get out of here. And obviously, you're going to have a different level of intensity watching that game, as you'll be on the call, as you just broke that news. Groundbreaking news that Paul will be on the broadcast with Steve Rabel in place of his buddy Dave Wyman. No truth to the rumor that Paul is actually the one that injured Wyman's back for him to get this spot. But well, all right, you can break that news too if you'd like. But let's talk about the injury report that we got today, that Sam is back and Julian is out. That was kind of a new injury we hadn't really heard about until yesterday. Something about his calf, and he's out. Ty Okada's out. Two questions here. How exposed are they in that secondary with both of those guys out? And then do you like the idea of Sam? That was a debate yesterday we were having, as even if, you know, we talked to Lefko, we talked to Matt Hasselbeck, we were talking to different people. Hey, even if he's healthy, do you give him that extra week considering it's Washington with a backup quarterback, a team you should be able to beat the way Drew Locke's been playing, and it only benefits Sam to have that extra week of rest? Or do you, if he says he's ready to go and the trainers say he's ready to go, it's his job, you put him back in? What do you think of both of those?
23: Yeah, I had a different answer until they asked me to do the color analyst on Sunday, because now I feel like I've got to give the company line versus my other role where I just tell you how I feel. Look, in all honesty, though, I think this is one of those

0: Philly, and until they lost Daniels, they were playing the Cowboys okay. So it'll be a tougher game. It's on the road. We're capable of certainly winning with Drew Lock. So to me, it's 100%, and only the, you know, the medical staff and them are going to be able to make that call. But if he's 100%, as great as Drew Lock has played, guess what? Sam's better. Sam still spends it better. But in this game, I don't want him thinking, I'm talking about Sam, I don't want him thinking about his leg or his hip or his glute or whatever it is. I want him to be able to scramble. And if there's all of a sudden the pocket breaks down, that he has the ability and seizes a lane, he can take it. Because I think mobility right now matters. And Drew gives you a better chance if he's truly not as mobile as he has been. So that's my long-winded answer of he better be 100% healthy. The season's too long. The next two games, while they'll still be tough against Chargers and the Commanders, they're winnable.
1: What about the absence of Ty Okada and, more importantly, Julian Love?
0: We find a way. You know what? This is how good we are. And we're so good that we can win with backups. We're so good that when teams play us before we play them, they look really good. And then when they play us, they don't look good. And then after they play us, they look good again. So we're really good. We make teams look bad. I just think there's such a belief in us as a team, next man up mentality, the part of the 70. It's just go for it. I'm not as worried about them with, you know, a backup quarterback and Mariota while he's still capable. We'll be fine. It's the front seven that puts the heat on. If you have a great pass rush, even guys who are backups can be pretty good in the secondary. So I'm concerned because I'm trying to think, because AJ Finley, I'm not even sure who's coming up. I mean, it's thin. When you've got Okada and Julian Love out, and then you've got Rodney Thomas who's up, but he's been on the practice squad and he's played well. But he's still a backup. Yeah, I've got concerns there. So everybody's got to pick their game up for this one.
1: And then last one before we let you go, we saw them do the rotation at right guard last week with Anthony Bradford dealing with an injury. He's now out on the IL. So you've got at least 4 weeks that he's going to be out. And do you feel like it should be one guy? They should say, hey, it's you, Christian Haynes, or hey, it's you, Bo Stevens, or do you like the rotation?
0: Yeah, I'm okay with it right now. Christian does some things in pass protection that are better at times. He's also a guy that moves a little better, so if we want to pull him. I'm okay with that. I think they're trying to figure out what the strengths of both of them are, and one of them will eventually settle into it. So I'm good. You're going to have injuries here and there on the offensive line, and that one, we're going to be fine with it. I will say, I know we got to go. I've known Rick Riz since 1983. First year, I believe it was his first year. He is, you guys already know, he's the greatest guy in the world. Love him to death. I know he's coming on your show after. Tell him I said hello. Congratulations on an incredible career. And my goodness, are we going to miss him.
1: 100%. We'll pass that along, Paul. We appreciate you, my friend. Hey, have fun this weekend.
2: Good luck on Sunday. I'll be listening.
1: Yeah, have fun with that. We look forward to getting your review. I want some self-scouting next week. We're going to talk about how you feel you did in this broadcast.
0: Well, tell Wyman, you know the old Wally Pipp story. It could happen. So,
1: He's on notice. He's on notice, right. Paul. Have a great weekend, man. We'll talk to you next week.
0: All right, Ryan, good chatting with you, buddy.
2: You too. I'll be listening Sunday. Good luck.
1: There he is. Thanks. Paul Moyer, everybody. 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And then it just shows up for you every single day. You don't have to do anything. And you can check these interviews out, especially the video ones when we'll have Rick Riz out here. 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Football Fridays are powered by the Snoqualmie Casino and Hotel. The Mariners made history this year, but certainly not in the way they envisioned. That is coming your way next with Wyman and Bob. We got Ryan Roland Smith in. It is Seattle Sports on 710.
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20: We continue live from Edgar's Cantina here at T-Mobile Park. It's Wyman and Bob with Ryan Roland-Smith in Seattle Sports on 710. We do have mean texts coming up today, and Ryan is subject to that. So go ahead and send those mean texts in at 866-979-3776. I think he's been answering some of them.
21: I think, much like Wyman, tries to ruin it.
20: Yeah.
21: By not having to send them in.
22: You can't just
21: look at them and respond in real time. That ruins it.
20: Part of the charm of it.
21: Like,
20: part of the
21: wait,
20: charm.
21: You don't know what they say until 5:45.
20: I'm sorry. We need surprise at that. That the genius that they send in. Like, whoa, that was a good shot. That's
23: good stuff. So he gets a sneak peek, does he?
21: No, he just doesn't want them to send.
23: I see.
21: He suppresses our mean text.
20: The other part of it, really, the crux of the problem is since the day we brought it into the show, I've said, you send them in throughout the week. We collect the best ones. This has not changed. I'm somebody who repeats the same things. I've said it repeatedly. We collect them throughout the week. We unveil them on Friday, the best ones. He starts seeing them on Monday, Tuesday, Wednesday, Thursday. He's going, what are you guys doing? It's Friday only. It's Friday only. And Lefko and I are sitting here arguing with him, going, well, no, actually, they can send them in every day. We just don't bring them up until Friday.
23: Right.
20: But he's convinced that that's somehow a new rule that Lefko and I instituted, and it's been that since day one. But you can send them in any day, and if it stands out, Lefko puts it on a sheet somewhere and hangs on to it until Friday.
23: Who gets the most abuse? Wyman?
20: Oh, yeah.
21: Yeah.
23: Okay.
21: Even when he's not here.
23: Really?
20: Well, he's usually the most aggressive at tearing into the texter, so they want to get him back for him calling them numbnuts.
23: Gotcha. Okay.
20: Meanwhile, where does this in? I'd love people to text in on this because I think this is interesting, but 866-979-3776. Where does this Mariners season rank in terms of greatest sports disappointments?
23: Disappointments.
20: For you here in Seattle. And there are two that immediately, for me as a guy that grew up here, and you know, I was here when the Sonics were here, obviously, Seahawks, all of that. There are two that stand out above all.
23: It's tough because I didn't grow up here. You know what I mean? Like, I know that obviously.
20: You weren't here when the Sonics, who were the number one seed, I believe they won 63 games that year, lost to the 8 seed, Denver Nuggets.
23: Wow.
20: And it was the first time in history that it happened that a 1 had lost to an 8. And they did it on our home floor here. And everybody remembers the image of Dikembe Mutombo laying on his back, holding the ball, just yelling in joy as they won. They pulled off the biggest upset in NBA history at that point.
23: Wow. What year was that?
20: That was 95.
23: Yeah.
20: 95, because they 96 is when they played the Bulls in the finals. But it was, or was that 94? I can't remember.
21: Well, it's confusing because the season's in the playoffs.
20: Yeah.
21: The
20: season starts in 1 year and it carries over into the next year.
23: How do you know? You're still a twinkle in your dad's eye, weren't you?
21: 94. Oh, okay. 93, 94. 94. So 94 playoffs.
20: Yeah. Gotcha. It was, so that... That immediately came to mind, and then
21: I know ball, Ryan.
20: And then everybody out here knows, obviously, Seahawks won the Super Bowl 2013. The next year, they play the Patriots. They've got a double digit lead in the fourth quarter, and they let it slip away. The interception at the goal line. I think that's going to be number one for most people, for good reason, because you had victory snatched away.
23: You know what's funny about that? I was out of the state watching that at a Super Bowl party. But I still had this, even though I was no longer with the Seattle Mariners, I was still playing professionally at that point. I didn't have a tie to Seattle, but I was watching that. And I was like literally one of the only people there, you know, rooting for the Seahawks. I remember watching that go, oh, man, everyone was going nuts, so happy. You know, the, and I'm sitting there going, oh, what was that? What are we doing? Yeah. Even I knew, like, at that point, like, what is going on? I remember that vividly. But, you know, I just think, regardless of how this compares to some of the biggest upsets and moments, especially like moments like that, where it's one play or, you know, something that gets kind of etched in your brain in regards to Mutombo land on the floor that way. But this has just been this expectation through the roof, outs away from the World Series in 2025, watching those players sit on the bench, thinking, as the game got on when the Blue Jays were celebrating, thinking, all right, here we go. I cannot wait. I'll sit with Lefko, actually, at the radio, doing some radio post, if you remember that, Lefko. And I was thinking, and I said, man, this offseason, this is going to be huge. This is that little smack in the face to say, we got to this, we tasted it, we missed it. What a motivation for 2026.
20: Yeah.
23: Boy, was I wrong.
20: Yeah.
23: And that's the hardest thing is that this is more of a drawn out, real disappointment in regards to what you expected and what you got compared to that one moment.
20: Yeah. To me, this is easily the most disappointing season in the history of the Mariners. And people conflate that. They're going, no, they had worse teams in the 80s.
23: Oh, we had worse teams. Yeah, we had some expectations, not the expectations like this.
20: No.
23: You know, honestly, there was one team I was on, and I'm looking around going, man, like, we do have a lot of flaws, but the expectations were so high. It was when we got Cliff Lee in a trade.
20: Right.
23: But I was looking around going, man, we still have some flaws here, and, like, there was still some underlying issues. And I remember even I was in the rotation, but I was even in our bullpen. We were missing some pieces. And, man, it was terrible. But
20: yeah.
23: Nothing like...
20: This is coming off a season where you're eight outs away from a World Series. Closest this organization has ever been to a World Series the previous year.
23: Yeah.
20: And you brought back essentially the same cast, and you brought in Donovan, you brought in Ferrer, just a couple of little tweaks to it, and you're thinking, we got the same group back, we're bringing the band back, and they were so successful last year, they're right there, and this is good. And you got Naylor for the whole year now instead of just trade deadline on, and it
23: yeah.
20: Massive disappointment. And, yeah. And to me, it trumps the 2001 season where you win 116 games. You didn't get as far then as you did last year.
23: Yeah.
20: Last year was the furthest. The following year.
23: How about that?
20: The expectations were big in 2002. That's the year the Angels won. But I would say this is more disappointing just relative to expectations. I don't remember the expectation being we're back and we're going to be in the World Series next year. So, for me, it kind of goes in order. I think the Super Bowl, because it was just such a gut punch in the immediate.
23: But that the moment, right?
20: Yeah, that was more of a moment, but just sports disappointment for me would be Super Bowl, Sonics in 94 against the Nuggets, one seed being upset by the eight seed. This would probably be my third right here.
23: For sure.
20: And you guys can weigh in on that. But you and I were talked about this. We talked about it on the Top Step podcast. Biggest culprit. This season as to why it didn't work. It's a lot of things. There isn't a singular reason. Mm-hmm. It's all inclusive. But you and I talked about it, and I put it more on the offense. I think you lost more games this year due to your offense than you did to anything else. Mm-hmm. Did that change at all for you? Because I think it went offense. I think the defense is one area we just really never talked about, and they've been a horrible defensive team. But basically everything went wrong. The starting pitching was wildly uneven. The bullpen fell apart. Defense was bad. What's the biggest culprit as to why they are where they are?
23: I look at this two different ways. And again, just bouncing off Cal Raleigh speaking to the media. I know Julio is going to talk in the scrum here as well at 4:30 today. So I'm sure, I mean, not that we're going to talk about that with Rick here. But two things that stand out. You talk about the accountability. The energy focus, this is Cal Raleigh's words.
20: Right.
23: When I think that falls on when you lose a Brendan Donovan at the top of the lineup, that was your big acquisition. He's a really good player. I want to make that very clear. You missed a huge opportunity with him being injured. Offensively, to me, losing a Brendan Donovan at the top, losing a Cal Raleigh mediocre season, in other words, him hitting 30 home runs and hitting 250 and OPSing and not missing the time, to me that was more on the in the sense of energy, focus, that kind of, you know, that where you fell into that complacency.
20: Mm-hmm.
23: That's where they lost. But when you look at the numbers and you look at the underlying issues here, because again, offense is every day. You're playing every day. When you look at the underlying issues, the inconsistency and the holes with the starting pitching, man, that was glaring. When you take a breath and have a look back and say, whoa. But I say that, and comparing it to 2025, the pitching wasn't good out the gates at all. It wasn't. The offense was carrying this team. And
20: in 25. You started with Kirby on the injured list.
23: Started with Kirby. Bryce Miller was struggling. He had the elbow issues. Then you lost to Logan Gilbert. Man, you had some massive
20: Everybody
23: holes.
20: Got hurt except for Castillo.
23: Absolutely.
20: Everybody missed time.
23: Yeah, and look, Emerson Hancock was not the same Emerson Hancock we saw at the gates this year either. So, but the team had, what Cal said, an identity. They had an energy to them, which was every day. The offense, they had a way of beating you offensively. This year, they simply didn't have that. So, underlying, you look at pitching wins you games. Yes, I get all that. But when you're talking from a chemistry, identity in the clubhouse, the offense, man, was really, really letting them down.
20: Yeah, and by the way, a lot of articles being written now. ESPN just did a full season final grades on all 30 teams. It'll be come as no surprise to everybody. Mariners got an F, and I would be surprised if it were anything but that. I don't think you can give them anything higher than an F. So you guys can check that out. Make sure you tune in on Sunday for Rick Riz's final broadcast, which begins with the pregame coverage at 11 a.m. over on the Seattle Sports app or 770 KTTH. So you don't want to miss Rick's final broadcast. Meanwhile, superstars make their own rules, and two of them are the subject of our Y-Man. Coming your way next. So we continue live from Edgar's Cantina at T-Mobile Park, Wyman and Bob with Ryan Roland Smith at Seattle Sports on 710.
0: Grand salami time! 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
34: Tell me why.
35: Why, man? Why?
36: Lunch has been canceled today due to lack of hustle. Deal with it.
37: He's a habitual line stepper.
35: What were you thinking? What are you doing?
38: Why are you the way that you are?
35: It's the Why Man of the Week.
20: It is Why Man, presented by Mazda of Everett. And I don't know if you've heard this one, Ryan. I'm curious to get your take on it if you haven't. But Vlad Guerrero was doing an interview. And he was talking about his contract. This is a man who signed a 14-year, $500 million contract, of which he received $300-plus million in a signing bonus. Every penny guaranteed. He could go hitless from now until the end of the contract and still get every penny. The comments that he had about it, because he's got 9 home runs this year. He's got 1 that he's hit at home.
23: Oh, yeah.
20: This is a guy who's hit 48 home runs in a season. He's a power hitter. But he had some comments about, you know, hey, people don't get it. They're paying me for what I did in the past, not what I'm going to do, which on some level is a little bit true, right?
23: Technically it is. You're getting paid for what you've done. Yes.
20: Yeah. I understand with that the part, expectation, yeah. Hey, we've seen what you've done. So you warrant this kind of contract, but it's with the idea that what you've done will continue to be what you do moving forward. Otherwise, by his theory, the day he retires, they give him $500 million more.
23: Because, that's a good way to look at it.
20: Because you've been so great for our organization, yeah. We're going to pay you for what you've done. But what the problem is, it became an issue, and then he was made aware of it. And Keegan Mathewson, Blue Jays reporter, tells MLB Network that Vlad Guerrero not only didn't back away from it, he doubled down on his comments.
0: He doubled down, essentially. You know, I think the most important quote he had was when he was asked if he regretted the comment. And I have it in front of me just to make sure I'm reading exactly what he said. Now, this is via his interpreter as well, guys. So there's a couple layers of interpretation. But he said, no, I don't regret myself. I'm not lying with what I say. I understand some fans, they don't understand the way and what I was trying to say. But what I said is the way I feel. Now, this day's bad enough. They just got knocked out of the playoffs. This day's bad enough. This day didn't need this, obviously. And Vladdy continued to talk about how his personal belief is that you're paid for what you've done, not just what you're going to do. We all know that's not how leagues work nowadays, fellas, not just baseball, anything.
20: Yeah, I like it. This day's been bad enough. We didn't need this. Yeah.
23: Well, a couple things that stand out with Vlad's comments. So, frustrating year, we know that. Look, the fan base in Toronto are very beloved. Like, they beloved Vlad Guerrero for a good reason. He was, you know, came up in the organization. He is half Canadian, by the way. He was born in Canada, right? And so there is that tie to, because his dad played for the Montreal Expos. So there is that ties to Canada, which just carries a lot of weight. When you go to the Rogers Center, there is a big tie there to obviously the country, not just the team. So you got some of these things. Not to mention, too, the Blue Jays were put under a ton of pressure by the fans to get this extension done. Mm-hmm. They knew he was going to be a free agent at the end of the year, and they were stalling.
20: Lost Bichette.
23: Yep, they were stalling, and they said, you know what, we'll wait. And the fans said, no, no, no, make this happen now. And they said, you know what, all right, let's just, here's a blank check. What do we need for this to happen?
20: 14 years, $500 million.
23: And they paid him accordingly, right? Because of, like you said, the numbers that he had put up. To think that, yes, obviously you can't, no one's got a crystal ball, so there's no way to pay someone for future numbers because nothing, you know, you never know.
20: Well, unless you're Colt Emerson or you're some of these young guys, a bit like Pirates, people like that.
23: You are, to his point, you're paid on the value of what you've, you know, just given the team and everything else. However, we all know that for you to sign a deal that goes beyond a decade, you are the face of that franchise, and you are going to be that face for the franchise for every new player that comes in. The identity we talked about, that Cal Raleigh talked about as well, the logo, the Toronto Blue Jays logo, is going to be tied to you pretty much the rest of your career. Therefore, guess what? No. You've had a terrible year, the most dismal year of your career, let's be honest. You have a responsibility at that point to speak about the organization and to basically represent that organization. So the timing, like the reporter said, has been absolutely terrible. The fact he doubled down was really concerning. I think that when he takes a breath and probably a couple of weeks and probably some people around him, hopefully, say, look, man, you have to address this again. Because guess what? You are the face of this team. That logo is associated to you for over a decade, not in the past. Moving forward.
20: And you look tone deaf. You really look tone deaf.
23: Because the fans are the ones that pushed the Blue Jays so hard because they could have easily. That was around the time, too, where they didn't sell off in at a trade deadline when they were having a terrible year a couple of years back. Next year, they said, yeah, you know what? We have to get real here. And the fans made that happen. So you really need to address that.
20: All right. Entry number two comes courtesy of a regular participant in Y-Man, Aaron Rodgers. Kind of took accountability for the Steelers' loss on Sunday, and he blamed himself for not fixing all of the mistakes the coaches made.
1: In a game like today where there wasn't a lot of flow to it, we need to be better, and it starts with me, at like making sure Mike knows what's working, what's not working, our coaches know, and so we can call stuff that we feel like has a better chance.
20: So that's your quarterback. That's your general. That's your leader of the franchise, right?
23: Is he saying that on the field, this is what I feel like is happening in regards to what I see not having flow of the game. Therefore, I need to relay that to the play calling.
20: They went out and got their butt kicked. He didn't play well.
23: Okay.
20: Generally, the line from your starting quarterback is, I got to be better. It starts with me.
23: Period.
20: You know, we as an offense got to get better. We got to run the ball better. We got to catch. We got to pass. But it starts with me. I'm the one throwing the ball here. That's the way he kind of lured you in. Like, hey, we got to be better. It starts with me, letting the coaches know which plays work and don't work. I'm like, so it starts with you letting them know what they are doing wrong, which may be true on some level, but you just don't say that.
23: Well, what I'm trying to do, I tried to give Vlad the benefit of the doubt here to technically say that, yes, you technically do get paid on what you've done, of course, right? But then all the things we finish with that. What I'm thinking, when he says that, should he have taken a pause and maybe taken a breath and said, you know what? I'm not seeing something as a play caller. I spent a lot of years here, therefore I need to relay that.
20: No.
23: It starts with me.
20: Because his job is not to call plays.
23: Right.
20: His job is to go out there and execute the plays that are called. Now, doesn't mean he doesn't have the freedom to check at the line of scrimmage and check into a different play, things like that. But he just basically took zero accountability for his own play other than to say, I got to let these guys know which plays they're calling are working and which ones aren't. And it's starts with me there. No, it's not. It's not, hey, I got to play better. I got that. That was bad. We got our butts kicked. It starts with me. And then you can include everybody else as the leader. You say we all have to be better. But hey, it starts right here.
23: Man, I'll tell you what. Look, I had a lot of really bad games. Let's be very clear. What I found that when I it was much easier not to deal with people after it. It was just easier for me, for everyone else, if I just said, yeah, I suck today. Bang, done.
20: Yeah, what else is somebody going to want from you?
23: There is that sometimes you're like, yeah, but like there is some things that are really bothering me outside.
20: They didn't make plays behind me.
23: Yeah.
20: So-and-so booted a ball.
23: You have that rattling around the back of the head. But what I found is people give you much more respect and they actually give you more authority to your comment when you say, yeah, I was bad today. I need to do this. Bang, move on.
20: Yeah. And sometimes you allow the media will bring up, hey, you know, it seemed like things got worse when so-and-so booted that ball.
23: Yeah.
20: And then a good leader in that instance will go, look, that happens, but it's up to me
23: absolutely to
20: pick them up.
23: Yes.
20: I got to pick them up. That should not impact my game.
23: Yeah.
20: You know, even though maybe back in the clubhouse, you could go up to him and go, hey, donkey, what are you doing there? You got to make that play. You're killing me.
23: There was one time in my career where I came back up to the big leagues. I was sent down. I remember I told you guys I hit someone in the head.
20: Yeah, yeah.
23: And the comments from the front office and people in charge of me were basically saying, oh, he needed that time. It's like, no, I didn't need that time at all. I need to cut. You sent me down because you had five other dudes doing well. But you didn't want to say that.
20: Yeah.
23: You said, oh, yeah, we need you to give... You didn't give me any time. No. You weren't just let me... No, you weren't. I wanted to make that very clear, but I had to bite my tongue. Yeah, there was a whole... That's a whole
20: I'm glad
23: story.
20: You got that off your chest now, a decade later.
23: Yeah, more than a decade.
20: All right. Ryan's gonna step out for a little bit. You're going to come back, rejoin us at 5 o'clock when we've got the legend Rick Riz with us, right?
23: Yes.
20: Yeah.
23: He's coming out here in the... like.
20: I believe so.
23: In person?
20: Is he not?
2: That is literally why we're here.
23: I love it. Yeah.
20: Yeah. He's going to be here
2: so
20: on
2: set.
20: So
2: we need you back here.
23: Yeah. Okay.
20: Yeah. So make
2: you
20: sure
2: you're surprised
20: here.
2: By this news.
23: Yeah. Well, I mean, what do you need me for? You got. Yeah.
20: We need.
2: All right, fine.
20: So
2: don't come back.
23: No, I want to.
20: Ryan's going to step out for a bit. He'll be back at 5 o'clock. In the meantime, we've got great injury news for the Seahawks, but it came at a bit of a cost. We'll get into that coming up next as we continue live from Edgar's Cantina here at T-Mobile Park. It's Wyman and Bob, Seattle Sports on 710.
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0: We continue live from Edgar's Cantina here at T-Mobile Park. It's Wyman and Bob. Ryan Roland Smith has made his way up to the booth to do some work. He'll be back with us at 5 p.m. when Rick Riz joins us on the program here at Edgar's Cantina. We got Mike Lefko in with us. We do have mean texts today, so get those rolling at 866-979-3776. You see the reporters gathering on the other side, the across from us, Lefko, at the Mariners dugout. Julio is supposed to be speaking with the media somewhere around 4:30, I think. So be interesting to see what he's got to say. You know, as Cal kind of went through his situation yesterday. We'll see what happens today with Julio and what gets said out there. But we'll talk more about that later. Meanwhile,
1: I do like that they're all wearing, all the players are wearing those Rick Riz shirts that Ryan Roland Smith was wearing. I guess all the staffers wearing, but to get the players on board too, that's cool. That's pretty special.
0: I wonder how many of these players go back and listen to calls and listen to, I mean, because that's the radio call.
1: Yeah.
0: So I'm wondering how much of what Rick does do they get to take in?
1: Well, usually those are the ones they put on highlight reels, or especially if it's postseason, you know, because that is the fun thing about being a radio broadcaster for a team. You're the one who's going to have the memorable call, the historic call, because once you get to a playoff or a World Series situation, that's a national TV call.
0: Oh, yeah.
1: So as tough as that is, you're never going to hear a local TV broadcaster have that World Series call. So if you know, the Polanco moment or any big moment, I think it's interspersed over highlights. But hey, when he's on every road trip and he's that memorable, I'm sure they know who he is now.
0: Well, and he gets down there, you know, in the clubhouse, and guy's been here for four decades. So they're more than aware of who he is and what he means to this organization. So I love this, as down as it is as a Mariners fan, to see what's gone on and how the season ultimately ends up. I'm glad to see Rick celebrated this way, and just to walk into the building, for those that missed it when we walked in this morning, coming through the tunnel where the players and all the staff and everybody walk, again, sort of the bowels of the stadium, if you will, where you enter the clubhouse, that entire hallway, if you will, it's a very, very long hallway, was lined with employees, a couple hundred sitting there, and they're all wearing the Rick Riz shirts. They were holding up the placards and waiting for him to arrive and, you know, give him the big, huge surprise party, if you will. And I can't wait to see the video of it. You saw some of it.
1: Right? One of the employees showed me a video, and yeah, it's very special. And that's why Ryan Roland Smith was late. We'll give him a pass just this once. I mean, if it happens again, all right. But, you know, this situation only happens once every 41 years.
0: So. Yeah, that's exactly right. That's exactly right. So very cool. We'll talk with Riz at 5 o'clock, so stay tuned for that. Get your mean texts in at 866-979-3776. Meanwhile, we had some Seahawks injury news, an update for you earlier today. Again, in case you missed it, Sam Darnold is off of the injury report completely. So he is expected to start this weekend. Julian Love is out for the game this weekend. That's the big surprise. He's got a calf injury. And then Ty Okada, who we knew was hurt, is out with the hamstring issue. So the back end of this defense is a little suspect. We talked to Paul Moyer about it earlier, who, by the way, broke his own news. Yeah. He will be doing the color analyst work this weekend in place of our own beloved Dave Wyman, who apparently has his a back that's troubling him.
1: So he didn't pop up on the injury report either.
0: I didn't see a word about him out there. He was a full go, and then all of a sudden he's out. So Paul Moyer will be on the radio broadcast with Steve Rabel, so check that out. But yeah, we talked to Paul about it, and he really just had no real concern. He's like, we're just so good. We're just so good that it doesn't really matter. I mean, yeah, you want your starters out there, certainly, and you're better with your starters. But he's like, you know, we got the guys. That's what the ready squad is all about. And that's being tested early for the Seahawks. You know, you're two games in, and the ready squad has been dipped into a couple of times already. And, you know, so, you know, you got a question here about just your level of worry about the back end of the defense with two safeties not playing. I'm really not that worried, to be honest. Are they as good as they otherwise would be? No. But you also are facing a backup quarterback, and Marcus Mariota has been in the league a long time. He can get some things done. I just don't see him as a guy that can really pick apart I see that weakness there. I'm gonna pass this team to death. He's just not that guy to me. So I don't worry about it. Are you concerned about that?
1: I think you just you lose a lot with Julian Love out
0: yeah.
1: for what he does communication-wise. Talent-wise, he's fantastic as well, but that's where that 70 comes in, where I think you can find and coach guys up that they're a serviceable replacement, but the intangible of Julian Love and how he communicates on that back end, you don't see a lot of coverage busts with the Seahawks, and that's why you know Mike McDonald talked about it. I think it was asked to a bunch of the defensive players this week, how do you guys limit explosive plays, or why do you take pride in limiting those explosive plays? And it's because of that, because everyone's on the same page, everyone communicates, it's kind of like on a string, everyone's tied together. Without the guy who's the last line of defense, two guys who have now never played together yet, it looks like it'll be A.J. Finley and Rodney Thomas. Both were on that ready squad until they've been signed to the 53 in the case of Rodney Thomas. You just hope there's not a coverage bust, but it is kind of the ideal situation. Backup quarterback for the Commanders, a team that looks like they're dealing with their own issues, mm-hmm. so you can ease them in. It almost the part of you that kind of thinks, okay, is this going too well? Does the other shoe have to drop? At some point, with how successful the Seahawks have been with sliding guys in to replace their starters, I kind of worry at some point that luck's going to run out. Yeah. But maybe it's the indication of how well this team is getting coached up and how much they find value in guys like this.
0: Well, and you just hit on what sort of eliminates the concern for me is the belief in Mike McDonald's system. Yeah. That's the one thing that's been static since he's been here. That hasn't changed. We've had multiple offensive coordinators, and now you've got new running back, and you've got more changes on the offensive side of things. So, you know, those questions to me were legit. Like, all right, well, now what does it look like with Fleury calling the plays? This is the third offensive coordinator in McDonald's tenure, right? A lot of change every year. Defense, it's been static. It's his defense. And Adam Dirty is the guy out there executing it for him. Your backups generally aren't going to be better than your starters. Your starters are there for a reason, so I get it. I'm not saying they're going to be equal to or better than having Julian in there and everybody else. But I just think the system allows for them to plug and play to a certain extent, right? And again, if they were going up against the 49ers, they were going up against the Rams, they were going up against one of those teams, then I would have a different feeling right. about it. I'd still have the same level of faith in Mike McDonald's system, in his scheme, and that it's just, this is how it runs, regardless of who's in there. But I'm trying not to disrespect the Commanders, because they can beat you. They can beat you. Any team in this league will beat you if you go in. And that's the other thing. I don't worry about anybody on the Seahawks team going in and going, it's Commanders, we're fine. You know, they might think we're fine, but I don't think they're thinking, I don't have to try as hard. I don't have to study as much film. I think they, by the end of the week, and Dave's the one that always says it, by the end of the week, you look at it, every team you're facing going, these guys are good. And if we don't do this or we don't do that, we're going to have trouble.
1: Well, it truly is remarkable in that system that Mike McDonald has brought out here that they can kind of plug in guys and just replace someone who looks so good that we kind of bemoan their loss in the case of Kobe Bryant.
0: Yeah.
1: He left in free agency, and you and Dave were talking about it, and you brought up the fact that that was the one that hurt because he was such a vital part of that defense. All right, well, Ty Okada's here. They were confident enough in the limited action he saw last year to say, you're the starter. And now, ironically, we haven't seen him yet this year. So, all right, who's the next man up? Well, it's Rodney Thomas. We're going to sign you to the active roster now. And A.J. Finley, who played, had that big game in week 2 last year against the Steelers. Okay, saw enough there. We trust our system. We trust you. He's back in there. So to have guys like that, it is phenomenal. And I think it's tough to kind of quantify why they're so successful with that, what Mike McDonald does so well, because what you guys have brought up, why doesn't every team just do this? Why is every team not having the same success? Because there's only a certain amount of things you can run or schemes you mm-hmm. can do or looks you can show. But Mike McDonald and this defense, no, they can plug in a Drake Thomas, an undrafted free agent, who can replace a Tyrese Knight, who, by the way, they got because they saw something in him, or mm-hmm. to get Ernest Jones and now make him an indispensable part of this defense. So, yeah, I'll just kind of sit back and say, they got it. I don't know if I'd be confident starting 2 backups at safety, but until something goes wrong, we'll trust what the Seahawks have done.
0: Yeah, it's not preferable. Not preferable. Not saying that at all, but I just feel like they should be able to overcome it this week. These guys should be able to be adequate enough, to say the very least, in order for this team to walk away with a win. Meanwhile, you know, we talked about this as it pertains to Drew Lock, in that he's put some really good stuff on tape. He's a free agent after this year. And obviously, I'm sure he'd, you know, deep down, he would love to give me one more game of tape. Give me one more game where I can go out there and sling this thing around and really show what I can do. Because the first game, he kind of got just thrown into the deep end. It was more of a, you know, keep us afloat. First half, super conservative, nothing really happening. Second half got better. Last week, he was spectacular. This would have been a week, I'm thinking, just on a personal level, he'd have been thinking like, okay.
1: Yeah.
0: I got last week under my belt. I had the first game where I got thrown in. Now I get this one. I'm in a rhythm. I'm going up against a team that's got their own concerns. It's not going to happen. And we talked about that question before, but if Sam is in this weekend moving forward, doesn't miss another beat, doesn't miss another snap, and that's all the film that's out there is of this year on Drew Lock, is that enough for a team to take a chance on him? And I'm not talking about a $50 million a year contract, but bringing him in to make substantially more than he makes now as a backup and compete for a starting job. And to me, looking at all of the teams out there, I mean, you're going to some in cases going to 38-year-old Case Keenum and somebody like that. I'm like, yeah, I think without hesitation, there'll be a number of teams that'll be interested in Drew Lock.
1: It makes for an interesting scenario because I think if he had, you know, maybe one more full game or two full games, then a team probably goes into this offseason thinking we are going to sign him as a starter. Mm-hmm. Now I wonder if it's not enough tape or not enough of a sample size to say, well, we're going to sign him to be our starter. We're just going to sign him to be the backup. And then does he beat out an established guy? I don't know how Tua beat out Michael Penix, you know, maybe because he was injured, or how some of these quarterback battles shake out around the league. But you still kind of are in the situation. It's to the benefit of the Seahawks that is it the system? Is it because he had a great run game behind him and a phenomenal defense? There isn't enough tape necessarily to say, look, we are fully confident in this guy. I'm not saying I think the Seahawks keep him. I think he's done enough to show that someone will try to sign him.
0: Yeah, at least give him the chance to compete. We're going to pay you a lot more than you're making now, and you have a chance to come in here and win that starting
1: game. But I wonder if he not necessarily hurt himself, or if Sam Darnold coming back earlier cost himself a lot more money. If he goes into if he goes into the offseason with that leverage of like, here's four games, look what I did, I want starter money, and maybe that's in the like $35, $40 million range, which is significantly more than he's made in the last few years. Now it might be this one-year prove-it deal. Not that it stinks, it's unfortunate, sure, it's how the game's played, and I think Drew Lock certainly understands that, and he's in a great situation here, so he's not going to complain about that, but it's just an interesting kind of situation where we went into this whole week saying, well, maybe Lock's going to get the start, and I still think he should if Darnold isn't right, and I guess if he's off the injury report, he's good enough. There's not really any need to put him out there. That's my opinion. Obviously, he's your starting quarterback, so they're putting him out there. But because now it does seem like, well, Drew Lock is done, and barring any injury again, he's not going to get a start the rest of the year, I do wonder what that means for his offseason and how much interest he's going to get, because the backup quarterback market, he looks a lot better than a lot of backups, but is he good enough in some other team's eyes to be a starter?
0: Yeah, he's going to make a lot more money next year.
1: Yeah.
0: Whether we think this is enough game tape or not, it's nothing but good for him as a free agent, whether it's with the Seahawks or another team, because he's going to earn a base salary this year of $2.25 million.
1: Ugh, yeah.
0: And a workout bonus, this is according to SpotTrack, so a workout bonus of $8,160. Mm. So he carries a cap hit of $2.7 million and a dead cap value of $2.7. So he's remarkably cheap for the team this year. And he's a free agent, as we said. He's going to make decidedly more than that. Even if he re-signs with the Seahawks, I think that triples. That triples his salary. I don't know how what their budget is for the backup. If they just look at it, go, look, hey, man, we'd love to have you back, but Jalen Milroe is a guy we're developing. We spent a third-round pick on him. We're gonna you know, sort of invest in him and let you go out there and test the market and get the money you really probably should make that we can't pay you here. I don't know. But whether it's here, whether it's, you know, with another team, he signed a two-year, $5 million deal with the Seahawks, which is, in football dollars, peanuts. So either way, whether he needed one more game, didn't get it, this is all he's got to go on, he's in line to make a lot more money next year.
1: It would be kind of funny if he ends up in Minnesota, if they're out on Kyler, and then they essentially switch places. Like, all right, Darnold, you come here from Minnesota, and Lock goes to the Vikings.
0: They say, J.J. McCarthy's a stiff. We should have kept Darnold the whole time.
2: I was just trying to scour and see who actually needs quarterbacks. You know, some teams don't have a good quarterback, but they have like a young rookie. Like the Saints, they don't need a quarterback. They have Tyler Shuck. They're going to develop him. The Dolphins probably need a quarterback, and the Vikings. And at that point, maybe that's it. I don't know if you're the Jets, and maybe Geno shows you something this year. Are you going to try to have Drew Lock come in? And
0: are the Cardinals set with Jacoby Brissett?
2: That's true. Yeah.
0: He's been a career backup.
2: You got the Cardinals. Yeah, there will be teams. You got the Cardinals, Dolphins.
0: Yeah, there'll be a few teams
2: Vikings
0: out there.
2: Vikings, maybe. Yeah.
0: There'll be a few teams out there that'll have, again, maybe at minimum, a chance to compete for the starting job, whereas in this situation, he doesn't have that. Unless Sam just falls on his face this year, has a dreadful year, then maybe they say, hey, man, we want to bring you back, and you're going to compete for this with Sam, because Sam will have 1 year left on his deal. But that's a very extreme hypothetical. Meanwhile, taking a look at some of the things around the NFL, Nick Bosa suffered a calf strain. Speaking of calf strains, that's what's keeping Julian Love out. He suffered a calf strain in practice. He's expected to miss multiple weeks.

0: So it's something to do with that. And then people have thrown out theories that Shanahan might run a little bit more physical practices than is the norm around the league. But whatever it is, the Niners once again are incredibly banged up. Now, this time it's all on the defensive side of the ball, but you're kind of catching them at a good time. I mean, the Seahawks have the Commanders, the Chargers, who are just directionless right now, and then the 49ers.
1: Yeah.
0: And if you get them now compared to end of the year, that's a vastly different team. But none of their injuries are really on the offensive side. So
1: right.
0: Now we've seen that offense this year. It's just, yeah, you're getting them in a good spot compared to a week one last year where they were healthy. The Seahawks were trying to break in a new offense, and it is wild again. Yeah, the 49ers, they're injury plagued once more, just weeks into the season.
1: I know. And we'll see what it does. See what it does. I mean, we just chronicled all the Seahawks injuries. They're not immune to it by any stretch. By the way, I'm listening to you, Lefko. I'm just keeping an eye on the
0: batting,
1: batting practice is going on. So if one starts to sail this direction, we got to have a heads up here.
0: Well, you know, it's kind of worse when there are people in here, because then they'll kind of panic and be like, ugh!
1: Well, yeah, we're facing the crowd.
0: Yeah.
1: Our back is to the field, so we're watching the reactions of the fans that are here at Edgar's Cantina, and often they'll be wide-eyed like, oh, heads up!
0: And the ball's 20 feet to the left.
1: Yeah, we're ducking going, okay, we're bracing for impact. So, yeah, I'm just keeping an eye on Cole Young out here in the batting cage, who's luckily left-handed and going the other way.
0: Did you see the ball? Someone was long tossing.
1: Yeah.
0: And it hit right there, and I didn't know where that was coming from. So that angle, it was above the netting.
1: I know.
0: And I was like, oh. So I actually had the eyes go wide like the crowd here usually does. But, yeah, that one smacked about 10 feet away from us.
1: Yeah, so Bosa's out. Commanders have ruled out several of their starters. Safety Nick Cross is out. He's ill. Their linebacker, Frankie Louvu, is out with a groin injury, and their right guard, Sam Cosmi, is out with a concussion. So, again, every team is out here just 2 weeks in, 2 games in, dealing with their own injuries. So, I don't feel bad for them. Seahawks have their own. We're talking about them. Nick Emenwori just coming back. You lost Bud Clark before you ever had a chance to see him. You had one series with your starting quarterback.
0: Yeah.
1: You're down two safeties now, and Julian Love and Ty Okada. So, they're not immune. They're not immune. And they're not by a substation, as far as I know.
0: Well, I don't know. They had a lot of things wrong with their franchise for a long time. But now they're heading in the right direction.
1: Well, I'm talking about the Seahawks.
0: Oh, yeah, the Seahawks. Yeah. The Commanders, certainly, they've had some things go wrong with them. But, no, when it comes to the Seahawks, because we're about to dive into the Commanders at 4:30, what might actually be not difficult, but because you say, look, we can't sleep on a team. You can't take anyone for granted. We'll dive into what could potentially be a little difficult. But I will say, I think I've been looking at this wrong. I'm going to frame my thinking here because Sam Darnold is going to play, it sounds like. I've been looking at it like...
1: Much to your disappointment.
0: No, I've been looking at it like, well, why rush him back? There's no need to. Locke was fine. You can let him rest, have a full week to prep. But maybe this is a situation where the Commanders, because they're kind of an inferior opponent and it's not going to be this tough, bruising kind of game, you can ease Darnold back in this game. I wasn't looking at it that way, but I'm like, hey, if the Commanders aren't good enough to get pressure on you because some of their starters are out, and if you can control the ball again and have a 10-minute drive, this is a kind of ease back into the game for Darnold, who has only played one series.
1: Yeah.
0: So you got to knock some rust off. So I'm going to look at it like that. I'm reframing my perspective. I've grown and matured, Bob, and now I'm looking at it in a different light.
1: Lefko's reshaping his opinion on this entire thing. Football Fridays are powered by the Snoqualmie Casino and Hotel. They say to never look past a team, which we most certainly are not. So if that is the case, where could the Commanders actually make it challenging for the Seahawks? We'll get into that next as we continue live from Edgar's Cantina here at T-Mobile Park. It's Wyman and Bob, Seattle Sports on 710.
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12: We continue live from Edgar's Cantina here at T-Mobile Park. It's Wyman and Bob. We got Mike Lefko in until Ryan Rowland-Smith rejoins us at 5 o'clock. We'll have Rick Riz, the man this whole weekend is built around. The celebration of Rick Riz has started today. It's already started, and it'll be going on through the entire weekend, which is great. Great to have something positive to celebrate here with the Mariners and what has turned out to be the most disappointing in their history, if you will. We do have Mean Texts coming up at 5:45 today, so you can get those in at 866-979-3776. You think Dave's listening? You think Dave's keeping an ear open?
13: No, we didn't even know he was still here until the news was broken to us. So Dave was supposed to be en route across the country to the other Washington.
12: Yeah.
13: But he's still here.
12: Yeah, he's still here.
13: Do you think he just does that in his free time? He listens to us?
12: Well, he's talked about when he's not been here and mean texts come in. He said they all seem to be about me. So we'll see if that holds true today.
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12: 866-979-3776. Taking a look at this Commanders team and what stands out about them. Mike McDonald was asked if the Commanders offense looks different with Marcus Mariota at quarterback.
14: Not really. I mean, Jaden Daniels is a phenomenal player. But Marcus Mariota is a really good player, too. And when he played for him last year, they were really effective on offense. And every time he's played, they've been efficient. They've put up points. So we got a lot of respect for him.
0: Yeah, and he's not going to say anything to the contrary, right? He's not going to go, well, they're pretty limited with this guy.
13: Well, he's much worse than Jaden Daniels.
0: We can't wait to turn his day into a nightmare. No, look, I mean, Marcus Mariota is a guy that is still a veteran, has seen a lot in this league, and maybe there are some aspects that might potentially rattle Jaden Daniels that wouldn't rattle Marcus, because he's kind of seen it all at this point, but we'll find out. I don't look at him, and I know he's a former Tennessee Titan, so you've got a fondness for him, Lefko, but he's a quarterback I think you should be able to get to, and he's mobile. He's still got mobility even at this point of his career, so we'll see what he provides out there, but I think this is still a better situation for the Seahawks, certainly, to be facing him as opposed to Jaden Daniels.
13: Yeah, I can't believe he's been in the league for 11 years already. That's crazy.
0: Out of Oregon.
13: I remember when he was drafted. There was so much excitement, so much promise. But yes, to survive in the league for 11 years, you have to be doing some things right. Now, the last few years, it's been as a backup. So he's in that strange mix of good enough to hang around, but not good enough to take a starting job somewhere.
0: Right.
13: And Drew Lock had kind of been in that situation. And now maybe this catapults him forward, but there's a definitive decline going from a starter like Jaden Daniels, who, with his running ability, makes him dangerous. You have to contain him. So that automatically opens up some things when he gets out of the pocket and scrambles. Marcus Mariota can scramble. I don't think he can do it as well as Jaden Daniels. I don't think he does it as effectively, because he doesn't use it to open up space. He does it as a last-ditch resort. And the problem, the knock that had been on him, I'm sorry, I'm stunned by the sun. Like, the sun is out everywhere now.
0: Yeah, there's a little bit of sun peeking through.
13: What is this thing?
0: That's good.
13: Yeah, all right. The sun is out. So maybe this day is turning around after all for the Mariners, and the rain has stopped. But Mariota, good scrambling quarterback. The problem with him and the knock on him as he's kind of developed is that he will take off too early.
0: Yeah.
13: And I think you see some of these games last year, puts up decent numbers, you know, a handful of 200-yard games. But, you know, we played the clip of Bump and Stacy before the Cardinals game. Talk about Jacoby Brissett.
0: Yeah.
13: He had 13 games in a row of 200-plus yards. Well, what did the Seahawks do? They made him look very pedestrian. So a quarterback that's fairly one-dimensional, I think, struggles against the Seahawks. And until you see someone like a Brock Purdy who can scramble to create things, or a Matt Stafford who just does it at such an elite level,
0: mm-hmm.
13: Mariota's not going to do anything that will throw the Seahawks off. In fact, he's going to be in him for a world of hurt, I think. You're going to see a lot of what happened for Brissett last week against the... Oh, wow. No, you can drop those off right here. Thank you.
0: Look at that.
13: Special delivery.
0: Tacos from Edgar's Cantina. This
13: is why we come out.
0: Why don't we do every show here?
13: How
0: come we don't do that?
13: I'm asking myself that very question. Why don't we do every show here?
0: This is where you need to come to hang during games.
13: Yeah.
0: I mean, this is where all the good stuff happens here at Edgar's Cantina, bringing tacos by and chips with guac. It's an amazing time here. But no, you're right. I mean, I'm a little leery in that we talked about this last year, and a 75-year-old Philip Rivers playing for the Colts, and, you know, like, this poor guy, he's just going to go out there and be a victim, which he really wasn't. Now, he didn't light you up, but that was one of those games that we talked about where he made some passes that seemed like the ball was floating in the air for an eternity, and somehow he's completing these passes. I mean, there's something to be said for a veteran that's just seen it all. Now, he did at a much higher level than Mariota, so it's maybe not a fair comparison, but I'm a little leery to go, oh, they're going to feast on this guy, this you know, older quarterback who's been in the league for over a decade now. Philip Rivers was able to have a few moments to make it an ugly game. They won, and that's all that matters, but it was one of those wins. I remember leaving the building going, I didn't feel good about that one.
13: Yeah.
0: You know? So hopefully, look, this is a road game. As Paul and Dave and everybody we talk to, they always say, you know, not only is it hard just to win in the NFL, it's hard to win on the road. So,
13: well, yeah, this is, I think, the best case scenario, though, if you're going to go into a game without your two starting safeties. And that's the situation that the Seahawks are in right now. Julian Love's out. Ty Okada's out. Marcus Mariota will escape and make some plays. I don't think he's a threat to make the deep ball, the big play, something that's going to just burn the defense. And we've seen the Seahawks limit explosives. They'll give up a short completion. They'll give up a run of 7 to 8 yards. They will not let you drive down the field and score on them.
0: Yeah.
13: What, two touchdowns all year? One per game. That's it. So the Commanders are going to get one touchdown. And then that's it. Maybe.
0: I hope that's what we're talking about. Now, their play-by-play man was on with Brock and Salk, Bram Weinstein. And he didn't really have an answer to the question of what is it that the Commanders do well?
15: What do they do well? That's a really good question, because the back end secondary has been a wreck through the first couple of games. It is literally the reason why they lost game one. They, if you just go look at this, you don't even need to watch it. Go look at the stats from Philadelphia and you'll see, you're not going to understand how they lost. It, like, they held Philadelphia to 10 first downs. They dominated time of possession. They did not turn the ball over and they lost. Like, it's because of like five moments that were own goals and specifically by the secondary.
0: What do you say? Own goals?
13: Yeah.
0: I hope that's the case. Look, if that's been their point of focus, I'm assuming they're game planning. They're doing something to address those shortcomings. But, you know, Mike McDonald, the staff out here, Fleury with the offense, hopefully they're designing something that says, yeah, they can make whatever adjustment they want. But we've seen the holes out there, and we know what we can do. We know how to take advantage of what it is those guys don't do well out there, or they're not capable of doing. And now they've been tasked to cover JSN, and we'll see what maybe this is a game where Rashid Shaheed gets going. Maybe the tight ends become a bigger part of what goes on out there. Again, style points are great. You want a dominant win. You want to feel like, man, this team just looks like they're unbeatable. But in the end, if they win by a point, I don't get, just win the game. Because with the schedule does get tougher now. Maybe there's some, as we just talked about, the Nick Bosa injury and the Chargers. Maybe they, that impacts them a bit, and they're not as tough as it looked initially. But still, I'm still leaning into it. It doesn't matter who it is or who's injured. Teams can beat you. You can get beat. So I don't think they're looking past anybody. But these are the games I looked at saying, you got to take advantage of this part of the schedule and stack those wins.
13: Yeah, I'm still just thinking about the game there last year. It was 35-0, like five drives into the game. Terrible game down the stretch. I think, was that the Torrey Horton game? Which, hey, maybe he gets back finally.
0: I forgot about him too.
13: Like, hey, what do we want to see? We're not too worried. All right, maybe the Commanders will give you something a little difficult, but what do you want to see out of the guys who haven't really done anything yet? Maybe this is a Torrey Horton kind of game, or Shaheed, as you were mentioning. So more of that, like the self-improvement, as a lot of good teams talk about. We need to get better in this area rather than worrying about our opponent over there. So that's probably the standard the Seahawks are holding themselves to today, or tomorrow, Sunday, whatever day it is.
0: It's a day coming up. Make sure you tune in on Sunday. That's that day. For Rick Riz's final broadcast. It's going to begin with the pregame coverage at 11 a.m. on the Seattle Sports app or 770 KTTH. So make sure you write that down, because Seahawks pregame will be on 710. So all of that happening, Rick Riz's final broadcast on 770 KTTH. Meanwhile, it's already getting ugly for the Packers and their fans. We're going to hear about that when we sweep the dial. Coming up with Wyman and Bob live from Edgar's Cantina at T-Mobile Park at Seattle Sports on 710.
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25: Well, Sam Darnold is back. He's off the injury report, and he did his, the weekly starting quarterback presser yesterday. And in that, he was kind of breaking down what he and Drew Locke worked on last week when Locke said he was swimming a little bit.
26: Yeah, I mean, it can be tough, right? Like, you know, just trying to figure out, you know, with all, again, like going back to the last question, like all the different looks that a defense can bring and present to us, like really just understanding our problems as a quarterback and when we might be hot, when we might have to get the ball out. And so I think for us, like we just got to go play fast and keep it really simple. And so that's kind of all I told him was, you know, this is when we have a problem, this is when we don't. And, you know, what are our solutions when we do have a problem and just going from there.
27: Sage advice, not too wordy, not too complicated, not to, you know, just, hey man, here's what we do and here's how you handle it when you see this. And that's great. I mean, it's just, I think that's got to be just such a great quarterback room. Again, we talked about it as it relates to Jalen Milroe, especially if, you know, a guy that they look at as a developmental player, certainly third round pick. So they've got faith in what he can be, but he's behind two guys that have lived his experience of going, man, I'm not getting any reps. How do I get better? And they both lived it. They didn't, you know, they both came in as starters and they both got knocked back on their backside and had to spend years being backups. So they know what it is to not get reps. And maybe when they do get thrown in, to be kind of swimming a bit as Drew was there. So I just keep thinking about how does this benefit Milroe? And I don't know how it can, as long as he's invested in paying attention and asking questions.
25: Yeah, we know there are dysfunctional quarterback rooms, and not every starting quarterback after temporarily losing their job, but, you know, even getting replaced for a little bit.
27: How about Kyler Murray and J.J. McCarthy?
25: Yeah, exactly.
27: We were hearing about that when J.J. was asked about it, like, yeah, I mean, we're in the same room, and, you know.
25: Yeah, so yeah, he's in a good spot.
27: Yeah.
23: Sweeping the dial.
25: Well, this is interesting. It's not going over too well. Packers tight end Tucker Kraft last night. The Packers played terribly. Obviously, they were blown out at home, and he didn't really like that they were getting booed at home.
28: Yeah, it's pretty tough. You know, like everyone pictures Lambeau Field and the not boos. I don't picture boos. I picture my home stadium. That's tough. It's pretty disappointing.
29: Especially for a home opener.
28: It's pretty disappointing. It's not going to help us win. Like, I don't know. I don't know what people think that's going to rally us or something like that. But, you know, that's we're grown men. We're mentally strong enough, capable enough to get back on the field and play ball. But probably much easier with the 70,000 people behind us rather than opposing us.
27: I think he went about it the wrong way. I get his feelings. I mean, yeah, of course it's not great to be booed at home in the home opener. But when you play poorly, those people, especially in Green Bay, that's their whole existence.
25: Literally owners, Bob.
27: They are the franchise. Owners, yeah. And they pay a lot of money to be a part of that. It's religion out there. And when things go as poorly as they did last night for him, I mean, it's their prerogative to boo. I get it. Is it going to help the team? No, but that's how they express their frustration. And I think you saying it like you're sort of going, what are you doing? You're not helping us. What are you guys thinking? You know, that's a situation that I think could invite more of it if things go wrong at home.
25: Now he's under intense scrutiny, because if he drops another pass or if he has another bad game.
27: Oh, he's going to hear it.
25: Yeah, you can't call out fans then not perform. It's probably one of those, you know, inside thoughts. You know, it's a thought that stays in your brain, doesn't come out and gets verbalized.
27: Yeah, hang on to that one.
25: Yeah, you know, you're right. We understand the sentiment, but maybe don't express it like that.
23: Sweeping the dial.
25: Well, this is pretty funny. Munetaka Murakami, he knows very limited English. I think he did an interview, actually, with Pat McAfee, and he showed off some English phrases he used. But he apparently has learned just a couple more phrases, so he was kind of displaying the English he's learned during the White Sox locker room celebration yesterday.
0: Mooney, your first clubhouse celebration, rated on a scale of 1 to 10. How's it going so far?
1: 初めてのクラブハウスのセレブレーション、1から10です。今の気持ちいかがですか?
2: 100! No, 10! 100! Yeah!
0: How many champagne bottles have you opened so far?
1: 何本開けましたか?
2: 100!
0: Just what does it mean just to be able to celebrate with this team?
1: こうやってみんなチームメイトと一緒にお祝いできる気持ちはいかがですか?
2: I'm Japanese!
0: Thank you, buddy.
2: Thank you!
27: I love it. What does it feel like to celebrate with your team? I'm Japanese. That's so good. And no 10, 100.
25: Well, he realized. He's like, oh, no, 10.
27: Yeah. Yeah. That. I mean, I'm happy for him, man. I saw some of the clips of that, the video clips, and I envy them. You know, saw it here last year. It's a cool thing to witness in person and get sprayed with the champagne and all of that. And good for them. You know, they've been a tough franchise, to say the least. I saw that article yesterday. I think they lost, 324 games over the last three seasons, I think was the number. They're due, and good for him, man. He's been great for them. And that's, how is that not endearing?
25: Yeah, and I think, you know, maybe, hey, if we're looking for kind of a Mariners spin on this or to find some optimism for next year and moving forward, you know, the White Sox showed that in 1 year, you can be terrible the year before and then make the playoffs.
27: Yeah.
25: And 1 year does not correlate to the next, as the Mariners learned the hard way this year. So, all right, if we're going to look past this year, this season does not have to correlate to next year. You can miss the playoffs, be well under 500, and make the playoffs next year. And maybe that's our takeaway. But yeah, Murakami, great to see him having fun like that. I want to go back and listen to that McAfee interview. I can't remember the phrase he said. It was hilarious, though. He knew like four phrases, and they were all like...
27: Were they curse words?
25: I think so. And then some were like wildly random. We'll have to go listen to it.
27: I feel like just historically, they've curse words are some of the first things that are being taught to them by their teammates.
25: That's true. That's
27: you know, if it's somebody that speaks Spanish and doesn't have great English, or if there's somebody from Japan or Korea or what have you, and they're trying to learn English from their teammates, I feel like the first things they teach them are how to swear, how to say something that could be offensive. So that is great stuff. All right. We are here at Edgar's Cantina at T-Mobile Park, and this weekend is all about the legend himself, Rick Riz, who is standing right in front of us, getting ready to devour an Edgar's Cantina taco and doing it in fine fashion with a whole bunch of people watching. And that's got to be uncomfortable watching, having everybody watch you eat. He seems at peace with it. We're all watching you eat, Rick.
25: It's your weekend. We're watching you eat.
27: We're observing a legend eating his tacos. Huh? He's going to join us next. The man himself is going to join us next as we continue live from Edgar's Cantina. It's Wyman and Bob, Seattle Sports on 710.
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